Bollinger points this out in the Companion Bible very well. Kings and Samuel are more or less man's view of history, how man saw the things that happened. Chronicles, on the other hand, and those of you with a Companion Bible, you have an Appendix 56. And the events that happened in Chronicles, the history is basically the same events. However, Bollinger makes a really great observation that the Chronicles are God's eye view of what happened. What he saw, the history, how it came down. As a result of that, in Samuel and Kings, we see a lot more focus on what the people did, either the leaders, the kings, if you will, the military leaders, what they did. But in Chronicles, it's more focused on what the priests did. And again, the Holy Spirit's eye view of the events that came to pass. Also, and it's interesting to note that we're going to see the last two judges of Israel. We're going to pick it up with Eli, and then, of course, Samuel becomes the last judge of Israel. In essence, what we have is a theocracy, a government that God rules, or those he appoints rules, to a monarchy, where you have a man king or a woman queen running the nation and ruling, if you will. Now, the judges, interesting to note, in the Hebrew tongue, the title is shofetim, and it's from the prime shafat, which means to set things right and rule. And there wasn't a continuous judge from the time of Joshua to the time of Eli and Samuel. There were periods, intermittent periods of time, where there was no judge. And when there was no judge, people left God out. And when you leave God out, things start going bad. And that's the way it was. And then when the people cried out to the Lord and asked for him to deliver them, he would send a judge to set things right and rule. You know, today we look at situations and we wonder why we have shootings in our schools, why we have severe weather, why we have earthquakes. And when you start leaving God out, you're not going to have his blessings. And we've taken God out of our schools. Therefore, the reason why we have shootings in schools. We've allowed same-sex marriages to become norm in our country. That's an abomination to our Heavenly Father. I look forward to when things go back from a monarchy to a theocracy, and that, of course, is going to happen at the second trump when Jesus Christ returns, and he will set things right and rule. So with that introduction, come with me to 1061 B.C., and we have the book of 1 Samuel. We ask that word of wisdom in Yeshua Jesus' precious name. Father, we ask you to open eyes, open ears this day. 1 Kings chapter 1, verse 1, and it reads, Now there was a certain man of Ramoth im Zophim of Mount Ephraim, Ephraim being the larger of the 12 tribes for most of the history. And his name was Elkanah. Elkanah means required of Yah. The son of Jeroram, the son of Elihu, the son of Tohu, the son of Zuph, an Ephrathite, an inhabitant of Ephraim, in other words. Now, Elkanah is a name that is very peculiar to the Levites. And more specifically, it was utilized a lot among one of the larger families of the Levites, the Kohathites. Now, when Israel came out of Egypt, God said, you don't give the Levites an inheritance, an allotment in the land. You spread out the Levites throughout the land. And the Kohathites mostly ended up in Manasseh, Dan, and Ephraim. So I think it's safe to say that Elkanah was a Levite of the tribe of Kohath. Verse 2,
And he, referring to Elkanah, had two wives. The name of one was Hannah. Hannah, if you translate rather than transliterate, is grace. And the name of the other, Peninnah. Peninnah, you could translate coral or pearl. And Peninnah had children, but Hannah had no children. She was barren, and we're going to learn that her womb was shut by the Lord for a purpose. And we're also going to learn that what God shuts, God can also open. Verse 3. And this man, referring to Elkanah, went up out of his city yearly to worship and to sacrifice unto the Lord of hosts in Shiloh. Shiloh means rest. I hope you put your rest in Jesus Christ. And the two sons of Eli, Hophni and Phinehas, the priest of the Lord, were there. Now, first let's take up Shiloh. From the time of Joshua, the tabernacle and the ark of God were located at Shiloh. That's where men and people of Israel went to worship the Lord and to make sacrifice. Now, Eli was the next to the last judge, but he was also the high priest at the time. And it's a kind of a controversy among scholars as to how Eli came into the office of high priest. You see, Eli was of the family of Ithamar. Ithamar was Aaron's fourth son. The priesthood was designated to be of the third son of Aaron, Eleazar by name. Why? Well, his son Phinehas, a different man than the Phinehas here, the son of Eli, was zealous for the Lord, and he stopped a plague that had started when the Moabites seduced Israel into worshiping other gods. Elkanah was a righteous man who was a spiritual man. Hophni and Phinehas, the sons of Eli, were not. We're going to learn in chapter 2, they were crooked, they were unrighteous, they were ungodly. Verse 4. And when the time was that Elkanah offered, he gave to Peninnah his wife and to all her sons and her daughters portions. Now, what we're talking about here is the sacrificial meal, the peace, or also called the thank offering. And after the wave breast and the heave shoulder, which were choice parts of the sacrifice, were lifted off and given to the priests, the remainder of the edible part of the sacrifice was the offerer's to portion out to his friends, his relatives, as he wished. And it was a very close communion with the Lord. As I said, the wave breast and the heave shoulder were given to the Lord, and then it was as though the offerer and his family and friends sat down at the same table with the Lord and partook of the sacrificial meal. Verse 5. But unto Hannah he gave a worthy portion. He gave a double portion. Now this is the one that her womb was shut. She was barren. For he loved Hannah, but the Lord had shut up her womb. Who had shut up her womb? Yahweh had shut her womb, and it was for a purpose. You see, the name Samuel, if you translate it, means asked of God or heard of God. And this one righteous woman, Hannah, is going to petition the Lord for a son. She's going to ask the Lord for Samuel, and God is going to hear and send another deliverer to Israel, another judge to Israel. Verse 6. And her, this is Hannah's adversary, also provoked her sore, for to make her fret, because the Lord had shut up her womb. Now, the adversary, of course, is Peninnah. And this word fret, it's not really to make angry, it's to irritate or to upset.
And I think probably this happened every year that Elkanah and his family went to Shiloh to worship, and the time Elkanah would give her a double portion when she had no children. She became jealous, I think, and that's the reason for the adversarial relationship. Verse 7, and as he did, Elkanah, so year by year, when she went up to the house of the Lord, so she provoked her, therefore she wept and did not eat. Elkanah was giving her a double portion, but she was so upset by the adversarial relation that Penina was bringing, she couldn't eat even one portion. And it's odd today for us to think of a man having more than one wife. But at the time of this events happened, it was quite common for a man to have multiple wives. And I'm sure that they all felt like they were part of the same family. And you know how it is when there's trouble among the family. It's upsetting, and it causes people to be irritated. So the tears are a way for her to vent. Verse 8. Then said Elkanah, her husband, to her, Hannah, why weepest thou? And why eatest thou not? And why is thy heart grieved? Am not I better to thee than 10 sons? This kind of loses it in the translation a bit. What he's saying is, am I not better to you than if you had 10, if you had given me 10 sons? And he was giving her a double portion. She wasn't eating it, but he was giving it. Verse 9. So Hannah rose up after they had eaten in Shiloh, and after they had drunk. It was common to have wine with the sacrificial meal. Now Eli the priest sat upon a seat by a post of the temple of the Lord. The sacrificial meal is complete. Hannah is going to take her troubled heart to the Lord. Eli is sitting nearby. And she was in bitterness of soul, and prayed unto the Lord, and wept sore. And you can take this and apply it in your life today. When you've done all you can do about a particular situation, take it to the Lord. Take it to the Lord in prayer. As Paul would write in the New Testament, when I am weak, then I become strong. In other words, at my weakest moment, when I turn it over to God, then I indeed become strong. Hannah is taking it to the Lord in prayer. Verse 11. And she vowed a vow. This in the translation means she made a solemn vow. And said, O Lord of hosts, if thou wilt indeed look on the affliction of thine handmaid, and remember me and not forget. Now, when something is said and then immediately it's followed by the quite opposite words, remember me and not forget, this is called a pleonasm. If you have a companion Bible, you have an appendix 6 that explains this, and it's put for great emphasis. Remember me and not forget thine handmaid, but will give unto thine handmaid a son child, excuse me, a man child, meaning a son. Then I will give him unto the Lord all the days of his life, and there shall no razor come upon his head. And she's promising two things here. One, that if he will, if the Lord will give her a son, she will dedicate him to serve in the temple all of his life. The second promise is that he will be under the vow of a Nazarite all the days of his life. Now, if someone took the vow of a Nazarite, they did have the option of not taking it for life. You could set a specific period of time, 10 years, 20 years, whatever. And then the vow of a Nazarite meant two things, that a razor would never come upon his head, his hair, in other words, and also that the person, he or she, a woman could also take the vow of a Nazarite, would not partake of the vine.
no wine and nothing from the vine as far as raisins, things of that nature. The vow of a Nazarite, if you're interested in a study in that, you'll find it in Numbers chapter 6, verse 12. And it came to pass, as she continued praying before the Lord, that Eli marked her mouth. The high priest Eli was sitting nearby, and he was noticing that she was moving her lips as though she were speaking, but she was not being audible. He couldn't hear. And of course, she didn't hear for man, and she didn't intend for man to hear her petition. She intended for God to hear, and God did hear her heart. Verse 13. Now Hannah, she spake in her heart. Only her lips moved, but her voice was not heard, again, by men, but it was heard of God, the very meaning, the name Samuel, heard of God. Therefore Eli thought she had been drunken. This goes to show that even a high priest can make a mistake. The others had been drinking with the sacrificial meal. Hannah had not. And Eli said unto her, How long wilt thou be drunken? Put away thy wine from thee. For goodness sake, woman, go lay down and sleep it off. You're drunk. Verse 14 or 15. And Hannah answered and said, No, my lord, I am a woman of a sorrowful spirit. I have drunk neither wine nor strong drink, but have poured out my soul before the Lord. I'm not drunk. I know exactly what I'm doing. And she is taking it to the Lord in prayer. Verse 16. Count not thine handmaid for a daughter of Belial. Belial means worthless or lawless, and therefore often refers to the devil himself and those who follow him. For out of the abundance of my complaint, that word in the original language could be translated meditation, and grief have I spoken hitherto. It is my heart that is speaking. It is not the wine that is speaking. Verse 17. Then Eli answered and said, Go in peace, and the God of Israel grant thee thy petition that thou hast asked of him. Now this is not a prediction by Eli or a prophecy of Eli. He's simply stating a wish. Once he found out that she wasn't drunk, he then was hopeful that her petition that she was asking for would be granted. Hannah has asked of God, and the Lord has heard, and the result will be Samuel. Verse 18. And she said, Let thine handmaid find grace. That's her name in the Hebrew language, grace. Hannah means grace. In thy sight. So the woman went her way and did eat, and her countenance was no more sad. She felt like she had the faith, I think, is what this is showing, that God heard her, and she had the faith that God was going to grant her wish. Verse 19. And they, this being Elkanah's family, rose up in the morning early and worship before the Lord, this being at Shiloh, where the tabernacle was, and returned and came to their house to Ramah. And Elkanah knew Hannah, his wife, and the Lord remembered her. And she conceived Samuel, asked of God, heard of the Lord. Verse 20. Wherefore it came to pass, when the time was come about, this means the revolution of days in the Hebrew language. In other words, they returned home to Ramah. Elkanah knew her, and she conceived, and then in 9 months Samuel was born. And the time was come about after Hannah had conceived that she bare a son and called his name Samuel, saying, Because I have asked him of the Lord.
And of course, she promised two things, don't forget. She promised that if the Lord would grant her petition, that Samuel would be dedicated to serve the Lord in the temple all of his life, and that he would

0: 1 Samuel to set things right and rule, to deliver the nation of Israel from the Philistines. Verse 21, "And the man Elkanah and all his house went up to offer unto the Lord the yearly sacrifice and his vow." Well, now wait a minute. You remember it said that Hannah vowed a vow in an earlier verse. Didn't say anything about Elkanah making a vow, so evidently he made a vow concerning this matter as well. Now, Samuel, it's important to realize that probably only Moses and Jesus Christ were more effective or on a level of deliverer as Samuel was. Jeremiah chapter 15, verse 1, it states there, God speaking says, you know, if Moses and Samuel tried to change my mind, I wouldn't listen. And God gave them credentials as two of the greatest intercessors of all time as far as the nation of Israel. Verse 22, "But Hannah went not up to Shiloh," in other words, "for she said unto her husband, I will not go up until the child is weaned, and then I will bring him, that he may appear before the Lord, and there abide forever." Some disagreement about what this weaned means. What age are we talking about? Some scholars would have it that Hannah and Elkanah showed up at Shiloh when Samuel was 3 years old and left him to serve in the temple. I think Eli probably would have said, no thanks, but no thanks, and sent him back home. I mean, how much help can a three-year-old be? This word weaned in the Hebrew is gamal. By implication, it means to ripen or mature. The same word is also used in the Apocrypha, 2 Maccabees chapter 7, verse 27, and it means a period of nourishment and upbringing. I think Hannah probably got Samuel to the age of 10, 11, or 12, and then took him to Shiloh to serve the rest of his life, the Lord in the temple. Verse 23, "And Elkanah, her husband, said unto her, Do what seemeth thee good. Tarry until thou have weaned him. Only the Lord establish his word. So the woman abode and gave her son suck until she weaned him." Now, Levites entered into the service at the temple at various ages over the course of history. When the Levites were tasked with carrying all the furniture of the tabernacle itself, the boards, pillars, and sockets, the material that the tent was made of, the age of service was 30 is when the Levites went into service, because it took a man to do it. Then during the later years, it became 25 years of age when the Levites would enter into service. And then under David, it was even reduced, which would be after this period of time, it was reduced to 20. Verse 24, "And when she had weaned him, she took him up with her with three bullocks, and one ephah of flour, and a bottle of wine, and brought him unto the house of the Lord in Shiloh, and the child was young." The three bullocks, one would be for the consecration of Samuel into the service of the Lord. The other two would be Elkanah's normal sacrifice, one a burnt offering, the second being the thank or peace offering, which then they would be the sacrificial meal. Verse 25, "And they slew a bullock and brought the child to Eli." This would be the bullock that would be for the consecration of Samuel into the service of the Lord. Verse 26, "And she said, O my Lord, as thy soul liveth, my Lord, I am the woman that stood by thee here praying unto the Lord." Now this is addressed to Eli. And Hannah's saying, you remember me? I'm the one that 10, 11, 12 years ago was praying to the Lord asking for a son, and you thought I was drunk. Do you remember me? For this child I prayed, and the Lord hath given me my petition, which I asked for of him. The Lord kept his end of the deal, and now she is going to keep her end of the bargain. Remember, she promised two things. One, Samuel would enter into the service of the Lord at the tabernacle for his entire life, and he would also be under the vow of a Nazarite his entire life. Verse 28, therefore also I have lent him to the Lord. Probably better translated, I have returned him to the Lord. As long as he liveth, he shall be lent to the Lord. And he worshiped the Lord there. Samuel will become the last judge of Israel. Now, when we get to the next chapter, which we're not going to start today, but just kind of preparing you, the first 10 verses of chapter 2, we're going to have Hannah's song or praise of thankfulness. And then the remainder of chapter 2 is dedicated to recording to the history of the ungodliness of Eli's two sons, Hophni and Phinehas. I told you that Eli was of the house of Ithamar, which was not the designated high priest line. The high priests were to come through Eleazar's house. Well, the priesthood is not going to stay in Eli's house much longer. Hophni and Phinehas, their antics, and Eli more or less disregarding the ungodliness of his two sons and not straightening them out, caused big problems in Israel. It got to the point that the people abhorred the sacrifice that they were making to the Lord. So the book of Samuel, I know you're going to enjoy it. It covers such a vivid, lively history. And we're going to be taking it one chapter, as we always do here at the chapel, chapter by chapter, verse by verse. And I hope that you enjoy it. I think you will. So bear with us as we work our way through the book of Samuel. We got a short message. We'll ask you to listen a moment, won't you please?
1: 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Box 416, Gravette, Arkansas, 72736. Don't be deceived by Satan.
0: Welcome back. We're glad you could join back with us to the Shepherd's Chapel Family Bible Study Hour. We're glad you joined with us today. We've got the 800 number for you, 800-643-4645. Feel free to call that number if you have a biblical question to pose to be answered on the air. Please keep your questions of a biblical nature, and please don't ask questions about a specific individual denomination or organization by name. We simply won't answer them. We try to teach God's Word in a positive format. Throwing out negative about others by name serves no purpose. We simply won't do it. We'll let God's Word do the correcting, the teaching, and the healing, fully capable of all three. Got a prayer request? We do away with the 800 number. You don't need a telephone. Take it to the Lord in prayer, as Hannah did in this first lecture in Samuel. He's always there for you, 24 hours a day, 7 days a week. Doesn't matter. He's there, and he's attentive to your prayers. So if you got something in your life that you need his help with, don't hesitate to ask. We do have these prayer requests, Father. We come united together as one in the name of your Son, Jesus Christ, Father. We ask you to look upon these. You know their needs, Father, problem marriages, financial difficulties. You know, Father, if it is your will, a special blessing on these. We also lift up our military troops who are in harm's way around the world, Father. Watch over, guide, direct, touch, heal in Jesus' precious name. Amen and thank you, Father. All right, let's get to some questions. And it is really good to be back with you after such a long sabbatical for me away from the broadcast. And I'm looking forward to bringing the book of Samuel to you. It's good to be back with you. Dorothy in Oklahoma, where is Easter mentioned in the Bible? One time and only one time you'll find the book of the word Easter in the King James Version Bible, Acts chapter 12, verse 4. And it's a bad translation. It's the word in the manuscripts is of Aramaic origin, and it's Pascha, which means Passover. That's the way it should have been translated in the King James Version Bible in Acts chapter 12, verse 4. It's not a pagan spring festival, which is what the word Easter means. And if you have a college dictionary, seventh college dictionary or earlier, you'll find that, look up the word Easter, and you'll find that it is a pagan spring festival. Quick like a bunny, it's a fertility, an orgy, if you will. The Easter eggs, also symbolic of fertility. Virginia and Indiana, when Satan was cast down from heaven, was he in spirit? So when Satan comes here, is he going to be in flesh or spirit? Satan never has been in flesh. Satan never will be in the flesh. And you know, he wasn't originally cast down to earth, as you said here. Originally, he had the freedom to walk to and fro on earth, as it's recorded in Job chapter 1, verse 7. But he will be cast down to earth along with his angels, the fallen angels, when the events of Revelation chapter 12, verse 7 and the following verses come to pass. There's war in heaven. Michael and his angels prevail over Satan and his angels and cast them out onto earth. And it's woe unto you on earth. Are you ready? Louise in Illinois, it's all right to forgive, but can you stay away from a person if they are causing you harm, such as physical and spiritual? Absolutely. Forgiving does not mean forgetting. Biblical reference, 2 Thessalonians chapter 3, verse 14. It states, if any man obey not our word by this epistle, meaning the word of God, that you mark that man and have no company with him. And it continues on in verse 15. You don't count that person as an enemy, but you admonish them as a brother. Bob in Illinois, I would like to ask Pastor Dennis, who is Cora in the book of Jude? And you spelled it C-O-R-A, which is incorrect. It's actually verse 11 of Jude. You'll find C-O-R-E, which is the same, it's the Greek translation or transliteration better of the Hebrew name Cora, K-O-R-A-H, of Numbers chapter 16. Cora was a first cousin to Aaron and Moses. And you remember he led a rebellion trying to take over the government and the priesthood of Israel. Didn't make God happy at all. God caused the earth to open up her mouth and swallow Cora and his rebellious troop. Jack in Ohio, my question is, I don't want to sound dumb. There is no dumb question, Jack. Where is righteous act in the Bible? I can't seem to find it. I heard you and your dad talk about this. I also heard you say if you don't have any righteous acts, you will be naked in heaven. I don't want to walk around in heaven embarrassed all the time. Can you please help me? Then get you some righteous acts, Jack. And Revelation chapter 14, verse 13, we learn there that the only thing we can take us with us when we die is our acts, whether they're righteous or unrighteous or whatever, but your acts do follow you. In Revelation chapter 19, verse 8, Jack, that's Revelation 19, 8 is what you're looking for, and it states there that our robes are made up, the linen of which our robes are made up is the righteous acts of the saints. James and Lori in Texas, you and Shepherd's Chapel are always on our minds and take seriously your broadcasts and your monthly Bible studies. Well, thank you and keep us in your prayers. We have a question. Is the Old Testament as valid today as the New Testament? Should the rules and regulations of the Old Testament be followed the same, excluding the blood sacrifices? The blood ordinances of the Old Testament were nailed to the cross. And by that I mean the cross that Jesus Christ was crucified on. But in Matthew chapter 5, verse 17, Jesus says, you know, I didn't come to change one jot or tittle. That's the littlest, bittiest part of the law, but I came to fulfill the law. So the Old Testament is just as important to us today as the New Testament, except the blood ordinances, as you stated. What could be in place of the disease leprosy? Leprosy is a very real disease even to this day. It still raises its ugly head around the world, especially in the Middle East. Bobby from Texas, thanks for your teaching and hardworking staff. Thanks for remembering our hardworking staff. We have a very dedicated group of volunteers and employees here at the chapel. They get a tremendous amount of work accomplished with very few people. My question is it possible that I could have been as big an idiot in the first Earth Age as I have been in this one? Yes, it is possible. John in Nevada, if someone is in bondage from drugs, do you throw them out the door? Well, if they're living under my roof, they're going to live by my rules. Now, I don't know if you're talking about one of your children, and all too often, unfortunately, parents become enablers. They give their child three squares a day and a roof over their head, and they encourage them basically to become addicts, if you will, because they're enabling them. If you're a parent and you have a child that's on drugs or alcohol, they need to get clean and sober. And there are people and programs that can help people who are not clean and sober get that way. It's getting late in the game. And I'll tell you, if Antichrist comes to earth, he's going to know your weakest link. There's Matthew chapter 4, when Christ was in the wilderness for 30 days and 30 nights, he was hungry. He hadn't had anything to eat in that period of time. What was the first thing that Satan hit? Make these stones bread if you are the Son of God. And he's going to know your weakest links as well. And if you're an alcoholic or a druggie, you got a serious problem. Troy in Georgia, is dancing evil according to the scripture? Miriam and the women of Israel danced to celebrate God delivering Israel out of Egypt. The women of Israel danced to celebrate a victory in war in 1 Samuel chapter 18, verse 6, as we'll get to eventually. King David danced before the Lord when they brought the Ark of the Covenant into Jerusalem, 2 Samuel chapter 6, verse 14. Dancing has been a part of the culture of God's chosen people, Israel, for centuries. Deborah in Georgia, when we get to heaven, will we have a new name? Well, the overcomers will have a new name, as it's written in Revelation chapter 2, verse 17, and a second witness to that, Revelation chapter 3, verse 12. Betty in South Carolina, when Jesus was hung on the cross, did he shed all of his blood? Well, it actually started before he was nailed to the cross. Remember, he was flogged, scourged. Pontius Pilate was hoping the people would change their minds and let him go, but they didn't. Then what did they do? Well, they wove a crown made out of thorns, and when they pressed that down into place, it drew blood. So he had lost a lot of blood by the time they nailed him to the cross. You know, as the Passover lamb, he was not to have one bone broken. But it was a common practice of the Romans, crucifixion being one of their main ways of capital punishment. It was quite common that if someone was not dying as quickly as what they had hoped, they would break a leg, and that would expedite the death. They didn't break the leg of Jesus Christ. They rather ran a spear through his side, and yeah, his life's blood flowed out. What is it? Psalm chapter 22. He talks about the life flowing out of him as blood. Eleanor from Kansas. My question. I know Jesus was conceived on December 25th and born on September 29th. Very few people realize that fact, but you are right. But is a date known when he died, since I don't believe in Easter anymore? With much love, bless you. And much love back, and bless you as well, Eleanor. Well, you know, he was the Passover lamb I was just discussing. And, of course, when was he crucified? He was crucified on Passover. When is Passover? Leviticus 23. It's 14 days after the spring equinox, the beginning of the Hebrew year. It states in Leviticus chapter 23, at evening, which is sundown, that's the beginning of the 15th day, that is the Passover. Cynthia in Michigan, when I get to heaven and my family is there, but on the other side, how can I help them to come on the side of paradise? I try to plant God's seed, but they don't always listen. Well, that's all you can do, Cynthia, is plant the seeds. And, you know, everything is on God's time frame, his schedule. So oftentimes we plant a seed and we think it will never bear fruit. But then all of a sudden it takes hold and bears fruit. Ezekiel chapter 44, verse 25, it states there that in the millennium, now that's not now, that's in the millennium, the gulf, which you're talking about on the other side of Luke chapter 16, is not passable. You can't go on the other side of the gulf and help an immediate family member to come over to the other side of the gulf. They're there until the millennium. Now, in the millennium, though, God's election, the Zadok, as they're called in Ezekiel 44, verse 25, will have the right to leave the millennial temple, which is where Jesus is, to help a lost brother, sister, or brother, a sister who's not been married, because if she's married, then she's part of that family. But you can go and help them, try and talk some sense into them, but there's a price to pay. You have to have a cleansing process of 7 days before you're allowed to enter back into the millennial temple with Christ. Angie from Alabama, where can I find the key of David in the Bible? Revelation chapter 3, verse 7 speaks of the key of David. Specifically, there's an excellent study by Pastor Arnold Murray called The Key of David, and it's CD number 30748. It's critical to understand who the Kenites are in this time. And if you don't have the Key of David, you do not know who the Kenites are, as it states in Revelation chapter 3, verse 9. I know you know who those are who claim to be of our brother Judah, but do lie and are of the synagogue of Satan. That's the Kenites. Roy in Colorado, when the Antichrist is here on the earth, what precious metal will you, or method will you use to buy and sell? And what Roy's talking about is that those who do not worship the Antichrist are not going to be able to buy and sell. Why? Because he's going to have his own currency. And if you want some of his currency, you just have to do one thing: bow down and worship him. Revelation chapter 13, verse 17 is where it states that those who do not take the mark of the beast will not be able to buy and sell. That does not mean that you can't barter or trade, and that's what Roy is talking about. And I personally prefer silver. Silver is a precious metal, will always have value. It's not as expensive or as valuable as gold. And after all, what are you going to be trading the precious metals for? Probably a loaf of bread. So I'd a whole lot rather give someone a silver coin than a gold coin if I'm trading it for a loaf of bread. Irene in Canada, I was watching a tape, A Virgin Will Conceive. And in it, Pastor Arnold Murray said there is a documentary called Poland and Norway, or Norway and Poland. Please tell me on the air if you have this in your library. I couldn't see it on your listing of tapes. Then I will order it. And Pastor Arnold Murray, I remember that, actually misspoke, and it's referring to Denmark, the European nation of Denmark. And the strange parallel is a book that we offer in our library. It's book number 19, and it's $10. We also have a DVD, 46652, for $25. And what it points to, the name Strange Parallel, draws on the culture, songs that the people sing of Denmark compared to one of the tribes of Israel. And it's an interesting documentary. I think that's what you're talking about, Irene. Don from Florida. Is Canaan, that's C-A-N-A-A-N, the son of Ham, who Noah cursed, the start of the Kenite, K-E-N-I-T-E, race? Absolutely not. And that's a common mistake made by people. But incest does not change your race. And that's what happened in Genesis chapter 9. Ham uncovered his father's nakedness, which, if you'll read in Leviticus chapter 18, Leviticus 20, means that he slept or had sexual intercourse with his father's wife. In the case of Ham, his own mother, and she conceived and had a child, Canaan, with a C. And that you had the one thing right: Noah cursed him. It wasn't God who cursed him. Unfortunately, many of our black brothers and sisters in Christ are taught that Ham was cursed. Excuse me, that Canaan was cursed by God and was the first black person on earth. That's ridiculous. Again, incest does not cause a person's race to change. Kenites, the very word means the progeny, if you will, the offspring of Cain. That's C-A-I-N, of the first few books of Genesis. And of course, Cain was conceived of Eve after she had intercourse in the garden with Satan himself, the serpent seed doctrine. Corey from Tennessee. I cannot ask a very specific question as I do not understand enough about it to know what to ask. Will you please explain the first earth age to me, the catabole, or the overthrow is what I hear it called. Well, all God's children were in spiritual bodies in the first earth age. There was no flesh man in the first earth age. Satan led a rebellion against God at the katabole. The katabole is a Greek word that means the foundations of the world, as it's translated often in the New Testament. And one-third of God's children followed Satan at that time. Well, that left God with the decision. Do I destroy one-third of my children, or do I have a second earth age and give them a chance at salvation with Jesus Christ as their Savior? The elect stood with God in a very special way in the first earth age. They've already been judged. They're called the upright ones, and they will be born toward the end of the second earth age, because they're going to stand for God again in a very special way against the Antichrist. Geraldine in Florida, what is the best way to study the Bible? Chapter by chapter, verse by verse, line upon line, precept upon precept. What tools should you use in studying the Bible? Well, if you have a King James Version Bible and a Strong's Concordance, I'll throw in a Smith's Bible Dictionary, very inexpensive resource, but it's chock full of information about God's Word. If you can afford it, a companion Bible is good, but really any King James Version, a Strong's Concordance, and a Smith's Bible Dictionary, and you're equipped to do in-depth Bible study with us here at the chapel. David in Georgia, when Antichrist is here on earth, will he actually try and bring world peace even for those, I can't read your writing, now being pre, I can't read your writing, or will he, he's going to be coming in peace, peace, peace. That's his message, is prosperity and peace, as it's written in the book of Daniel. And I'm out of time. I want you to know that I love you all a great deal. Why? Because you do enjoy studying God's Word chapter by chapter, verse by verse. And that is the way to study His Word, so that you have understanding. We are brought to you by your tithes and offerings. If we've helped you, help us keep coming to you and to reach out to others as well who are lost in this world of darkness. One thing most important, beloved, and it's this: you stay in His Word every day, and your Father's Word is a good day, even with trouble. You know why? It's because Jesus, Yeshua, our Messiah, He is the living Word.
1: 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We invite you to join us for the next in-depth Bible study each weekday at the same time. Thank you for watching today's program, and God bless you.

This has been a long time I've been promising a children's book. This is a book that will help a parent teach their child exactly what God's Word states. Now, this was done by a very good friend and student of this chapel. We have given it, if you would, a binder whereby if there is a page that you feel is too far advanced for your children, then by all means you should remove that particular page. It is done in a material that is even washable, and it takes you step by step into instructing a child what does God's Word say. And I think you will find it extremely helpful. It is item number 4414.

0: Welcome to the Shepherd's Chapel Network Family Bible Study Hour with Pastor Arnold Murray. Wisdom is understanding God's Word. Pastor Murray's unique teaching approach brings God's Word alive with meaning as he takes you on a chapter-by-chapter, verse-by-verse study of God's letter to you, the Bible. And now, here is Dennis Murray.
1: Good day to you. God bless you. Welcome to Shepherd's Chapel. Welcome to this Family Bible Study Hour. Ready to get back into our Father's Word here at the Chapel? We invite you to get your Bible and join us if you'd care to. We're going to pick it up in this beautiful prophetic devotional book of Psalms with Psalm 58, verse 1. Psalm 56, 57, and 58 all tied together in that if you have a companion Bible, you have a subscription or an ending to each of those three psalms, to the chief musician, Altus Keith, which means destroy not. And David, in prayer with his heavenly Father, asking that he be delivered. And God always did. God always delivered David from whatever harm he was coming in the way of. And God figured out a way. David learned to depend on God. And that's what I hope you get out of these Psalms, is to depend on God. David was in trouble, troubled times, but there's a day of Jacob's trouble that is coming yet future to us. And that's the tribulation of Antichrist. And you really need to depend on your Heavenly Father at that point in time. Psalm 58, verse 1, it's a miktam of David. That does belong at the beginning of Psalm 58. Miktam, the Hebrew word that means the prime of it is katam, which is to cut. And you can think of miktam as engraven. In other words, this is so important that you should engrave it in stone, or I like to say better, engrave it in your mind. The thought continues from Psalm 57, Israel's Redeemer and His work. And we're going to see that this particular psalm is at the time of Absalom, David's son, who tried to take the throne from him, a type for Antichrist in that Antichrist will also try and take the throne of God's anointed, that is to say, the throne of Jesus Christ. He'll claim that that throne is his. Psalm 58, verse 1, let's ask that word of wisdom in Yeshua's precious name. Father, we ask you to open eyes, open ears this day, verse 1, and it reads, "Do ye indeed speak righteousness, O congregation? Do ye judge uprightly, O ye sons of men?" And this congregation, O congregation, how that got translated into the English that way, I don't have a clue. The Hebrew word is alem. Check it out yourself if you have a Strong's Concordance. It means silence. That is to say, mute justice. I think what this verse is saying is that you men judges, you human judges, are dumb when you should speak and deaf when you should hear. And always thank God that He is our judge of our soul, I'm talking about. Yeah, we have human judges and they are fallible. Our Father is not fallible. And thank God He's the one who makes the decision as far as souls when they go into the lake of fire or into the eternity. Now, this, I think, is a direct referral to Absalom, David's son. And what happened was Amnon, a half-brother to Absalom, one of David's sons, raped Absalom's sister Tamar. And as a result of that, and you got to kind of respect Absalom for making it right. He took care of Amnon. He killed Amnon. And that is the punishment for rape, and that's what he did to Tamar. But he had to go on the lam, Absalom did, was gone from Jerusalem for 2 or 3 years. Then he came back to Jerusalem. He didn't see his father, David, for 2 years while he was still in Jerusalem. But it got to where Absalom would set himself up in the gate of the city. You can read about this in 2 Samuel chapter 15. And Absalom would wait for people to come by that were coming from outlying areas of Israel for judgment. And he would say, "You there, you know, where are you from?" And the man would say, "I'm from such and such." And, "Well, what's your business here?" "Well, so-and-so stole my calf, and I'm here to seek justice from the king." "Well, it's too..."

bad. We don't have a king here in for pretended justice. Verse 3. The wicked are estranged from the womb. This word estranged, you could translate profane. They go astray as soon as they be born speaking lies. In other words, they're diabolical, selfish characters that are incapable of caring about anything but themselves. They're incapable of love. They're bad apples, some folks are. Verse 4. Their poison is like the poison of a serpent. They are like the deaf adder that stoppeth her ear. They're like the cobra that cannot hear. They can't hear truth, in other words. No matter how cunning the charmer is, we'll see in the next verse. But I like this. Their poison is like the poison of a serpent. And of course, who was the serpent in the Garden of Eden? Genesis chapter 2, 3, and 4. That was Satan himself. And Jesus taught us in Mark chapter 16, verse 18, that in my name you can take up serpents. In other words, Satan's poison has no impact on you if you study God's Word. Now, some people incorrectly understand that verse, that they can literally pick up a snake and the Lord will protect them. And that's pretty silly. That snake doesn't know anything about God's Word. And if you pick up a rattlesnake, most likely he's going to bite you. So think that there are people, when they say things like that, they're thinking physically instead of spiritually. And if you do understand God's Word and you know His promises, Satan's poison has no effect on you whatsoever. Verse 5, which will not hearken to the voice of charmers. Still talking about the serpent. He won't listen to the charmer's music. Charming never so wisely. And this really not translated very well. What this means is that no matter how good or how cunning the charmer is, the snake still won't listen to him. Now, David's anger breaks out in verse 6. Break their teeth, O God. In their mouth break out the great teeth of the young lions, O Lord. And David here not even praying that they change their hearts or change their minds. What he's praying here now is that God destroy them. Back in Psalm 57, verse 4, their teeth were compared to being as sharp as spears and as sharp as arrows. But here again, David is praying for their removal. And I couldn't help but think about when the elect are allowed to witness the wicked and evil go into the lake of fire. I can imagine that there are still going to be some bleeding heart Christians there. And what's going to happen is God's going to say, okay, you're good to go into the eternity. And then there's going to be one judge to go into the lake of fire. And the Christian, bleeding heart Christian, is going to turn around and say, oh, Lord, can't you give him another chance? He didn't mean to rape and kill that 10-year-old girl. Give him a chance in the eternity. You see, friend, everybody that goes into the eternity is going to be your neighbor. So I ask you, do you want someone who raped and murdered a 10-year-old girl to be your neighbor in the eternity? I think not. They deserve what they get, those who go into the lake of fire. So there is a time, is my point, to say, thank God they are going into the lake of fire. They deserve to be destroyed by the Lord. David praying, Altus Keith, in this psalm, destroy not him himself, in other words, but here he's praying for the destruction of the wicked. Verse 7, let them melt away as waters which run continually. When he bendeth his bow to shoot,
his arrows, let them be as cut in pieces. In other words, let his arrows become ineffective. And I couldn't help but think about the gospel armor of Ephesians chapter 6 in this. And what is the shield that we have in the gospel armor? The shield of faith. That's Jesus Christ. And what does that shield stop? It quenches the fiery darts of Satan. So just as the arrows of the enemy here are cut into tiny pieces and become ineffective, the shield of faith of Ephesians chapter 6 makes the fiery darts of Satan ineffective. Verse 8, as a snail which melteth, let every one of them pass away, as stepped on and squashed. Let the untimely birth of a woman, like the untimely birth of a woman, that they may not see the sun, as a child that's miscarried or aborted, never to see the light of sun. These snail here, there's also a worm that's known as a slime worm, and they basically dissolve away as they are moving. And I think that's what David is asking for here. Verse 9, before your pots can feel the thorns, he, referring to God, shall take them away as with a whirlwind, both living and in his wrath. And it will happen at the seventh trump. This verse, it's a good deal of controversy among the scholars about what is being said. It's referring to the pots of Absalom as he remained in Jerusalem when David went on the run and went on to the east side of Jordan with a few hundred of his closest supporters. But what this is saying, and the thorns here is most likely the ramus or a buckthorn, and the ash of it retains heat and is therefore very good for cooking. But the pots or the fresh ideas of Absalom compared to fresh meat that would go into the pot, what David is asking for is that his ideas come to naught, and that the Lord shall take them away as with a whirlwind. Verse 10, the righteous shall rejoice when he seeth the vengeance. He shall wash his feet in the blood of the wicked. And the vengeance that's spoken of here, of course, is the vengeance of God. And David did, you know, even being a man of war as he was, a man of bloods as he's called in 1 Chronicles, where it was listed as the reason that he would not be allowed to build the temple, but his son Solomon would build that temple instead. But David did a lot to avoid blood. I think part of it because Absalom was his son. I think also that David truly loved Jerusalem, and he didn't want to see a civil war and the effects that it would have on Jerusalem. So rather than bringing the blood on his own feet by taking care of business himself, what he's saying is here, I'll wait for the vengeance of God. And that will happen. I couldn't help but think again of Revelation chapter 14, verse 20. And when Jesus returns, he's going to have a sickle, and it's going to be harvest time. And think spiritual now, because number one, you don't harvest grapes with a sickle anyway. But it states there in Revelation chapter 14 that the blood will run up to the horse's bridle. And of course, you got to think spiritual. There's not going to be any flesh on earth when Christ returns, but there will be plenty spiritually of the blood of the wicked there, because God's vengeance, his cup of wrath, will be poured out. Verse 11, so that a man shall say, verily there is a reward for the righteous, verily he is a God and judgeth in the earth. And his name is Yahweh
he is the judge. Verse 1, the question was, do ye judge uprightly, O ye sons of men? And the answer to that is no. Does our Heavenly Father judge righteously? The answer to that, of course, is yes. Again, we have the subscription to the chief musician, Altus Keith, which means destroy not. To the chief musician, of course, to he who has the victory, to he who gives the victory, referring to, of course, Jesus Christ. Now, Psalm 59, we see Israel's Redeemer, Christ and his work continued, and it is a miktam, again, that meaning engraven, or this is so important, engrave it in stone or in your mind, of David when Saul went and they watched the house to kill him. Now, historically, we're going to be discussing, and I want you to understand what was going on and what David's mindset was when he wrote this particular psalm. And it has to deal with 1 Samuel chapter 19, verse 11. And what was going on there was that Saul, on a couple occasions, went off his rocker, basically. He was going nuts on David. And then the Philistines attacked again. And once again, David was very successful in that war. And I think it got to where Saul, actually, jealousy became a big part of Saul's problem. Jealousy can cause people to do terrible, terrible things. But what happened was, when David went back to Jerusalem, his wife, Michal, which was Saul's daughter, warned David, if you stay the whole night here, you're going to be dead by morning. And so she lowered David down out of a window so that he could escape, and she made up a fake

substitute for David, to make it when somebody looked into their quarters that they would see and think David and Michal were there rather than just Michal. She even made a bolster out of goat's hair so that it would be very much deceiving to those who looked in on the room. Well, what happened the next morning, she was right. They were trying to kill David. And the next morning, Saul sent for David to come to him. And his men went, and Michal said, "He's sick." And they came back and told Saul, "David's sick." And he said, "You go back and get David, bed and all, and bring it to me." Well, that's when they discovered that Michal had deceived them. And Saul said, "Why did you do this? Do you want your enemies, my enemies, to have success over me?" And she made up another story about, "Well, David threatened to kill me if I told you, so that's why I did it." So that's where we're at here, is people are trying to kill David when he really hasn't done anything at all except be faithful servant to Saul. With that introduction, Psalm 59, verse 1. "Deliver me from mine enemies, O my God. Defend me from them that rise up against me." And this in the Hebrew, to defend me is to set me on high. In other words, protect me and take me out of the reach of my enemies. And Saul, he didn't think of as his enemy, but Saul had on two occasions tried to kill David himself. Remember the time he took the javelin and tried to pin David against the wall with it? David had to escape that time as well. Verse 2, "Deliver me from the workers of iniquity, and save me from bloody men," even from murderers is what this bloody men means. Verse 3, "For lo, they wait, they lie in wait for my soul. The mighty are gathered against me, not for my transgression, nor for my sin, O Lord." I've done nothing to deserve what Saul and his men are trying to do to me. I've not offended Saul in any way. I've not rebelled against the king. This lie in wait, by the way, too, is what causes someone to be a murderer. That's premeditated. When you lie in wait premeditate as far as taking someone's life, that's what the commandment, "Thou shalt not kill," is talking about. It actually should be, "Thou shalt not murder." All too often, unfortunately, people try and put that commandment on our soldiers who return from war, and killing someone in combat is not what one of the Ten Commandments is, "Thou shalt not kill." There's a whole lot of difference between protecting your freedoms and rights in your nation than lying in wait premeditated murder. Verse 4, "They run and prepare themselves without my fault." I haven't done any evil at all. "Awake to help me and behold." This "to help me and behold," in other words, come to meet me and look upon mine enemies, look upon them, what they're doing. "Thou therefore, O Lord God of hosts, the God of Israel, awake to visit all the heathen. Be not merciful to any wicked transgressors." Selah. This God of Israel is Yahweh Elohim Sabaoth. It's the God of the armies of heaven, if you will. And David here asking that same army that Elisha asked the God to open his armor bearer's eyes and to let him see those chariots of fire as they circled around the mountain. The same army is what David is asking for to help. Selah, stop, pause, meditate. The Selah here connecting the wicked with their true character as dogs of the heathen, as we'll see. Verse 6, "They return at evening." In other words, they're not able to carry out their diabolical plans in daylight. They're doing it

0: hoping to meet David so that they could certainly carry out their plans to kill him in the cover of darkness. Verse 7, "Behold, they belch out with their mouth." That's better translated, that they foam at the mouth. "Swords are in their lips. For who, say they, doth hear?" Who hears what we're doing? There is no God that hears David, is what they're saying here. But they're going to learn that there is no hiding their actions from our Heavenly Father. Verse 8, "But thou, O Lord, shalt laugh at them. Thou shalt have all the heathen in derision." And in other words, he's going to make a mockery of the heathen. And I couldn't help but think about Psalm 2, verse 1. Why do the heathen rage? What makes them think they can take counsel against God and his anointed? And it goes on to say there that God laughs at them. Verse 9, "Because of his," or better, "thy strength, will I wait upon thee, for God is my defense." David now realizing his own feebleness, his own weakness, and saying, "I will wait for the intervention of God, for God to take vengeance." Verse 10, "The God of my mercy shall prevent me," or this word is anticipate, or you could even say will come to meet me. "God shall let me see my desire upon mine enemies." And the cry of fear stops at this point, and we hear hope and appears, and anger burns. David had a temper. There's no question about that. He could only wait for the Lord to bring his vengeance so long before his anger began to burn. Verse 11, "Slay them not, lest my people forget. Scatter them by thy power, and bring them down, O Lord, our shield." And this is a little confusing. First, it seems that David is asking for them to be destroyed, and then he's saying here, "Slay them not." And what he's saying, though, is that, and he can rightly say, "my people," because after all, he is the king. And what he's saying is, let these wicked remain here long enough that my people, righteous people, can see what their end is going to be. And in other words, that would help the righteous to see what happens to the wicked, and rather than they just be destroyed and gone without anyone knowing where they went or what happened to them. Let them remain, in other words, as an example of the punishment that comes upon the wicked. Verse 12, "For the sin of their mouth and the words," note that word "and" is italicized, I think, and that is to supposedly make the reading easier in the English. I think it would have made it easier if it had said, "For the sin of their mouth is the words of their lips. Let them even be taken in their pride, and for," or on account of, "cursing and lying which they speak," and the deceit that comes out of the wicked's mouth. Verse 13, "Consume," or destroy, "them in wrath. Consume them that they may not be, and let them know that God ruleth in Jacob unto the ends of the earth, Selah. And while they are perishing, let the people perceive that there is a God who ruleth in Jacob. And the wicked don't get ahead. The evil don't get ahead. God sees to it. He is the judge. And when the wicked and evil go into the lake of fire after that white throne judgment, again, supporting your Heavenly Father. Don't be trying to talk him into, "Oh, let's give them one more chance." Again, we don't want them to have one more chance. They had their chance. They get what they deserved, and God is a righteous judge. The Selah here, pause, meditate, and it's marking off and connecting the two prayers. We had a prayer in verse 1 through 5 where David was praying that for deliverance, if you will, and in 11:13, now the enemy and the present situation come back to mind with David. Verse 14, and at evening let them return. Here they come back for more now that the day is over. And let them make a noise like a dog. Let them growl like a dog. And go round about the city. They don't ever stop. They won't quit. They work at it, the enemies of David, is what he's saying. Verse 15, let them wander up and down for meat, and grudge if they be not satisfied. What this is saying, of course, what's the meat that they're after? David is the meat. And his request here is, let them come back at night and wander up and down, but not, in other words, and grudge, in other words, to stay all night and not be satisfied. In other words, David's the meat. Don't let them have the satisfaction of having my flesh for dinner. In other words, I'll survive the night. Verse 16. But I will sing of thy power. Yea, I will sing aloud of thy mercy in the morning. In other words, he survived the night. Lord, let me survive the night with all these people trying to kill me. And in the morning, my song will be one of praise of your mercy. For thou hast been, or proved, my defense, my high tower, and refuge in the day of my trouble. And again, every time you think of trouble through these Psalms, I want you to think on the day of Jacob's trouble, when the Antichrist is here. Because I want you to know that you have a high tower, a place of refuge that you can go. I don't care how difficult things get, he's there for you. And he's not going to leave you hanging out to dry. You have a destiny to help him accomplish his plan. Do you think he's going to forsake you if you're helping him accomplish his plan? Of course he's not going to forsake you. He's going to be there with you every step of the way. Learn to trust him. Put your confidence in him, not your own abilities or your own weapons, but learn to trust the Lord. Verse 17. Unto thee, O my strength, will I sing, for God is my defense and the God of my mercy. And Psalm 57, verse 1, in the shadow of your wings, I'll take my refuge. That's, you remember that dove in the distant oaks that we talked about, God's spirit in the distant oaks. You can hide in the shadow of his wings. And I'm talking about Deuteronomy chapter 32, verse 11, for those of you who aren't familiar with it. That's the song of Moses, the song that the overcomers will be singing. And what we have there is, the Lord is that eagle, and he will lift up his anointed on his wing, if you will. He's there for you. You can take refuge in that shadow. And I want to cover this subscription before we stop for the day. To the chief musician upon Shushan Aduth. Now, Shushan Aduth, a little bit of controversy as to what that means. Eduth, the ending of that, one word that there is no question about what that means. It's testimony. Shushan, or Shushanum, as it is in other places in the Bible, has to do with the Passover. And I think specifically the second Passover that was instituted when someone was not able to participate in the first Passover, meaning at the normal time. And that happened in the book of Numbers, chapter 9, I believe it was. There were some people who had been around the dead, and therefore they were unclean to participate in the Passover. And God consulted, I should say Moses consulted God, what should they do? And he instituted the second Passover. And because there was an enemy in the land, David was not able to participate in the first Passover, therefore the second. Hezekiah, when he had the reinstituted the Passover, the same thing happened there. And rather than having the Passover at the regular time, they had it 1 month later. Does that make a lot of sense? Well, it makes a lot of more sense than those who take a stab at explaining that's the title to the song, Shushanim, or the musician who did this particular piece was from Shushan. Some of the stabs at explaining that get pretty ridiculous, but make a note if you're having trouble with those subscriptions and superscriptions. You have an appendix 64, I believe it is, in your companion Bible. 63, 64, 65 all have to do with the book of Psalms, and it's really a good side study for you. So with that, we'll take a break. We've got a short message. We'll ask you to listen a moment, won't you please?
1: The book of Ezekiel. What a fantastic study, this book of Ezekiel. The book of Ezekiel that covers, if you would, those vehicles, those circular discs. In the Hebrew, it states very clearly that whirlwind with the color amber traced back to the Hebrew, highly polished bronze. What an exciting thing that God's Word informs us on all things. Ezekiel, one of my favorite prophets of the Bible, probably more written, not probably, but absolutely more written on what will happen in the millennium age than even the book of Revelation. Ezekiel guiding you through it, what God will expect at the final battle, Armageddon and Haman Gog, recorded in this great prophecy. I know you're going to enjoy it, the book of Ezekiel.
0: Welcome back. We're glad you could join back with us. Let's have the 800 number, please, 800-643-4645. That number good throughout Puerto Rico, the United States, and Canada. If you have a biblical question that you'd like to pose to possibly be answered on the air, feel free to call that number and leave your question. Please don't ask questions about a specific individual, denomination, or organization by name. We teach God's Word in a positive format. Throwing out negative about others by name serves no purpose. We simply won't do it. If you're listening by shortwave radio or studying via the internet somewhere around the world that can't use that 800 number, your announcer at the end of the hour will give you our mailing address. Quite all right to mail your questions in, being the point. Got a prayer request? Do away with the telephone. You don't need a telephone number. You don't need a mailing address. Go to your Heavenly Father in prayer. When you have major decisions in your life, there's no better counsel available to you than your Heavenly Father. And you know, believe it or not, He knows and wants what's best for you if you are loving and serving Him. And He owns everything. And if you're in need of a blessing, ask for it. But remember, you know, there's a payday for everybody, but you have to earn the pay before you receive it. And God's very fair. He doesn't just give away blessings for free. If you earn those blessings, that's when they start flowing. We do have these prayer requests. Father, we come united as one in the name of Your Son, Jesus Christ. We ask You to look upon these, Father. You know their needs, illnesses, problem marriages, Father, addictions to drug, alcohol. You know, Father, if it is Your will, a special blessing on each of these, Father. We ask You to, and remember, we remember our military troops as well, and lift them up as in prayer. Watch over, guide, direct, touch, heal in Yeshua, Jesus' precious name. Amen, and thank You, Father. All right, let's get to some questions. First up today, Kellyanne from Michigan. Could you touch on doing and telling why and how to do communion at home? Well, I'm glad this question came up, Kellyanne. In our very next broadcast, we will be conducting a communion service for the television audience. So, and what you need to do is obtain, if you wish to partake of the Lord's Supper, the Lord's table with us, you simply need to have any red wine or grape juice will do, or unleavened bread. If you don't know what that means, a piece of soda cracker will do. twice a year we do this program for the television audience. If you feel the need to take communion at home more often than that, what I would suggest you do is obtain a copy, CD, DVD, your choice, of the communion special. And that way you've got that at home, and anytime you feel the need to take communion, and you can do that. You can take communion as often as you feel the need. We don't like to do it too often here at the chapel, especially for our local congregation, because I think that becomes a tradition, if you will. It takes away some of the specialness of communion. Lisa in Georgia, how come after I attended a Bible college, I got an incurable disease? Well, Lisa, being a Christian and or attending a Christian Bible college doesn't give one immunity from the world, including disease. And if I were you, Lisa, and I'm just reading between the lines, but I'd advise you to be very careful that you don't blame God. Oftentimes when people become ill, they start blaming God, and that's not a good thing to do. Jeremiah chapter 23, give that a read if you want to know what God thinks about those who say he places burdens on them. Rich in Washington, why is there no humor in the Bible? Boy, are you wrong. There's a lot of humor in the Bible, and you know, God has to have a sense of humor. He, you know, he's sitting up there in heaven looking down on our folly. Can you imagine how he keeps a straight face sometimes? But you think God has no humor? I'd point 1 Kings chapter 18 to you. And what happened there was Ahab and Jezebel had 400 Baal priests, and she was killing a bunch of priests of God. And what happened, Elijah challenged the 400 Baal priests to, they had two oxen, and they said, you take your pick. You take one of these oxen, and you have your god, Baal, come down and consume the ox with fire. And they said, okay, we'll take this ox, and they went to work on it. I mean, they jumped up and down and hollered and hooped and went through this rigmarole and that rigmarole, and it came around noon and still nothing. And finally they started cutting themselves and beating their chests and causing physical damage to themselves. And Elijah stepped out and he said, you know, cry aloud, for Baal is a god, small g. Either he is talking, he's busy talking to someone evidently, or he is pursuing. Check out the etymology of that word pursuing. It means perhaps he's taking a potty break, or he's on a journey, or maybe he's sleeping. And I find a lot of humor in that. Daniel chapter 5 verse 6 also. We have the son of Nebuchadnezzar, the king of Babylon, Belshazzar, and he decided to have a drunken party. And he sent, and he had him bring the gold cups and everything that they had stolen from Jerusalem, from the temple of God, and they were getting drunk out of them. It was about that time that a man's finger, rather large, was writing on the wall. And what did he write on the wall? He wrote on the wall, many, many, tekel euphason, which means you've been judged, and you've been found wanting. Belshazzar's loins were loosed. That means he wet his britches. I find a little humor in that as well. I don't have a name on this. I'd like to know, do you have any of the small bottles of oil so I can bless my house and keep it at my back door? No, we don't distribute oil, but you can obtain olive oil at any grocery store. And I recommend you check with your local pharmacy and ask them if you can buy a small empty vial from them. I'm sure that they'll be happy to help you with that. You place a small amount of the oil in the vial, and in prayer, you ask God to bless that oil and let him know that you'll use it in obedience to him. Then if you need protection, your home needs protection from wicked and evil, you take a small amount of the oil on your index finger and place it on the doorpost of your home, the door jamb, if you will. And you order all negative and evil out of your home, be sure and do it in the name of Jesus Christ. Anointing oil can be used to anoint the sick for in request and ask God for healing. James chapter 5, verse 14 will document that. Curtis in California, what is the difference between St. John and the epistles of John? Well, the same John is the author of both, but they're simply different books of the Bible. John of St. John and the epistles, for those of you who don't know, simply is another word for letters, like you would write a letter to someone. Revelation is also God utilized his servant John to scribe the book of Revelation as well. And Curtis has a second question. When Christ went all the way back to Noah's time to preach the gospel, did he also preach to the six-day creation? And yes, of course he did. God loves all of his children. Letitia, if you pray for forgiveness from Jesus for being a thief, a whore, and a rapist, would you automatically be sent to hell? Of course not, Letitia. You're misunderstanding something. When you pray for forgiveness, if you are truly repentant, you can't con God. He knows your heart. He knows your mind. But if you truly want to change and you go to him and ask for forgiveness, he doesn't send you to hell. He forgives you. At this point in time, there is no sin that cannot be forgiven if God chooses to forgive it. There is a sin in the future, the unforgivable sin, which is if God's election refuse the Holy Spirit to speak through them, that is unforgivable. Braden in Indiana, and Braden is 7 years old. My question is, how did God come to be? Thank you, Pastor Murray, for teaching God's Word. Well, you're sure welcome, and we're really happy that you're interested in studying God's Word, Braden. It makes our day when we see young people particularly taking an interest in the letter that God wrote to them. Exodus chapter 3, verse 14. Moses had been contacted by the Lord, and the Lord gave him instructions. Here's what I want you to do, Moses. I want you to lead. You go to Pharaoh, and you tell Pharaoh, the most powerful man in the world, let my people go. And then I want you to lead my people Israel out of Egypt and into the promised land. And God thought about that, Moses thought about that a minute, and he said, you know, God, I'm going to go back down there, and they're going to say, who sent me? And God said to Moses, you tell them, I am that I am sent you. I am that I am, the etymology of the word, means that he has always been, he always will be, he can be anything that he wants to be. So that's how God came into being, was I am that I am. And I know that's hard even for adults sometimes to get their arms around that, much less a seven-year-old. But again, Braden, we're happy that you're studying with us. You keep plowing, okay? Proud of you, son. Cindy in Arkansas, can you please tell me why you say Holy Spirit in the Bible when it says Holy Ghost? Thanks so much for your teaching of the Bible. I have, for the first time in my life, had some understanding of the Bible, thanks to your program. God bless you all, and thank you for that, Cindy, and we're glad you're understanding our Father's Word. His Word is so very powerful when you do understand it, when you study it and hear it with understanding. We say Holy Spirit here at the chapel because we believe Holy Ghost is a bad translation. The word ghost in the Greek language is pneuma, like pneumatic tire, in other words, air in it. And pneuma is also means spirit, not a spook. Ghost like Casper, the friendly ghost, that kind of ghost, tends to have a, not Casper himself, obviously, but other ghosts are evil and demonic. And to compare the Holy Spirit to something that's evil or demonic, just can't do it. Susan from Ohio. Can you explain what Jesus meant when he revealed to John what to write the seven churches of Asia in Revelation 2:9 and 3:9 to Smyrna and Philadelphia? They say they are Jews, but they are not, but they are of the synagogue of Satan. And if you translate that properly in Revelation 2:9 and 3:9, and by the way, Smyrna and Philadelphia were the only two churches of the seven that Christ found no fault with. And the only thing that's mentioned in common was this one thing in Revelation 2:9 and 3:9. They both knew who claimed to be of Judah, is the proper translation, but do lie and are of the synagogue of Satan. In other words, the church of Philadelphia and Smyrna knew and taught who the Kenites are. So if you want to attend a church that God or Jesus finds no fault with, you need to find one who knows and teaches who the Kenites are. Maria in Florida. I am a new student and want to thank you both, she spoke of this to Arnold and myself, for teaching us the true word of God. Thanks to your staff. Thank you for remembering our staff. We have an extremely hard-working group of people who are dedicated to getting God's word out. I am learning so much and instinctively know I am hearing truth. This may be a strange or stupid question, and there is no stupid question, but I am concerned that I might be offending God without meaning to. Therefore, I would love to get your opinion on the following. I found a wallpaper for my cell phone that depicts the image of our Lord Jesus Christ. I find it comforting to see the image of our Lord Jesus Christ whenever I pick up my cell phone. Also, it is my hope that people will ask about it and I can use the opportunity to plant a seed. However, I am worried that I might be offending our Lord Jesus Christ with this because the home screen has three icons on the bottom. The other screens have icons all over his image. Also, I have to swipe on the image, and I'm going to stop with that. First of all, I had to go to one of the people that works for me and ask, what's a wallpaper? I thought wallpaper was what was on the walls in the kitchen or the bedroom, but I found out that wallpaper is something that you can pick up to put like a screensaver, I guess for lack of a better description, on your cell phone. And no, I don't think the Lord would be offended that you have his image on your cell phone. If you're really worried about it, pray about it and take his counsel. I don't think he would be offended by that whatsoever, though. All too many people don't have time for the Lord, and the fact that you want to keep him on your mind throughout the day, I'm sure would please him. Who do we have here? Kristen in Pennsylvania. My question is about 1 Corinthians 13:10. But when the perfect comes, the partial will pass away. What does the perfect represent? Well, the word perfect in that scripture, 1 Corinthians 13:10, means mature or complete, not perfect as in never makes a mistake, never with fault. Mark in Nebraska, I know we cannot remember if we were obedient to God or rebellious against God in the first earth age, but does being born of woman here in the second earth age indicate that we were at least obedient enough to be born in the flesh as God wanted? As I understand it now, even if we were rebellious in the first earth age, we could still be born in flesh and have a chance to get squared away. I know there are some who refuse to be born of woman, and I think maybe they are hardcore followers of Satan from the first age. Please advise. Well, those who refused to be born of woman didn't do it in the first earth age. There was no flesh in the first earth age. They refused to be born of woman in this, the second age. So you can't make that connection that you're trying to make there. Of course, there were a third of God's children who followed Satan in the first earth age. Maybe that's what you're thinking about. But, and I think that those, the third there, are on earth now. Don't ask me to document that. That's just an educated guess. But how much more fair could that be? They followed Satan in the first earth age. They need to be here on earth when Satan returns in his role as the Antichrist. Joyce in Pennsylvania. Do you answer questions by mail or only on your program? Don't ask for a written response. We simply don't have the time or the staff to provide a written response to everyone who would like one. If we can't do it for one, if we can't do it for all, we're not going to do it for any. It's just that way. That would not be fair. I was told that my infant son, whom died, would not go to heaven unless me or his father goes to heaven. What can you tell me about this chance to go to heaven for my infant son? I don't know who in the world would tell you something like that, Joyce. Someone who says something like that, you should say, show me that in the Bible. That's what I would have asked somebody who said that. Babies are innocent, and your son is already in heaven, saved, in the arms of Jesus, and God is not going to judge an infant. Children do not pay for the sins of their fathers nor benefit from the righteousness of their fathers. Your son is in good hands. He's in the hands of Jesus Christ. I'm out of time. I love you all a great deal because you enjoy studying our Father's Word in depth. You know what? He loves you a great deal. When he looks down and he sees you have the letter that he wrote you open before you and you're seeking knowledge of him, makes his day. We are brought to you by your tithes and offerings. If we've helped you, help us keep coming to you. Won't you do that? Bless God. He will always bless you. Most important this, you stay in his word every day. You know every day in your Father's word is a good day, even with trouble. You know why? It's because Jesus is the living word.
2: 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We invite you to join us for the next in-depth Bible study each weekday at this same time. Thank you for watching today's program, and God bless you.

The Book of Ezekiel. What a fantastic study, this Book of Ezekiel. The Book of Ezekiel that covers, if you would, those vehicles, those circular discs. In the Hebrew, it states very clearly that that whirlwind with the color amber traced back to the Hebrew, highly polished bronze. What an exciting thing that God's Word informs us on all things. Ezekiel, one of my favorite prophets of the Bible, probably more written, not probably, but absolutely more written on what will happen in the millennium age than even the book of Revelation. Ezekiel guiding you through it, what God will expect at the final battle, Armageddon and Haman Gog, recorded in this great prophecy. I know you're going to enjoy it, the book of Ezekiel.

confirmed before. Our Father, when he made the promise, I will never leave you, nor will I forsake you, he meant it. But you have to meet certain conditions. You have to believe, number one. If you don't believe that, well, hey, you're not with him just coming out the gate. Okay. You can't claim something. He doesn't, if you're not a follower of his, that is to say, if you don't believe he is the Father, then you're on your own. And I don't know how good are you at weaving your way through this troubled world. You know, you might get caught in a bear trap if you're not careful. I mean, they're waiting for you out there. But you have somebody that will never leave you nor forsake you, that will help you get street smart, whereby you can see the enemy coming. You know when a trap is being set for you because you use common sense. And when you utilize common sense, you stay out of a lot of the troubles of this world that people get themselves into. So, be wise and be wiser always than the serpent, or you're playing a losing hand coming out the gate. Okay, you've got to be wiser than the serpent. Open your Bibles, if you would, to Galatians chapter 3. I want to tell you about a promise that our Father made many, many, many, many years ago. It was made before the fact. And it was even made before the law. It precedes the law. It's number one. It's what you want to bear in mind. And really, all things hinge from it, if you're wise enough to see it. Okay? So, let's pick it up, if we may, with the 14th verse of Galatians chapter 3. And that 14th verse reads of that promise, that the blessings of Abraham might come on the Gentiles through what? Through Jesus Christ, that we might receive the promise of the Spirit through faith. Faith is to believe. And you can receive that promise simply by believing, by knowing. And we're going to go into that promise quite a bit. There's a lot hinges on it that many people overlook. I want it to be fresh in your mind, especially in this season of conception. Brethren, I speak after the manner of men, though it be but a man's covenant. Yet if it be confirmed, no man disannulleth or addeth thereto. In other words, what he's saying here is I want to talk to you just man to man or as men. Leave God out of it for a moment. If we make a contract and we set our names to it, then once it's set, you can't ratify it or you can't change it without specific exceptions of the law. In other words, if man doesn't change it, then what do you think God's going to? God's a lot truer to his word than man is. He said, even with people, when they set a covenant and they sign it, it's a signed contract, you're going to keep your part of it, or you'll probably be taken to court. Okay, that's just the way it is. You can't change it. You can't ratify it. So what he's saying is, or is being implied, certainly God is going to keep his word because he gave it. He made a promise. And that promise is to you. And you better claim it. Well, I don't know exactly what it is. Well, you're going to learn today if you don't know. There's a lot, again, I will say, hinges on it. Okay? Verse 16. Now, to Abraham and his seed were the promises made. He saith not, and to seeds, that's to say plural, as of many, but as of one. This is important, sharpen up for me, but as one, and to thy seed, which is Christ. In other words, the promise was made to Abraham, and Abraham's seed, which would be Christ, that would come from those loins, ultimately umbilical cord to umbilical cord. And it is through Christ that all are blessed, whosoever will believe upon him. That was the promise, that Christ would come. That's why the promise was made to Abraham,
that Christ would come through him. And if one believed, if one had faith, if one participated in his teachings, they would have those blessings. That's the promise. You've been getting your part, or are you missing the boat? That's the way it goes, friend, for believers. Verse 17, this is why we came here, sharpen up for me. And this I say, that the covenant, that's the contract, that was confirmed before, that's the title of this lecture, confirmed before. I'm going to say it in the Greek for you. Prokouroho. In other words, confirmed before the fact, before anyone even had a chance at it. God confirmed it. He made that promise. And it's yours. He's not going to change it. He's not going to ratify it. It's always going to be there for you. And as he promised, he will never leave you, nor will he forsake you. That was confirmed before of God in Christ. Where is it confirmed? No other place, friend. In Christ, the law, which was 430 years after, cannot, I repeat, cannot disannul that it should make the promise of none effect. The Ten Commandments were not given until 430 years after God promised originally to Abraham. Didn't come to pass. There's a reason for that. You're going to learn today what that reason was. Okay. It's very important that you know. Are you an impatient type person? I mean, Abraham had to wait 430 years. Abraham was already with the Father, okay, when it came to pass. Father always keeps his word on his time schedule, on his plan, and in his way. And if you're a believer, you accept that because he knows what he's doing. Sometimes we don't, okay? We have to just kind of wonder and do the best we can. He knows exactly what his plan is, how it's going down. Verse 18, for if the inheritance be of the law, it is no more a promise, but God gave it to Abraham by promise. In other words, God gave the promise to Abraham. It would be many years later that he would give the law to Moses. Moses would go up on that mountain and God would use him as a mediator to take those stone tablets back down off that mountain and give that law to the people. That was Moses delivering it. What he wants you to understand, God made the promise. Not Moses, not somebody else, but Almighty God himself, Yahweh, made the promise to man that if you believe in Christ, if you believe in that seat that was promised to come, then you can collect on that promise. You're a part of that. And the law cannot in any way disannul or reestablish the covenant. Verse 18, for if the inheritance be of the law, it is no more a promise, but God gave the promise to Abraham by promise. Okay, 19. Wherefore then serveth the law? What good is the law? What's the law for? Okay. It was added because of transgressions. That means sin, transgressions of the law and sin, till the seed should come to whom the promise was made. In other words, it was to stay in effect until he that was promised, Christ, should come. And it was ordained by angels in the hand of a mediator. In other words, God and the angels delivered that to Moses, and he brought the law down. But the very promise itself was delivered by Almighty God in person. Now, a mediator is not a mediator of one, but God is one. In other words, he didn't need a mediator to deliver it to Abram, who would later be called Abraham
which means what being translated from the Hebrew? Father of many nations, many peoples. Verse 21, is the law then against the promises of God? That's a question. God forbid. For if there had been a law given which could have given life, verily righteousness should have been by the law. It had been easy. But no, it takes a price. And Christ paid that price. You know what? He paid it for you. He paid it for me. When we fall short, that you repent and you're washed white as snow till you sin again. And then, of course, that's what repentance is about. Verse 22, but the scripture hath concluded all under sin. In other words, the very scriptures themselves demand that the promise by faith of Jesus Christ might be given to them that believe. The very scriptures themselves lock this in. They declare it over and over down through the manuscripts. You have that promise of the one coming. That is to say, in many places, by the prophets, 23. But before faith came, we were kept under the law, shut up unto the faith which should afterwards be revealed. That means it's shut up in the scriptures. So you don't forget. It's written. It's declared there. So that you know exactly where that promise and what enables one to be a participant thereof. 24, wherefore the law was our schoolmaster to bring us unto Christ that we might be justified by faith. In other words, is the law bad? No, it's good. It'll keep you out of trouble. You know how that's real easy to document. You know, a lot of so-called preachers teach that the law was done away with by Christ. Well, now let's see. What is one of the commandments? Thou shalt not steal. Did Christ anywhere, is it written that Christ took away the fact that you could take anything you wanted from anybody? No, he didn't. It's still against the law to steal. It was your schoolmaster, so you should know better than to steal. Shouldn't even enter your mind. If you can't work for it and earn it, you shouldn't even want it. You know? What do you want that's given to you that you didn't work for and there it sits? You can't take any joy in that to speak of. It's what you earn, what you do, that law keeps you straight. So what then? You break one of them and guess what? You're going to pay. It's still very much in effect. All of God's laws are except blood rituals. Now there's a difference. Where ministers get led astray is when they don't know the difference between ordinances, the law, and commandments. Okay. There is a difference. Blood ordinances were done away with Christ's blood on the cross. And it's sacrilegious to even think about sacrificing something to God. Okay. So that was having been done away. The rest of the law still remains. The law of gravity is real good. Do you know what would happen if, let's say the law of gravity, if I ran as fast as I could, which isn't that fast anymore, and jumped right up there and held it right there in that air, you know what would happen? I'd fall on my you know what. Okay. Because the law of gravity is still very much in effect. Okay. So don't ever let anyone lead you down that path that Christ did away with all law. You would be a rebellious country without rules or regulations to live by even. Okay, so never let someone, it was our schoolmaster. It taught you how to believe in the Holy Spirit and to do what's right. That's what it's saying. 25, but after that faith has come, we are no longer under a schoolmaster. Why? You already know. You should know. For ye are all the children of God by faith in Christ Jesus. For as many of you as have been baptized into Christ have put on Christ. He's in you, you're in him.
That means the Holy Spirit dwells within you, around you, about you. He will never leave you. He will never forsake you. There is neither Jew nor Greek. There is neither bond nor free. There is neither male nor female. For ye are all of one in Christ Jesus. That's it, the many-membered body. The circumcision is no longer of the flesh for men. It's for both men and women, and it's a circumcision of the heart when you take on that faith to know right from wrong, what you should and should not do. 29, listen carefully. And if, there's that great big word, if, and if you be Christ, then are you Abraham's seed and heirs according to the promise. Do you know what an heir is? That means you're in the will. You're going to inherit. Inherit what? Well, God owns everything. God owns the moon. He owns the sun. He owns all the stars. He created this earth. It all belongs to him. And quite frankly, as it is written in Ezekiel chapter 18, verse 4, your soul belongs to him. It's silly for people to say, someday I'm going to get around to giving my soul to God. Sorry. He already owns it. Why? He created you. He created your soul. Why? He wanted somebody just like you. Because why? He loves you. May not love what you're doing sometimes, but he loves you, and it is his will that you should come to repentance and follow him. What about this promise? I want to nail that home so that you don't ever forget what is connected with that promise when we see Christ so prevalent in the teachings thereof. Let's go to Genesis chapter 12. Genesis chapter 12, way back in the beginning. And let's talk about this. Let's hear it from God himself. And Genesis chapter 12, verse 1 reads, Now the Lord had said unto Abram, Abram was Abraham before God changed his name, okay? Unto Abram, get thee out of thy country and from thy kindred and from thy father's house into a land that I will show thee. I'm going to take you there. And I will make of thee a great nation. And I will bless thee and make thy name great, and thou shalt be a blessing. Verse 3, And I will bless them that bless thee, and curse them that curseth thee, and in thee shall all families of the earth be blessed. For so Abram departed, as the Lord had spoken unto him, and Lot went with him. And Abram was 75 years old when he departed from Haran. You know where Haran is? South Iraq. Okay. It's in Iraq itself, right where we have so much action today. That's where Abram left from. Why did he say, you're going to become a great nation? Well, let's see. That's prophecy. It was stated from before, long, long ago. Well, let's take inventory. When you look at the world today, what is a great nation? Well, there's used to be two superpowers, and now there's only one. Duh. That's tough, isn't it? Hard to figure out. You pick a coin out of your pocket, and it says, In God we trust. Why? Because we're blessed of him. Not an accident, my friend, that God blesses this nation and the laws under which we serve, which were taken from common law from Europe, which was taken from God's word, this Bible.

But that promise and that seed, many people fail to separate the house of Judah from the house of Israel. It's that simple. But that's okay. You know, and that's what's important. Go on with me, if you would, to chapter 17. Bear in mind, Abram was 75 years old then. Verse 17, and that's when the promise was first given. That begins your 430 years. And when Abram was 90 years old and 9. That's 99, okay? The Lord appeared to Abram. I mean, you see how fast the Lord works? You got to be patient, okay, when God is dealing with you in your life. And said unto him, I am the Almighty God. Walk before me and be thou perfect. In other words, you be mature. That's what it means. Use common sense. Think. And I will make my covenant, there's that promise again, between me and thee, and will multiply thee exceedingly. You're going to be great. And Abram fell on his face, and God talked with him, saying, For as for me, behold, my covenant is with thee, and thou shalt be a father of many nations. You're going to bless many nations. You're going to help many nations. Is it any surprise to you that we have had to pull so many people the fat out of the fire, so to speak, in World War II and World War I, World War II? And again, people that are blowing themselves up, we try to teach them what life is about. But fanatics are fanatics. But that blessing has come to pass, friend, and you're in it, okay? You're a part of it. That has nothing to do with salvation, but still, history is history and prophecy is prophecy. God has a purpose for all things. You need to be informed of all. Verse 5, neither shall thy name any more be called Abram, but thy name shall be Abraham. In other words, change from the grace of God to the father of many nations. For a father of many nations have I made thee. And God himself translates it there. And I will make thee exceedingly fruitful, and I will make nations of thee, and kings shall come out of thee. And so it was that the great United Kingdom, where kings, where Jeremiah would take the daughters of Zedekiah and would take them to Europe. One of them's name was Scota. This is history now, not Bible. Scota. And you know what nation Scota founded? Scotland. That's where it is. That's what it is. And when you read the kings of Scotland, and many of us say, well, I don't want anything to do with that king line. Oh, well, what are you doing with the King James Bible? You're kind of funny, aren't you? You don't know where it came from? Are you a believer? So that's why we have the King James Bible, okay, in part. There are others, certainly. What I'm showing you is that God keeps his promises. And this promise was made long ago, even before the law came. Verse 7, and I will establish my covenant between me and thee and thy seed after thee and their generations for an everlasting covenant, to be a God unto thee and to thy seed after thee. And so it is that God takes care of his people. Now, what happened, as we were reading there in chapter 12, what happened about that 430 years? Why was that brought up? Turn with me to the great book of Exodus. That just follows Genesis, the next second book in the good old King James Bible. And we're going to go to chapter 12 there. And this chapter 12 in Exodus is where God is about to deliver the children from Pharaoh. Okay? That's called salvation. In other words, he's setting a type of salvation and how you acquire it today by believing.

Passover. That's why the promise was made in connection with Christ. And if you don't have the blood of the Lamb, or if you're not under the blood of the Lamb today, that blood shed on the cross that brings forgiveness to you, this night is 430 years later. That's why it's brought up. Okay? And inasmuch as it is Passover, and that's what it is, it's predicting Christ's arrival, okay, that he would be our Passover. That's why it is written here, verse 40, chapter 12, book of Exodus, to explain the 430 years. You're at it, okay? Now, the sojourning of the children of Israel, they're fleeing, all right? They've had the night of Passover, and they're on their way out. Who dwelt in Egypt were 430 years. That's after the promise, okay? And it came to pass at the end of the 430 years, even the selfsame day it came to pass, that all the host of the Lord went out from the land of Egypt. They were saved. That's salvation. That's that type. Passover brings salvation, and Christ is our Passover. Got it? That's why the 430 years is mentioned. So you'll connect it with Passover and know and understand. 42. It is a night to be much observed unto the Lord for bringing them out from the land of Egypt. That is that night of the Lord to be observed of all the children of Israel in their generations. Don't ever forget it. He saves. And here he did this magnificent thing, which was to teach you today. This is your schoolmaster. This is to bring you to that cross, to that Passover, which is our Passover, Jesus Christ, and to know and to understand God promised him. So there you have it. That's the night of the Lord. Don't ever forget it. And with that, let's go to the book of Acts in the New Testament to complete this lecture. Let's pick, I believe I'm going to go to chapter 3.

0: It was written in Isaiah chapter 7, along about verse 14. Excuse me, a virgin will conceive. A child will be born. And you will call him Emmanuel. What does Emmanuel mean, being translated? God with you. In other words, God with us. So, what did God promise then other than God with us? God himself. That's why he could make the promise himself. That's why he could promise the Christ child. All down through the scriptures, that child would be born. Chapter 3, the book of Acts. Let's pick it up, if we may, in verse 18. But those things which God before had showed by the mouth of all his prophets. There's that word again. God from before. Okay. He doesn't keep secrets. It's there open for you to absorb. From before had showed by the mouth of all his prophets that Christ should suffer, he hath so fulfilled. It was done. Well, where in the world did it say that Christ would suffer? Well, have you ever read the Psalms? Did you not read Psalms 22 where it speaks of he being hung on a cross and his arms jerked out of socket and so forth? You didn't read it there? It was long ago told of. Have you never read Zechariah chapter 9, verse 9, first advent? Zechariah chapter 9, verse 10, second advent? All of God's plan laid out, if you read it with understanding, in the simplicity in which Christ taught it. The schoolmaster taught us, okay? Verse 19, repent ye therefore and be converted that your sins may be blotted out. That means, do you know what blot out means? It's gone. Don't bring it up again. Don't moan and groan about it. It's gone. It didn't happen. Out when the times of refreshing shall come from the presence of the Lord. He can refresh you. He will never leave you. He will never forsake you. 20, and he shall send Jesus Christ, which before was preached unto you, even at the second advent. But when the Holy Spirit appears, when the Holy Spirit is with you, answering prayer. 21, whom the heaven must receive until the time of the times of restitution of all things which God has spoken by the mouth of his holy prophets since the world began. How long ago was that? Since the world began. Some of you, as it is written in Ephesians chapter 4, verse 1, were chosen before the foundations of the world. Why? There was a great war, a rebellion. Satan rebelled. God doesn't pick somebody because they're the prettiest, but because they can cut it. They're can-do type people. They're not poor me babies. They can handle it. Okay, and they detest Satan and anything that he brings before them. They're fighters against that is evil. They're called God's elect. Again, did he choose them? Well, he chose them before the foundations of the earth, but they basically placed themselves in that realm because they are Satan fighters. All right. That's why that generation would be present when Matthew 24 came to pass, when some would be delivered up before the spurious Messiah, the Antichrist, as some would say. Why? So the Holy Spirit can speak through you, use you, because you can cut it. You're a can-do type person when you know that Holy Spirit is with you and when you know that promise was made to you and it's yours for the taking long ago, but before the world began. God had this plan of what? Well, he laid it out for you. You know, he teaches so children can understand. What happened on the night of the Lord? There were 600,000 or more in millions. They were freed. They were saved. He performed miracles. He opened the sea and let them cross on dry ground. God is a Savior. God saves his people. That was a type set forth so you would know what would happen if you believe on that son. Okay. Now he continues on in that 22. For Moses truly said unto the fathers, a prophet shall the Lord your God raise up unto you of your brethren, like unto me, him. In other words, Moses freed the people with God's help. Okay, he was this type of Savior. Him shall you hear in all things whatsoever he shall say. And of course, again, this was stated by Moses in Deuteronomy, that God was going to send this prophet. It's Christ, okay? Right from us, a virgin shall conceive. One of us would, one of our kind would conceive, and this child would be born. Isaiah 7:14. You can read it as well as many other places. It was foretold of. Verse 23. And it shall come to pass that every soul which will not bear that, hear that prophet, shall be destroyed from among the people. That's pretty strong. In other words, if you don't believe, you don't have a Savior. And so there's the lake of fire. That's not said to frighten people, but to warn them that you have that salvation. You have that Passover. Just as it was 430 years after the promise, the death angel had to pass over because of the blood of the Lamb. So it is today that when you're under the blood of the Lamb on the cross, that Satan must pass over you because you have that power, that spiritual power, that God is with you. He promised, and he will never leave you, nor will he forsake you. I'm quoting Hebrews chapter 13, if any of you want documentation for that statement. How precious it is to be under that blood and to be under that promise of the Passover, of that 430 years, that night of the Lord, and the promise itself that no man can disannul or adjust. You know, this is a bad mistake that men make. They're always trying to adjust the word to make it fit their own little inadequacies. You better take the word like it's written. And if you don't understand it, go back and cover it again. Because it's not wrong. We are. Study until you show yourself approved, rightly dividing the word of God. What does that mean, rightly dividing? Pay attention to who it's written to, who it's talking about, the time segment. What is God trying to tell you? And take it from there. And you will always, always be under that blood that was shed on that cross. In other words, you are in line for salvation, for that great day of deliverance, for it shall come. And I feel we're growing closer and closer to that time, that that day will transpire because of the very nations themselves, as we see what's going on in the world today. And so that prophet came. That prophet was born of that virgin. He was crucified, whereby he paid for our sins, because none of us were perfect for that sacrifice. He was, just as it was written. 24. Yea, and all the prophets from Samuel, and those that follow after, as many as have spoken, have likewise foretold of those days. It's locked in the scripture, in other words. Ye are the children of the prophets and of the covenant which God made with our fathers, saying unto Abraham, and in thy seed shall all the kindreds of the earth be blessed. And so it is that they are. You know, many people are blessed by this nation, but really they're blessed by God. Because it is in God that this nation exists. Oh, you have a clique of people that try to tell you there is a separation of church and state. False. What it is when you read the First Amendment, most people can read, It simply says that our government cannot establish a church, nor can it prevent someone from establishing a church. You got that? Why? Because our people came basically from Europe, and the Church of England was ruled with an iron fist. And it was to get out from and to have freedom of religion. And that's what it is. There are people today. Why? Well, they're trying to take God out of our vocabulary. And many will say, well, I don't know what people get worked up about that. Well, let me ask you something. You know, many of you in this room, when you went to school, first, you said, and many still do on the Pledge of Allegiance, but you had a silent prayer. You had a little short Bible study, or you know, there might have been even a Bible in the library. But, you know, because of an atheist or two here or there, knuckleheads, then it offends me. Well, tough stuff, okay? So the atheist, though, however, through courts, and what has it reaped? Have you ever heard of Columbine? You ever heard of any of these shootings in schools? You take the name of God out, and what do you get? What you got? And then people wonder what happened. We allowed it. That's why that is politically correct is wrong. It's that is morally correct that is right. That's common sense. That's what God would have you to do, have us do. He has given us that word. It is locked in that scripture, that Passover, that salvation, that promise that he made. And it continues on. 26 to complete. Unto you first, God, having raised up his son, Jesus, sent him to bless you, in turning away every one of you from his iniquities. That means your shortcomings, your sins, your troubles. You want to get rid of them? Do it his way. And ask his blessings. Does that mean you're going to be perfect? I don't know anybody that's perfect. I'm sure not perfect. We all mess up occasionally. But that's what forgiveness is about. That's the beauty of Christianity. Well, how often can I be forgiven? Well, Christ said 490 times a day. Or, you know, I don't know. I don't think there's any sinner in here that bad. I'm not going to take inventory, but, you know, that's just the way it is. You know, he knows us. We don't have any secret. You know, people, well, I just want to get around to telling him about me. He already knows. I just hate to tell him what I've really done for you. He already knows. Okay. And he still loves you. Okay. So let him know that you love him in return. Do you know that's what he wants from you? It's written in Hosea chapter 6, verse 6. I don't want your burnt offerings. I want your grace, which is to say your love. I want you to love me. He is your father, your nearest relative. So there you have that promise, 430 years, right to the day. Here came that type of Passover, which is a type of Christ. It brought salvation to our people. And they were long-suffering, and it was a long time coming, but it came. It's the same way again. It's been a long time coming, but it's going to come, and you better be ready. Heavenly Father, we thank you, Father, for that is locked, that is recorded in the scriptures, that man cannot change, that man cannot alter. Your promise that you will always be with us, that you will never forsake us. We thank you for that. In Yeshua Jesus' precious name, amen.
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0: Now, where did the American Indians come from? From more than one place, okay? It is a fascinating, interesting story when you understand the Uchis, the tribal chiefs, and the sun kings, so to speak, and when you understand that some came from the north and some came from, have you ever noticed that the Cherokee's headband is a great deal like the Persian headband in Iraq and Iran? We have a work by a professor, a great professor, and called Sun Kings. Mahon is Dr. Mahon. He's not with us anymore, and I had the pleasure of doing several documentaries with him, a great professor. But it'll tell you maybe even more than you ever wanted to know about it. Johnny from North Carolina, I heard you say once that two of every race went into the ark. Would you please explain 1 Peter 3:20 where it says only eight souls were saved? Eight Adamic souls, the line through which Christ would come, okay? You know, I get that a lot. I get that question a lot. And you have to understand the Word of God is a lot easier to understand. I kind of wish I hadn't started saying this, but I have now, so I'll continue. About one man's family, okay, and that's Adam. And from him, the first Adam down to the second, which would be Christ. And it talks of other people as they come in connection with that family. But it's important that you keep your eyes on that family. That's the key of David. That's what keeps you from being deceived as to who the true Christ is, okay? That's what it melts down to. Some people might say, well, that sounds like a little bit like a racial statement. No, it isn't. It's the story of one man's family, and that's why that one man is mentioned in 1 Peter chapter 3. Glenda from Kentucky. Glenda, always protect your family from perversion, okay? But you being a mature Christian, if the opportunity comes, plant good seed, but don't put any of your family in jeopardy. I'm talking about children. In jeopardy around a person that's a pervert, okay, a child molester. ME from Arizona, what do you mean by the pre-Adamic peoples? I live near the Grand Canyon where creationists and evolutionists battle. I'm very familiar with it. Are the Native Americans Anasazis, people who predate the Hopi and the Navajo peoples pre-Adamic? And is America the new heaven and new earth, the place Jesus went ahead to prepare for us? You know, I know where you're coming from. The Hopi religion, the Hopi tribes have a religion that's very akin to the Word of God. Most American Indians do. The Cherokee worship Yahweh. They worship Yeshu, which is, if you can understand, I'm saying very near the Hebrew, and they have celebrations, the green corn, very much like strictly from God's word. The Anasazis were the old people, but they were not pre-Adamic, okay? None of the tribes you mentioned are pre-Adamic. As in making documentaries and studying religion itself, many people discount. I'll go back to the Hopi, okay? Fascinating beliefs that they have, okay? Kind of understand the earth ages. Shocking sometimes when you realize some of the things that are taught and believed. God is one fantastic Father. Jane from California, when Jesus was resurrected, why didn't people recognize him when they talked to him? Well, when you know, you have to admit they were depressed, no doubt. It was dangerous. They crucified the Lord. And they ran. Most of them ran. John didn't and the women didn't. But they were afraid of being killed. And they observed him die on the cross. And were, even though he had told them, they did not really apparently expect him to be back, were in a form they would recognize and know and understand. And I think sometimes that was done to keep you on your toes, to know, so that you would recognize him in truth, his word, because he is the word, and you need to recognize him by recognizing his word. Dennis from Wisconsin, after we pass on and go to heaven, do you think we talk to people from the times of Jesus to the present? Oh, all the way back to Noah, okay? They're all in the same place, okay? Well, that is to say in paradise, but it's divided. Those that overcome can talk to each other, and those that didn't can talk to each other, but they can't cross the gulf, okay? Judah from Minnesota, where is it in the Bible when it speaks of the many colors of Jacob's coat? Judah from Minnesota, Judah, Genesis 37:3. He sure loved that boy. I sure loved that boy. That was by I don't like to say his favorite wife, but the wife he actually fell in love with first. Lisa from Louisiana. Who is the disciple that Jesus loved in referring to the scripture concerning the cross? It was John. John was the disciple Christ loved. And you know, when you study John and when you read John and you see how gentle and how patient he is with God's children, you couldn't help loving him, okay? Many times as he would write in the epistles of John, little children, it's the last time. With that gentleness that he wrote in, he was a man of love. Christine from Illinois, and she's 14 years old. I just thought I would ask if it is true that you have to get the Holy Ghost before you can go to heaven. Well, you have the Holy Spirit. I like to say spirit because God's not a spook, okay? I know it's translated that way in places, but I prefer it is pneuma, like spirit, like the wind, okay? Like you can't see it, but he's there. Yes, when any time, as it is written in John 3:16, God so loved this world that he gave his only begotten Son, that whomsoever would believe upon him would not perish but have eternal life. In believing that, in believing he is the only begotten, he enters you anyway. You have the Holy Spirit. It is his Spirit. And as he would say in John chapter 14, that disciple he loved, if you've seen me, you've seen the Father, and we want to dwell with you and in you. Now, don't ever let someone convince you that you must receive one specific gift to be saved. That's not true. That's a false teaching. The Holy Spirit chooses some as pastors, evangelists, teachers, and all types of gifts. The word gift in the Greek is charisma. And when he gives you the charisma to do a thing, and those gifts that he gives are without repentance, as it is written in Romans chapter 11. In other words, once he gives you a gift of teaching, he's not going to take it back. You may fall, you may fall short and so forth. He's going to get you back in line. You're going to shape up and you're going to teach, okay? Or if you're an evangelist, you're going to be an evangelist and so forth. Not everybody has all of the gifts. Now, some of the gifts, let's say such as languages, there is no way that you can be in the ministry. I'll use myself. I rarely ever do that. Over 50 years, you cannot help but absorb languages, which is tongues. Okay? And so therefore, you have the gift of languages whereby you can better understand the Word of God. The word tongues, as it is utilized as a gift, charisma, means a tongue that is a different language, one that is foreign to your native tongue or language. In other words, if you were born to an English-speaking family, in your taking God's word forth, let's say if you were going to take it to Cidade de México, then you would have to absorb the gift of speaking Spanish. And then when you went to Ciudad de México, you would be able to teach the people there the true word of God with feeling and with emphasis. You would be able to explain Jesus to them, okay? So there are many gifts. And when God gives you one, thank him for it, okay? And but to go to heaven, all you have to do is believe on the only begotten Son, and you're heaven bound. Jerry from Arkansas, my question is, should women wear long hair? I missed that part of your answer one day, not long ago, because my patient was ill. Well, let's cover it again. It's not in reference to hair, okay? It is talking about a veil, that a woman should have a veil over her, and it goes as hair, okay? Because it would say in a later verse, it's a shame for a man to have long hair. Speaking of 1 Corinthians chapter 11. But verse 10 of 1 Corinthians 11 tells you why a woman should keep the veil over her, and it's Christ. The veil of Christ, the Holy Spirit, must be over you, in verse 11, because of the angels. It's talking about the day of vengeance just before when the false angels, the fallen angels, rather, come to this earth. They like women. And just as they did in the garden, they're going to be seducing women again, if it be possible. And that's why the woman should have Christ over her head. Lee from California, my question is concerning Esau. You said Esau's faith came about because of what he did in the first earth age, but the scriptures say before they had done anything good or bad, God's elected plan might continue. That is true. While they had done nothing good or bad in what? In the flesh, in the womb. But it didn't say anything about from before, because that's why God made the choice. God doesn't automatically brand someone. They deserved it. Okay, hey, I'm out of time. I love you all. Why? Because you enjoy studying our Father's Word. Most of all, God loves you for it. We are brought to you by your tithes and offerings. If we've helped you, you help us keep coming to you. Won't you do that? Bless God. He will always bless you. Most important, hey, stay in his Word. Every day in his word is a good day, even with trouble. Know why? Jesus, Yeshua, he is the living word.
1: 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Once again, that's Shepherd's Chapel, Post Office Box 416, Gravette, Arkansas, 72736. 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

Genesis 1:46, the first six chapters in God's Word. The world that was. Did you realize there was a world age before this one? Same old world, different age. The creation itself. When were the races created? You see, all the races were created separately, and you'll find that documented in these particular CDs. How and what was the sin in the garden? It will be discussed in this series also. This is a must for the serious Bible scholar, for if you do not understand how it was in the beginning, you certainly will never understand the end. I think you will find this series very rewarding and certainly will answer questions that no doubt you have always wondered about. Genesis 1:46. Hey, I know you're going to enjoy this series.

0: Welcome to the Shepherd's Chapel Network Family Bible Study Hour with Pastor Dennis Murray. Wisdom is understanding God's Word. Pastor Murray's unique teaching approach brings God's Word alive with meaning as he takes you on a chapter-by-chapter, verse-by-verse study of God's letter to you, the Bible. And now, here is Pastor Dennis Murray.
1: Good day to you. God bless you. Welcome to Shepherd's Chapel. Welcome to this Family Bible Study Hour. Ready to get back into our Father's Word here at the chapel? We invite you to get your Bible and join us. We've got a new book for you today. We're going to pick up the book of 1 and 2 Samuel. Now, many of you with King James Version Bibles, the title of the book is called the First Book of Samuel, otherwise called the First Book of Kings. And the Vulgate, which is the Latin translation of the Old Testament, was the first one to start calling it 1 Kings. The 1 Samuel was 1 Kings, 2 Samuel was 2 Kings, and then 3 and 4 Kings, of course, were 1 Kings and 2 Kings in a standard Bible. Now, the Greek translation of the Old Testament, called the Septuagint, was the first to divide the book into two parts. And you see, at the time the Old Testament was translated into the Greek, they didn't have bound books as we have today. They had a scroll of papyrus. Sometimes it was made of leather, something to write on. And what happened was the Greek language takes more room, more space, if you will, to write the Old Testament than the Hebrew language. So they ran out of the scroll, and when they got to the end of the scroll, what did they do? Well, the only thing they could do, they started a second scroll, and therefore it became 1 and 2 Samuel. We will treat it as one book, which it is in the manuscripts. Another proof that it should be treated as one book, in the Hebrew language, there's a phrase or a word called seterum, and it's prescribed amounts of reading, much as we have chapters. The chapters and verses weren't part of the original manuscripts, many of you didn't know. But the Hebrew language was the books were divided into seterum, and the 20th seter of Samuel begins in 1 Samuel and carries all the way through. Does it end when it gets to the end of 1 Samuel? No, it continues on through the second chapter of 2 Samuel. So again, another proof that it should be treated as one book, which we will today. Now, it's very interesting to note, Bullinger points this out in the Companion Bible very well, Kings and Samuel are more or less man's view of history, how man saw the things that happened. Chronicles, on the other hand, and those of you with a Companion Bible, you have an Appendix 56, and the events that happened in Chronicles, the history is basically the same events. However, Bullinger makes a really great observation that the Chronicles are God's eye view of what happened, what he saw, the history, how it came down. As a result of that, in Samuel and Kings, we see a lot more focus on what the people did, either the leaders, the kings, if you will, the military leaders, what they did. But in Chronicles, it's more focused on what the priests did. Again, the Holy Spirit's eye view of the events that came to pass. Also, it's interesting to note that we're going to see the last two judges of Israel. We're going to pick it up with Eli, and then, of course, Samuel becomes the last judge of Israel. In essence, what we have is a theocracy, a government that God rules, or those he appoints rules, to a monarchy where you have a man king or a woman queen running the nation and ruling, if you will. Now, the judges, interesting to note, in the Hebrew tongue, the title is shofetim, And it's from the prime Shaphat, which means to set things right and rule. And there wasn't a continuous judge from the time of Joshua to the time of Eli and Samuel. There were periods, intermittent periods of time, where there was no judge. And when there was no judge, people left God out. And when you leave God out, things start going bad. And that's the way it was. And then when the people cried out to the Lord and asked for him to deliver them, he would send a judge to set things right and rule. You know, today we look at situations and we wonder why we have shootings in our schools, why we have severe weather, why we have earthquakes. And when you start leaving God out, you're not going to have his blessings. And we've taken God out of our schools. Therefore, the reason why we have shootings in schools. We've allowed same-sex marriages to become norm in our country. That's an abomination to our Heavenly Father. I look forward to when things go back from a monarchy to a theocracy. And that, of course, is going to happen at the second Trump when Jesus Christ returns. And he will set things right and rule. So with that introduction, come with me to 1061 B.C., and we have the book of 1 Samuel. We ask that word of wisdom in Yeshua Jesus' precious name. Father, we ask you to open eyes, open ears this day. 1 Kings chapter 1, verse 1, and it reads, Now there was a certain man of Ramoth-im-Zophim of Mount Ephraim, Ephraim being the larger of the 12 tribes for most of the history. And his name was Elkanah. Elkanah means required of Yah. The son of Jeroram, the son of Elihu, the son of Tohu, the son of Zuph, an Ephrathite, an inhabitant of Ephraim, in other words. Now, Elkanah is a name that is very peculiar to the Levites. And more specifically, it was utilized a lot among one of the larger families of the Levites, the Kohathites. Now, when Israel came out of Egypt, God said, you don't give the Levites an inheritance, an allotment in the land. You spread out the Levites throughout the land. And the Kohathites mostly ended up in Manasseh, Dan, and Ephraim. So I think it's safe to say that Elkanah was a Levite of the tribe of Kohath. Verse 2, And he, referring to Elkanah, had two wives. The name of one was Hannah. Hannah, if you translate rather than transliterate, is grace. And the name of the other, Peninnah. Peninnah, you could translate coral or pearl. And Peninnah had children, but Hannah had no children. She was barren, and we're going to learn that her womb was shut by the Lord for a purpose. And we're also going to learn that what God shuts, God can also open. Verse 3. And this man, referring to Elkanah, went up out of his city yearly to worship and to sacrifice unto the Lord of hosts in Shiloh. Shiloh means rest. I hope you put your rest in Jesus Christ. And the two sons of Eli, Hophni and Phinehas, the priest of the Lord, were there. Now, first let's take up Shiloh. From the time of Joshua, the tabernacle and the ark of God were located at Shiloh. That's where men and people of Israel went to worship the Lord and to make sacrifice. Now, Eli was the next to the last judge, but he was also the high priest at the time. And it's a kind of a controversy among scholars as to how Eli came into the office of high priest. You see, Eli was of the family of Ithamar. Ithamar was Aaron's fourth son. The priesthood was designated to be of the third son of Aaron, Eleazar by name, Why? Well, his son Phinehas, a different man than the Phinehas here, the son of Eli, was zealous for the Lord, and he stopped a plague that had started when the Moabites seduced Israel into worshiping other gods. Elkanah was a righteous man who was a spiritual man. Hophni and Phinehas, the sons of Eli, were not. We're going to learn in chapter 2, they were crooked, they were unrighteous, they were ungodly. Verse 4. And when the time was that Elkanah offered, he gave to Peninnah his wife and to all her sons and her daughters portions. Now, what we're talking about here is the sacrificial meal, the peace, or also called the thank offering. And after the wave breast and the heave shoulder, which were choice parts of the sacrifice, were lifted off and given to the priests, the remainder of the edible part of the sacrifice was the offerer's to portion out to his friends, his relatives, as he wished. And it was a very close communion with the Lord. As I said, the wave breast and the heave shoulder were given to the Lord, and then it was as though the offerer and his family and friends sat down at the same table with the Lord and partook of the sacrificial meal. Verse 5. But unto Hannah he gave a worthy portion. He gave a double portion. Now this is the one that her womb was shut. She was barren. For he loved Hannah, but the Lord had shut up her womb. Who had shut up her womb? Yahweh had shut her womb, and it was for a purpose. You see, the name Samuel, if you translate it, means asked of God or heard of God. And this one righteous woman, Hannah, is going to petition the Lord for a son. She's going to ask the Lord for Samuel, and God is going to hear and send another deliverer to Israel, another judge to Israel. Verse 6, and her, this is Hannah's adversary, also provoked her sore for to make her fret because the Lord had shut up her womb. Now, the adversary, of course, is Peninnah, and this word fret, it's not really to make angry, it's to irritate or to upset. And I think probably this happened every year that Elkanah and his family went to Shiloh to worship, and the time Elkanah would give her a double portion when she had no children, she became jealous, I think, and that's the reason for the adversarial relationship. Verse 7, and as he did, Elkanah, so year by year, when she went up to the house of the Lord, so she provoked her, therefore she wept and did not eat. Elkanah was giving her a double portion, but she was so upset by the adversarial relation that Peninnah was bringing, she couldn't eat even one portion. And it's odd today for us to think of a man having more than one wife. But at the time of this events happened, it was quite common for a man to have multiple wives. And I'm sure that they all felt like they were part of the same family. And you know how it is when there's trouble among the family, it's upsetting and it causes people to be irritated. So the tears are a way for her to vent. Verse 8. Then said Elkanah, her husband, to her, Hannah, why weepest thou? And why eatest thou not? And why is thy heart grieved? Am not I better to thee than 10 sons? This kind of loses it in the translation a bit. What he's saying is, am I not better to you than if you had 10, if you had given me 10 sons? And he was giving her a double portion. She wasn't eating it, but he was giving it. Verse 9. So Hannah rose up after they had eaten in Shiloh, and after they had drunk, it was common to have wine with the sacrificial meal. Now Eli the priest sat upon a seat by a post of the temple of the Lord. The sacrificial meal is complete. Hannah is going to take her troubled heart to the Lord. Eli is sitting nearby. And she was in bitterness of soul and prayed unto the Lord and wept sore. And you can take this and apply it in your life today. When you've done all you can do about a particular situation, take it to the Lord. Take it to the Lord in prayer. As Paul would write in the New Testament, when I am weak, then I become strong. In other words, at my weakest moment, when I turn it over to God, then I indeed become strong. Hannah is taking it to the Lord in prayer. Verse 11. And she vowed a vow. This in the translation means she made a solemn vow. And said, O Lord of hosts, if thou wilt indeed look on the affliction of thine handmaid, and remember me and not forget. Now, when something is said and then immediately it's followed by the quite opposite words, remember me and not forget, this is called a pleonasm. If you have a companion Bible, you have an appendix 6 that explains this, and it's put for great emphasis. Remember me and not forget thine handmaid, but will give unto thine handmaid a son child, a man child, meaning a son. Then I will give him unto the Lord all the days of his life, and there shall no razor come upon his head. And she's promising two things here. One, that if he will, if the Lord will give her a son, she will dedicate him to serve in the temple all of his life. The second promise is that he will be under the vow of a Nazarite all the days of his life. Now, if someone took the vow of a Nazarite, they did have the option of not taking it for life. You could set a specific period of time, 10 years, 20 years, whatever. And then the vow of a Nazarite meant two things, that a razor would never come upon his head, his hair, in other words, and also that the person, he or she, a woman could also take the vow of a Nazarite, would not partake of the vine. No wine and nothing from the vine as far as raisins, things of that nature. The vow of a Nazarite, if you're interested in a study in that, you'll find it in Numbers chapter 6, verse 12. And it came to pass, as she continued praying before the Lord, that Eli marked her mouth. The high priest Eli was sitting nearby, and he was noticing that she was moving her lips as though she were speaking, but she was not being audible. He couldn't hear. And of course, she didn't hear for man, and she didn't intend for man to hear her petition. She intended for God to hear, and God did hear her heart. Verse 13. Now Hannah, she spake in her heart. Only her lips moved, but her voice was not heard, again, by men, but it was heard of God, the very meaning, the name Samuel, heard of God. Therefore Eli thought she had been drunken. This goes to show that even a high priest can make a mistake. The others had been drinking with the sacrificial meal. Hannah had not. And Eli said unto her, How long wilt thou be drunken? Put away thy wine from thee. For goodness sake, woman, go lay down and sleep it off. You're drunk. Verse 14 or 15. And Hannah answered and said, No, my Lord, I am a woman of a sorrowful spirit. I have drunk neither wine nor strong drink, but have poured out my soul before the Lord. I'm not drunk. I know exactly what I'm doing. And she is taking it to the Lord in prayer. Verse verse 16. Count not thine handmaid for a daughter of Belial. Belial

means worthless or lawless, and therefore often refers to the devil himself and those who follow him. For out of the abundance of my complaint, that word in the original language could be translated meditation, and grief have I spoken hitherto. It is my heart that is speaking. It is not the wine that is speaking. Verse 17. Then Eli answered and said, Go in peace, and the God of Israel grant thee thy petition that thou hast asked of him. Now this is not a prediction by Eli or a prophecy of Eli. He's simply stating a wish. Once he found out that she wasn't drunk, he then was hopeful that her petition that she was asking for would be granted. Hannah has asked of God, and the Lord has heard, and the result will be Samuel. Verse 18. And she said, Let thine handmaid find grace. That's her name in the Hebrew language, grace. Hannah means grace. In thy sight. So the woman went her way and did eat, and her countenance was no more sad. She felt like she had the faith, I think, is what this is showing, that God heard her, and she had the faith that God was going to grant her wish. Verse 19, And they, this being Elkanah's family, rose up in the morning early and worshiped before the Lord, this being at Shiloh, where the tabernacle was, and returned and came to their house to Ramah. And Elkanah knew Hannah, his wife, and the Lord remembered her. And she conceived Samuel, asked of God, heard of the Lord. Verse 20, Wherefore it came to pass, when the time was come about, this means the revolution of days in the Hebrew language. In other words, they returned home to Ramah. Elkanah knew her, and she conceived, and then in 9 months Samuel was born. And the time was come about after Hannah had conceived that she bare a son, and called his name Samuel, saying, Because I have asked him of the Lord. And of course she promised two things, don't forget. She promised that if the Lord would grant her petition, that Samuel would be dedicated to serve the Lord in the temple all of his life, and that he would also live under the vow of a Nazarite all of his life. Yahweh heard and answered, once again sending a deliverer to Israel. You see, at this time, Samson had just begun delivering the people of Israel, he being also a judge, of course, from the Philistines. Just begun, notice I said, because the Philistines still had Israel, Philistines had their foot on Israel's throat, basically. They did not have independence, but God raised up this one Samuel to set things right and rule, to deliver the nation of Israel from the Philistines. Verse 21, And the man Elkanah and all his house went up to offer unto the Lord the yearly sacrifice and his vow. Well, now wait a minute. You remember it said that Hannah vowed a vow in an earlier verse. Didn't say anything about Elkanah making a vow, so evidently he made a vow concerning this matter as well. Now, Samuel, it's important to realize that probably only Moses and Jesus Christ were more effective or on a level of deliverer as Samuel was. Jeremiah chapter 15, verse 1, it states there, God speaking says, you know, if Moses and Samuel tried to change my mind, I wouldn't listen. And God gave them credentials as two of the greatest intercessors of all time as far as the nation of Israel. Verse 22.

0: how much help can a three-year-old be? This word weaned in the Hebrew is gamal. By implication, it means to ripen or mature. The same word is also used in the Apocrypha, 2 Maccabees chapter 7, verse 27, and it means a period of nourishment and upbringing. I think Hannah probably got Samuel to the age of 10, 11, or 12, and then took him to Shiloh to serve the rest of his life, the Lord in the temple. Verse 23, "And Elkanah, her husband, said unto her, Do what seemeth thee good. Tarry until thou have weaned him. Only the Lord establish his word. So the woman abode and gave her son suck until she weaned him." Now, Levites entered into the service at the temple at various ages over the course of history. When the Levites were tasked with carrying all the furniture of the tabernacle itself, the boards, pillars, and sockets, the material that the tent was made of, the age of service was 30. Is when the Levites went into service, because it took a man to do it. Then during the later years, it became 25 years of age when the Levites would enter into service. And then under David, it was even reduced, which would be after this period of time, it was reduced to 20, verse 24. "And when she had weaned him, she took him up with her with three bullocks, and one ephah of flour, and a bottle of wine, and brought him unto the house of the Lord in Shiloh, and the child was young." The three bullocks, one would be for the consecration of Samuel into the service of the Lord. The other two would be Elkanah's normal sacrifice, one a burnt offering, the second being the thank or peace offering, which then they would be the sacrificial meal. Verse 25, "And they slew a bullock and brought the child to Eli." This would be the bullock that would be for the consecration of Samuel into the service of the Lord. Verse 26, "And she said, O my Lord, as thy soul liveth, my Lord, I am the woman that stood by thee here praying unto the Lord." Now this is addressed to Eli. And Hannah's saying, you remember me? I'm the one that 10, 11, 12 years ago was praying to the Lord asking for a son, and you thought I was drunk. Do you remember me? "For this child I prayed, and the Lord hath given me my petition, which I asked for of him." The Lord kept his end of the deal, and now she is going to keep her end of the bargain. Remember, she promised two things. One, Samuel would enter into the service of the Lord at the tabernacle for his entire life, and he would also be under the vow of a Nazarite his entire life. Verse 28, "Therefore also I have lent him to the Lord." Probably better translate it, "I have returned him to the Lord. As long as he liveth, he shall be lent to the Lord." And he worshiped the Lord there. Samuel will become the last judge of Israel. Now, when we get to the next chapter, which we're not going to start today, but just kind of preparing you, the first 10 verses of chapter 2, we're going to have Hannah's song or praise of thankfulness. And then the remainder of chapter 2 is dedicated to recording to the history of the ungodliness of Eli's two sons, Hophni and Phinehas. I told you that Eli was of the house of Ithamar, which was not the designated high priest line. The high priests were to come through Eleazar's house. Well, the priesthood is not going to stay in Eli's house much longer. Hophni and Phinehas, their antics, and Eli more or less disregarding the ungodliness of his two sons and not straightening them out caused big problems in Israel. It got to the point that the people abhorred the sacrifice that they were making to the Lord. So the book of Samuel, I know you're going to enjoy it, covers such a vivid, lively history. And we're going to be taking it one chapter, as we always do here at the chapel, chapter by chapter, verse by verse. And I hope that you enjoy it. I think you will. So bear with us as we work our way through the book of Samuel. We got a short message. We'll ask you to listen a moment, won't you please?
1: 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Don't be deceived by Satan.
0: Welcome back. We're glad you could join back with us to the Shepherd's Chapel Family Bible Study Hour. We're glad you joined with us today. We've got the 800 number for you, 800-643-4645. Feel free to call that number if you have a biblical question to pose to be answered on the air. Please keep your questions of a biblical nature, and please don't ask questions about a specific individual denomination or organization by name. We simply won't answer them. We try to teach God's Word in a positive format. Throwing out negative about others by name serves no purpose. We simply won't do it. We'll let God's Word do the correcting, the teaching, and the healing, fully capable of all three. Got a prayer request? We do away with the 800 number. You don't need a telephone. Take it to the Lord in prayer, as Hannah did in this first lecture in Samuel. He's always there for you, 24 hours a day, 7 days a week. Doesn't matter. He's there, and he's attentive to your prayers. So if you got something in your life that you need his help with, don't hesitate to ask. We do have these prayer requests, Father. We come united together as one in the name of your Son, Jesus Christ, Father. We ask you to look upon these. You know their needs, Father, problem marriages, financial difficulties. You know, Father, if it is your will, a special blessing on these. We also lift up our military troops who are in harm's way around the world, Father. Watch over, guide, direct, touch, heal in Jesus' precious name. Amen and thank you, Father. All right, let's get to some questions, and it is really good to be back with you after such a long sabbatical for me away from the broadcast, and I'm looking forward to bringing the book of Samuel to you. It's good to be back with you. Dorothy in Oklahoma, where is Easter mentioned in the Bible? One time and only one time you'll find the book of the word Easter in the King James Version Bible. Acts chapter 12, verse 4. And it's a bad translation. It's the word in the manuscripts is of Aramaic origin, and it's Pascha, which means Passover. That's the way it should have been translated in the King James Version Bible in Acts chapter 12, verse 4. It's not a pagan spring festival, which is what the word Easter means. And if you have a college dictionary, seventh college dictionary or earlier, you'll find that, look up the word Easter, and you'll find that it is a pagan spring festival. Quick like a bunny, it's a fertility, an orgy, if you will. The Easter eggs, also symbolic of fertility. Virginia in Indiana, when Satan was cast down from heaven, was he in spirit? So when Satan comes here, is he going to be in flesh or spirit? Satan never has been in flesh. Satan never will be in the flesh. And you know, he wasn't originally cast down to earth, as you said here. Originally, he had the freedom to walk to and fro on earth, as it's recorded in Job chapter 1, verse 7. But he will be cast down to earth along with his angels, the fallen angels, when the events of Revelation chapter 12, verse 7 and the following verses come to pass. There's war in heaven. Michael and his angels prevail over Satan and his angels and cast them out onto earth. And it's woe unto you on earth. Are you ready? Louise in Illinois, it's all right to forgive, but can you stay away from a person if they are causing you harm, such as physical and spiritual? Absolutely. Forgiving does not mean forgetting. Biblical reference, 2 Thessalonians chapter 3, verse 14, it states, if any man obey not our word by this epistle, meaning the word of God, that you mark that man and have no company with him. And it continues on in verse 15, you don't count that person as an enemy, but you admonish them as a brother. Bob in Illinois, I would like to ask Pastor Dennis, who is Korah in the book of Jude? And you spelled it C-O-R-A, which is incorrect. It's actually verse 11 of Jude. You'll find C-O-R-E, which is the same. It's the Greek translation or transliteration, better, of the Hebrew name Korah, K-O-R-A-H, of Numbers chapter 16. Korah was a first cousin to Aaron and Moses. And you remember he led a rebellion trying to take over the government and the priesthood of Israel. Didn't make God happy at all. God caused the earth to open up her mouth and swallow Korah and his rebellious troop. Jack in Ohio, my question is, I don't want to sound dumb. There is no dumb question, Jack. Where is righteous act in the Bible? I can't seem to find it. I heard you and your dad talk about this. I also heard you say if you don't have any righteous acts, you will be naked in heaven. I don't want to walk around in heaven embarrassed all the time. Can you please help me? Then get you some righteous acts, Jack. And Revelation chapter 14, verse 13, we learn there that the only thing we can take us with us when we die is our acts, whether they're righteous or unrighteous or whatever, but your acts do follow you. In Revelation chapter 19, verse 8, Jack, that's Revelation 19, 8 is what you're looking for, and it states there that our robes are made up, the linen of which our robes are made up is the righteous acts of the saints. James and Lori in Texas, you and Shepherd's Chapel are always on our minds and take seriously your broadcasts and your monthly Bible studies. Well, thank you and keep us in your prayers. We have a question. Is the Old Testament as valid today as the New Testament? Should the rules and regulations of the Old Testament be followed the same, excluding the blood sacrifices? The blood ordinances of the Old Testament were nailed to the cross. And by that I mean the cross that Jesus Christ was crucified on. But in Matthew chapter 5, verse 17, Jesus says, you know, I didn't come to change one jot or tittle. That's the littlest, bittiest part of the law, but I came to fulfill the law. So the Old Testament is just as important to us today as the New Testament, except the blood ordinances, as you stated. What could be in place of the disease leprosy? Leprosy is a very real disease even to this day. It still raises its ugly head around the world, especially in the Middle East. Bobby from Texas, thanks for your teaching and hardworking staff. Thanks for remembering our hardworking staff. We have a very dedicated group of volunteers and employees here at the chapel. They get a tremendous amount of work accomplished with very few people. My question is it possible that I could have been as big an idiot in the first Earth Age as I have been in this one? Yes, it is possible. John in Nevada, if someone is in bondage from drugs, do you throw them out the door? Well, if they're living under my roof, they're going to live by my rules. Now, I don't know if you're talking about one of your children, and all too often, unfortunately, parents become enablers. They give their child three squares a day and a roof over their head, and they encourage them basically to become addicts, if you will, because they're enabling them. If you're a parent and you have a child that's on drugs or alcohol, they need to get clean and sober. And there are people and programs that can help people who are not clean and sober get that way. It's getting late in the game. And I'll tell you, if Antichrist comes to earth, he's going to know your weakest link. There's Matthew chapter 4, when Christ was in the wilderness for 30 days and 30 nights, he was hungry. He hadn't had anything to eat in that period of time. What was the first thing that Satan hit? Make these stones bread if you are the Son of God. And he's going to know your weakest links as well. And if you're an alcoholic or a druggie, you got a serious problem. Troy in Georgia, is dancing evil according to the scripture? Miriam and the women of Israel danced to celebrate God delivering Israel out of Egypt. The women of Israel danced to celebrate a victory in war in 1 Samuel chapter 18, verse 6, as we'll get to eventually. King David danced before the Lord when they brought the Ark of the Covenant into Jerusalem, 2 Samuel chapter 6, verse 14. Dancing has been a part of the culture of God's chosen people, Israel, for centuries. Deborah in Georgia, when we get to heaven, will we have a new name? Well, the overcomers will have a new name, as it's written in Revelation chapter 2, verse 17, and a second witness to that, Revelation chapter 3, verse 12. Betty in South Carolina, when Jesus was hung on the cross, did he shed all of his blood? Well, it actually started before he was nailed to the cross. Remember, he was flogged, scourged. Pontius Pilate was hoping the people would change their minds and let him go, but they didn't. Then what did they do? Well, they wove a crown made out of thorns, and when they pressed that down into place, it drew blood. So he had lost a lot of blood by the time they nailed him to the cross. You know, as the Passover lamb, he was not to have one bone broken. But it was a common practice of the Romans, crucifixion being one of their main ways of capital punishment. It was quite common that if someone was not dying as quickly as what they had hoped, they would break a leg, and that would expedite the death. They didn't break the leg of Jesus Christ. They rather ran a spear through his side, and yeah, his life's blood flowed out. What is it? Psalm chapter 22. He talks about the life flowing out of him as blood. Eleanor from Kansas. My question. I know Jesus was conceived on December 25th and born on September 29th. Very few people realize that fact, but you are right. But is a date known when he died, since I don't believe in Easter anymore, with much love, bless you, and much love back, and bless you as well, Eleanor. Well, you know, he was the Passover lamb I was just discussing. And, of course, when was he crucified? He was crucified on Passover. When is Passover? Leviticus 23. It's 14 days after the spring equinox, the beginning of the Hebrew year. It states in Leviticus chapter 23, at evening, which is sundown, that's the beginning of the 15th day, that is the Passover. Cynthia in Michigan, when I get to heaven and my family is there but on the other side, how can I help them to come on the side of paradise? I try to plant God's seed, but they don't always listen. Well, that's all you can do, Cynthia, is plant the seeds. And, you know, everything is on God's time frame, his schedule. So oftentimes we plant a seed and we think it will never bear fruit. But then all of a sudden it takes hold and bears fruit. Ezekiel chapter 44, verse 25, it states there that in the millennium, now that's not now, that's in the millennium, the gulf, which you're talking about on the other side of Luke chapter 16, is not passable. You can't go on the other side of the gulf and help a immediate family member to come over to the other side of the gulf. They're there until the millennium. Now, in the millennium, though, God's election, the Zadok, as they're called in Ezekiel 44 and verse 25, will have the right to leave the millennial temple, which is where Jesus is, to help a lost brother, sister, or brother, a sister who's not been married, because if she's married, then she's part of that family. But you can go and help them, try and talk some sense into them, but there's a price to pay. You have to have a cleansing process of 7 days before you're allowed to enter back into the millennial temple with Christ. Angie from Alabama, where can I find the key of David in the Bible? Revelation chapter 3, verse 7 speaks of the key of David specifically. There's an excellent study by Pastor Arnold Murray called The Key of David, and it's CD number 30748. It's critical to understand who the Kenites are in this time. And if you don't have the key of David, you do not know who the Kenites are, as it states in Revelation chapter 3, verse 9. I know you know who those are who claim to be of our brother Judah, but do lie and are of the synagogue of Satan. That's the Kenites. Roy in Colorado, when the Antichrist is here on the earth, what precious metal will you, or method will you use to buy and sell? And what Roy's talking about is that those who do not worship the Antichrist are not going to be able to buy and sell. Why? Because he's going to have his own currency. And if you want some of his currency, you just have to do one thing, bow down and worship him. Revelation chapter 13, verse 17 is where it states that those who do not take the mark of the beast will not be able to buy and sell. That does not mean that you can't barter or trade, and that's what Roy is talking about. And I personally prefer silver. It's silver is a precious metal, will always have value. It's not as expensive or as valuable as gold. And after all, what are you going to be trading the precious metals for? Probably a loaf of bread. So I'd a whole lot rather give someone a silver coin than a gold coin if I'm trading it for a loaf of bread. Irene in Canada, I was watching a tape, A Virgin Will Conceive. And in it, Pastor Arnold Murray said there is a documentary called Poland and Norway, or Norway and Poland. Please tell me on the air if you have this in your library. I couldn't see it on your listing of tapes, then I will order it. And Pastor Arnold Murray, I remember that, actually misspoke, and it's referring to Denmark, the European nation of Denmark. And the strange parallel is a book that we offer in our library. It's book number 19, and it's $10. We also have a DVD, 46652, for $25. And what it points to, the name Strange Parallel, draws on the culture, songs that the people sing of Denmark compared to one of the tribes of Israel. And it's an interesting documentary. I think that's what you're talking about, Irene. Don from Florida. Is Canaan, that's C-A-N-A-A-N, the son of Ham, who Noah cursed, the start of the Kenite, K-E-N-I-T-E, race? Absolutely not. And that's a common mistake made by people. But incest does not change your race. And that's what happened in Genesis chapter 9. Ham uncovered his father's nakedness, which, if you'll read in Leviticus chapter 18, Leviticus 20, means that he slept or had sexual intercourse with his father's wife. In the case of Ham, his own mother, and she conceived and had a child, Canaan, with a C. And that you had the one thing right. Noah cursed him. It wasn't God who cursed him. Unfortunately, many of our black brothers and sisters in Christ are taught that Ham was cursed, that Canaan was cursed by God and was the first black person on earth. That's ridiculous. Again, incest does not cause a person's race to change. Kenites, the very word means the progeny, if you will, the offspring of Cain, that's C-A-I-N, of the first few books of Genesis. And of course, Cain was conceived of Eve after she had intercourse in the garden with Satan himself, the serpent seed doctrine. Corey from Tennessee. I cannot ask a very specific question, as I do not understand enough about it to know what to ask. Will you please explain the first earth age to me? The catabole, or the overthrow, is what I hear it called. Well, all God's children were in spiritual bodies in the first earth age. There was no flesh man in the first earth age. Satan led a rebellion against God at the catabole. The catabole is a Greek word that means the foundations of the world, as it's translated often in the New Testament. And one-third of God's children followed Satan at that time. Well, that left God with the decision. Do I destroy one-third of my children, or do I have a second earth age and give them a chance at salvation with Jesus Christ as their Savior? The elect stood with God in a very special way in the first earth age. They've already been judged. They're called the upright ones, and they will be born toward the end of the second earth age, because they're going to stand for God again in a very special way against the Antichrist. Geraldine in Florida, what is the best way to study the Bible? Chapter by chapter, verse by verse, line upon line, precept upon precept. What tools should you use in studying the Bible? Well, if you have a King James Version Bible and a Strong's Concordance, I'll throw in a Smith's Bible Dictionary, very inexpensive resource, but it's chock full of information about God's Word. If you can afford it, a companion Bible is good. But really, any King James Version, a Strong's Concordance, and a Smith's Bible Dictionary, and you're equipped to do in-depth Bible study with us here at the chapel. David in Georgia, when Antichrist is here on earth, will he actually try and bring world peace even for those, I can't read your writing, now being he's going to be coming in peace, peace, peace. That's his message, is prosperity and peace, as it's written in the book of Daniel. And I'm out of time. I want you to know that I love you all a great deal. Why? Because you do enjoy studying God's Word chapter by chapter, verse by verse. And that is the way to study His Word, so that you have understanding. We are brought to you by your tithes and offerings. If we've helped you, help us keep coming to you and to reach out to others as well who are lost in this world of darkness. One thing most important, beloved, and it's this. You stay in His Word every day, and your Father's Word is a good day, even with trouble. You know why? It's because Jesus, Yeshua, our Messiah, He is the living Word.
1: 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We hope you have enjoyed studying God's Word here on the Shepherd's Chapel Family Bible Study Hour with Pastor Dennis Murray. 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Once again, that's Shepherd's Chapel, P.O. 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We invite you to join us for the next in-depth Bible study each weekday at the same time. Thank you for watching today's program, and God bless you.

The book of James. James is a book that I know you'll enjoy because it is written, when you rightly divide it, to those that are scattered abroad. That's to say the 12 tribes, the 10 tribes scattered abroad, being very specific in your freedom of Christianity, the repentance, giving much personal instruction as far as controlling our thoughts and finding peace, and giving us those parameters wherein Christianity, defining those things that come from the Word of God. Example, that bitter and sweet water cannot come from the same spring. Well, from God's Word, you should not have both either. The practice of healing brought forth in this book of James. I know you're going to like it. James, that great book of instruction.

0: Welcome to the Shepherd's Chapel Network Family Bible Study Hour with Pastor Arnold Murray. Wisdom is understanding God's Word. Pastor Murray's unique teaching approach brings God's Word alive with meaning as he takes you on a chapter-by-chapter, verse-by-verse study of God's letter to you, the Bible. And now here is Pastor Arnold Murray.
1: Good day to you. God bless you. Say welcome to the Shepherd's Chapel. Welcome to this Family Bible Study Hour. Back in our Father's Word, book of Ezekiel, chapter 26. We're going to pick it up here with verse 20 in a moment. Our Father is addressing Tyrus. Tyrus in the Hebrew tongue means rock, okay? Not our rock, the fake one. It is really the old island of Tyrus was the nest of Kenites. And Satan's own children, and even Satan's name, that kind of had commerce around the world, the old ships of Tarshish, they would say their sails were like clouds on the sea by the commerce that they would haul. And but God had, he stated, I'm going to cause a little bit of a storm on you. And as we pick it up in that 26th verse, almost completing the chapter, verse 20, let's go ahead and complete it as he talks to the king of Tyrus, that is to say, Satan, verse 20. And when I shall bring thee down with them that descend into the pit, with the people of old time, and shall set thee in the low parts of the earth, that's the obiths, in places desolate of old with them that go down to the pit, that thou be not inhabited, and I shall set glory in the land of the living. Well, living what? Eternally living. That is to say, those that have overcome through the Lord Jesus Christ. Naturally, it is Satan that is cast into the pit. We know that from the book of Revelation, even as this type of king of Babylon here is the actual king of Babylon in the end times, which is none other than Tyrus, the false rock, which is to say Satan. Verse 21, I will make thee a terror, and thou shalt be no more. Though thou be sought for, yet shalt thou never be found again, saith the Lord God. Well, now when will that be? At the end of the millennium, at the great white throne judgment. After that, Satan will come out of the abyss for a short, the pit, for a short period, and then he is done. You will find out in the 28th chapter what happens to him in the 18th and 19th verse. He's turned to ashes from within, and fini. That is a Hebraism that means final. So having said that, we're going to go into this 27th chapter. What I want you to see, and you'll better understand, he takes now Tyrus and its commercial input of the world, world trade, Satan's own little grip, and these today make up the four hidden dynasties. That's what they've transferred into. That is to say, the dynasty of education, the economy, political, and religion. That's what they use to sail their little ships of Tarshish with now in trying to control those events. But he describes it, our father describes her as a ship in all her glory. But before we finish the chapter, he brings along a hurricane and down goes their boat. It started out a ship and then it ends up a boat. You old mariners will know what I'm talking about. Didn't have much honor there at the end. Chapter 27, verse 1. Let's go with it with those thoughts in mind. Tyrus as a ship. Verse 1, the word of the Lord came again unto me, saying, 2, now thou son of man, take up a lamentation for Tyrus. You sing a sad song for her. Verse 3, and say unto Tyrus, the rock, O thou that art situate at the entry of the sea, which art a merchant of the people for many isles, thus saith the Lord God, O Tyrus, thou hast said, I am of perfect beauty. You see, this reminds you of Satan, as you'll see him in the 28th chapter, where God will even say, I made you the full pattern. And he was the most beautiful of the cherubims. And certainly he was. And the way he operated his perfect system is what it's talking about. And this system today controls nations, basically, as far as those four dynasties are concerned. Many people are not aware, but so be it. Verse 4, thy borders are in the midst of the seas, thy builders have perfected thy beauty. In other words, you've got it all put together, a perfect plan to rip people off, to deceive people. Verse 5, they have made all thy shipboards of fir trees of Shinar. Shinar is snow mountain or white mountain, which means Lebanon, okay? They have taken cedars from Lebanon to make mast for thee. Now, I want you to read into this. What does the mast do? It drives the ship. Well, and what do the cedars of Lebanon, what are they symbolic of? God's children. In other words, it is God's children themselves that drive the ship, that are used, that are tricked, that are deceived, that push this whole mess along in ignorance. Verse 6, for the oaks of Bashan, that's really a fruitful place. Man, they had them, big ones. Have they made thine oars? The company of the Asherites have made thy benches of ivory brought out of the isles of Chittim. And Chittim is the group that will, bruisers, that will bruise the head of Satan ultimately. But the Asherites has no article here, and the Masorah pretty well locks it in as box cedar. He wants to be a cedar of Lebanon, but all he is a plain old box cedar. And company should be his daughters of, the company should be translated daughters. Daughters of the boxwood have made their benches of ivory, looking nice, but they're the wrong people, okay? Kenites, verse 7. Fine linen with broidered work from Egypt, oh, looking good, was that which thou spreadest forth to be thy sail. Fancy, blue and purple from the isles of Elisha, and was that which covered thee. Elisha is Yah, is salvation. Unfortunately, you want to remember their father's name in the great book of Jeremiah. I think it's chapter 35, Jehonadab, which is Yah. Our Yah is the greatest. That's what they think. They think their God is the greatest. Their God is not our God. Their salvation is not our salvation. Verse 8. The inhabitants of Zidon, Zidon was just on the coast, just a quarter of a mile from Tyrus, okay? Zidon means the fishery, fish town. And Arvad, that's roving, wandering about, were thy mariners. And thy wise men, O Tyrus, that were in thee, were thy pilots. They engineered it. They maneuvered it. Naturally, you know who those maneuvers are, the Kenites, of course. 9, the ancients of Gebal, this is a big mountain, and the wise men thereof were in thee, thy caulkers, all the ships of the sea, with their mariners were in thee to occupy thy merchandise, to trade it, to sail it. I want you to know, do you understand what caulking is? It's important that you know. Caulking is where you take a linen strip or a cotton strip and you dip it in a solution, which it could be anything that clay or white zinc and so forth, and you pound that into the cracks between the boards of the ship to keep it afloat. It means these mercenaries are the ones that do the caulking. That is to say, you might even say Christians today caulk the thing to keep it afloat in their ignorance. They don't know any better. They're hired to do it and realize not what they do. And so it is. Our Father does an excellent job of describing this great ship and what keeps it afloat. Verse 10, They of Persia, that means pure and splendid, okay? And of Lud and of Put, this is Libya, were in thine army. You used them. Thy men of war, they hang the shield and the helmet in thee. They set forth thy comeliness. They enjoyed your beauty. They were your mercenaries also. You hired them, and there it was. 11. The men of Arvid, that's warning, with thine army were upon thy walls round about, and the Gamadans, that's your warriors, were in thy towers. They hang their shields upon thy walls round about. They have made thy beauty perfect. Your system is just well protected. It's a perfect plan of ripping off the whole world in trade and commerce, and able to handle about anything that comes against it, and utilizing people that are ignorant even to caulk the thing to keep it afloat. Verse 12, Tarshish was the merchant by reason of the multitude of all kind of riches, with silver, iron, tin, and lead. They traded in thy fairs. They traded everywhere. These great ships that would haul and traverse the economy, making rich those that controlled it, the little children of Tyrus, which is to say the Kenites. Verse 13, Javan, Tubal, and Meshach, these are Esau's little children, being Russia, if you wish, they were thy merchants that traded the persons of men and vessels of brass in thy market. They sold slaves. Sold men right there in your market. Every kind of metal, every kind of valuable thing, and even souls you tried to sell. 14, they of the house of Tugarma, traded in thy fairs with horses and horsemen and mules. So it is in all things, trading and keeping this thing afloat. 15, the men of Dedan were thy merchants. Many isles were the merchandise of thine hand. They brought thee for a present horns of ivory and ebony. Even down into Africa they would trade and bring forth these things. They pretty well controlled all the inhabited world at that time. They put a machine together even in that time that was well organized, as it seems Satan can always do. 16, Syria was thy merchant by reason of the multitude of the wares of thy making. They occupied in thy fairs with emeralds, purple, embroidered work, and fine linen, coral, and agate. And here, Syria, what is going to, you'll find out, this leads on into Edom, which is to say Rush. We'll come to that in the 38th and 39th chapter. Verse 17, Judah and the land of Israel, they were thy merchants. They traded in thy market wheat of Minnath, distributed, and Penag, that's hard to translate, but it means sweet things from the Palestinians, and honey, and oil, and balm, which is rosin, traded with them. Rosin being what would caulk the boat sometimes. But our own people tied up in this trade and ripped off, right, left, and in between. Always letting the merchants, though, survive and get rich, quite frankly. Verse 18, Damascus was thy merchant in the multitude of the wares of thy making. For the multitude of all riches, the wine of Helborn and white wool. I mean, it was the very best. All of it fertile and easy trading. 19, Dan also, and Javan, going to and fro, occupied in thy fairs, bright iron Kesa, which is cinnamon, from which cinnamon comes, and Kelemis were in thy markets. And this comes from what it would be Turkey, the area of Turkey today. I say that so you see the widespread reach that these ships would travel. Verse 20, Dedan was thy merchant in precious clothes for chariots. That saddle cloth, he brought it forth, big time. 21, Arabia, and all the princes of Kedar, that's dark skin, they occupied with thee in lambs and rams and goats. In these were they thy merchants. Now, there's something you want to remember, that Arabians, like in Kedar, this is to say in Egypt and other places, they would have to have help to have raised sheep. Probably the people to the south, which would be a people of our own that dealt in agriculture and did raise sheep. And so it is called the Shepherd Kings. It's a different study, different time, but even they were sucked into this. Verse 22, the merchants of Sheba, now this is Arabia still yet, and Raama, they were thy merchants. They occupied in thy fairs with the chief of all spices and with all precious stones and gold. And of course, Arabia and the Persian Gulf, reaching there. This is where gold still comes from for this nation. It's called black gold. And we have tons of our funds, economy, going by ships yet today that come with that black gold from this particular area through the Persian Gulf. And to the tune of $700 to $800 billion a year, when we could be drilling our own oil and burning our own fuel. But when the wrong people get in control and the four hidden dynasties prevail, friend, you got trouble. Verse, but nothing we can't handle, let me hasten to add. Verse 23, Haran and Cana and Eden, the merchants of Sheba, Asher and Kilmad were thy merchants. Kilmad is very near Baghdad, so you know we're talking about Iraq here, okay, in that general area. 24, these were thy merchants in all sorts of things, in blue clothes, that's royalty, looking good, embroidered work, and in chest of rich apparel, bound with cords, and made of cedar, among thy merchandise. Oh, you know, you put it in cedar and salt it down, and it'll keep forever. Verse 25, the ships of Tarshish did sing of thee in thy market, and thou wast replenished and made very glorious in the midst of the seas. I mean, you ripped them all off and you filled it right up to the brim. You got rich and you controlled. And there's nothing really new under the sun. The four hidden dynasties still carry on. The old ship still sails and she's still caulked by people that have no conception, not even a clue, of what's happening. Verse 26, the roars have brought thee into great waters. The east wind hath broken thee in the midst of the seas. Now, who are your roars? That's your travelers, that's your statesmen. You send your little old statesmen out here, and they accomplish whatever it is that you need. But the east wind, this is a hurricane. I'm going to send what God is saying here. You really got it made, and you got that old ship all decked out there, and you think you got it under control, but I've got a surprise for you. I'm going to send you a hurricane that is going to give your little ship some trouble. and your glory days are going to have one heap of hurt. Verse 27, thy riches and thy fares, thy merchandise, thy mariners and thy pilots, thy caulkers, and the occupiers of thy merchandise, that's your trading partners, and all thy men of war that are in thee, and in all thy company which is in the midst of thee, shall fall into the midst of the sea in the day of thy ruin. I'm bringing it. I'm going to cause it to happen. So always look up. Our Father never leaves us. He never forsakes us. They think they have everything well under control. They have a people and a purpose for everything. But our Father is still on the throne. Our Father is still in control. And praise be to God for that.

because it gives us hope in this. It goes much further than hope. It's a guarantee. When Christ paid that price on the cross, defeating death and bringing forth eternal life for whomsoever will, that ship was beginning to sink even at that time. They're going down into the abyss. 28, the suburbs, all your little old allies, shall shake at the sound of the cry of thy pilots. Their sermons and their little schooners of flight and fright as the old ship begins to go down, as our father, they lashed and they try to tie and they try to save it and they try to caulk it. Too late, Charlie. 29, and all that handled the oar, the mariners and all the pilots of the sea shall come down from their ships. They shall stand upon the land if they make it. You know what they're going to be saying? You see, this is the equivalent of Revelation chapter 18, verse 19. The great fall of Babylon and the king of Babylon being Tyrus. There's an end coming, my friend. It is written. God is the one that wrote it through this man. You can count on it. Verse 30. And shall cause their voice to be heard against thee, and shall cry bitterly, and shall cast up dust upon their heads. They shall wallow themselves in the ashes. Nobody buys our goods anymore. And Babylon, Babylon the Great, she's going down. And she is. Those four hidden dynasties. Because God is going to send carpenters that will make quick work of her. And that old stone in Zerubbabel's hand with the seven eyes that are the plumb bob of truth that brings forth the very action of God against this sort of control. 31, and they shall make themselves utterly bald for thee and gird them with sackcloth, and they shall weep for thee with bitterness of heart and bitter wailing. Oh, where is she? Where is she? She was so great. We had everything planned. We had people caulking. We had pilots sailing. We had people trading. There's just one thing. The people didn't like it. And the people went against it. Why? Because they believed in Almighty God, and God didn't like it, and God is against that kind of control, and God will put a stop to it. Verse 32, and in their wailing, they shall take up a lamentation for thee. Oh, it'll be a sad, sad cry, tearful song. And lament over thee, saying, what city is like Tyrus, like the destroyed in the midst of the sea? Revelation 18, 18, coming to pass right there. You see, our Father always gives us a second witness. And here you have it, back to back, exactly as it is written, so it shall come to pass. I mean, who is, the thing you want to remember, who is this great harlot that makes this city of Babel, or Babylon, in these end times, in that book of Revelation? This is where the caulkers come in. And I'm switching now, referring to the book of Revelation, is the very people who are deceived by the false Christ, thinking he is Christ, who go whoring after the false Christ, thinking it's Jesus. I mean, this is what they've been taught in their churches and so forth. I'm not judging, it's just a fact. The Lord is coming to fly you out of here, only they forget to teach that the sixth trump, Satan comes with that same message, and he's supernatural. Well, I never heard such a thing. Then you've never been taught God's word, chapter by chapter and verse by verse. You've listened to man. But that woman that is deceived are the caulkers, the traitors, the deceived that worship the false Christ. Many of them good people, only in ignorance, they fall into this trap, the very fall of Babylon is those that trusted in a lie, that trusted in the false one.

0: the millennium, in this same book we're studying than anywhere else in the Word of God, letting you know exactly how it's going down. So don't miss it. Be informed. Our people are destroyed for lack of knowledge, so you must adhere, listen, learn from not man, but from the Word of God. Verse 33 to continue. When thy wares went forth out of the seas, thou fillest many people. Thou didst enrich the kings of the earth with the multitude of thy riches and of thy merchandise. The kings of the earth, unfortunately, are not the 10 kings he brings with him, supernatural entities. But this lets you know how he feeds the kings of the earth. This is mortal man, by making them rich. Making them believe that in the big ship that sails, that God can bring down with one storm, one word. You want to be very careful what you believe in this generation. Verse 34, in the time which thou shalt be broken by the seas in the depths of the waters, thy merchandise and all thy company in the midst of thee shall fall. Going down, friend. The old ship is going to sink. Let me ask you a question. You going to be on board? Don't ever get onto that ship. It's the ship of deception, of lies, of false teaching. And it is ever so religious. That's one of the strongest of the four hidden dynasties, is religion. Leading people from pulpits right into Satan's hand, saying, you don't have to read God's word. You're going to be gone. That is a lie. God's elect are here to bring forth the truth and to stand against the false one. And as it is written that a child can understand in Mark chapter 13, to stand against the false one and allow the Holy Spirit to speak through you. What a destiny some people have in this hour, in this time. What a time to live. You're living it. Many of you have known since you were a child there was more than God to God's word than you had been taught. Now's the time. Study his word to show yourself approved, rightly dividing the word of God, whereby you can be a faithful servant, knowing what tomorrow brings. Next verse, please. Verse 35. All the inhabitants of the isle shall be astonished at thee, and their kings shall be sore afraid. They shall be troubled in their countenance. They're going to be a sad-looking bunch of puppies. I mean, you talk about a bunch of sick-minded people. Thought they had it together. Thought they could outplan God. Thought they could work out their own salvation. How dumb can a person be to not realize that the creator of all things, the universe and this earth, is on the throne. He's the one that calls the shots, and he even wrote you a letter of love explaining it so you wouldn't be taken in by the guise of the liars that sail this ship. How informed are you? Again, that's why God sent you this letter. Let's complete the chapter, verse 36. The merchants among the people shall hiss at thee. Thou shalt be a terror, and never shall be any more. Do you know why they would use this shall hiss? So it's an identifier. Because do you know what snake is? The old serpent? In the Hebrew tongue, it's nakish. That's the hish that identifies them, the Kenite, and their father, nakish, that old hisser. And he would like to hypnotize and bring you into his way of thinking. This is why at the great apostasy, it is written that he, with a hypnotic gaze, takes the people of the living God and causes them to worship him in one instant by performing miracles in the sight of men that they're not accustomed to seeing, because he is supernatural when Michael kicks him from heaven to earth and they start whoring after him. Do not get on this ship, my friend. She's about to sail right now. As a matter of fact, she's left port. And she's going to break down at sea because God's going to see to it. You don't want any part of it. The four hidden dynasties being the replacement thereof. All right, our Father's word, don't miss the next chapter. God identifies Satan and tells you what's going to happen to him in the ever land. That's eternity. Don't miss it. All right, bless your heart. You listen a moment, won't you please?
1: 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What is the Mark of the Beast? 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It is getting late in the game. You need to know what the mark of the beast is. As it's written in Revelation chapter 13, verse 8, many will be deceived. There is no need for you to be deceived. Christ said in Mark 13, 23, "Behold, I have foretold you all things." 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You may also request your free CD by mailing your request to Shepherd's Chapel, Post Office Box 416, Gravett, Arkansas 72736. 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
0: And there we are back again. Let's have the 800 number, please. 1-800-643-4645. That number good from Puerto Rico, throughout the U.S., Alaska, all over Canada. If the Spirit moves and you have a question, you share it. Won't you do that? Please never ask a question about a particular reverend, denomination, or organization. We do not judge people. We have one judge. It's our Father. And boy, he knows how to judge. We don't. You do have the right to spiritually discern. And you want to be able to, what is spiritual discernment? It's to be able to spot an evil spirit when you see it. They're around, friend. And God's children recognize that evil spirit when they see it. You discern, you stay away from it. Stay away from that ship. Don't go aboard. Let the all load up that wish. But anyway, therefore, let our Father be the judge, and you discern who you should study with and who you should stay away from. You can always tell it if you have spiritual discernment. Those of you that listen by shortwave around the world, it's always a pleasure hearing from you, and your announcer at the end of the hour will give you our mailing address. Good to hear from you. Got a prayer request? We can do away with the number. Don't need it. Don't need the address. Why? God knows what you're thinking right now. Why? You're his child. He created you different than anyone else. Your DNA is different. Your fingerprints are different. You're unique. He does love you, but he may not love what you're doing. But let him know that you love him in return. Repent and serve him. Do not get aboard that ship. It is the generation that would be a very serious, serious offense. Be very careful. Our people are destroyed by lack of knowledge. Therefore, see that you gain knowledge from he who all knowledge flows from. That's to say, our Heavenly Father. Father, around the globe we come, we ask that you lead, guide, direct, Father, touch in Yeshua's precious name. Thank you, Father. Amen. Okay, question time. We're going to go with Alan from Texas. I hope you can help me clear a confusing scripture. I do not believe in the rapture. I fully understand 1 Thessalonians chapter 4, 13 through 18, I believe the dead rise the moment they pass from the flesh. What confuses me is 1 Corinthians 15, 52 makes it sound like the graves are opened and they come forth from when the seventh trump sounds. On occasion, when I've spoken with someone who believes in the rapture, they point out this verse and I don't really have a strong comeback. Can you help? I sure can. What it's talking about, when you follow 52 with the following verses, it kind of explains it. But at the seventh trump, who are the dead that are living right then? They are spiritually dead. What it's saying is that both those that have overcome and those that are spiritually dead are going to be changed into spiritual bodies. It happens to everyone, the good, the bad, the ugly, okay? But as the following verses declare, this perishable, this corruptible must put on incorruption. That happens to everybody. That simply means your flesh body must put on deathlessness, okay? That means a spiritual body that doesn't get sick, it doesn't get old, it's gotta last 1,000 years. It is your spiritual body. But then the next verse declares this mortal must put on immortality. Mortal means liable to die. That's the dead it's talking about. Not somebody out here in a hole in the ground. It's simply talking about the spiritually dead. And at that instant, they're changed into a spiritual body, but they still have a mortal. And if that mortal, which means liable to die, doesn't put on deathlessness, which is to say eternal life, they're going to hell. That's what it means. Okay, this be Teresa from California. Is Zerubbabel of Zechariah 4:10 the same as Ezra 3 verses 8 through 10 or a type? No, it's the same, but the plummet that, in other words, what does Zerubbabel mean? That's important. Born in Babel, but he comes out. Was born in confusion, but comes out into the truth of the living God and spreads it, teaches it, okay? Is the plummet that holds the 7,000 elect, and are they the seven that are represented in the seven stars of Asia Minor? They are God's elect, and they are the ones who will stand, that holds that plumb bob straight with the gravity of natural law of God, holding that line straight and teaching God's truth as the Holy Spirit speaks through them. Dee from Missouri, thank you for your teaching the Word of God verse by verse, chapter by chapter. I was starving for the Word and have not found a church that feeds my hunger. Thank you for feeding me. Question. I understand the six-day creation of the races, and it was good, and the creation of Adam on the eighth day. I just wanted to make sure that by races, you mean like when someone asked for my race on a document, I check Caucasian. Other may enter African American or Asian. I'm wondering about the tribes. I feel I should understand this, but I feel I am missing something. Are all the tribes Jewish people? The tribes that went over the mountains to the north, are they Jewish? No, they were not. Are the people who are not Jewish the Gentiles? No, they are the house of Israel. Many of them think they're Gentiles. They are not. Does Gentile mean not Jewish? No, it means, ethnos means not of Israel. But see, where you're making your big mistake is you don't realize that Jewish people only come from the tribe of Judah. And you're taking 11 other tribes and throwing them out the window. You cannot do that. God loves all of his people. So let's take Paul as an example. Paul, who was the writer of most of the New Testament, he claimed that he was an Hebrew. He was, but he was a Benjamite. He claims he was also of the Jewish teaching. He was, because he lived in Judea for quite some time and studied at the feet of Gamaliel. So just like I live in Arkansas, that makes me an Arkansan. But it doesn't change the fact that I am Irish by race. So when you say by race, God loves the people the way he created them. There are races. But there are 12 tribes of Israel. Your documentation that Paul was not Jewish, which means of Judah, is you will find in Romans chapter 11, verse 1, where it makes it very clear that he was of the house of Israel, of the tribe of Benjamin. So that's where you're going wrong. And there was a great split. The 10 tribes that went north over the Caucasus Mountains, and why you write Caucasian, because they were called Caucasian after that, were the 10 tribes that went north. They were taken captive by the Assyrians 200 years before Nebuchadnezzar took the other two tribes captive. So they were split. And you have to take that into account, okay? I think, just think about that. I think that will help you out, all right? And it will assist you in that. Who do we have here? We have, I'm looking for a name. I don't see a name. Pastor Murray, maybe I'll read here and catch one. Pastor Murray, you are a blessing from the Lord. Almost my entire family studies with Shepherd's Chapel. I have attended many churches and listened to many pastors. Not one teaches our Father's word as you do, chapter by chapter and verse by verse. You are correct. Our Father takes care of his children, and he is doing so through your ministry. Well, thank you for that. There are a lot of people that teach God's word. We enjoy teaching it chapter by chapter. There is a famine in the land. The famine is for lack of knowledge. As I see what is happening in the body of Christ, I am sometimes deeply saddened. Many of our brothers and sisters in Christ will perish because of lack of knowledge. I'm afraid that's true. I'm going to try to get down to a question. Oh, here's your question. In the 1,000 years, that's the millennium, when we reign with Christ, will it be world peace at that time? Are we going to be teaching those who didn't make it in the first advent? Yes. If so, where will Satan be at that time? Will he still be on earth, or will he be locked away for 1,000 years and released again? He will be on earth in the abyss, as it is written in Revelation chapter 20. And there will be peace other than what some people cause trouble. But Satan is locked away where he cannot have any input until a very short season at the end of the 1,000 years. Then he will be released, and he will come at God's children, but God will protect them. But there will still be some that will follow him. That is really difficult to understand, why after being with Christ for a millennium, someone would want to follow the fake. But they will. It's written. John from Georgia, question, Pastor Murray, after the millennium, when God destroys the earth and starts over, is he going to destroy all of us and the angels too? No, he gives us a new beginning. He doesn't destroy anyone other than those that fail to make it. And then they are blotted out, meaning what? They don't exist anymore. And it will be to us as though they never existed, meaning you will have no memory of them. They are blotted out, period. And that's why there is no tears in heaven or anything that offends. Why? It's blotted out. Alberta from Pennsylvania. Could you please tell me the genealogy of Jesus? No one seems to know it. Well, it's really simple. You find it out. The genealogy in the book of Matthew, chapter 1, is Joseph's genealogy, who had nothing to do with Christ other than to adopt him as his son. Christ's genealogy you will find through Mary in Luke, chapter 3. But to really understand the genealogy, you have to know that Elizabeth, in Luke chapter 1, you find, was of the daughters of Aaron, was a full-blood Levite, married to a Levitical priest who was of the course of Abiah, meaning he also was a full-blood Levite, and their family, serving that course even at the time that God approached Zacharias and announced that Elizabeth, though she was old, was going to conceive. And she did with John the Baptist. Then at that time, God passed over Mary. She conceived the only begotten. And instantly, when Gabriel approached her, she rushed to Elizabeth, her cousin. The word cousin is very important. It gives you more of Christ's genealogy. It completes it. Then when naturally, if Elizabeth is a cousin to Mary, that means that they are the sisters and daughters of the Levitical priesthood. But then when you go with Mary's genealogy, which is what Luke chapter 3 is, it's not Joseph's, though it says as by law. As by law means it's in-laws, like you have brother-in-laws, sister-in-laws, mother-in-laws, but it has nothing to do with genealogy. So it's Mary's genealogy, and her father was Heliel, which was he was of the tribe of Judah. So then what do you have? Christ's genealogy is that his mother's mother was full Levite, and her father was of Judah. Therefore, the priest line and the king line came together in Christ, whereby it can truly be said he is forever after the order of Melchizedek, King of Kings and Lord of Lords, both king line and priest line. There you have an accurate genealogy of the Lord Jesus Christ with Almighty God being the father thereof, the only begotten. David from Oklahoma, Hebrews 6:4 and Hebrews 10:26. Please explain as to an unpardonable sin. Well, Hebrews 6:4 is not the unpardonable sin. All it's saying is that you shame Christ if you think you need to be saved twice. If you backslide after you've once been saved, who does the saving? Christ does. So if you say you've got to be saved again, you're saying Christ failed, not you. That does not make him happy. It's like re-crucifying Christ all over again. Well, what do you do then? You repent, and it's washed away, and you're still in good standings. That's all that means. Hebrews 10:26, though, is a different thing. It means if you know the Antichrist is coming first and that God's elect are supposed to allow the Holy Spirit to speak through them to witness against Satan, then if they refuse, then Luke chapter 12, verse 10 comes to pass that you refuse the Holy Spirit, and that is unpardonable. It's over. I do not believe it will happen because I know only God's elect could commit that sin anyway. And I know God's elect pretty well. You could not keep them from allowing the Holy Spirit to speak through them. Salvador from California. How can I stop feeling like a fraud? I love God. Why does it feel like I am distanced from Jesus? Well, Salvador, I have to say probably you've done something you're not forgiving yourself for. Whatever it is that you have done, you must forgive yourself. Repent of it to the Lord Jesus Christ and forgive yourself. Not being a fraud, maybe you're just not, you have to forgive yourself or God can't forgive you. And that seems like that may be what you're hanging on to. And I'm kind of reading between lines here with many years of experience at this sort of thing, that you're kind of being a little hard on Salvador yourself. You think you were too good to have committed that sin in the first place. Well, you did it. Get over it. You can kick, scream, cry about it, but repent, get over it, and know that the Lord wipes it clean. And Salvador has a fresh start in heaven, and you are not a fraud. Okay? Sheila from North Carolina, who is the harlot in Revelation and what has she done? Well, the harlot is an idolatrous is what it is, just playing, God uses harlot so you get a touch of his feelings. She worships the Antichrist. She whores after him. I mean, unshamedly. Why? She thinks she's doing what's right. She thinks she's worshiping Jesus. Because she hadn't studied God's word, she listened to some ratchet jaw tell her, you don't have to understand the book of Revelation, you're going to be gone. Well, you need to know the book of Revelation. It means the unveiling. That's what the word revelation means. God wouldn't have named it that if he didn't want you to understand it. So that's who she is. She is, I will say it, she is basically Christian people that have been misled and haven't read the letter God sent them. And instead of waiting till the seventh trump, they fall off at the sixth trump to the wrong Christ. Dave from Florida. In Revelation 22, 18 and 19, it talks about abiding or adding or taking away from the word. So the people who believe in the rapture, will they have a plague come down on them at the end? Well, they'll have worse than a plague if they don't straighten out in the millennium. They will be deceived because they've been misled. Millennium is not a second chance. But what a lot of people are being taught in their so-called churches, they haven't got a prayer of a chance anyway. But they will be taught discipline in the millennium, and many of them will overcome. It's a fantastic thing. Our Father loves his children. But unfortunately, there'll be a lot of them go to hell too. Well, how do you know that? Well, it's written, Revelation 20. Betty from Florida, if we change bodies when we become brides of Christ, will we be able to help our daughters? Well, everybody's going to change. Your daughters will change. If your daughters did not happen to take part in the first advent, first resurrection rather, then certainly as it is written when we get to the 44th chapter in Ezekiel, you will be able to help them, especially if they're not if they're an unmarried daughter. But even a married daughter, you will be able to some by having influence even with the husband. Peggy from Florida. Question, Pastor Murray, if we all have to be born of woman, what about Adam and Eve? Didn't God just create Adam and Eve and then made Eve from him? Thank you for all you have taught me, and thank you. Well, there must be a beginning. They were created from above. In other words, their souls came from above and embedded in a flesh body. You see, what God was saying, that you must be born again in St. John chapter 3, is that you had to go through the bag of waters because the fallen angels didn't go that route. They rather looked on the earth and saw the beautiful daughters of Adam and came down and seduced them. And Geber were born. Why? Because they were hybrids. It wasn't natural. And that's why God brought about the flood of Noah, to destroy all the hybrids and to cleanse whereby the seed line of Christ could be perfected, whereby salvation could be brought to the earth. Marge from Virginia, question, do I forgive someone if they have cheated against me and if they do not ask for forgiveness? We ask God for forgiveness and then he forgives. Do we forgive others if they do not ask our forgiveness for anything? God bless you and your advice always. Well, Marge, some people are just ignorant, okay? I would rather that you don't have to go to them and say, I forgive you. But there are ignorant people in the world that put themselves on some kind of high horse and think they're something they're not. And they're not going to repent, and they're not going to ask your forgiveness. So, but rather than let it fester in you, it's like it's best for you to ignore it and excuse them because of their ignorance. They don't know any better. It's just like little ants. If you can't do that, just step on them, all right? And it'll all come out in the wash. You won't have any problem. But don't let it fester in you and take away from your divine work for Almighty God, okay? Gynel, I hope I'm pronouncing that right, from Texas. I thank God for sending you to me. I never knew very much about the Bible because I was brought up in a church and they didn't teach well. Okay, I wasn't brought up in a church. I haven't been baptized. I want to be very much, but I don't go to church except at home with you, so do you have a suggestion on this matter? I would also like to be a member of your church, but I live in Texas. That's all right. We go everywhere. You're in church right now when we're there. But if you want to join this church, take the shepherd is the Lord Jesus Christ. Take it up with him. If he accepts you, you're in, okay? You're a member. But any Christian in this church, any Christian may baptize another Christian. Now, there are a lot of churches that wouldn't accept that, but the Lord will, and that's what's important, okay? So any Christian can baptize another Christian and bring them right into the church of the living God, and God will accept that. I'm out of time. Hey, I love you all very much because you enjoy studying God's word chapter by chapter, verse by verse, but most of all, God loves you for it. Hey, you know what? It makes his day. And when you make his day, boy, is he going to make yours. He loves you for that. We are brought to you by your tithes and offerings. If we have helped you, you help us keep coming to you. Once you do that, when you bless God, again, he is always going to bless you. Now, there's one thing most important, though, and it's this, that you study that word. Why? It's a letter that God sent to you. It's a letter, I don't mean he sent it to a bunch of people. He sent it to you because you're his child. You stay in it every day, and it's a good day, even with trouble. You know why? Because Jesus, Yeshua, is the living word.
1: 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Once again, that's Shepherd's Chapel, Post Office Box 416, Gravette, Arkansas, 72736. 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

Genesis 1:46, the first six chapters in God's Word. The world that was. Did you realize there was a world age before this one? Same old world, different age. The creation itself. When were the races created? You see, all the races were created separately, and you'll find that documented in these particular CDs. How and what was the sin in the garden? It will be discussed in this series also. This is a must for the serious Bible scholar, for if you do not understand how it was in the beginning, you certainly will never understand the end. I think you will find this series very rewarding and certainly will answer questions that no doubt you have always wondered about. Genesis 1:46. Hey, I know you're going to enjoy this series.

0: Welcome to the Shepherd's Chapel Network Family Bible Study Hour with Pastor Arnold Murray. Wisdom is understanding God's Word. Pastor Murray's unique teaching approach brings God's Word alive with meaning as he takes you on a chapter-by-chapter, verse-by-verse study of God's letter to you, the Bible. And now here is Pastor Arnold Murray.
1: Good day to you. God bless you. Say welcome to the Shepherd's Chapel. Welcome to this Family Bible Study Hour. We're ready to get back in our Father's Word. Chapter 11, the great book of Revelation. We're going to pick it up with verse 1. Fantastic, the 10th chapter following the 9th, which identifies the false Christ. How long he will be here on earth in power. Time shortened to a 5-month reign. And then in that 10th chapter, where Christ would say, I beheld Satan as lightning fall to the earth, then you heard about the 7 thunders. That's what lightning causes. That means after the repercussions that come the moment the Antichrist's feet set up on earth for that 5-month reign. You want to be ready, especially now that we learn, just as we closed the 10th chapter, the voice of the 7th angel began to sound. That's the very events that precede the coming of the true Christ. So with that having been said, you actually have a chapter here that is inserted that lets a believer know exactly 3.5 days after the fact. Now remember what I said about after the fact, meaning after the 2 witnesses die in the streets, Christ will be exactly 3.5 days. Naturally, you do not know until that event transpires. But after that, 3.5 days, the 7th trump's going to sound. Christ is going to return. So it is good that our Father, as we learn from Amos chapter 3, verse 7, Christ through the Father has already said, or the Father through the Son, I will never do anything that I haven't foretold my prophets. I mean, it's all right here if you'll just read it, if you read it with understanding. Having said that, let's pick it up, if we may, chapter 11, verse 1. Let's get the chronological order of events as they transpire. Verse 1, and there was given me a reed like unto a rod. Now, usually a measuring reed is not a rod. This is kind of a rod for correction. This is talking about the second advent. And the angel stood saying, rise and measure the temple of God and the altar and them that worship therein. In other words, it's measuring people. Who makes it? Who doesn't? Who is utilized? Who God's elect are and who are not? It is a rod for correction and even destruction, if you would have it so. You see, the wrath of God is about to be poured out. Verse 2, but the court, which is without the temple, leave out, or you cast it out, and measure it not, for it is given unto the Gentiles, and the holy city shall they tread underfoot 42 months. Now, naturally, 42 months is basically 3.5 years as far as months go. And let's look at a current event. One of the signifiers or things you should notice, how long does the temple area stay under Gentile control? It is to this day. The Dome of the Rock is very much secured, and not by a Christian religion, certainly. And so it will be until that time. But 42 months, moons are always of the night. Months are a prophecy that pertain to that that is evil, which is to say Satan. Days, the sun, is always prophecies concerning God's children, God's elect. So we see here why there is need for that rod of correction, is the very temple itself, at God's command. Why? Because we're going to convert many people, Gentiles and otherwise. Verse 3, and I will give power unto my 2 witnesses, and they shall prophesy 1,260 and 80 days, that's solar, okay, clothed in sackcloth. In other words, it'll be a time of correcting. Now, there's a beautiful bit of knowledge hidden within there. If you know, as God always uses moons, how long is a month? Well, a month is only 29 point something days. A month of solar on the solar calendar is 30 days. So when you add 42 times that, the two witnesses arrive here quite a few days before that end comes, before the evilness transpires. Those witnesses that will be allowing the Holy Spirit to feed through that menorah, which is to say to the 7,000, that's to say to God's elect. Many of you wonder, what will I do and how will I be informed? You're going to be told right here. That's why God never leaves those that he covers. And this is why he would say in chapter 9, verse 4, you cannot bother those that have the seal of God in their forehead. You can't even kill the others. You can sting them, you can deceive them, but you cannot kill them. So, but God's elect, he says, don't you even touch them. And we see here why. Because he sends the two witnesses, and certainly they have power, considerable power, and we have the two witnesses, say 10 days before the false one appears. That's time to get things organized. That's time to know which way the wind's blowing and how to arrange a campaign. Verse 4 to continue. These are the two witnesses. These are the two olive trees and the two candlesticks standing before the God of the earth. Now, there is a clue given there that you must understand. Well, who are the two witnesses? Well, they're two people that are standing before God. God of the heavens, the earth, the sea, everywhere. Well, where are they standing? Well, they're with him. Well, how could they possibly be with him? Well, he didn't die. Well, how many people have been on earth and gone to heaven without dying? Well, Enoch, we know. He was so good that and taught against the intermixing of the fallen angels and the daughters of Adam that God just simply, he was a preacher and he preached about that, and God simply took him. He was good enough that he didn't want him tangled up in it. But then what you have to jar awake to is God never would let anyone bury Moses when supposedly he died. And God himself took him. Even in the book of Jude, the devil argues and hunts for the bones of Moses. Well, why can't he find them? They don't exist. Because in Matthew 11, who is it that showed up on the Mount of Transfiguration with Christ? Elijah and Moses. And Moses had many wonderful things that transpired when he freed, with God's help, the children of Israel from Egypt. I mean, fire down from heaven, seas turning to blood, many, many things. The death angel passing over all that have not the mark. The dominion of Almighty God is able. I mean, no problem at all. So you want to be real careful when you start, especially if you get some kook that comes along and says, I'm one of the two witnesses. Oh, you're standing before God in heaven and you're going to appear 1,260 days before Christ returns? Well, that's good news. Only I don't think you can get anyone to believe that. I think God chose the two witnesses a long time ago, and they are worthy, and so it is. What is olive? It's the oil of our people. It's the oil of the lamp. Even the 10 virgins, when some of them, 5, were out of oil, it's olive oil, Eliyah in the Hebrew tongue. the oil of our people. You've got to have it. It's truth. It's knowledge. And it is wisdom. So let God's word lead you into an understanding of what's going down here. Verse 5, and if any man will hurt them, that's to say these two, and through the branches of the menorah, who they're connected with, fire proceedeth out of their mouth and devoureth their enemies. And if any man will hurt them, he must in this manner be killed. So there is a tremendous amount of power with these two witnesses. Why? Because God is with them and with all that they serve. You know, this is not a new thing. It's written of in the Old Testament in Zechariah, the great book of Zechariah. In chapter 3, we see this stone with seven pairs of eyes being God's elect. And then in chapter 4, we see Zerubbabel, that one that was born in Babel, confusion, but came out. Well, what brought him out of confusion? Truth, God's word. Then he was asked, what? There was a plumb bob set there. God's elect are on the end of that string, that God's own natural law of gravity keeps everything straight and narrow. I mean, up and down, right on course. And we have a lot of help because these two witnesses feed this lamp it flows without the help of man or gravity. Naturally, it's with God. Verse 11 of the fourth chapter of Zechariah, and it reads, then answered I, and I said unto him, what are these two olive trees upon the right side of the candlestick and upon the left side thereof? You want to know? Well, listen to it. It was told of long ago. And I answered again, and I said unto him, what be these two olive branches, which through the two golden pipes empty the golden oil out of themselves? They feed God's elect. It's the Holy Spirit. That's what causes the oil to flow. And verse 13, he answered me and he said, knowest thou not what these be? Question. And I said, no, my Lord. He's going to tell you. Verse 14, then said he, these are the two anointed ones that stand by the Lord of the whole earth. They stand right before him and by him. God uses them. Then you wonder why Moses and Elijah showed up at the Mount of Transfiguration. The Hebrew is very specific in this. He says they are the two sons of fresh oil, that feeds and that does not leave us wanting. And there you have those two. And a little thing you might overlook in the prophecies, and the fact that, again, where we learn that God will do nothing that he doesn't foretell his prophets. Let's take that Elijah, one of the ones who was a prophet of prophets. And Jezebel she wants him real bad, wants to do away with him. She sends an army after him. And of course, God always takes care of his own. Open your Bibles to 2 Kings chapter 1. Let's look at Elijah a little bit and what happened even in the flesh concerning him with verse 10. Verse 10 of chapter 1, 2 Kings reads, and Elijah answered and said to the captain of 50, if I be a man of God, then let fire come down from heaven and consume thee and thy 50. And there came down fire from heaven and consumed him and his 50. Whoosh! You see, God has power for those witnesses anytime he so chooses. And you would fear something? You don't have anything to fear but fear itself and what you wouldn't know about God's word and how he protects his own. Verse 11, also he sent unto him another captain of 50 with his 50. And he answered and he said unto him, O man of God, thus hath the king said, come down quickly. And Elijah answered and said unto them, If I be a man of God, let fire come down from heaven and consume thee and thy 50. And the fire of God came down from heaven and consumed him and his 50. And so it was. Well, soon the next old boy finally wakes up and says, I know you're a man of God. And I want to plead with you that we don't want to be burned up. We want you to have mercy on us. And God spoke to Elijah and told him, you go ahead and go down. I've got your back. That's my words, but that's exactly what it meant. And you know, in 1 Kings chapter 18, God has a sense of humor. I just love it. Elijah was the only prophet left, basically, and there were 400 better Baal prophets there. And they challenged Elijah big time. And so Elijah built and had him build an altar and had him to slaughter an animal for sacrifice to their God, and told him that you all called fire down and have God, your God, consume the sacrifice. Well, they started early in the morning and they went all day, 450 of them, praying and dancing, wanting fire to come down from God. And Elijah got off on the side and he kind of chided them. If you think God doesn't have a sense of humor, in the Hebrew, in one place, kind of even says, maybe your God is off to lunch. Or maybe he took a potty break, you know. And naturally, this did not help the situation. Finally, Elijah dug a trench then and had water poured in the trench and on everything, where seemingly you couldn't light a fire. And then God brought fire down from heaven and whoosh, the altar was cleansed. So God has a sense of humor and God takes care of his own. Why I wanted to cover Moses and Elijah, the miracles that God did in the presence of Moses, freeing all of Israel, the nation, was only a type of freeing them from Babylon again in these end times. So what has been shall be again. If you understand the beginning, you'll most likely understand the end. So here we have these two that come. And they have this oil of our people that flows without the aid of man, but by the presence of the Holy Spirit, as he siphons and feeds the light in those 7,000 when they witness and how precious it is. This time is upon us. And the beauty is that God would send them a few days before the Antichrist even appears for comfort, for advice, for knowledge, and leadership. Verse 6, back again in Revelation chapter 11, let's go with it. These have power to the two witnesses. These have power to shut heaven, that it rain not in the days of their prophecy, that's the sign of Elijah, and have power over waters to turn them to blood, this happened with Moses' time, and to smite the earth with all plagues as often as they will. The power like Moses used in Egypt, okay? Verse 7, and when they shall have finished their testimony, the beast that ascendeth out of the bottomless pit shall make war against them and shall overcome them and kill them. Now here's where Satan really messes up. God gave him orders back in chapter 9, verse 4. Can you remember what it was? Touch not those that have the seal of God in their forehead. And here he takes the two witnesses and has them killed, breaking God's command, which means big trouble for him. Verse 8, and their dead bodies shall lie in the street. This word is pata in the Greek. It means an arena. They're going to party. Of the great city, which spiritually is called Sodom and Egypt. Why? Because of the degradation there, where also our Lord was crucified. Talking about Jerusalem. When the Antichrist stands where he ought not, the abomination, the abominable one. Now, the point is, why wouldn't they bury them? Because they still, in certain quarters of Satan's little children, say that Christ did not rise from the dead. And they're going to lay these two out publicly and openly in an arena so that 3 days, they're going to still be there. They're not raising. 3.5 days, they're going to lay there. And we're going to witness it that they're deader than a hammer. Okay. That's what the wicked one is saying. Verse 9. And they of the people and kindreds and tongues and nations shall see their dead bodies 3.5 days. And this is why you know when Christ returns after this fact, not until, but after this fact, you have a time limit, 3.5 days, Christ returns. And shall not suffer their dead bodies to be put in graves. They want people to watch them. Verse 10, and they that dwell upon the earth shall rejoice over them. This kind of gives you a clue of how many will be deceived by the false Christ. And make merry, they're celebrating, and shall send gifts one

another, because these two prophets tormented them that dwelt on the earth. By the powers they could perform, they raised old Billy Ned, so to speak, with a whole bunch of them. And they were glad to be rid of them. Verse 11, listen carefully. And after 3 days and a half, exactly, the spirit of life from God entered into them, and they stood upon their feet, and great fear fell upon them which saw them. Man, they were dead 3.5 days, and they're walking. They're standing up. This is where the sad awakening, when people realize they've been had big time. Because the word fear here in the Greek is epipito. It is a paralyzing fear comes over them. A lot of them been in church all their life and maybe read this somewhere. Well, it seems like I've heard that before. You should have studied it. You should have absorbed it. You should have eaten the little book. You should have known better. Verse 12. And they heard a great voice from heaven saying unto them, come up hither. And they ascended up to heaven in a cloud, and their enemies beheld them. Saw them go. What have we done now? Here the two witnesses are removed. 3.5 days, seventh trump's going to sound. 13, and the same hour was there a great earthquake, and a tenth part of the city fell. It's a shaken. And in the earthquake were slain of men 7,000. That's God's fallen angels that return to this earth again. They're going to die right there. Fini, and the remnant were affrighted and gave glory to the God of heaven. Why? Because God destroys the wicked ones that are cast out with Satan, which we'll find in the next chapter, chapter 12. And for every negative, there is a positive. There are 7,000 of God's elect, and there are 7,000 of the very, very worst that are Satan's army. And they're going to die instantly when that happens. Why? God's through with them. Doesn't need them any longer to correct children. Got their number all right, and boy, are they set. But the remnant, that's to say God's elect, will give glory to God, for it's going to happen exactly as it's written. Have you read it? Have you read it believing it? You can read it knowing it. That's the way it's going down. You should not be surprised when you see it come to pass, for it shall in and to this generation of the fig tree. Verse 14, the second woe is past, and behold, a third woe cometh quickly. That's the second of the three. 15, and the seventh trump sounded. Here it is. And there were great voices in heaven saying, the kingdoms of this world are become the kingdoms of our Lord and of his Christ, and he shall reign forever and ever. I mean, there's not going to be any break. He reigns through the millennium period and into the eternity. There is no break for Christ. 16, and the 24 elders which sat before God on their seats fell upon their faces and worshiped God. Why wouldn't they? When you see the wonderment and the blessings and the glory of the presence of the living God as he protects his children. Nothing to fear but fear itself when you have the knowledge of God in your forehead. 17, saying, we give thee thanks, O Lord God Almighty, which art and wast and art to come, because thou hast taken to thee thy great power and has reigned, and he will reign forever and ever. Eternal life to those that deserve it. Yes, those two that stand before God are going to come to earth

0: Father's in charge, in control, and things always happen as they're written. Verse 18, and the nations were angry, and thy wrath is come in the time of the dead, that they should be judged, and that thou shouldest give reward unto the servants, thy servants, the prophets, and to the saints, that's the set aside ones, God's elect, and them that fear thy name, that revere him, that love him, small and great, and shouldest destroy them which destroy the earth. Naturally, those that corrupt the earth are simply going to be gone. That day of reckoning is coming. The important thing, you know, most Christians like to put themselves on guilt trips, and they only have one meaning to the word judgment. They can only see, because they get themselves on guilt trips so easy. You never want to forget what Christ said. When you repent, forget it. I don't want to hear about it again. But little old Christians say, I may be a bad person. I've been bad all my life. Oh, you are a bad one, all right. But once you repent, it's gone, and God doesn't want to be bothered with it. And you just aggravate him when you keep bringing it up again, when he's already forgiven it, washed it away. It's like calling Christ a liar. And so what this day is for is your reward for those that deserve it. It's, as you've often heard me say, this is the day that everybody gets everything that's coming to them all at once. To some, it's going to be bitter. That's true enough. And to some, it will be great rewards. And here, of course, it pretty well identifies. The word saint throws some people, you think, well, it's got to be something. No, it just means in the Greek, set aside ones. And God set aside the elect. Why? Because they did not fall in the first earth age. They earned the right to be called God's elect. One more verse to complete the chapter. And the temple of God was opened in heaven. Mark it. And there was seen in his temple the ark of his testament. And there were lightnings and voices and thunderings and earthquake and great hail. Naturally, we know what this brings to pass, but the ark of his testament. So many people write stories and spend lifetimes looking for the ark of the covenant, the ark of the testament. And it shows they've never read God's word, because one of the two witnesses took it with him. It's not on earth any longer. And it's understandable. Why would God leave it on earth with the mess that man has made here? So naturally, you want to see the door of heaven open? You can see it sitting right there. It's not even a second-hand one made in the likeness of the real thing. It's the real thing. It's there, mercy seat and all, right there in heaven. And our Father looks forward to those and that time of correction. You know, we have one day with the Lord from this point to the eternal temple, when that great white throne judgment will take place. A great deal of time went by to that judgment, 1,000 years in our time, whereby we, the set aside ones and God's prophets, would have an opportunity to convince as many as they could the real truth and to pull away from the false one. But is it not ironic that even as you read this chapter, just when the two witnesses are in Jerusalem, how many party there? Most of the world deceived. That's why it's so important that the truth be taught in the actual chronological order of events to save as many people as possible from that embarrassment, from that shame. of being deceived by none other than Satan himself, which anyone is raised to dislike him, but yet at the same time not taught to recognize him when they see him. And you have so much false teaching about destruction and all the turmoil that's going to come with the false Christ. False. He comes in peacefully and prosperously saying, I am Jesus, and performs miracles in the sight of man, and many will believe him. We'll learn more as we get to chapter 13. Don't miss it. Bless your heart. You listen a moment, won't you please?
1: The book of Ezekiel. What a fantastic study, this book of Ezekiel. The book of Ezekiel that covers, if you would, those vehicles, those circular discs. In the Hebrew, it states very clearly that that whirlwind with the color amber traced back to the Hebrew, highly polished bronze. What an exciting thing that God's word informs us on all things. Ezekiel, one of my favorite prophets of the Bible, probably more written, not probably, but absolutely more written on what will happen in the millennium age than even the book of Revelation. Ezekiel guiding you through it, what God will expect at the final battle, Armageddon and Haman Gog, recorded in this great prophecy. I know you're going to enjoy it, the book of Ezekiel.
0: And there we are back again. Let's have the 800 number, please. 1-800-643-4645. That number is good from Puerto Rico throughout the U.S., Alaska, Hawaii, all over Canada. If the Spirit moves and you have a question, you share it. Once you do that, please never ask a question about a particular reverend, denomination, or organization. We don't judge people. We don't want you to judge people. But you should discern. Discern truth and who you should study with, who you should fellowship with. Do not be deceived in this generation. Very important. Those of you that listen by shortwave around the world, it's always a pleasure hearing from you, and your announcer at the end of the hour will give you our mailing address. Always a pleasure to hear from you. Now, you got a prayer request, you don't need the number, you don't need an address. God's the heart knower. He knows what's in your mind. You don't have to say it out loud. He hears you. So let him, what does he want mainly from you? Your love. You got to let him know you love him in return. That's family. That's your heavenly Father. He's the one that created your very being. And as we stated in the last lecture, Ezekiel 18:4, he owns your soul. It's not yours. It's his. Because he wanted someone just like you. Let him know you love him. Won't you do that? Father, around the globe we come. We ask that you lead, guide, direct, Father. Touch in Yeshua's precious name. Thank you, Father. Amen. Okay, and question time. We're going to go with Charles from North Carolina. Please explain the idea of rapture. Well, it's pretty hard to explain something that's not even biblical. The word rapture, I know this shocks a lot of people. The word rapture is not in the Bible. Okay, God has never said there would be a rapture. There is a gathering back to Christ, but it's going to happen like Paul said it would in 2 Thessalonians chapter 2, where he said, don't let some numbskull deceive you. We're not going to gather back to Christ until the false Christ sits in the temple of God showing the world that he is God. In other words, God's children have work to do, not to be flying off into outer space like some nitwit would have you believe. And I know that may offend some, but really, when that is taught as a truth, and it has no foundation, and don't come back at me with 1 Thessalonians 4:16 and 17, it would all show me you were ignorant and did not read 13 and 14, which sets the subject and explains what's going down there. The fact that if you believe Christ rose from the dead, you better believe everybody that's dead is with him. Already, they're not out here in a hole in the ground. And the air that is mentioned there is spiritual body, breath of air, breath of life, the spiritual body. that were at the seventh trump were all changed into it. So there you've got it. And if you want more information, I've got a work titled The Question on the Rapture Doctrine. Help you a lot, right from God's Word. Alvester from Arkansas, I've been hearing your teaching for years and I've learned a lot, but on 3:11:10, you said medication was satanic. About 6 or 10 months ago, you said to continue on your prescribed medicine. Please explain. Well, you misunderstood what I said. In teaching concerning who is left out of heaven, sorcerers. And I said the word sorcerer in the Greek is pharmaceika, which our word pharmacist comes from it. And what I said was is drug users illegal and drug pushers and peddlers are not going to be in heaven. That has nothing to do with a legal, God-given right pharmacist that administers medication like Dr. Luke. Luke was a medical doctor, and God saw fit to use him to do much of Paul's scribeship for him, and a fantastic surgeon, physician. So there's nothing wrong. You should take your prescribed medicine. If you have a good, I like Christian doctors, okay? But be that as it may. But you should always take your medication. All I was saying is that illegal drugs, let's get right down to where the rubber meets the road with it. A sorcerer is somebody that puts people on a high, a spiritual high on drugs rather than the Holy Spirit. They're not going to make it. Why? Because it's trickery. Ruth from Virginia, my question, request, please explain the different spelling of Cain's descendants compared to the Canaanites. I'm sure I've not spelled this correct. Well, the Cain's descendants are spelled K-E-N-I-T-E. K-E-N-I-T-E. It's a Hebrew word that simply means the offspring of Cain. That's all it means in the Hebrew tongue, being fully translated rather than transliterated. So it has nothing to do with the Canaanites, but spelled with the C, and they are true Israelites, basically. Charles from Minnesota. Do we have guardian angels? Where is this mentioned in the Bible? Well, in Matthew chapter 18, verse 10, it does state, if you are one of God's saints, set aside ones, elect, that your angel has, not that he's going to help you, but he has the face of God at any time you need God's help. That's how closely God looks after his election. So what are you afraid of? And I mean in general, people should not fear. The only thing we have to fear is fear itself, because our Father is still on the throne and he's going to stay there. No ifs, no ands, no maybes. Barbara from Kentucky. My question is, when our flesh body dies and we are spiritually gone to be with the Lord, as it says, to be absent from the body is to present with the Lord. When then the flesh body is put in the ground, why would it ever have to come up again when Christ returns? This is how people believe at my church. Well, I'm sorry. You see, the Bible itself makes it very clear what happens to the flesh when it goes into the ground. Ecclesiastes chapter 12, verse 6 and 7. The spirit, which is the intellect of your soul and your spiritual body, instantly returns to the Father that gave it. Your flesh body goes back to dirt from which it came. It never is resurrected. As a matter of fact, Ecclesiastes chapter 9 is specially written to let you know what happens to flesh bodies. they don't ever come back again. We don't need them. Why? We've got a much more perfect body. You know, the body that God created us in, that spiritual body where there is no pain and no aging, no disease, because when God does something, it's perfect. And why would you ever, ever want a flesh body again when you have something so much better, the spiritual body? Everybody should make a real home study, if you have confusion about that, on 1 Corinthians chapter 15. Begin reading with verse 35 concerning planting even a grain of corn. It's got to die and go into the ground. It's gone. But in it is a little embryo, and it springs to life and comes up out of that ground, a new plant. Which, that's what happens when this flesh dies. We've got a spiritual body that's far better. And it continues on to say, you have a terrestrial and a celestial body. You have an earthly body and you have a spirit body. The spirit body is what is eternal, okay? James from Texas. My question is, did God create all the prehistoric animals? I can't find it in the written word. If so, where did God create them and why? Well, they're in the word. You will find the dinosaur in the great book of Job, which is a very old book, in chapter 40 concerning the behemoth. And the main thing is, they're here. The artifacts are here. We have through archaeology found most of the bones, the bodies, the structure, and a great deal of knowledge and information about them. And I'm not going to whip out my mammoth tooth and all that business on you, but you know what I mean. You can believe, in fact, why they're here, they're real. God doesn't have an imitation world, it's a real world. Even Christianity is not a religion, it's a reality. So the Bible does speak of his animals, okay, and so it is. He even speaks of he loves animals, that's why he created them. And they're going to be with us even in the eternity, as we learn in Isaiah chapter 11. John from Michigan, I would like to know if the one world system will be set up before Satan comes to earth, or is Satan going to set it up to deceive people? I think so. What do you think or no? Well, I know about everything, I jest. Nobody knows everything. But I do know one thing. I know that the one world system, we are told, does not come into being because it almost does, and then it gets a deadly wound. You'll find this in the 13th chapter of Revelation, verse 4. That I know. Okay. But then the dragon, which is Satan, another name for Satan, appears and performs a lot of pretty tricks and maneuvers and heals the wound, and the whole world whores after him, believing him. Then he fixes it. So, answer to the question, the one world system does not become de facto until after the false Christ appears. Almost, but not quite. Andretta from Georgia. I cannot pass up this opportunity to ask you a question. Excuse me. I pay my tithes on this. I can't quite make out your writing there. This question, I think, is from my son. He asked me if God made the earth in 6 days, and one day to God is 1,000 years to us. Was the earth made in 6,000 years? Add one more thousand, seven. Okay. Took 7 days. And 7 days with the Lord is, this is, if you stop and think, why when we see mammoths in Russia and Alaska under the tundra, that a terrible thing happened about 14,000 years ago. That's 7,000 in creation and 6,000 since, that's 13,000. So it all fits pretty good when you get right down to it, okay? And it's biblical. Curtis from Arizona. That may be Otis, but I'm going to say Curtis. David threw 7 stones in a river before he fought Goliath. Could you tell me what those 7 stones represent? Thank you. Somebody's pulling your leg a little bit, or you've been taught wrong. David didn't pick up. He didn't throw 7 stones in the river. When he crossed the little draw, he picked up 5 stones. And he put him in the little bag of slingshot stones. 5 means grace. But you need to read 1 Samuel chapter 17, verse 40. 1 Samuel 17, 40. The main thing David had with him was the grace from the 5 stones, because God was with him. And when the giant rumbled the ground and made all kinds of threats, David wasn't worried. He said, hey, God's with me, and we're going to take your head. And God did through David. Tony from Alabama. In Revelation, what does it mean when it says, hurt not the blood or the oil? If I may correct you, if I remember right, it's hurt not the oil or the wine. And I did stipulate in the 6th chapter when we went by there that the oil and the wine, the oil is symbolic of the oil of our people, Eliyah, in the Hebrew tongue, and the wine, of course, being symbolic of the blood of Christ, our communion. We don't want that messed with. Regardless of seals or the presence on earth of an enemy. Carol from Dallas. In Genesis 4, I'm trying so hard to understand everything about the Bible, but sometimes I get confused. Welcome to the club. In Genesis 4, when Eve says, referring to Cain's birth, I've gotten a man from the Lord, what did she mean? I thought Cain was Satan's seed. She said, if Yahweh, meaning with the help of God. They were innocent. They didn't know. But you see, what most people don't understand is in verse 2 of chapter 4, it stipulates in verse 1 that Adam knew her and she conceived, but she had already conceived back in chapter 3, verse 15. And it says in verse 2 of chapter 4 that instead of the word again, that again she bare a child, it says she continued bearing children, meaning they were twins. By separate fathers, yes. Why? Well, how can you be sure they were separate fathers? Well, look at the genealogies. You will not find Cain in Adam's genealogy. And that's pretty obvious, is it not? Well, would God make a mistake like that? God did not make a mistake. Never does. Man makes mistakes at times. Father doesn't. Helen from Ohio. Where does it talk about a woman should cover her head? Scripture reference, please. 1 Corinthians chapter 11, verse 10. But what should a woman cover her head with? Because what does verse 10 of 1 Corinthians 11 say? It says a woman should cover her head because of the angels, meaning the fallen angels in the end times that are going to be cast out of heaven with Satan. You're supposed to have Christ over your head where they can't bother you. Why? Because Christ gives you power over all your enemies. In Christ's name, you have power over them. Boom. They got to go. They don't have room for a woman of God that has Christ over her head. And well, why would it be a shame for a man to have that same covering there in them? Well, because it shouldn't be needed, should it? How could a man possibly be drawn to another man without it being perverted, of course? Cindy from North Carolina. That's God's teachings, like it or lump it. Question, I've ordered the Apocrypha. What is your favorite book or passage? Cindy from North Carolina. Well, I hope you ordered it from us so that it is a good speed. And if it is a good speed, otherwise you wouldn't have it, my favorite. But in the book of Ezra, in chapter 7, verse 77, in the good speed, you have a continuation of what it's like in heaven. That's kind of what's really going on there. Kind of some of my favorite scripture. And do I teach it biblically? No, but I like to read it. Beth from Illinois. Lest I mislead someone. Much of the Apocrypha is backed up in the Masora, such as the books of Esdras. Esdras is simply the Hebrew word Ezra, and it is a continuation of that, and you can back them up in the Masora. But some of it is questionable, but be that as it may, it's not going to hurt you if you're a real Christian. Beth from Illinois, my friend Joan and I were talking, and she asked a really good question about that I wasn't so sure how to answer. We both know that when small children and babies that pass away will go to heaven. Her question is, will they remain as small children, babies, or will they be adults? We're all the same age in spiritual bodies, adults. And we appear to be about like Christ was when he left, about 30, full adult. But there's no such thing as age in a spiritual body. Kathina from California. Question, how long after the crucifixion of Jesus was Paul called to be an apostle? Thank you for your teaching of the word. You really bring it to life. Well, thank you. Paul was called in the year 35 AD. That's Anno Domini with the year of our Lord being in the Latin. Domine. So if Christ was crucified along about 33, it would 35, Paul's conversion, about 2 years later. Pastor Marie William from South Carolina, I was recently listening to one of your lectures and you said that Idumea is Russia. Please explain the connection. Maps of ancient Israel show Idumea, Edom, being on the southwest shores of the Dead Sea, not where modern-day Russia is. I do not doubt you, as you are the smartest man I've ever encountered. I am just wondering the connection. Well, thank you for your comment, for your compliment. Understand, God said he was going to scatter Israel and all the people there. He did. And the prophecy concerning Esau, when you go to Genesis chapter 25 through chapter 27, chapter 27, the curse that was placed upon Esau was that he would live in the Hebrew, not on the fat of the land, but away from the fat of the land. And meaning so far north, that their growing seasons are not going to be good like ours down south, okay, in the southern. So Russia today, as it would settle as the migrations took place, and it's through history, it's not that difficult to trace Esau and Edom, okay? Edom means red in the Hebrew tongue. It's a red nation, okay? It's pretty easily documented. Okay, I'm out of time. Hey, you know what? I love you all a great deal because you enjoy studying God's word chapter by chapter, verse by verse. Most of all, though, God loves you for it. It's his letter to you. Makes his day. And when you make God's day, boy, is he going to make yours. Just let him know you love him at the same time. Your family. And he returns that love and so happy that you are reading the letter of instruction telling you how to find happiness. Now, we're brought to you by your tithes and offerings. If we've helped you, you help us keep coming to you. Won't you do that? You bless God, he'll always bless you, okay? Most important, though, you listen to me. You stay in his word every day. And his word is a good day, even with trouble. Do you know why? Because Jesus, Yeshua, is the living word.
2: 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Once again, that's Shepherd's Chapel, Post Office Box 416, Gravette, Arkansas, 72736. We invite you to join us for the next in-depth Bible study each weekday at this same time. Thank you for watching today's program, and God bless you.

The book of Deuteronomy. The law was given as our schoolmaster. Have you been to school on God's Word? Certainly one way to go there is to study the book of Deuteronomy. Probably the most exciting thing that Deuteronomy has to offer for you is that great song of Moses, that those that overcome the false Messiah in the end generation will be singing. The law itself being the schoolmaster that keeps us out of trouble in these flesh bodies. Again, an education in taming that part of you that oftentimes needs taming through the old schoolmaster, that great book, Deuteronomy, the law, and its set ways of keeping you from harm's way even in this generation. You're going to enjoy it.

0: Welcome to the Shepherd's Chapel Network Family Bible Study Hour with Pastor Arnold Murray. Wisdom is understanding God's Word. Pastor Murray's unique teaching approach brings God's Word alive with meaning as he takes you on a chapter-by-chapter, verse-by-verse study of God's letter to you, the Bible. And now here is Pastor Arnold Murray.
1: Good day to you. God bless you. Say welcome to the Shepherd's Chapel. Welcome to this family Bible study. We are back in our Father's Word, 1 Corinthians chapter 15. We're going to pick it up in verse 31 here in a moment or two. The subject of this chapter is, do you believe Christ rose from the dead? And quite frankly, if you do not realize that the dead rise as Christ did, you're out of touch. Because our Father is not the God of the dead, but of the living. And you can document that from Christ's own words in St. John chapter 8, the last 8 verses of the chapter. But what he's saying here, if you don't believe Christ resurrected, why do you call yourself a Christian? And then in verse 29, he said, why would you be baptized in his name if he didn't rise from the dead? You would be baptizing yourself in the name of a dead man. And naturally, we all know Christ resurrected. He paid a price. He went back, as it stated in verses 25, 6, and 7 of this chapter, and he's at the right hand of God. And God will allow him to rule until all of his enemies are made his footstool. Who do you think puts the enemies there if Christ is on the throne? God's elect do, by witnessing against the false one. So the subject again is there is nobody, not even Satan is dead at this time. He's in being locked away. But someday it will come to pass that death will be defeated and God will reign supreme. But again, the question in this very chapter is, you must believe that Christ rose from the dead, or really, you shouldn't call yourself a Christian. We're going to pick it up with verse 31. Verse 30 declares, he said, I face death every hour. And it was dangerous out on the road taking forth God's word. And we pick it up then in verse 31 with the word of wisdom from our Father, and it reads, I protest by your rejoicing, which I have in Christ Jesus our Lord, I die daily. I face death daily. But I rejoice because you have the truth, the knowledge, the seed that I planted there. Verse 32, if after the manner of men I have fought with beasts at Ephesus, what advantageth it me if the dead rise not? Why would I be out here teaching this, facing death every day, bringing the good news if there was nothing to it? Let us eat and drink, for tomorrow we die. That would be the message if we did not have the truth, and certainly we do. And we know that in Acts chapter 19, verse 28 through 31, when he refused to worship their little Ishtar and the little cookie cutters, then it almost brought him death, and maybe he did, but he also, God had fit to keep him going. Verse 33, be not deceived. Evil communications corrupt good manners. That is to say, keeping bad company can ruin a good character. I'll say that again. It means keeping bad company. And this doesn't mean witnessing to bad people. It means socializing with them, participating with them. It will ruin your character. Verse 34. Awake to righteousness. In other words, you get some sense about you and do what is right. And sin not. For some have not the knowledge of God, and I speak this to your shame. And the knowledge of God is that sins can be forgiven when you repent. The knowledge of God lets us know that we are weak sometimes. And we slip. But on repentance and following the plan and the Savior himself that God sent, believing upon him, brings that salvation that is so precious to us. And now he comes down to the fact of the matter that he's going to say, not only did Christ rise from the dead, but also those that died in him and others have risen also. They're not out here in some hole in the ground. Why? We have two bodies. We have a flesh body that is dirt. That's where it comes from. Everything we eat is organic. It grows from the soil. And from the soil, God created us in the beginning in his and the angel's image, our image. But it is important that you know, with having two bodies, you can step from one and the other can step right out. We'll document it here in the remainder of this chapter. Verse 35. But some men will say, how are the dead raised up? Question, how can that be? And with what body do they come? What body is it that they have if they're raised up? We buried that flesh body. Verse 36, thou fool, are you foolish one? That which thou sowest is not quickened. Quickened means made alive in the Greek tongue, except it die. In other words, if you plant a seed in your garden, let's say it's a corn seed. That corn seed must die, but that little embryo that is bedded within it does not. It springs to life, and it becomes a new plant. And so it is when the flesh body dies, biologically and clinically. Then certainly the spirit body, though it must go back to dirt, the spirit body raises to the Father. For there's time, and death has nothing to do in affecting the spiritual body unless God so states. So that's what he wants you to know. The agriculture plays a great role. If you've ever, you know, if you're a good gardener or farmer, it helps you a lot in understanding God's word, because you know, that little grain of corn, you cannot make it grow. You can plant it, you can cultivate it, you can water it. But God himself must cause that little embryo to spring to life and come up in that beautiful plant and produce much corn. And so it is with the one raised that does God's word, that is quickened and made alive. Let's go with verse 37, please. Verse 37 reads, and that which thou sowest not that body that shall be, but bare grain, it may chance of wheat or some other grain. In other words, that grain that you sow, it's not going to re-exist itself, but from it comes that one. Again, we have two bodies. And quite frankly, if you were with the Father in the beginning, and God said to the children, Elohim is God and his children, he said, let us create man in our image. It was all inclusive. You look exactly in the flesh as you looked in the spirit body. Okay, it's a duplicate. But this flesh body must die so that the spirit body can return to the Father from whence it came. It does not die. So therefore, to say that Christ has not risen, or don't be a member of some church that has a dead message, saying the dead are out here in a hole in the ground, sure enough, someday when the seventh trump sounds, they're coming popping right out of the ground. That's not biblical. Ecclesiastes chapter 9 states that when the flesh dies, it goes back to dirt, it's done. And it should be, because you have a far more perfect body. It's called the spiritual body. It springs forth at that happening. And let's go with verse 38 then. But God giveth it a body as it hath pleased him, and to every seed his own body. In other words, every entity, every person has a spiritual body. That is your spirit. And it is your spiritual body. Verse 39, all flesh is not the same flesh, but there is one kind of flesh of men, that's humanity, another flesh of beast, another flesh of fish, they have a separate flesh yet, and another of birds. There's various kinds of flesh. Verse 40, there are also celestial bodies and bodies terrestrial. Now, but the glory of the celestial is one and the glory of the terrestrial is another. In other words, celestial is, you have a heavenly body, a spiritual body. A terrestrial, you have an earthly body. You've got two bodies, and you've got to let that sink in. Meditate on it. Think on it. You do have two bodies, and so it is. Well, what happens to them? Well, it's really quite simple when you stop and think about it. Verse 41, there is one glory or splendor of the sun, and another glory or splendor of the moon, and another glory of the stars, for one star differeth from another star in glory. And there's a play here on words, because in Job chapter 38 through 40, God's children are called stars that wonder, the sons of God. They are a star, and they're all different. God created us all different. Your DNA is different. Your fingerprints are different. You are unique, and that's the way God made you. And your flesh body is a duplicate of your spiritual body, with the exception that flesh bodies are perishable. They age, they get sick. A spirit body, time means nothing to it. They all look young. Why? Because age has no effect on them. Disease has no effect upon them. The celestial is the real body. It is your body in the first earth age. It is your body that came from the Heavenly Father and entered when the mother's womb, when you were born from above. And so it

especially in the Greek. To say it is sown in corruption means it's flesh. It's perishable. It can get sick. And quite frankly, the flesh can die. But the incorruptible is your spiritual body, which will not die unless God so stipulates, unless he himself decides, and that it is that time. But it is raised, that means when the flesh is placed in the soil from dust to dust, then the spiritual, the incorruptible, raises and returns to the Father from whence it came. Verse 43, it is sown in dishonor. There's problems in the flesh. It is raised in glory. It is sown in weakness. It is raised in power. It is the very work of God. This is a wonderful thing, the creation of the living God. Verse 44, listen carefully. It is sown a natural body. That means it's normal, it's natural, everything about it is natural. It is raised a spiritual body. You have two, got it? There is a natural body and there is a spiritual body. And that's exactly how it is. And our Father lets us know this in Ecclesiastes chapter 12, when he speaks of these flesh bodies and what happens to them when they do. The flesh dies, not the incorruptible. You find it in Ecclesiastes chapter 12. It's written in the Old Testament. I'll begin reading with verse 6. Or ever the silver cord be loosed and the golden bowl be broken. That means your flesh body is that clay bowl. The silver cord is what attaches your spiritual body to the flesh. Or the pitcher be broken at the fountain, or the wheel broken at the cistern. Then shall the dust return to the earth as it was, meaning the flesh is going back into the ground. It will never come out of there again. It goes back to dirt. And the spirit, that's your spiritual body, the spirit technically is the intellect of your soul, meaning yourself, your very self, shall return unto God whom gave it. And that's where you go. You go to paradise, just like Christ taught in Luke chapter 16, the parable concerning Lazarus and the rich man, where they were in paradise, but there was a gulf in the middle of paradise, the bad on one side, the good on the other. But they all raised, they all resurrected. There's nobody out here in a hole in the ground. And so it is that our Father simplifies and makes so good his word. Now, let's return to 1 Corinthians 15 and the next verse, please. And the next verse is 45. For it is sown, the first man, Adam, was made a living soul, and the last Adam was made a quickening spirit. Adam, who sinned, was made a soul. But Adam, the son of God, the one God was the only begotten of God, he was a spiritual soul from the beginning. 46, howbeit that was not first which is spiritual, but that which is natural, and afterward that which is spiritual. Now, if you're familiar with God's word, you know that it was spiritual first in the first earth age. And then because of the katabo, the overthrow, then it became natural. Why? God wanted his children to be born innocent of woman, to make their mind up whether they're going to love him or Satan. Your choice. God wants the truth. He wants to know what you have inside, because love, he cannot create love. He must, without it being an automation. He wants free will for people to love him because they do, not because he orders it, commands it, or any other reason.
So therefore he gives you free will, with the exception of the first fruits, to say the elect, to follow him, to love him, and so it is that one that came in the spiritual, that is to say Emmanuel, God with us, made it possible on belief that we have that prerogative to follow him. Next verse, please, verse 47. The first man is the earth, earthy. The second man is the Lord from heaven, the only begotten Son, he that was able to not sin and to pave the way and pay the price, that we have forgiveness of sins and have him to follow and to love. Verse 48, as is the earthy, such are they also that are earthy. I mean, there's no getting around it. If you're earthy, you're earthy. Okay. And as is the heavenly, which are they also that are heavenly. In other words, the spiritual body does not have, we're going to get down here just a little bit. The spiritual body is, you're out of the flesh, and you do not have the hang-ups that you do in a flesh body. The central nervous system that says you're hungry or you need this and you need that, the flesh always needs something, okay? And it's talking to you. It's talking to your spiritual body. Give me this and give me that and I need this and I need that. So the spirit must take over occasionally. And so it is. The earth is earthy. It wants food because that's of the earth, and the earth needs food. But the heavenly, it needs God's love from above to exist. Verse 49, and as we have borne the image of the earthly, we shall also bear the image of the heavenly. In other words, when you pass into the spiritual body, you are as the angels, for you're in an angelic body, a spiritual body. That's no biggie, and it doesn't... There are bad angels, there are good angels, just like there are bad earthy and there are good earthy. Okay. It's your relationship with the living God that makes the difference. The law is good. It keeps the earthy out of trouble. It is the earthy that can get you in trouble. Now, verse 49, 50. Now this I say, brethren, that flesh and blood cannot inherit the kingdom of God. Neither doth corruption inherit incorruption. Well, now, how could that be? If we in the earth body cannot inherit the kingdom, what it means is it's a different dimension. There's no way you can enter the dimension in which God is unless you die. And then in the spiritual body, you elevate to that dimension in which God is. This is why it's written, those that look upon God must die. Why? You've got to die to see him. He's in a different dimension. Many, many pastors, such as this one, have witnessed a deathbed, a person in the transition of making this change. Many times, example, I was in this room with a person I was very familiar with in their passing as one of my mentors. And just the two of us were there, and all of a sudden he looks over. I could see the recognition in his eyes that he recognized somebody on the other side of the bed, and he says, Mary, how are you? It's so good to see you. And they talked a moment. I could not hear Mary, but I could hear him. And having studied under him and being familiar with him, I knew this was real. And I left the room, and his mate was out in the hallway, and I said, who was Mary? He said, it was his sister that passed away about 15 years ago. So in that transition, God sometimes, to a good servant, and this man was one, he taught many people the word of God, that he sent this sister whom he loved and trusted to take him through that transition of going

from the earthy to the heavenly. Within a couple of hours, he was gone from this. The transition was complete. He could see, and a person in that transition can already see into that dimension when they once start into that mode of transition. That's not super spiritual. It's just the way it is. It's a fact, okay? That dying, in a sense, is part of living. And I want to be careful when I say that. It's part of life because you have two bodies and you don't ever, ever want to forget that. And so it is that our Father makes this very clear. And so it is. Now, he's going to go into this a little deeper. Again, I will say it. The reason flesh and blood cannot enter heaven, it's a different dimension. You have to make that transition from flesh to celestial, to celestial, the spiritual body, before you can go to heaven, because it's a different dimension. This is why it is written, you've got to believe that Christ resurrected, for he went into that dimension, and so did those that have followed him. That's simply the way it is. That's where the so-called rapture doctrine comes from. It's a misunderstanding of the transition. Let's go with the next verse, please. Verse 51. Behold, I show you a mystery. We shall not all sleep. That means we're not all going to die. But we shall all be changed. That's the good, the bad, the ugly. Okay, sinners, saints. Well, dear brother, who do you think the judge is? It's our Father, and you must be in that dimension whereby he can judge you. Doesn't mean you've made heaven. Don't ever think that. You may pass through, but it's a short time in passing. Verse 52 to continue. In a moment, in the twinkling of an eye, at the last trump. The Greek is very specific in this. It says the furthest one out. Now, most children can count to seven because that is the last trump. It's the seventh trump. For the trumpet shall sound, not maybe it's going to. And the dead shall be raised incorruptible. That means in spiritual bodies. And we shall be changed. A lot of people say, does that mean everybody's going to be saved? No, it doesn't. That's why I told you to remember the difference between corruptible and incorruptible. When you're raised, you are raised in that incorruptible body. You may not stay there very long, but you see, there's another part to this. Listen carefully. 53 to continue. For this corruptible must put on incorruption, and this mortal must put on immortality. Now, wait a minute. What? We've got two different things here. We've got a corruptible body, but what's this mortal? Well, mortal, the Greek word means liable to die. It's your soul. Naturally, within your body, spiritual or flesh, there's your soul. And a mortal soul means one that's liable to die. Immortality, athanasia, is deathlessness, which means in believing in the Lord Jesus Christ, you have already inherited eternal life. So your soul has already put on immortality. When you take part in the first resurrection, you overcome at that time rather than being resurrected in an incorruptible body but still having a mortal soul to be judged and maybe go to hell. Okay. It's important that you see this. Because it is that dimension, and it is one that we're all familiar with. You know, I want you to remember, Christ taught this very clearly in Matthew chapter 10, verse 28. And it simply reads, listen carefully, concerning the two bodies. Do you think Christ didn't teach it? Of course he did. Verse 28, and fear not them which kill the body. That's the flesh, the earthly one. But are not able to kill the soul. Ooh, that's the mortal. Okay. But rather fear him, that's the living God, which is

People say, well, we're not even going to be here. It's because they are ignorant of God's word. They get this from 1 Thessalonians chapter 4. I want to pick up where many people get misled concerning the change of bodies, the resurrection. It starts in verse 13 to set the subject. Chapter 4, 1 Thessalonians. That I would not have you to be ignorant. There Paul goes again. He said, I want you to know the truth. Brethren, concerning them which are asleep, those that are the flesh bodies that are dead, that you sorrow not, even as others which have no hope. You don't have to feel sorry for them. They're with the Father. They're in their new body, their spiritual body. It's not really new, it's their old. Verse 14. For if we believe that Jesus died and rose again, that's the whole subject of this 15th. You better believe Christ resurrected or you're not a Christian. As Christ rose again, even so them also which sleep in Jesus will God bring with him. How can that be? Because they are with him. To be with him, they must be there. For they also have risen. Verse 15. For this we say unto you by the word of the Lord, not by guessing, by the word of the Lord, that we which are alive and remain unto the coming of the Lord shall not prevent them which are asleep. There is no way you can precede one of them to heaven because they're already there. Okay, that's really quite simple. Verse 16, for the Lord himself shall descend from heaven with a shout, with the voice of the archangel, and with the trump of God, that's the seventh one, the last. And the dead in Christ shall rise first. Notice the colon, meaning they're already gone. There's no way we can precede them. They are with the Father, for we serve a God of the living, not the dead. So don't mope for someone that passes away. You're going to miss them, but they're, you can rejoice. They're with the Father. Verse 17, then we which are alive and remain shall be caught up together with them in the clouds. That means in a large group, like a cloud of birds or something. There's a lot of us. To meet the Lord in the air. This word air is 109 in your Greek dictionary. And it means breath of life, your spiritual body. And so shall we ever be with the Lord. He's coming here and we will ever be with him. Wherefore comfort one another with these words, and it should be a comfort. Not a flyaway doctrine, which God hates, Ezekiel chapter 13, verses 20, 18 through 20, but to be in the spiritual body and home with him. Never again to feel pain or anything else, but to know you're in the perfect body, the body that Christ gave us, that was made for us, and that he loves so dearly. And let's go with one more verse, please, verse 54. So when this corruptible, that's your flesh body, shall put on incorruption, that's transformed to the spiritual body, and this mortal, that's to say your liable to die soul, shall put on immortality, deathlessness, then shall be brought to pass the saying that is written, death is swallowed up in victory. It's gone. That's why Christ came to this earth, if you've ever read Hebrews chapter 2, verse 14, to die on the cross for our sins, but the main reason is to destroy death, which is to say the devil. That was the purpose of the trip. Where would this be written again? Isaiah 25, verse 8. I just want to read it. It's important. It's, see, many of these things are not hidden. It's just that people ignore them. 25 verse 8, as Isaiah 25 verse 8, I will read it. He shall swallow up death in victory, and the Lord God will wipe away tears from off all faces, and the rebuke of his people shall he take away from off all the earth, for the Lord has spoken it. And so it is that the veil that is cast over the people is what the seventh verse of that chapter would say. And that is the veil of lies that some like to bring on the beautiful transition of going into the spiritual body and into eternal life.
We'll finish this in the

0: Next lecture, don't miss it. Bless your hearts. You listen a moment, won't you please?
1: Genesis 1:46, the first six chapters in God's Word. The world that was. Did you realize there was a world age before this one? Same old world, different age. The creation itself. When were the races created? You see, all the races were created separately, and you'll find that documented in these particular tapes. How and what was the sin in the garden? It will be discussed in this series also. This is a must for the serious Bible scholar, for if you do not understand how it was in the beginning, you certainly will never understand the end. I think you will find this series very rewarding and certainly will answer questions that no doubt you've always wondered about. Genesis 1:46. Hey, I know you're going to enjoy this series.
0: And there we are back again. Let's have the 800 number, please. 1-800-643-4645. That number is good from Puerto Rico, throughout the U.S., Alaska, Hawaii, all over Canada. If the Spirit moves and you have a question, you share it. Won't you do that? Please never ask a question about a particular reverend or denomination. We will not judge people. Why? God is the judge. You know, you get on his toes and you're in a heap of hurt, friend. Let God do the judging. You do have the right to discern what you should listen to and what you should not. Don't listen to this man or any other man or woman without checking them out in the Word of God, chapter by chapter, verse by verse. Those of you that listen by shortwave around the world, it's always a pleasure hearing from you, and your announcer at the end of the hour will give you our mailing address. Now, you got a prayer request, you don't need the number, don't need an address. Why? God knows what you're thinking. You don't even have to say it out loud. Why? He loves you. He's the one that, he's your father. Do you know something? He owns your soul. You don't give it to him. It's not yours to give. He owns it coming out the gate. Ezekiel chapter 18, verse 4, all souls belong to God. They're his to do with. So you want to be pleasing to him. He is the judge, and he is your father. He loves you. He may not love what you're doing. Let him know. Return that love. It makes his day. When you make his day, you're in good shape. Father, around the globe we come, Father. We ask that you lead, guide, direct, Father. Touch in Yeshua's precious name. Thank you, Father. Amen. Okay, and question time. We're going to go with Earl from California. What events take place that allows the Antichrist to go through with allowing the Battle of Armageddon? Does the USA pull out of the one world system, or does the US government wake up, or is that the people's wake up? God's elect move. God's elect are pretty well centered. Satan will never be able to overcome us because the Holy Spirit speaks through us, as Mark 13 so declares. And it nails him. It destroys him. So he will make a move to bring about the final destruction. When he can't, when you're delivered up, if he can't convert you and the Holy Spirit speaks through you, bringing about his demise, then he will make a move to destroy the Americas and all Christian nations. It's not just here. There's Armageddon as well as Hamagog, two different battles. But God wins both of them. Why? An army by man doesn't. It's God's army himself that makes a quick end of it. So it's the work of the elect that bring it to pass. Gail, it does make a big difference. You just cannot imagine in these end times to be one of those election. Gail from Virginia. Pastor Murray, what must we as Christians do to prevent our nation being taken over into socialism where it is headed? How can we get truly united and spread the truth? Well, all Christians need to read their Bibles, and all people should vote. I'm not about to tell anybody how they should vote for this or vote for that, because we're not allowed to. But I hope that I'm a good enough teacher that everyone knows when you teach God's word, you study God's word, you know what he wants. We're free. There's no slaves in God's word, you're free and a free soul. So you do accordingly. William from Michigan, I have some question. I am adopted. Will I know in heaven my birth parents that I never met? Well, it is written in Ezekiel chapter 44, verses 20 through about 25, that you will recognize mother, brother, father, unmarried sister you can help, and so forth. So yes, I'm sure that you will probably know them spiritually. Is there a special olive oil to use for anointing? Well, you want pure olive oil, virgin olive oil if possible, no problem. But then take the bottle, which you would buy at any grocery store, and pour forth a little vial that you can carry in your pocket if necessary. But most of all, once you pour it into that vial, you ask God to bless it as the anointing oil of our people. Okay. It isn't the oil that brings a healing. It is your obedience to use it as you're ordered by God. And then make the petition. He will always hear you, and he will answer to what is best for you and what he has planned for you. It may not be what you want, but it will be what he's going to use you as. Tracy from Mississippi, my question is, what place do people with mental illnesses have? Will they be judged the same as a child, or could they be our Father's elect? Can Satan have any control over them? Thank you for all your teaching and help. You are so welcome, Tracy. Naturally, always remember, God is always fair. He knows what you're thinking even. So therefore, he certainly knows your mental condition. Okay. And being fair, for example, in stewardship, and this has nothing to do with mental illness, but I'll use it as an analogy. In stewardship, he gave one 10 because that one was sharp, and God expected that God gives much, he expects much. But he gave another one 5, but he made the reward equal because he knew the capabilities of the one and the other. And he blessed them both equally. We won't talk about the one he just gave one, okay? He didn't have much going for him. But God always expects what you can handle, and he marks that as perfect. But in the millennium, in spiritual bodies, we were talking about two separate bodies, thank God there is no mental illness. There's no sickness at all in that celestial body, in that spiritual body. So in the millennium, a great time of salvation. How can you say that? Revelation chapter 20, verse 5 documents it, nails it. For God's elect are priests with Christ 1,000 years. What do priests do? They teach. They're not going to teach to some wall, but to the people that need it. What does teaching do? It changes minds. Diane from California. My question regards my friend that I try to encourage by telling her that God's word says that during the tribulation, they cannot hurt a hair on your head. She says Christians are getting killed right now all over the world. Why aren't they being protected? Pastor Murray, if you could help me to answer her, I would be so grateful. Well, we'll have a go at it. It's because man doesn't obey God's law. God's law states that if somebody's out of line, you take care of business. You practice a little tough love. And man simply, unfortunately, sometimes it's bleeding heart Christians, even in this country, that if a young girl is molested and murdered, they will take that character and baby him and give him lawyers and protect him when God says, hey, if you've got two witnesses, if he did it, let the father of the child cast the first stone, kill him, get rid of him. And many will say, well, that doesn't seem to be a deterrent. He'll never hurt anybody again. And God wants him up there. He wants to see him. He wants to talk to him. because the little girl he murdered is waiting. Got something to say to him. And God's got something to say to him. And God says, don't be guilty about this or feel bad, because others, it's all on me. But others will see, and these things will cease happening among you. We just don't carry through God's law. That's why we see it today. But the Antichrist is smarter than that. He will not bother, he cannot come claiming to be Christ and butchering people. And Luke 21, they can't harm a hair on your head. That's exactly why it is. He's playing the role of Jesus. And peace, peace, peace will be all over the world. The only trouble is the peacemaker on the throne is the fake. Marilyn from Minnesota, in Revelation chapter 9, verse 15, what does the third of men kill mean? What does, it means they are, it means when the Antichrist comes, a third of them die a spiritual death, not a physical death. That means many that sit in a church thing waiting for the rapture to happen, and here he comes, I mean, in all his glory, claiming to be Jesus, get in my wagon, let's fly out of here. And they jump right in his wagon, and they die a spiritual death, which is far more serious than even a physical death. And so it is. What does an eye for an eye and a tooth for a tooth mean? It means that we are the many-membered body. Every little group that studies is a part of that body. But you do not harm your physical body, your natural body. It's talking about, if that part of the body over there starts listening to a bunch of heresy and turns against God's word and begins teaching something that's untrue, you cut yourself away from them. You get that group out of the many-membered body, because it's better that they be gone than the whole group go to hell. Okay? It does not mean to harm your own body. We are the many-membered body, and some have different parts of that body, but we function and we get the job done. This is Bob from Ohio. I've never heard this question asked. Is the sand dollar biblically? If so, where is it in the word? It, as far as I know, it isn't, okay? It's not in the word. Mary from Arkansas. Thank you for your good, thank you, you're welcome. My question is the Apocrypha in the manuscripts? Part of it is, part of it isn't. I feel that if you have been taught properly, and if you've studied long enough, you can spot what is and what isn't. The Apocrypha is the story of David in the Apocrypha, Daniel in the Apocrypha, I think is a fantastic little book, okay? Parts of Ezra and Esdras in the Greek, for it is Greek, you will find parts of it. But once you're solid in God's word, it doesn't hurt to read, but be careful what you absorb. You know truth from fiction. Millie from California. Where is it written of Ham and his stepmother? It was not his stepmother, it was his mother, okay? Had sex and conceived Canaan. Where was he banished to? He was banished to Africa. But that does not mean he was not a black man, because incest will not change your race. I want to make that very clear. Where is it in the manuscripts? It's the law. And you will find it in Leviticus chapter 20, verse 11. Well, what does Leviticus 20:11 say? It says, to lie with your father's wife is to uncover your father's nakedness. It's no sin to look at your old man in the nude. It may not be a pretty sight, but it's not a sin, okay? But to lie with his wife with incest, that is a sin. You can read it in Leviticus 20:11. It's a double header. You can read it in Leviticus chapter 18, verse 8 as well. And incest does not change colors. Okay, don't try to hang that on the black race. It just doesn't happen. It was not God that drove Canaan away. It was Noah, because of what happened by his own son. Wayne from Tennessee. Where in the Bible are the verses that speak of Christ going to to minister to the dead while he was still in the tomb? Well, that's real easy. It's 1 Peter chapter 3, verses 18 and 19. While yet in the tomb, he went to the dead and he preached to them, and many of them overcame. Do you know how you can tell? Chapter 4 of 1 Peter says many prisoners were released in that, meaning they believed. This shows you the fairness of our Father. You see, until Christ died on the cross, that forgiveness was not that adequately there. It wasn't present. But after he died on the cross, then all the people back to Noah in the beginning, they didn't have that privilege. So God went to those that didn't make it, and he preached to them and gave them the opportunity to believe on the blood of the Lamb, and many of them did. Cynthia from Louisiana, are there spirits here on earth around us all the time? The Holy Spirit is always with us. He will never leave us. He will never forsake us. That's good. Every individual, Cynthia, you have a spirit. And you can take that spirit and you can be, let's say, pleasant and wonderful to little children, helpful to them, or to your neighbors or to other people. Or there can be somebody that can have their spirit and be very wicked and evil. But also, inasmuch as God, for every negative, there is a positive, inasmuch as the Holy Spirit is present on earth, so is Satan's spirit. He cannot come to the earth de facto because he's held behind the throne. Revelation chapter 12, verse 6 and 7. But his evil spirit and his little fallen angels, their little evil spirits, they're on earth, they can be here, and they're not one behind every bush, but there's not too many pastors that haven't brushed horns with them on occasion, and people also. But that's why you have the oil of our people and the power that Christ gives us over all spirits, all of our enemies. In Luke chapter 10, beginning with verse 17, 18, 19. This is somebody from California. When Jesus was on the way to be nailed to the cross and he rode on a donkey, is it true the donkey had a cross on its back, either tattooed or branded there to signify that Jesus rode the donkey? There was no cross placed there. It is natural. There is a line along the back of an animal, but it was fulfilling prophecy. It documents in the Old Testament that God knew and was telling you before that there would be an Old and a New Testament. You can read it in Zechariah chapter 9, verse 9. What does it say in Zechariah chapter 9, verse 9? It says that he will come humbly, riding on the foal of an ass that's never been ridden before. I mean, it was playing out that scripture right to the line. But then what does the 10th verse of that same chapter say? Chapter 9, verse 10. Zechariah, minor prophet. He's coming back riding a white stallion with a rod of iron. Not a babe to be crucified. Not humbly riding upon an ass, but on a war horse, to do away with evil on this earth. It was foretold of by the prophets long ago, and it will come to pass as it is written. This would be Larita from Colorado. I think we all need to remember concerning vengeance is, I need a reminder concerning vengeance is mine. I don't know exactly where this reference is and its context. Could you please talk about this for everyone to hear and understand? Well, my favorite place where God states this is written in Deuteronomy chapter 32, which is the Song of Moses. God lets you know exactly. As a matter of fact, this Song of Moses, according to Revelation chapter 15, is what those that overcome the Antichrist and all of his teachings are singing. So it's very important that someone be familiar with Deuteronomy 32, the Song of Moses. But what God says is, vengeance belongeth to me. Meaning, I'll take care of business. This is why that when you read Ezekiel 38 and 39 concerning Haman Gog, it isn't our American army or military that defeats the enemy that comes against us. It is Almighty God himself that knocks their very bows from their hand with hailstones weighing anywhere from 110 to 180 pounds apiece. Can you think of the destruction that would bring to pass? Boy, does God have a surprise to him, and does vengeance belong unto him. He is long-suffering. I'm really quoting a scripture here. It happens to be 2 Peter chapter 3, verses 6 and 7. God is long-suffering, and it is his wish that all come to repentance. They won't. Okay, they will not. But would hear the truth. They won't do it. But he's full of patience. But there does come that hour when that sand of time is turned over and the last grain falls. And the wrath of God, that righteous indignation and vengeance, and that is the hour. Okay, Deuteronomy 32. This would be Allison. My question is, why would a church, my name is Allison, I cannot attend a regular church due to having autism. I understand that studying with you is the same as being in church. I'm not overestimating when I am in my home, okay? My question is, why would a church, not naming names as we aren't to judge, turn a child and a later young adult away simply because they cannot accommodate them for this reason only? I cannot fellowship with others in Christ. I know I'm not alone in this. Thank you for your teaching. Allison, you are so welcome, dear one. Know this, you're never alone. Okay? He will never leave you. He will never forsake you. And it is difficult that churches cannot accommodate. That is real sad. I will not judge them either. But I do say this, God will judge you, and he's going to mark you as perfect. And remember this, in the spiritual body, there is no autism. You keep studying God's word. You're comfortable here. You're in church, and we're happy to have you aboard. The Lord Jesus Christ is happy to have you aboard. You keep studying his word, and God loves you, and we do too. Jerry from Georgia, I want to know about Acts 12:4. It says, intending after Easter to bring him forth to the people. When you teach, you sound like it's a bad thing about Easter. Well, have you ever gone to the manuscripts? The word Easter is not there. It's Passover. And as you read in 1 Corinthians 5, Christ became our Passover. I'm out of time. I wish I had more time on that. But so it is. Do a little homework. The word is Passover, not Easter. Easter is a pagan holiday. I love you all because you enjoy God's word chapter by chapter, verse by verse. Most of all, God does. We're brought to you by your tithes and offerings. If we have helped you, you help us keep coming to you. Once you do that, you bless God. He will always, I do mean always, bless you. You can count on it. Now, most important, though, you stay in his word every day. And his word is a good day, even with trouble. Do you know why? Because Jesus Yeshua is the living word.
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This has been a long time I've been promising a children's book. This is a book that will help a parent teach their child exactly what God's Word states. Now, this was done by a very good friend and student of this chapel. We have given it, if you would, a binder whereby if there is a page that you feel is too far advanced for your children, then by all means you should remove that particular page. It is done in a material that is even washable, and it takes you step by step into instructing a child what does God's Word say. And I think you will find it extremely helpful. It is item number 4414.

0: Welcome to the Shepherd's Chapel Network Family Bible Study Hour with Pastor Dennis Murray. Wisdom is understanding God's Word. Pastor Murray's unique teaching approach brings God's Word alive with meaning as he takes you on a chapter-by-chapter, verse-by-verse study of God's letter to you, the Bible. And now, here is Pastor Dennis Murray.
1: Good day to you. God bless you. Welcome to Shepherd's Chapel. Welcome to this Family Bible Study Hour. Ready to get back into our Father's Word here at the chapel? We invite you to get your Bible and join us if you care to. We're going to pick it up today, 2 Samuel chapter 6, verse 1. And in our last lecture, we saw David anointed the king over all of Israel, all of the 12 tribes, the natural seed of Jacob. And then the Philistines, I guess they heard that David had been anointed king over all Israel and thought, well, if we're going to attack, we better attack before he gets any more powerful than he already is. So they brought it, and David inquired of the Lord and defeated the Philistines. And the second time that they regrouped the Philistines and came up to war against Israel, God took care of it that time. The motion above the going in the tops of the mulberry trees, the sound of the armies of God. In chapter 6, it's been 70 to 89 years since the Ark of the Covenant has left the Mosaic Tabernacle. When Israel first moved into the Promised Land, the Mosaic Tabernacle and the Ark of the Covenant were in Shiloh, the first location of the Tabernacle. It was then moved to Gibeon. At that point, the Ark was lost to the Philistines. The Tabernacle actually ended up at Nob with Abiathar, the priest there. But anyway, finally, David's taken the idea that he wants to bring the Ark to Jerusalem, where he has established the capital of the 12 tribes of Israel. The capital was at Hebron when he was the king over Judah only. But David's about to mess up. And let's ask that word of wisdom in Yeshua's precious name. Father, we ask you to open eyes, open ears this day. Chapter 6 of 2 Samuel, verse 1, and it reads, "Again David gathered together all the chosen men of Israel, 30,000, and the chosen meaning the selected leaders. It's not specific here, but in 1 Chronicles chapter 13, verse 2, it goes into more detail that the Levites and the priest took a more predominant role in the bringing forth of the Ark. Once again, we see that example where Samuel and Kings are seen from man's eye and more often concentrate on the role man played in this, the army, the military, the political leaders. Chronicles, on the other hand, is God's view of the events, and therefore we see more of a role emphasized on the role that the religious leaders of the community played. This, again, David gathered, is referring to the fact that when they anointed him king over all of Israel, the 12 tribes, that was the first time that he gathered them together, the leaders, in other words, of the tribes. And again, he's doing so at this event, the bringing up of the Ark of the Covenant, or the attempt to bring up the Ark of the Covenant to Jerusalem. Verse 2. "And David arose and went with all the people that were with him from Baalah of Judah to bring up from thence the Ark of God, whose name is called by the name of the Lord," that's Yahweh, "of hosts, that dwelleth between the cherubims." And note, David didn't ask, inquire of Abiathar, the priest, the Urim and the Thummim, "Should I bring up the Ark of the Covenant?" Baalah is an old Canaanitish town. The land of Canaan was occupied by the 12 tribes of Israel, the Promised Land. Baalah, according to the Hebrews, was called Kirjath-Jearim. verse 3. And they set the ark of God upon a new cart, and brought it out of the house of Abinadab that was in Gibeah. And Uzzah and Ahio, the sons of Abinadab, drave the new cart. Now these were, if not priests, at least Levites. And God had blessed the house of Abinadab since the Ark of the Covenant had been there. Now, this new cart, who else moved the Ark of the Covenant on a new cart? The Philistines, when they returned it after it had been in Gath, in Ekron, and finally they said, oh, well, we've had enough of this Ark of God. We're all tired of having hemorrhoids or being struck dead by the Lord. So they returned the Ark of the Covenant on a new cart. This is not good. Abinadab, being a Levite, if not a priest, should have known better than to put the Ark of God on a cart as the Philistines did. God tolerated this from the Philistines. Why? Because they were heathen. They didn't have any way of knowing any better. Abinadab, his sons Uzzah and Ahio, should have known better. The Ark of the Covenant was to be moved in Numbers chapter 2, we learn in 3, on staves or poles, not to be touched by man. Verse 4. And they brought it out of the house of Abinadab, which was at Gibeah, accompanying the Ark of God. And Ahio went before the Ark, Uzzah walking along beside the cart which was carrying the Ark of God, and Ahio was going in front. I'm sure this looked very religious. We can take a lesson from it that all that looks religious isn't all that religious sometimes. You know, God told us how he wanted us to do things in the letter that he wrote to us, the Bible. And they're not doing it the way God said to do it. And that's something you should be concerned about when you worship the Lord. Be sure that you worship him the way he said to worship him, not making up some new religion, not making it up as you go, or following the traditions of the elders, often known as the traditions of men. Verse 5. And David and all the house of Israel played before the Lord, or danced before the Lord, on all manner of instruments made of fir wood, even on harps, and on psalteries, and on timbrels, and on cornets, and on cymbals. And what we have here is a real religious hoedown wing-ding. I mean, I'm sure David is thinking, man, we got the Ark of God on a new cart. We've got the band wound up. This has got to be pleasing to our Heavenly Father. Verse 6. And when they came to Nachon's threshing floor, Uzzah put forth his hand to the Ark of God and took hold of it, for the oxen shook it. They went across a low place, like a low bridge, and the oxen stumbled, and the cart shook so violently that the Ark of God almost was dumped from the cart. Uzzah stuck forth his hand to steady the cart so it actually would not hit the ground. Verse 7. And the anger of the Lord was kindled against Uzzah, and God smote him there for his error, for his rashness or negligence. And there he died by the Ark of God. Now I can hear a lot of people say, well, why did God do that? I mean, all Uzzah was trying to do was to keep the Ark from falling off of that cart. Well, being a Levite, he should have been familiar with Numbers chapter 2, which outlines how the Ark is to be prepared to be moved by the priests. And then the Levites, more specifically the family of the Kohathites, were to carry the Ark of God on staves or poles, not to be touched. And God told the Levites and all of Israel and anyone who was willing to read Numbers chapter 2, you don't touch the ark of God or you will die. That was, and when God says, don't touch the ark of the covenant, he meant it. And when he said, you will die, unfortunately, Uzzah learned the hard way. He did die. Don't make up your own religion. Do things the way that God said to do them. Watch out for new religions. Verse 8, David's going to express a number of feelings and emotions at this point. And David was displeased. This could be translated, he was angry. His anger won't last long, because the Lord had made a breach upon Uzzah. A breach is a breaking forth upon. And he called the name of the place Peretz Uzzah to this day, to the time of this writing, is what to the time of this day means. The breach of Uzzah is what Perez Uzzah translates. And David was afraid. His anger soon turned to fear of the Lord that day, and said, how shall the ark of the Lord come to me? Well, not on a new cart, they're going to learn after studying the law, which I guess they should have done before they took on this endeavor. They're saying, we better do things right this time. Here we see David, I think, expressing anxiety. He's feeling a bit of guilt. Did I do something, David is thinking to himself, to cause the death of Uzzah? Verse 9, and David was afraid of the Lord. We got that. Let's go with verse 10. So David would not remove the ark of the Lord unto him into the city of David, that's Jerusalem. But David carried it aside into the house of Obed-Edom, the Gittite. I think David decided that this is not what the Lord wanted to happen, or what happened to Uzzah would not have come to pass. So he's saying, let's take a time out here and leave the ark at Obed-Edom, the Gittite. And Obed-Edom, obviously a priest or a Levite, someone who was instructed in the care and ministering to the ark, which is obvious by the next verse, verse 11. And the ark of the Lord continued in the house of Obed-Edom, the Gittite, 3 months. And the Lord blessed Obed-Edom and all his household. God was pleased with the ark being located in Obed-Edom because he blessed the house of Obed-Edom. Now, you understand too, David is anxious for the nation of Israel, which he is responsible for, to be blessed as the house of Obed-Edom is being blessed. Verse 12, and it was told King David, saying, the Lord hath blessed the house of Obed-Edom and all that pertaineth unto him because of the ark of God. So David went and brought up the ark of God from the house of Obed-Edom into the city of David with gladness. 70 to 89 years since the ark had been back, let's say, in the capital, Jerusalem, or where the tabernacle was located. No doubt, and remember, we have priests and Levites that were part of this first effort to bring up the ark. They knew better than to put the ark on a new cart. You can bet there was no new cart with this fresh attempt. They probably pulled out the book of Numbers and reviewed the instructions that God gave to man on what you must do and not do when you're moving the ark of the covenant. Verse 13, and it was so that when they that bear the ark of the Lord had gone 6 paces, he sacrificed oxen and fatlings, the he here being David, no doubt through the priests. And what they're doing here, they took 6 steps, no cart this time, and then they set the ark down and probably set up a temporary altar and made sacrifice there before the ark. And David danced before the Lord, that's Yahweh, with all his might. And David was girded with a linen ephod. This would have been a linen ephod of the color white, which was worn usually by the priests, not in their official capacity. When they were serving in and around the temple, they would have had their priestly robes on. But these white linen ephods were more or less a casual or leisure clothing that the priest would wear. And don't take this that David is trying to take on a priestly role. He knows better than that. But he is the king of Israel, which was called to be a priestly nation. And as the leader of that, he's wearing the white linen ephod. And I think, too, you know, he could have been wearing his kingly robes, but he's humbling himself by wearing this white linen ephod. Verse 15. So David and all the house of Israel brought up the ark of the Lord with shouting and with the sound of the trumpet, a time of great joy among the people of Israel. 70 to 89 years, the ark had been tucked away either with the Philistines or at Kirjath-Jearim for the last 3 months at the house of Obed-Edom. But finally, God said, I'll dwell among you. And that's what the Ark of the Covenant represented, was God dwelling among the people of Israel. Not everybody is happy with the situation. Verse 16. And as the Ark of the Lord came into the city of David, Michal, Saul's daughter, looked through a window and saw King David leaping and dancing before the Lord, and she despised him in her heart. Couple things on this verse. Note that it states Michal, Saul's daughter. Michal's David's wife, but she's not acting like David's wife. That's the reason the writer of this wrote that Michal, Saul's daughter. Now, you see, Michal is used to, she likes the hero David. David who's in flashy armor with his sword girded on, or David in his kingly robes with his crown upon his head. She doesn't like David who has humbled himself and is wearing a white linen ephod. He's not acting like King David. He's certainly not acting like Saul, her father, would have acted, because the Lord had left Saul. Verse 17. And they brought in the ark of the Lord and set it in his place. David had had a tent erected for this purpose in the midst of the tabernacle that David had pitched for it. And David offered burnt offerings and peace offerings before the Lord. David, we're going to learn in chapter 7, is living in a palace made out of fancy cedar. Hiram, the king of Tyre, sent carpenters and cedar wood and artisans to make David quite a palace. But here we have the Ark of God sitting basically under a tent. Some might ask, well, why did David put up this temporary tent? Why didn't they bring the Mosaic tabernacle from Gibeon, where Zadok is the high priest? And remember, we've got two high priests at this time, Zadok at Gibeon, Abiathar's with David. David hadn't quite figured out how all that's going to work out. It's not normal to have two high priests. I guess David's trusting the Lord to tell him how that's all going to work out. Verse 18. And as soon as David had made an end of offering burnt offerings and peace offerings, he blessed the people in the name of the Lord of hosts. This is Yahweh Sabaoth. This is a very special time in Israel that this is going, and David's going to bless the people further. Verse 19. And he, David, dealt among all the people even among the whole multitude of Israel, as well to the women as men, everyone, to everyone a cake of bread, symbolic, I think, like to think of the bread of life. And he gave it to the whole multitude of Israel, just as salvation is available to all of the people today through Jesus Christ. And a good piece of flesh, and a flagon of wine, the wine that symbolizes the blood of Christ as a sacrament in Holy Communion. So all the people departed, every one to his house. All of Israel happy, well, with the exception of one. Michal isn't finished with David yet. Then David returned to bless his household. He blessed the nation first, and then he was returning to bless his own house. And Michal, the daughter of Saul, again not the wife of David, came out to meet David and said, "How glorious was the king of Israel today, who uncovered himself today in the eyes of the handmaids of his servants, as one of the vain fellows shamelessly uncovers himself." These white linen ephods were rather short. And what Michal is saying here is you dressed as a commoner, not as the king of Israel. And the ones who wore these white linen ephods most commonly were the Levites and the priest in times of leisure or casual attire. And she's putting down the priest and Levites here by calling them vain fellows, as these vain fellows shamelessly uncover themselves. She like David in his kingly robes and in his armor. You know, the house of Saul, remember when Saul was trying to kill David, and Michal told David, "You better get out of here, because Saul's going to kill you if you're here in the morning." She lowered David down through a window so that he could escape. And then she took a figure in the house and laid it in the bed so that those who came by would think it was David in bed who was, she was saying he was sick. But you remember what she put in that bed? It was a teraphim. That's an idol. So the house of Saul, we see, had grown completely away from the worship of Yahweh, and we see that manifested in his daughter Michal. Verse 21, "And David said unto Michal, It was before the Lord which chose me before thy father," Michal just said, ouch, "and before all his house, to appoint the ruler over the people of the Lord, over Israel. Therefore will I play before the Lord. I'll show my joy and humble myself before the Lord." David would humble himself before the Lord. Michal refused to humble herself before the Lord, and there'll be a price to pay. Verse 22, "And I will yet," David continues to Michal, "be more vile than thus, and will be base in mine own sight. And of the maidservants which thou hast spoken of, those you say I exposed myself to, of them shall I be had in honor." They, the maidservants, will honor me because I humbled myself before the Lord, even if you won't. I couldn't help but think about the words of Jesus in Matthew chapter 23, verse 12. And other places in the New Testament, Jesus would say that if you humble yourself, God will exalt you. But if you exalt yourself, prepare to be abased, to be brought low. Michal is about to be abased. Verse 23, "Therefore Michal, the daughter of Saul, had no child unto the day of her death." To remain childless was a punishment that God reserved for those who violated his commandments. And when the law was given, several of the violations of the law were punishable, that they would remain childless. Michal would not humble herself before the Lord, the Lord humbled McCall. Messiah would indeed come through the seed of David. It would not be through his wife McCall. It would be through Bathsheba. Now, so we've got David, we've got the Ark of the Covenant basically in a tent. David, in the meanwhile, is living in luxury, in a palace that's fit for a king, and rightly so. He is the king of Israel. But David decides it's just not right for the Ark of the Covenant to be in a tent when he's living himself, is living in a palace, and takes it upon himself to build a house for the Lord. Well, there's a very beautiful promise to not only David, but to you and me as well in chapter 7 of the book of 2 Samuel. Let's go with verse 1. And it came to pass, when the king sat in his house of cedar, the palace, and the Lord had given him rest round about from all his enemies. It was a temporary time of peace. David was a warrior. He was a man of bloods. That would be the reason that he would not build a house for God. But don't hold that against David, because it was very necessary for Israel to defeat their enemies. God utilized David to defeat many of those enemies. But at this point, it is a temporary time of peace. Verse 2. That the king said unto Nathan the prophet, not to be confused with Nathan the son of David, through which Messiah would come, see now, I dwell in an house of cedar. I live in a fancy palace, but the ark of God dwelleth within curtains. The ark of God is outside of my palace in a tent. Nathan means giver, if you translate it. Very similar to the word Nethinim, not to be confused. I'm not saying Nathan was a Nethinim. He was definitely a prophet of the Lord. Nathan would not only prophesy God's word to David, he was also an important figure in prophesying to David's son, through which the kingship was passed down, Solomon. Verse 3. And Nathan said to the king, Go, do all that is in thine heart, for the Lord is

0: passed that night that the word of the Lord came unto Nathan, saying, now David is going to hear what the Lord has to say about David building a house for the Lord. Go and tell my servant David, thus saith the Lord, shalt thou build me an house for me to dwell in? In 1 Chronicles chapter 17, verse 4, makes it a little more plain. Nathan the prophet told David, thou shalt not build, thus saith the Lord, thou shalt not build me a house. Here he's kind of, that's a little easier. But the Lord's saying, who do you think you are, David, to think that I need you to build me a house? You see, man needs God. God does not need man other than to love him, and I'll add trust and have confidence in him. Verse 6. Whereas I have not dwelt in any house, the Lord continues to David, since the time that I brought up the children of Israel out of Egypt, even to this day, but have walked in a tent and in a tabernacle, the 40 years that Israel wandered in the wilderness. The Lord went before them in a cloud by day and a pillar of fire by night, and was in the Mosaic tabernacle, the tent that's referred to there. But he's saying, you know, that's the way I said to Moses that I wanted things to be done. I don't need you, David, telling me that I should have a fancy house to put the Ark of the Covenant in. Verse 7. In all the places wherein I have walked with all the children of Israel, spake I a word with any of the tribes of Israel. In 1 Chronicles 17, 6, it says, with any of the judges of Israel, whom I commanded to feed my people Israel, saying, why build ye not me an house of cedar? God hadn't asked any one of the tribes of Israel or the judges. You see, the judges were in authority while the government of Israel was a theocracy from the time they came out of Egypt. In other words, ruled by the religious leaders rather than the political leaders or the kings, the monarchy. And God had not instructed the judges to build him a house of cedar, a fancy palace. Again, God needs very little help from man. We need his help. Verse 8. Now therefore, so shalt thou say unto my servant David, thus saith the Lord of hosts, Yahweh Sabaoth, I took thee from the sheepcote, from following the sheep, to be ruler over my people, over Israel. You were a sheep boy, David, when I took you and made you the ruler over Israel. I didn't find you in that palace of cedar that you're living in now. I made it to where you could have that house, but again, you were a shepherd boy, and I made you king of all of Israel. And I don't want to get too far into this chapter, or else it'll take away the impact of that fantastic promise that God makes to David and you and me as we continue in chapter 7 of 2 Samuel in our next lecture. We got a short message. We'll ask you to listen a moment, won't you please?
1: The Mark of the Beast on CD is our free introductory offer to you. 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You need to know what the Mark of the Beast is. As it's written in Revelation chapter 13, verse 8, many will be deceived. There is no need for you to be deceived. Christ said in Mark 13, 23, behold, I have foretold you all things. 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
0: Welcome back. We're glad you could join back with us. Let's have the 800 number, please. 800-643-4645. That number good throughout Puerto Rico, the U.S., and Canada. If you have a biblical question that you'd like to pose to be answered on the air, feel free to call that number and leave your question. The only format that we have for answering questions is right here on the air by one of the pastors. So please don't ask for a written response to your questions. We simply don't have the time or staff to provide a written response to everyone who would care to have one. And if we don't have time to do it for all, we will do it for none. Please do not ask questions about a specific individual, denomination, or organization by name. We try to teach God's Word in a positive format. Throwing out negative about others serves no purpose. We simply won't do it. We'll let God's Word do the teaching, the correcting, and the healing. If you're studying via the Internet somewhere around the world and not able to use that 800 number, your announcer at the end of the hour will give you our mailing address. Quite all right to mail your questions in. Got a prayer request? Well, we can do away with the telephone number. You don't need a mailing address. Your Heavenly Father loves you. Revelation chapter 4, verse 11 tells us why God created us. It's for His own pleasure. You see, it states there in Revelation 4:11, God created all things for His pleasure. That includes you. So I might ask you, have you pleasured your Heavenly Father today, lately? And how do I pleasure God? By talking to Him. You should talk to your Father just like He's your flesh father. He's the closest relative that you have, and you should develop that relationship with Him, and blessings always follow. We do have these prayer requests. Father, we come united as one in the name of Your Son, Jesus Christ. We ask You to look upon these, Father. You know their needs. Marital problems, addictions to drugs, alcoholism, Father, You know, if it is Your will, a special blessing on each of these. We also lift up our military troops who are in harm's way and our police officers around our country who protect us from the evil and wicked that is so prevalent in our society today. Father, we ask You to watch over, guide, direct, touch, heal in Jesus' precious name. Amen and thank You, Father. All right, let's get to some questions and see what's on the mind of folks around the country. First up today, we have Josie in Mississippi. We are told that whatsoever we do in word or deed, do it in the name of Jesus. How do we do anything in the name of Jesus? What does it mean in the name of Jesus? Please help me to understand. Let me give you a scripture. Colossians chapter 3, verse 17. It states there, let your words and works be done in the name of Jesus. And it simply means whatever you do, do it in the name of Jesus. Do it the way that Jesus would have done it. Another scripture, Luke chapter 10, verse 17. The disciples returned to the Lord and they were joyful. And they said, Lord, even the demons are subject to us in Your name. And that's what you want to do when you're dealing with Satan. Do it in the name of Jesus Christ. You have the power over Satan. If he's beaten you up in your life, order him out of your life, out of your home, out of your family, in the name of Jesus Christ. Polly in Missouri. I have heard Pastor Arnold Murray say many times that we as Christians do not acknowledge any prophecies, horoscopes, or references to the lunar calendar. He said we are children of light and not darkness. Does this mean we shouldn't declare how beautiful the moon is or admire it and the stars? Is that Satan deceiving us? No, there's nothing wrong with admiring God's creation. If you live in a big city, I'd recommend that you take a drive one night on a clear night when you can see God's magnificent creation in the heavens without the city lights making it to where you can't really see it, and be amazed at what God has created. You're right, what Pastor Arnold was talking about is that all prophecies concerning time in moons are of Satan, and all prophecies concerning the Lord and his elect are in days or solar. We go by the solar calendar, not the lunar calendar. God put those heavens there for signs and seasons, we learn in Genesis chapter 1. And it's to separate the day from the night, the moon and the sun, so on. Joan in Connecticut. How are we going to know when Jesus returns? I know there is the news on TV or in newspapers. Do you believe everything that you hear and read in the newspapers and on the news or the internet? I hope not. I also know how many lies are told by both. Well, you answered my question. I just don't want to be tricked. Thank you again for your teachings. Well, when that last trump, the seventh trump, sounds, the flesh is no more. 1 Corinthians chapter 15, verse 52, and the following verses, when Jesus returns and the twinkling of an eye, as it states there, we are changed into our spirit bodies. Zechariah chapter 14 also is a second witness to that. Colton in West Virginia, I've been studying with you and Pastor Arnold since I was little. I can't thank you enough for truthful knowledge I have gained through the chapel. I love you all, and God bless you, and thank you for that. We love you as well. God bless everyone involved with your teachings and broadcast. My question, Mark 13, Matthew 24, and Luke 21, why does it say the elect will be put to death or delivered up to death or betrayed to death? Does it say in the Hebrew manuscripts that the word death is Satan? Well, no, it doesn't. But we do know from Hebrews chapter 2, verse 14, we find there the reason that Jesus came to the earth in flesh. That was to defeat he who has the power of death, that is to say, the devil. And there in Matthew 13, 24, Mark 13, when it says death, as far as us being delivered up, God's elect, it is talking about Satan. That's who you're going to be delivered up to, not going to be killed. Now, the two witnesses, they are going to be killed. But, praise God, 3 days later, they raise up. And guess what? As they're ascending into heaven, Jesus Christ is descending to the Mount of Olives. I say, come, Lord Jesus, come. Catherine in Tennessee. And thank you for your kind comments. Let's get to your question. When exactly will the big wedding between Jesus and the church happen? Right after Jesus touches down at the Mount of Olives? Question, is it right after Jesus touches down at the Mount of Olives? Well, you know, Catherine, many who are of the church who claim to be Christians are going to be deceived by the Antichrist. And those who are deceived won't be fit to be the bride of Christ. Only his election, who refused to take the mark of the beast, who also refused to worship the Antichrist, are the bride of Christ. You can read about them in Revelation chapter 19, along about verse 12 and the following verses. That wedding will follow after he touches the Mount of Olives very shortly. I think he's going to take care of the business of Armageddon and Haman Gog first, and then we'll have reason to celebrate. When is the white throne judgment? Is it right after the millennium, the 1,000-year reign? No, at the end of the millennium. You see, after the millennium comes the eternity. And we want all the business taken care of that's going to happen before. And the great white throne judgment is not going to be in the eternity. Why? Because some people are going to be judged to the lake of fire. And they're not going to make it to the eternity, but in the eternity, which you can read about in Revelation chapter 21, there'll be no more tears. God wipes the tears away from the eyes of his children. There's no more sadness. There's no more sickness. There's no more sorrow. There is no more death after the millennium is over and the eternity begins. It's going to be a wonderful place. Charles in Texas, when the fallen angels come back in the end times, as they were here in the time of Noah, and they marry again, will they have offspring, and will they be Geber or giants? God bless and thank you so much. And that was from Charles in Texas. They don't have 9 months to reproduce, so you can bet that they're going to be looking for women. In fact, is they're going to be looking for women and boys who are interested. 1 Corinthians chapter 11, Paul warns us that women should have a cover over their head because of the angels. 1 Corinthians chapter 11, verse 10. And the cover is not a little piece of cloth, it's Jesus Christ. Men and women need to have Jesus Christ over their head because of the angels. Jim in Georgia, is a generation 70 or 72 years? Well, actually, there are three different lengths of time that are defined as a generation in the King James Version Bible. You have the 40-year generation. That was the generation of Israel who were in the wilderness, who God sentenced to die in the wilderness. Why? Because of their insubordination, their unbelief in him. They're the ones who decided that they were going to appoint a captain to lead them back to Egypt. That was the straw that broke the camel's back. Numbers chapter 14, God said, you're going to die in the wilderness. Maybe your children who will go into the promised land will appreciate. The 70-year generation, which gets to answering your exact question, you'll find in Psalm 90, verse 10. Excuse me, and it states, the years of man are 80 and 10, or 70. In other words, a score is 20, 80 being 60 plus 10. Excuse me, is 70. And then the final generation you have is a 120-year generation, Genesis chapter 6, verse 3. Pastor Dennis, I was lucky enough to have a question answered last. This is very important to me. And Sally, and I don't know where Sally is from, but you're going to get another question answered. The bloodline from which Christ would come, I understand, except the children of Adam and Eve are never mentioned. There was Cain and Abel, then Seth. So any more info after Seth? Well, you can find the exact seed line from Adam all the way to Jesus Christ in Luke chapter 3, verses 23 through 38. And beware there, it says by the seed line of Joseph by law. That means his in-laws, and Helo is the mother of Mary, not Joseph there. But that whole seed line is listed. And of course, Cain was not Adam's son. You won't find Cain in Adam's genealogy as it's listed in Genesis chapter 5. You won't find Abel in Adam's genealogy in Genesis chapter 5 either. Why? Because he was killed before he had any children. No progeny, no genealogy. Hi, this is Malia. I live in Florida. I am 8 years old. Well, God bless you, Malia. What does God look like? Well, that's a good question. Believe it or not, Malia, God looks a lot like we do. You wouldn't think that probably, but if you read Genesis chapter 1, verse 26, God said, "Let us make man in our image." And that means let's make them to look like us. And who was he talking to when he said us? The angels, of course, the children of God. Corey in Kentucky. I know that God is not the God of the dead, but of the living. I'm confused about John 5, 28 and 29, where it says, "The grave shall hear his voice and shall come forth, they that have done good." I look in the Companion Bible at the side notes, and it says, "Therefore they are not in heaven or hell," speaking about the graves. Then I think about absent from the body, present with the Lord, which you'll find in 2 Corinthians chapter 5, verses 7 and 8. Can you please help me understand? Well, after he was crucified, Jesus went to the prisoners who were, that was the grave in the Greek language, also in the Hebrew language, is usually what is also translated as hell. Jesus went to the prisoners, those who were on the wrong side of the gulf, in chapters 3, 1 Peter chapter 3, verses 18 and 19, to preach the gospel. And when it says there in John chapter 5, 28 and 29, those that were dead, in other words, those were in the graves, did hear his voice after the crucifixion. Many of them believed. 1 Peter chapter 4, verse 6. Maggie in Florida, a while back you mentioned about the 12 tribes and how you can tell which of the tribes you are from. I have the first name of my great-grandfather. His name was Joseph. Can you tell me what tribe he is from? I've been tracing my family for 12 years and came a long way with my genealogy. No, it's very difficult to tell anyone in this length of time, the number of generations we've had since people stopped identifying themselves by the 12 tribes of Israel. It would be very difficult for anyone to say what tribe they are from. Most people, if you asked what your great-great-great-great-grandmother's name was, most people wouldn't have a clue. Pat in Michigan, please keep showing reruns of Pastor Arnold's Murray's recordings along with yours. That's our intent. I'll be along occasionally to teach a book of the Bible, but Arnold Murray's teachings are still very valuable, and we intend to make those available for people to view in our efforts here at Shepherd's Chapel to spread God's Word. It's amazing that his teachings are just as relevant and pertinent today as they were when they were recorded. Get to your question. And you said 70 or 72 years. We just answered that question, which, let me get here. What did God mean when using 70 or 72 years, which is coming up in 2018 or 2020? 70 years from 1948 would be 2018. Also, 120 years, well, that again is Genesis chapter 6, verse 3. But, and you say, though, how do we know then which is the last generation? Where does it say in the Bible? It doesn't mean that Jesus is going to return in 2018 or 2068, which would be 120 years from 1948. Jesus told us in Matthew chapter 25, verse 13, that no one knows the hour. You should know the season, but not the very hour. Don't try to set dates, because when dates come and dates go and nothing happens, your credibility is destroyed. John in North Carolina, please explain where in the Bible it talks about knowing our loved ones in heaven. I get that question a lot. Ezekiel chapter 44, verse 25. The Zadok, which are God's elect, now that's in spiritual bodies, you have to understand. Ezekiel chapter 40 through 48, we're in the millennium in spiritual bodies, in other words. And the elect, the Zadok, will be able to go to their immediate family members to help them if they didn't take part in the first resurrection. You would have to know them, recognize them, to be able to go to them. Sarah in California, is there any scripture in the Bible about reincarnation? Well, we are often here at Shepherd's Chapel falsely accused of teaching reincarnation when we start talking about three earth and heaven ages. But we're not talking about people being in the flesh more than one time. The only time that man will be in the flesh is in this, the second earth and heaven age. There is no such thing as reincarnation. Paul teaches us in Hebrews chapter 9, verse 27, it is appointed of man but once to die. That's it, one time through the flesh. Philip in Indiana, where in the Bible is scripture where God said to Moses to make a record of this or something of this nature? Well, not just to Moses, but to all of Israel and to us as well. Deuteronomy chapter 30, verse 19. God said there through his servant Moses, I call heaven and earth to record this day against you. In other words, to witness against you that I have set before you life and death, blessing and cursing. Therefore, choose life. And the choice is ours. We can do things God's way and live, or not do things God's way and die. Susan in New Jersey, as we watch for the coming of Antichrist, who will be charismatic, beautiful, and able to wrongly convince people he is Christ? I always thought Antichrist was Satan. Yet I heard Dennis say Antichrist will only be here in spiritual body, so I'm confused. Is Antichrist Satan, and will he be a real man or a spirit being? Antichrist is Satan in his role. Satan never has been and never will be born in the flesh. He is a supernatural spiritual entity. I'm out of time. I want you all to know that I love you a great deal because you enjoy studying God's Word in depth. You enjoy reading the letter that your father wrote to you, that letter that tells you how to be pleasing to your father. When you please him, blessings flow. We are brought to you by your tithes and offerings. If we've helped you, help us keep coming to you and to reach out to others who are lost in this world of darkness. One thing that's most important, though, and it's this. Beloved, stay in his word every day. Every day in your Father's word is a good day, even with trouble. You know why? It's because Jesus is the living word.
2: 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We invite you to join us for the next in-depth Bible study each weekday at the same time. Thank you for watching today's program, and God bless you.

The book of Ezekiel. What a fantastic study, this book of Ezekiel. The book of Ezekiel that covers, if you would, those vehicles, those circular discs. In the Hebrew, it states very clearly that that whirlwind with the color amber traced back to the Hebrew, highly polished bronze. What an exciting thing that God's word informs us on all things. Ezekiel, one of my favorite prophets of the Bible, probably more written, not probably, but absolutely more written on what will happen in the millennium age than even the book of Revelation. Ezekiel guiding you through it, what God will expect at the final battle, Armageddon and Haman Gog, recorded in this great prophecy. I know you're going to enjoy it, the book of Ezekiel.

0: Welcome to the Shepherd's Chapel Network Family Bible Study Hour with Pastor Dennis Murray. Wisdom is understanding God's Word. Pastor Murray's unique teaching approach brings God's Word alive with meaning as he takes you on a chapter-by-chapter, verse-by-verse study of God's letter to you, the Bible. And now, here is Pastor Dennis Murray.
1: Good day to you. God bless you. Welcome to Shepherd's Chapel. Welcome to this Family Bible Study Hour. Ready to get back into our Father's Word here at the chapel? We invite you to get your Bible and join us if you care to. We're getting ready to have an old-fashioned Bible study here at the chapel. King Hezekiah, what a king. His two major undertakings, restore the worship of Yahweh and to destroy all idolatry. And secondly, to throw off the yoke of the Assyrian. And that is going to happen as well, we'll see. But we're well along in the restoration of the worship of the Lord. Hezekiah declared a Passover that probably had not been a Passover like it back until the time of King Solomon, as far as the number of people who came and the number of sacrifices that were made. And like Solomon's dedication of the temple, which was held at the Feast of Tabernacles, they extended it not only the 7 days of Feast of Tabernacles, but added an additional 7 days to that, which is exactly what Hezekiah did when Israel came and joined Judah in celebrating the Passover. They had the Feast of Unleavened Bread, Matzah in the Hebrew tongue, 7 days, and then they extended the feast 7 days, which kind of shows the fervor or the zealousness of the people and the sheer number of sacrifices that were made. And that carries over into chapter 31, where we're going to pick it up today, 2 Chronicles chapter 31, verse 1. Let's ask that word of wisdom in Yeshua's precious name. Father, we ask you to open eyes, open ears this day. 2 Chronicles 31, 1, and it reads, "Now when all this was finished, the 14 days of celebrating, all Israel that were present went out to the cities of Judah and break the images in pieces and cut down the groves." These are the Asherah, the male phallic symbols. "And threw down the high places and the altars out of all Judah and Benjamin in Ephraim and also in Manasseh until they had utterly destroyed them all. Then all the children of Israel returned every man to his possession unto their own cities." Mission accomplished, and they went home. A couple of things on this. The restoration or reformation of the worship of Yahweh began back in chapter 29 when the priest and the Levites went in, and they began at the Holy of Holies, which is the very center, the innermost part of the temple. And then that reformation grew outwards, and eventually it took over all of Jerusalem, then eventually into the cities of Judah, not only that, up into the 10 northern tribes, Ephraim and Manasseh. And even under some of the previous good kings of Judah, Asa, for example, they destroyed a lot of these illegal places of worship, but they didn't get all of them. And Hezekiah and those were so zealous for the Lord after that 14-day feast, they didn't stop at the borders of Judah and Benjamin. They continued on up into Ephraim and Manasseh. And there were many, many places of idolatry worship under the king of the likes of Ahaz in Judah, Ahab and Jezebel in the 10 northern tribes. But they did a good job of cleaning up the idolatry. Now, if you want God's blessings, you do things his way. And in verses 2 through 21, we're going to see Hezekiah further restoring the priesthood and the Levites. You see, under his father Ahaz, the priests and Levites were basically cut off. They had to put food on the table for their families some way. And they weren't certainly doing anything in the temple because Ahaz in the last year locked the doors on the temple. So, and then all the idolatrous worship, there was no place in Judah for the priests and Levites. Hezekiah is about to set that right as well. Verse 2, and Hezekiah appointed the courses of the priests and the Levites after their courses, every man according to his service, the priests and Levites for burnt offerings and for peace offerings, to minister and to give thanks and to praise in the gates of the tents. This word tents is later, in later revisions of the King James Version Bible, was changed to camp of the Lord. In verses 3 through 10, we have the restoration of the offerings. But these courses of the priest, briefly go over that for those of you who aren't familiar with it, but we covered it in 1 Chronicles when we had the 24 courses of the priest appointed. And if you were a priest or a Levite, you had certain periods of time that you had to serve in Jerusalem. And they rotated in and out by course, Sabbath to Sabbath. So you had 24 courses of the priest, and you would go to Jerusalem and serve the week of your course, and then go home if you didn't live in Jerusalem. And that might be anywhere in Judah or Benjamin at this time, prior to David and Solomon, anywhere in Israel for that matter. But then they would rotate around twice through the year, through the 24 courses, which covered 48 weeks of the year, and then at the three major ingatherings, which were the Passover, the Feast of Weeks, now called Pentecost, and then lastly in the year, the Feast of Tabernacles. And in that case, all of the priests and Levites rotated into Jerusalem and served due to the number of sacrifices and other things that had to be done in and around the temple. Verse 3, he appointed also the king's portion of his substance for the burnt offerings. Now these would come out of Hezekiah's own personal property, his possessions, to wit, for the morning and evening burnt offerings, and the burnt offerings for the Sabbaths, and for the new moons, and for the set feast, as it is written in the law of the Lord. Numbers chapter 28 and 29, Leviticus chapter 23 goes into the feast days. And Hezekiah is saying, folks, we are going to do things right. And how do you do things right? Well, you do them God's way, and Hezekiah doing a good job of making sure that is done. This word moons, check it out in your Strong's Concordance, it's Kodesh, and it means a month. And if you've studied any length of time with the chapel at all, you know that the prophecies of God's word that pertain to God's children are in days. We are children of light, not children of darkness. This word moons should be translated month. And I think this only applied to the seventh month, which was Tishri on the Hebrew calendar. It was a very special month. It began with the Feast of Trumps on Tishri 1. On the 10th day of Tishri, you had the Day of Atonement. Then, beginning the 15th of the month through the 22nd, you had the Feast of Tabernacles. Then you had another Sabbath, Atzeroth, to close out the cycle of feasts through the years. And I don't think that they celebrated every new moon, being my point. Verse 4. Moreover, he commanded the people that dwelt in Jerusalem to give the portion of the priest, or for the priests and the Levites. These would be the heave offerings, the wave breast, the first fruits, tithes, things of that nature, which are listed in Exodus 23, Numbers 18, and Deuteronomy 26, all cover the portions that were the priest, that they might be encouraged in the law of the Lord. This word encouraged means to be strong. In other words, they could devote their full energies and time to taking care of their religious responsibilities. And Hezekiah is restoring their religious responsibilities, but he knows that in a reciprocal manner, you also have to take care of the priests and Levites so that they're not worried about putting food on the table for their families as they were under King Ahaz of Judah. But make it to where they can devote their full time and energy to doing their Levitical and priestly responsibilities. Verse 5. As soon as the commandment came abroad, in the Hebrew this is when it break forth, the children of Israel brought in abundance the first fruits of corn, wine, and oil, and honey, and all the increase of the field. And the tithe of all things brought they abundantly. Tithe simply means 10%. And that's what the people were expected to give to the priest and the Levites for them to have for their living, to put food on the table. Numbers chapter 18, verses 21 through 24, it states that the tithe is to go to the priest and the Levites, for they have no possession in the promised land. Ezekiel 44, 28, God says the same thing of his election, the Zadok. Don't give them inheritance in the millennium because their inheritance is God himself and he owns everything. So a tithe, I like to think of it too, is, we can't give anything to God that isn't his already. And if it weren't for him, you wouldn't have anything to give to the Lord. More on that in a moment. Verse 6. And concerning the children of Israel and Judah that dwelt in the cities of Judah, they also brought in the tithe of oxen and sheep and the tithe of holy things. These holy things are things that are consecrated to the Lord, such as the heave offering and the wave offerings, which were consecrated unto the Lord their God and laid them by heaps. In the Hebrew, this is heaps, twice. In other words, for great heaps. And a tithe, a portion, some of that consecrated to the Lord is what this tithe of holy things is. Once something is dedicated to the Lord, given to the Lord, it becomes holy. And there were seven holy things, three that were simply called holy and four most holy. We'll be covering those over the next several verses. Verse 7. In the third month, that's Sivan on the Hebrew calendar, they began to lay the foundation of the heaps and finished them in the seventh month. The seventh month, Tishri, which we talked about concerning being a very special month. So for 5 months, the people gave, and they gave willingly and joyously to support the priest and the Levites. Verse 8, and when Hezekiah and the princes came and saw the heaps, they blessed the Lord and his people Israel. You bless God, and he will always bless you. Verse 9, then Hezekiah questioned with the priest and the Levites concerning the heaps. I'm sure he thought, where did all this come from? And he probably should have known. It was his call to make, restoring the worship of Yahweh. He made that call, and Israel was being blessed. And I say Israel because it did include Manasseh and Ephraim, and the other 10 tribes were blessed by celebrating the Passover. When people freely give, the Lord also freely returns, and that in the form of blessings. Verse 10, and Azariah, the chief priest of the house of Zadok, this being a descendant of Eleazar, which is where the high priest line was to be through because of the zealousness of Phinehas, the son of Eleazar. Eleazar was Aaron's third son. Priest of the house of Zadok answered him and said, "Since the people began to bring the offerings into the house of the Lord, we have had enough to eat and have left plenty. For the Lord hath blessed his people, and that which is left is this great store." That is what these great heaps are. He's explaining to Hezekiah, answering his question, where did all this come from? You know, we don't spend a lot of time on tithing here at Shepherd's Chapel. We prefer to teach God's word and leave the tithing up between you and your Heavenly Father. But this subject is on tithing and the people giving joyously. You're not going to have this on your monitor, but I want to go to Malachi chapter 3, verse 10. Just one verse there. Hold your place. But I want you to know what God has to say about tithes and offerings. Malachi chapter 3, verse 10, the next to the last chapter in the Old Testament. Malachi 3:10 reads, "Bring ye all the tithes into the storehouse, that there may be meat in mine house." Now, why do you bring the tithes into the storehouse? So that there's meat. And we're not talking about oxen or cattle. We're talking about spiritual food, the Word of God. Paul would teach in the New Testament, you know, you guys have been Christians long enough that you should be getting around to the meat of things, but you're stuck with milk. Make sure there's meat in the house of God with your tithes. "And prove me now, test me, the Lord says, herewith, saith the Lord of hosts, if I will not open you the windows of heaven and pour you out a blessing that there shall not be room enough to receive it." If you bless God, he will bless you. Why do we tithe and where should we tithe? Well, you see, you don't make tithes to Dennis Murray. You don't make tithes to Shepherd's Chapel. You tithe to the Lord. But you should tithe where you're taught the Word of God, the meat of God's Word. That's the purpose of the tithe, as we just documented in Malachi chapter 3, verse 10. Bless God, he will always bless you. Verse 11. "Then Hezekiah commanded to prepare chambers in the house of the Lord, and they prepared them." Now, we're not sure whether he built additional storehouses for these tremendous amount of tithes and goods that were the Levites and the priests, or whether they simply prepared some of the existing rooms there were on both sides of the temple, the outside of it. You had three floors of rooms that contained multiple rooms that they could have used for this storage. Verse 11. "Then Hezekiah commanded," we got that, verse 12, "and brought in the offerings," and that'd be the first fruits and the heave offerings, "and the tithes and the dedicated things faithfully." Dedicated mean dedicated to the Lord, the holy things, "over which Coniah, the Levite, was ruler, and Shimei, his brother, was the next." Shimei was in second in command, in other words. Now, I mentioned that there are seven holy things, three of which are called holy, which we had discussed here, which are the thank offerings, the firstborn, and also the first fruits. Verse 13, "And Jehiel, and Azaziah, and Nahath, and Azahel, and Jeremoth, and Jozabad, and Eliel, and Ismachiah, and Mahath, and Benaiah were overseers under the hand of Coniah and Shimei his brother, at the commandment of Hezekiah the king, and Azariah the ruler of the house of God." Azariah the high priest. Now, not to confuse you, but what is being set up here is a network whereby this huge amounts of tithes and offerings that are the priest and the Levite's portion or they're setting up a system to distribute those goods and the tithes and the offerings to the Levites and the priests. And there'll be basically two systems, one to distribute to those who are in Jerusalem, the other system set up to distribute to those who are in the outlying areas, not in Jerusalem, in other words. 14, and Kori, the son of Imnah, the Levite, the porter toward the east, was over the free will or the thank offerings of God to distribute the oblations of the Lord of the most holy things. Now, we said there are seven holy things. We covered the three holy. The four most holy things are the incense offering, the showbread offering, the sin and trespass offering, which are one and the same, and the meal offering, which is minka in the Hebrew language. Verse 15. And next him were Eden and Miniamin and Jeshua and Shemaiah and Amariah and Shechaniah in the cities of the priest in their set office, their office of trust, in other words, to give to their brethren by courses as well to the great as the small. Now, this great to the small, there was no difference as far as rank in this. This simply means to the older and the younger alike. Now, this last verse was talking about distributing to those who are in the outlying areas away from Jerusalem. But then remember the courses that they were in Jerusalem, then the other distribution system applied to them and didn't apply to them on the weeks that they were serving their course in Jerusalem. Verse 16. Beside their genealogy of males, you could think of it as a list of the males, from 3 years old and upward, even unto every one that entereth into the house of the Lord, his daily portion for their service and their charges according to their courses. Now the sons ate along with the priest. And now they didn't begin service as a priest would at the age of 20. They didn't begin at the age of 3. But they started going to the temple with their fathers at the age of 3. Why would that be important? Well, how would they know when it's their time to take over the responsibility of their fathers, what their responsibilities were if they didn't observe their fathers obeying the commandment of God? So this is a good system that's set up. Now, and by the way, too, that made me think on the sons were to eat with the priest. The sin and trespass offerings, which when they were offered, they they laid their hands on the offering, which was symbolic of laying the sins of the people onto the sacrificial animal. Then when the animal was slaughtered, the priest, as intercessors for the Lord, were to consume that sacrifice.

sacrifice, the sin offering, as though they were consuming the sin, if you will. Verse 17, both to the genealogy or the lists of the priest by the house of their fathers, and the Levites from 20 years old and upward in their charges, which is a watch or their duty, by the courses. Now, in 1 Chronicles chapter 23, verses 24 through 27, that's when we learn that the Levites and the priests didn't start in their official capacities until the age of 20. Under the tabernacle of Moses, the starting age was 30. David reduced it to 25, and then in the time of David, it was also reduced to age 20 years old and upward. Verse 18, and to the genealogy of all their little ones, their wives and their sons and their daughters, through all the congregation, for in their set office, their trust, or in other words, they sanctified themselves in holiness. They devoted themselves to, as a holy body, to the holy service. And notice that we acted impartially as far as the distribution. It was based on how many people you had in your family, your wives, your sons, your daughters, and so on. So it was based on need, not giving one to more because he had more experience or whatever. It was all done equal distribution of the revenues. Verse 19, also of the sons of Aaron the priest, which were in the fields of the suburbs of their cities, in every several city, the men that were expressed by name, to give portions to all the males, and those that were expressed by name were in verses 14 and 15, and to all that were reckoned by genealogies among the Levites, all those that were registered. Now, this fields of the suburbs, I mentioned earlier that the Levites and the priests weren't given a allotment of land in the promised land, but every walled city, the Levites and priests were given an area that is referred to as the fields of the suburbs. You can read about this in Numbers chapter 35, verse 2, and the following verses. And the Levites and priests had livestock and flocks of sheep and goats, and they had to have a place to keep them. So every walled city, the land outside of the walls of the city, the length of the wall plus 1,000 cubits in every direction. If you just drew a square and you drew 1,000 cubits to the north, 1,000 cubits to the south, 1,000 cubits to the east, and 1,000 cubits to the west, you would have a box of land around the walled city that would be for the priest and Levites to keep their livestock. And of course, the size of the length of the wall itself would be proportional to how large the city is. So, but that's what that's about. But as a result of these lists, I think you can see how that the genealogies of the Levites was in so much better shape than the other tribes of Israel. The only tribe that would even liken to the Levites as far as their accuracy in the list of the families and who their sons were, etc., would be Judah. And how rightly is that so? Because through that knowledge, we're able to document that Jesus Christ was a descendant of David, first of all, which is important to knowing the key of David, and all the way back to Eth Ha'adam, the man Adam that was created in Genesis chapter 2. And why is that important? Because knowing that Mary's, you see, Joseph, the stepfather of Jesus, his genealogy had nothing to do with the blood of Jesus Christ. It was Mary, her father being Heli of the tribe of Judah, Luke chapter 3 will document, and also her mother of the daughters of

0: genealogies of that tribe. Verse 20. And thus did Hezekiah throughout all Judah, and wrought that which was good and right and truth before the Lord his God. Seek God and you'll find him. You forsake God, he will forsake you. Hezekiah was doing the right thing, and God appreciated it, and Hezekiah was blessed for it. Not only Hezekiah was blessed for it, but the people of Judah and also the 10 northern tribes, I'll throw in, and Benjamin were blessed by this, the actions of this king of Judah, Hezekiah. Verse 21, and in every work that he began in the service of the house of God, and in the law of Moses, and in the commandments to seek his God, seek the Lord and you will find him. He did it with all his heart and prospered. Well, I might ask you, how are you doing, friend? Are you successful? Are you prospering? Are you doing things God's way? You know, it's always good for us to stop and do a little self-analysis from time to time to determine if we are receiving God's blessings. Because we have a proof here with Hezekiah and when his father Ahaz. Ahaz wasn't blessed at all. The people of Judah weren't blessed at all. Why? Because they didn't seek the Lord. They didn't do things God's way. Hezekiah making sure that they seek the Lord and that they're doing things God's way, and as a result, they're being blessed. Well, in chapter 32, we're going to see the beginning of the second major undertaking of Hezekiah's reign as king of Judah. That is throwing off the yoke of the Assyrian, which also brought on the siege of Sennacherib, the king of Assyria. Hezekiah is going to be tested. You know, the Lord will test your okra. That's a phrase we use here in Arkansas, that, you know, to see if you've got the brass to get the job done. And God will test your okra from time to time. And Hezekiah is going to have his okra tested in the next couple of chapters. Will he stay with the Lord, which he's completely with now, or will he turn to man, as so many of the other kings of Israel and Judah did, trying to hire an ally when an enemy comes against them? Well, don't miss the next couple of lectures. We got a short message. We'll ask you to listen a moment, won't you please?
1: Genesis 1:46, the first six chapters in God's Word. The world that was. Did you realize there was a world age before this one? Same old world, different age. The creation itself. When were the races created? You see, all the races were created separately, and you'll find that documented in these particular CDs. How and what was the sin in the garden? It will be discussed in this series also. This is a must for the serious Bible scholar, for if you do not understand how it was in the beginning, you certainly will never understand the end. I think you will find this series very rewarding and certainly will answer questions that no doubt you have always wondered about. Genesis 1:46. Hey, I know you're going to enjoy this series.
0: We're glad you could join back with us. Let's have the 800 number, please. 800-643-4645. That number good throughout Puerto Rico, the U.S., and Canada. If you have a biblical question that you'd like to pose to be answered on the air, feel free to call that number and leave your question. Please don't ask questions about a specific individual, organization, or denomination by name. We teach God's Word in a positive manner. Throwing out negative about others serves no purpose. We simply won't do it. We'll let God's Word do the teaching, the correcting, and the healing, fully capable of all three. If you're studying via the Internet somewhere around the world and unable to use that 800 telephone number, your announcer at the end of the hour will give you our mailing address. Quite all right to mail your questions in, being the point. Got a prayer request? You don't need a telephone number. We can do away with it. talk to your Heavenly Father. Go to Him at least once a day. Make a time. In the morning is a good time, I find, and in the evening when you go to bed, it's a good time to turn your cares of the world over to Him, and then you can sleep like a baby. There's no sense in sitting there tossing and turning all night, wrangling with something in your mind over and over and over. That makes you pretty grumpy the next day. So talk to your Father. He's always there for you 24 hours a day, 7 days a week. I encourage you to consider it. We do have these prayer requests. Father, we come united as one in the name of your Son, Yeshua Messiah. Father, we ask you to look upon these. You know their needs, marital problems, illness in families, accidents. Father, you know, if it is your will, a special blessing on each of these. We also lift up our military troops who are in harm's way around the world. Father, we ask you to watch over, guide, direct, touch, heal in Jesus' precious name. Amen and thank you, Father. All right, let's get to some questions. Patty in West Virginia. Is it a sin to talk to Mary instead? If you're speaking about praying to Mother, Mary, the mother of Jesus, she's not our Father which is in heaven, and that is who Jesus taught us how to pray to in Matthew chapter 6, verse 9, and the following verses. He started out, "Our Father who art in heaven." Mary is not to be worshipped. She was a special person, and God used her mightily, but she's not deity. Jones in Indiana, will you summarize the book of Psalms? There's 150 chapters or psalms, and that would be rather difficult to summarize. Now, I have taught the book of Psalms in its entirety from beginning to end, from Psalm 1 through Psalm 150, and I would invite you to order the CDs or DVDs or cassette tapes on that, and then you can summarize it yourself. Paul in Illinois, if this is the fig tree generation, and in 1948 that generation started, and now it's 70 years later, how are we not in the end times before the end of the 70-year generation? Well, there are three lengths of a generation mentioned in God's Word, a 40, a 70, and 120. And yes, I believe we are in the times. Why? Because the end times. Why? Because in Matthew chapter 24, verse 34, Jesus says, now you need to learn the parable of the fig tree. And he goes on to say, this generation shall not pass until all of these things be fulfilled. Now, in addition to the year 1948, there was events, plural, that happened during the Six-Day War between Israel, Egypt, Syria, and Jordan. There was some territory that changed hands, Gaza, the Golan Heights, Eastern Jerusalem were all affected, and it's possible that that fig tree generation began in 1967 rather than 1948. No man knows the hour. We are to study and know the season. John in South Carolina, my wife died. When she woke up, did she know she was in heaven? Thank you, Pastor. Bye, buddy. Okay, well, you're in our prayers, buddy, and we are really sorry for your loss. I know that is difficult. It's very, very traumatic experience losing a spouse. Her flesh slept immediately when she died. Her spirit leapt. I like that. Her flesh slept. Her spirits leapt. And it leapt right back into Abraham's bosom, as the rich man in Luke chapter 16 would tell you. She undoubtedly immediately knew that she was with Jesus Christ, her Lord and Savior. You're in our prayers. And understand too, John, that this life in the flesh is but the twinkling of an eye, the blink of an eye, in comparison to the eternity. We know where she's at, and I know you'll see her again. I hope you do. Take comfort in that. Carlo in Washington, I was wanting to know if a crucifix could be considered a graven image. Well, if you worship that crucifix. It is a graven image because you've let it come between you and God. And, you know, I'll just leave it at that. Adrian in Pennsylvania, why do you preach the moon is bad when it lights up the night sky? We don't teach that the moon is bad. The lights in heaven are there for signs and seasons, day and night. We do teach, as I mentioned in the lesson today, that all prophecies concerning God's children are in days. We are children of light. All prophecies concerning Satan and his are listed in months, solar compared to lunar. Joseph in Colorado. Easter is celebrated. Oh man, by the way, Joseph is a disabled vet, a Vietnam vet, and I want to thank you for your service and your sacrifices, Joseph. Easter is celebrated more than the Passover and rising up of Jesus throughout the world. Which is wrong, the world or Shepherd's Chapel? Well, the word Easter appears in the Bible one time in the book of Acts, chapter 12, verse 4. And it's a poor translation there. If you had a Strong's Concordance, you could check that out yourself, Joseph. And the word in the Greek is Pascha, which it should have been translated Passover. And Jesus is our Passover, 1 Corinthians chapter 5, verses 6 and 7. Yeah, that word in Acts should not have been translated Easter. Easter, the origin of that word, is a Phoenician sex goddess named Ishtar. And the whole celebration of Ishtar is about fertility. It's, look it up, Easter in a Webster's Dictionary, and it'll tell you it's a pagan spring festival, orgy, if you will, with Easter eggs symbolic of fertility and a bunny rabbit. You know, you've heard of quick like a bunny. That's what we're talking about, a celebration of fertility. Jesus was conceived on December 25th, born on September 29th. I'll celebrate December 25th as the conception day of Jesus Christ. The Word became flesh. John in Oklahoma, do people in heaven know what's happening here on earth? No, I don't think that they can see into this dimension any more than we can see into their dimension unless God has a special purpose in allowing it. Sonia in Arkansas, when you only get a small check, how do I do my tithes? Well, the word tithes means 10%. Now, Christians should pay their bills. So we teach here at the chapel to always pay your bills first. Buy your groceries. If you need medications, purchase your prescriptions. Then if you have anything left, make a small offering. God will bless it. Anytime I think of someone donating or making a small offering, I think of Luke chapter 21, verse 2, where Jesus was noting that the widow lady who cast in two mites, which into the treasuries of the temple, and that's a pittance. But Jesus said, this poor widow has given more than all the others, because she cast in everything she had. Mary in Michigan, can you go to heaven if you take your own life? Well, everyone goes to heaven, but you need to be aware there are two sides of the gulf. There's one side where people are quite happy and comfortable. There's the other side where people are not happy and quite uncomfortable. If you take your own life, I got a pretty good idea which side of the gulf that you're going to have a ticket to. And the first thing that you're going to see when you get to the other side is a very angry father. You see, what you've done is murdered one of his children. Gary in Tennessee, tell me, are we in the third earth age? I know you told this, but I let it slip by me. Thank you for the good work. You're welcome. Oh, Semper Fi. Well, Semper Fi back at you. And you write Vietnam. I guess another Vietnam vet. And I thank you for your service and sacrifice. You know, we are in the second earth and heaven age. Now, there is a third earth and heaven age. Now, it's critical that you understand the three world ages. You're not ever going to understand God's word completely unless you understand the three world ages. On page 3 of every newsletter each month that we send out, you'll find a list of suggested studies for new students. Pastor Arnold Murray made up that list several years ago, decades ago. But that's kind of a list of things that you need to know before you can really study God's Word in depth. One of those studies is CD 30506, Three World Ages. If you don't understand Three World Ages, you need to get your hands on that study. He'll take you through it in a Bible chapter by chapter. Gracie in Indiana, thank you for your kind comments. My question, Revelation 10, verses 8 through 10, the little book. What is the little book? The little book is the Word of God. The angel instructed John to take it and eat it up. And it will make thy belly bitter, but it shall be in thy mouth sweet as honey. I want you to make a note, Ezekiel chapter 2, verse 8. Through chapter 3, verse 3, God instructed Ezekiel to do the same thing. Take the scroll, which is the book, and eat it, and it will be in your belly bitter, but in your mouth as sweet as honey. And I know many of you, the Word of God is sweet as honey, and you enjoy studying His Word. But I think one day, that we will be able to take the book and eat it, to consume it entirely and have it and be able to recall it. You know, things of this earth are but short term. The Word of God is forever. It will never, ever change. You're never wasting your time studying the Word of God. Tanya in Arkansas, was Nimrod Adamic? Well, Nimrod was the son of Cush, and the grandson of Ham, the son of Noah. So, yes, he was Adamic. Maria in Maryland, and Maria is 6 years old. All right, we're glad you're studying with us, Maria. Dear Pastor Murray, how did God die? Thank you, Maria, age 6 in Maryland. All right, Maria. God is very, very much alive, Maria. I don't know who told you that God died, but unless they were talking about Jesus Christ on the cross. But you see, his flesh died. He resurrected in a transfigured body. But our God is not a God of the dead. He's a God of the living. Jesus asked Simon Peter one time, "Who do you say I am?" And he said, "Thou art the Christ, the Son of the Living God." Michael in California, can you remarry if you have been married under God's law? Well, yes, there are sufficient reasons for one to be divorced that are listed in God's Word. Make a note of Deuteronomy chapter 24, verses 1 through 4. And verse 2 tells us that in this case, the woman may remarry if her husband issues her a bill of divorcement. You know, you might be surprised to learn that God is divorced. Yeah, he wrote Israel a bill of divorcement in Jeremiah chapter 3, verse 8. Israel committed adultery, that means idolatry, worshiping other gods, and God gave her a bill of divorce. Exodus 34:14, we learn his name is Jealous, and that's Jealous with a capital J. Barbara in Oklahoma, if you were baptized twice but didn't know it was harming Jesus, was it okay? And I know Barbara's referring to Hebrews chapter 6, verses 4, 5, and 6, which when Paul teaches that once you've come to the knowledge, in other words, once you've been saved, that if we fall short, we should repent, not be saved again, because that would be like re-crucifying Christ. And Barbara, I know you did it in ignorance. Just ask for repent of it and ask for forgiveness. I'm sure you've already done that. Joy in Pennsylvania. Can a soothsayer be a Christian? Well, soothsayer in the Old Testament in the Hebrew language was kasam, and it means to divine. A Christian should not use divination in an attempt to determine future events. And you continue, does an upside-down cross have meaning? Well, it has no biblical meaning, but the traditions have it that Peter was crucified on a cross, but he didn't feel like he was worthy to be crucified the same way that Jesus was, so he asked them to turn the cross upside down. The upside-down cross has been used in more recent times as an anti-Christian symbol. Marion, Pennsylvania. My brother and I saw an angel when we were young that was baby-like and had wings. What are your thoughts on this? My thoughts are that angels are all of the same age and none of them are infants or babies. I think most will appear to be 30 to 33 years old, and angels also do not have wings. Misunderstanding, I think, probably comes from the cherubim that protected the mercy seat. They had wings, but it was symbolic of protecting the mercy seat. Christina in California, the CD Preexistence says that the remnant and election will be gone before the Antichrist appears. Please explain. I haven't listened to that message in many, many, many moons, but I can assure you it does not say what you think it said. I'm going to have to go back and re-listen to it. But here's the way it works. If you had knowledge of God's truth and you understood that the Antichrist came first and you understood that teaching, and that you pass away before the Antichrist appears on earth, then you are part of what's known as the remnant. God promised there would be a remnant to carry this truth down through the centuries. But I can assure you, Christina, if you are one of God's elect, you will have to be here in the flesh when he's here. That's the whole purpose, is for you to witness against the Antichrist and for Jesus Christ. Clara in Georgia. If I'm watching Shepherd's Chapel, is that the same thing as reading my Bible? Well, yes, of course. Fact is, we even have on the character generator is most of the time the Bible that you can read along with us, or you can study out of your own Bible as you watch the program. Very few today teach the Bible chapter by chapter and verse by verse as Shepherd's Chapel does. I'll just leave it at that. Colby in Florida, your opinion, where is your question? Question one, your opinion of the Bible. Well, it's the Word of God. Your second question, will the folks that have or will have passed away in the flesh prior to being tested by Antichrist at the sixth trump ever be tested that way, or have they escaped that particular test? If someone dies believing in Jesus Christ before the Antichrist appears, they're good to go into the eternity. They will not go through the tribulation of Antichrist as those of us who are here in the flesh when he appears. Betty in Alabama, when Jesus Christ comes on the seventh trump, and say at the seventh trump, are we in spirit or flesh bodies? And at the last trump, which is the seventh, 1 Corinthians chapter 15, verse 52, and the following verses. The corruptible, that's the flesh, must take on, put on the incorruptible, that's the spirit. And the mortal, which means liable to die, must put on immortality. And that means a long way about going about saying that there is no more flesh. Zechariah chapter 14, verse 12, and the following verses are a second witness and record what happens when that transformation from a flesh body to the spirit body occurs. When Jesus returns, you won't be in the flesh. You will be in the spirit. Excuse me. Stephen, Indiana, you were talking about the tribes mixing with the Nephilim. That's the fallen angels. I thought they were wiped out in the flood. Well, the first influx of them was wiped out with the flood of Noah. Satan's plan was to send the Nephilim, the fallen angels, to earth to pollute the seed line through which Jesus would come. No Jesus, Satan wins. God's plan, the flood of Noah, to wipe out that polluted seed line. There was, however, a second influx of the fallen angels. Genesis chapter 12 records that second influx. They're called Canaanites with a C there. An example of that second influx you can see in Goliath, the champion of Gath, whom David slew, and the other giants. That explains how there were giants such as Goliath at the time of David. Satan's plan again, send the fallen angels, pollute the seed line. God's reaction to that, the sword of Israel destroyed the fallen angels. What's more important for you to understand, Steve, though, is there's a third influx. Paul warns about that in 1 Corinthians chapter 11, verse 10, where he says that women should have a cover over their head. That cover, of course, is Jesus Christ. Out of time, I want you all to know that I love you a great deal. Why? Because you enjoy studying God's Word in depth. You know what? It makes your Father's day when he looks down and he sees you studying the letter that he wrote to you, finding out how you can be pleasing to him. It makes his day. You make his day, he's going to make yours. We are brought to you by your tithes and offerings. If we've helped you, help us keep coming to you and to reach out to others as well. One thing that's most important, though, beloved, it's this. You stay in his word every day. Every day in your Father's word is a good day, even with trouble. Jesus is the living word.
1: 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We invite you to join us for the next in-depth Bible study each weekday at the same time. Thank you for watching today's program, and God bless you.

Genesis 1:46, the first six chapters in God's Word. The world that was. Did you realize there was a world age before this one? Same old world, different age. The creation itself. When were the races created? You see, all the races were created separately, and you'll find that documented in these particular CDs. How and what was the sin in the garden? It will be discussed in this series also. This is a must for the serious Bible scholar, for if you do not understand how it was in the beginning, you certainly will never understand the end. I think you will find this series very rewarding and certainly will answer questions that no doubt you have always wondered about. Genesis 1:46. Hey, I know you're going to enjoy this series.

0: 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Wisdom is understanding God's Word. Pastor Murray's unique teaching approach brings God's Word alive with meaning as he takes you on a chapter-by-chapter, verse-by-verse study of God's letter to you, the Bible. And now, here is Pastor Dennis Murray.
1: Good day to you. God bless you. Welcome to Shepherd's Chapel. Welcome to this Family Bible Study Hour. Ready to get back into our Father's Word here at the chapel? We invite you to get your Bible and join us. We've got a new book for you today. We're going to pick up the book of 1 and 2 Samuel. Now, many of you with King James Version Bibles, the title of the book is called The First Book of Samuel, otherwise called The First Book of Kings. And the Vulgate, which is the Latin translation of the Old Testament, was the first one to start calling it 1 Kings. The 1 Samuel was 1 Kings. 2 Samuel was 2 Kings. And then 3 and 4 Kings, of course, were 1 Kings and 2 Kings in a standard Bible. Now, the Greek translation of the Old Testament, called the Septuagint, was the first to divide the book into two parts. And you see, at the time the Old Testament was translated into the Greek, they didn't have bound books as we have today. They had a scroll of papyrus. Sometimes it was made of leather, something to write on. And what happened was the Greek language takes more room, more space, if you will, to write the Old Testament than the Hebrew language. So they ran out of the scroll, and when they got to the end of the scroll, what did they do? Well, the only thing they could do, they started a second scroll, and therefore it became 1 and 2 Samuel. We will treat it as one book, which it is in the manuscripts. Another proof that it should be treated as one book, in the Hebrew language, there's a phrase or a word called seterum, and it's prescribed amounts of reading, much as we have chapters. The chapters and verses weren't part of the original manuscripts, many of you didn't know. But the Hebrew language was the books were divided into seterum, and the 20th seter of Samuel begins in 1 Samuel and carries all the way through. Does it end when it gets to the end of 1 Samuel? No, it continues on through the second chapter of 2 Samuel. So again, another proof that it should be treated as one book, which we will today. Now, it's very interesting to note, Bullinger points this out in the Companion Bible very well, Kings and Samuel are more or less man's view of history, how man saw the things that happened. Chronicles, on the other hand, and those of you with a Companion Bible, you have an Appendix 56, and the events that happened in Chronicles, the history is basically the same events. However, Bullinger makes a really great observation that the Chronicles are God's eye view of what happened, and what he saw, the history, how it came down. As a result of that, in Samuel and Kings, we see a lot more focus on what the people did, either the leaders, the kings, if you will, the military leaders, what they did. But in Chronicles, it's more focused on what the priests did. Again, the Holy Spirit's eye view of the events that came to pass. Also, and it's interesting to note that we're going to see the last two judges of Israel. We're going to pick it up with Eli, and then, of course, Samuel becomes the last judge of Israel. In essence, what we have is a theocracy, a government that God rules, or those he appoints rules, to a monarchy where you have a man king or a woman queen running the nation and ruling, if you will. Now, the judges, interesting to note, in the Hebrew tongue, the title is shofetim. And it's from the prime Shaphat, which means to set things right and rule. And there wasn't a continuous judge from the time of Joshua to the time of Eli and Samuel. There were periods, intermittent periods of time, where there was no judge. And when there was no judge, people left God out. And when you leave God out, things start going bad. And that's the way it was. And then when the people cried out to the Lord and asked for him to deliver them, he would send a judge to set things right and rule. You know, today we look at situations and we wonder why we have shootings in our schools, why we have severe weather, why we have earthquakes. And when you start leaving God out, you're not going to have his blessings. And we've taken God out of our schools. Therefore, the reason why we have shootings in schools, we've allowed same-sex marriages to become norm in our country. That's an abomination to our Heavenly Father. I look forward to when things go back from a monarchy to a theocracy. And that, of course, is going to happen at the second Trump when Jesus Christ returns. And he will set things right and rule. So with that introduction, come with me to 1061 B.C. And we have the book of 1 Samuel. We ask that word of wisdom in Yeshua Jesus' precious name. Father, we ask you to open eyes, open ears this day. 1 Kings chapter 1, verse 1, and it reads, Now there was a certain man of Ramoth-im-Zophim, of Mount Ephraim, Ephraim being the larger of the 12 tribes for most of the history. And his name was Elkanah. Elkanah means required of Yah. The son of Jeroram, the son of Elihu, the son of Tohu, the son of Zuph, an Ephrathite, an inhabitant of Ephraim, in other words. Now, Elkanah is a name that is very peculiar to the Levites. And more specifically, it was utilized a lot among one of the larger families of the Levites, the Kohathites. Now, when Israel came out of Egypt, God said, you don't give the Levites an inheritance, an allotment in the land. You spread out the Levites throughout the land, and the Kohathites mostly ended up in Manasseh, Dan, and Ephraim. So I think it's safe to say that Elkanah was a Levite of the tribe of Kohath. Verse 2, and he, referring to Elkanah, had two wives. The name of one was Hannah. Hannah, if you translate rather than transliterate, is grace. And the name of the other, Penina. Penina, you can translate coral or pearl. And Penina had children, but Hannah had no children. She was barren, and we're going to learn that her womb was shut by the Lord for a purpose. And we're also going to learn that what God shuts, God can also open. Verse 3. And this man, referring to Elkanah, went up out of his city yearly to worship and to sacrifice unto the Lord of hosts in Shiloh. Shiloh means rest. I hope you put your rest in Jesus Christ. And the two sons of Eli, Hophni and Phinehas, the priest of the Lord, were there. Now, first let's take up Shiloh. From the time of Joshua, the tabernacle and the ark of God were located at Shiloh. That's where men and people of Israel went to worship the Lord and to make sacrifice. Now, Eli was the next to the last judge, but he was also the high priest at the time. And it's a kind of a controversy among scholars as to how Eli came into the office of high priest. You see, Eli was of the family of Ithamar. Ithamar was Aaron's fourth son. The priesthood was designated to be of the third son of Aaron, Eleazar by name, Why? Well, his son Phinehas, a different man than the Phinehas here, the son of Eli, was zealous for the Lord, and he stopped a plague that had started when the Moabites seduced Israel into worshiping other gods. Elkanah was a righteous man who was a spiritual man. Hophni and Phinehas, the sons of Eli, were not. We're going to learn in chapter 2, they were crooked, they were unrighteous, they were ungodly. Verse 4. And when the time was that Elkanah offered, he gave to Peninnah his wife and to all her sons and her daughters portions. Now, what we're talking about here is the sacrificial meal, the peace, or also called the thank offering. And after the wave breast and the heave shoulder, which were choice parts of the sacrifice, were lifted off and given to the priests, the remainder of the edible part of the sacrifice was the offerer's to portion out to his friends, his relatives, as he wished. And it was a very close communion with the Lord. As I said, the wave breast and the heave shoulder were given to the Lord, and then it was as though the offerer and his family and friends sat down at the same table with the Lord and partook of the sacrificial meal. Verse 5. But unto Hannah he gave a worthy portion. He gave a double portion. Now this is the one that her womb was shut. She was barren. For he loved Hannah, but the Lord had shut up her womb. Who had shut up her womb? Yahweh had shut her womb, and it was for a purpose. You see, the name Samuel, if you translate it, means asked of God, or heard of God. And this one righteous woman, Hannah, is going to petition the Lord for a son. She's going to ask the Lord for Samuel, and God is going to hear and send another deliverer to Israel, another judge to Israel. Verse 6, and her, this is Hannah's adversary, also provoked her sore, for to make her fret, because the Lord had shut up her womb. Now, the adversary, of course, is Peninnah. And this word fret, it's not really to make angry, it's to irritate or to upset. And I think probably this happened every year that Elkanah and his family went to Shiloh to worship, and the time Elkanah would give her a double portion when she had no children, she became jealous, I think, and that's the reason for the adversarial relationship. Verse 7, and as he did, Elkanah, so year by year, when she went up to the house of the Lord, so she provoked her, therefore she wept and did not eat. Elkanah was giving her a double portion, but she was so upset by the adversarial relation that Peninnah was bringing, she couldn't eat even one portion. And it's odd today for us to think of a man having more than one wife. But at the time of this events happened, it was quite common for a man to have multiple wives. And I'm sure that they all felt like they were part of the same family. And you know how it is when there's trouble among the family. It's upsetting, and it causes people to be irritated. So the tears are a way for her to vent. Verse 8, then said Elkanah, her husband, to her, Hannah, why weepest thou? And why eatest thou not? And why is thy heart grieved? Am not I better to thee than 10 sons? This kind of loses it in the translation a bit. What he's saying is, am I not better to you than if you had 10, if you had given me 10 sons? And he was giving her a double portion. She wasn't eating it, but he was giving it. Verse 9. So Hannah rose up after they had eaten in Shiloh, and after they had drunk, it was common to have wine with the sacrificial meal. Now Eli the priest sat upon a seat by a post of the temple of the Lord. The sacrificial meal is complete. Hannah is going to take her troubled heart to the Lord. Eli is sitting nearby. And she was in bitterness of soul and prayed unto the Lord and wept sore. And you can take this and apply it in your life today. When you've done all you can do about a particular situation, take it to the Lord. Take it to the Lord in prayer. As Paul would write in the New Testament, when I am weak, then I become strong. In other words, at my weakest moment, when I turn it over to God, then I indeed become strong. Hannah is taking it to the Lord in prayer. Verse 11. And she vowed a vow. This in the translation means she made a solemn vow. And said, O Lord of hosts, if thou wilt indeed look on the affliction of thine handmaid, and remember me and not forget. Now, when something is said and then immediately it's followed by the quite opposite words, remember me and not forget, this is called a pleonasm. If you have a companion Bible, you have an appendix 6 that explains this, and it's put for great emphasis. Remember me and not forget thine handmaid, but will give unto thine handmaid a son child, a man child, meaning a son. Then I will give him unto the Lord all the days of his life, and there shall no razor come upon his head. And she's promising two things here. One, that if he will, if the Lord will give her a son, she will dedicate him to serve in the temple all of his life. The second promise is that he will be under the vow of a Nazarite all the days of his life. Now, if someone took the vow of a Nazarite, they did have the option of not taking it for life. You could set a specific period of time, 10 years, 20 years, whatever. And then the vow of a Nazarite meant two things, that a razor would never come upon his head, his hair in other words, and also that the person, he or she, a woman could also take the vow of a Nazarite, would not partake of the vine. No wine and nothing from the vine as far as raisins, things of that nature. The vow of a Nazarite, if you're interested in a study in that, you'll find it in Numbers chapter 6, verse 12. And it came to pass, as she continued praying before the Lord, that Eli marked her mouth. The high priest Eli was sitting nearby, and he was noticing that she was moving her lips as though she were speaking, but she was not being audible. He couldn't hear. And of course, she didn't hear for man, and she didn't intend for man to hear her petition. She intended for God to hear, and God did hear her heart. Verse 13. Now Hannah, she spake in her heart. Only her lips moved, but her voice was not heard. Again, by men, but it was heard of God. The very meaning, the name Samuel, heard of God. Therefore Eli thought she had been drunken. This goes to show that even a high priest can make a mistake. The others had been drinking with the sacrificial meal. Hannah had not. And Eli said unto her, How long wilt thou be drunken? Put away thy wine from thee. For goodness sake, woman, go lay down and sleep it off. You're drunk. Verse 14 or 15. And Hannah answered and said, No, my Lord, I am a woman of a sorrowful spirit. I have drunk neither wine nor strong drink, but have poured out my soul before the Lord. I'm not drunk. I know exactly what I'm doing. And she is taking it to the Lord in prayer. verse 16. Count not thine handmaid for a daughter of Belial. Belial means worthless or lawless, and therefore often refers to the devil himself and those who follow him. For out of the abundance of my complaint, that word in the original language could be translated meditation, and grief have I spoken hitherto. It is my heart that is speaking. It is not the wine that is speaking. Verse 17. Then Eli answered and said, Go in peace, and the God of Israel grant thee thy petition that thou hast asked of him. Now this is not a prediction by Eli or a prophecy of Eli. He's simply stating a wish. Once he found out that she wasn't drunk, he then was hopeful that her petition that she was asking for would be granted. Hannah has asked of God, and the Lord has heard, and the result will be Samuel, verse 18. And she said, Let thine handmaid find grace. That's her name in the Hebrew language, grace. Hannah means grace. In thy sight. So the woman went her way and did eat, and her countenance was no more sad. She felt like she had the faith, I think, is what this is showing, that God heard her, and she had the faith that God was going to grant her wish. Verse 19, And they, this being Elkanah's family, rose up in the morning early, and worship before the Lord, this being at Shiloh, where the tabernacle was, and returned and came to their house to Ramah. And Elkanah knew Hannah, his wife, and the Lord remembered her. And she conceived Samuel, asked of God, heard of the Lord. Verse 20. Wherefore it came to pass, when the time was come about, this means the revolution of days in the Hebrew language. In other words, they returned home to Ramah. Elkanah knew her, and she conceived, and then in 9 months Samuel was born. And the time was come about after Hannah had conceived that she bare a son, and called his name Samuel, saying, Because I have asked him of the Lord. And of course she promised two things, don't forget. She promised that if the Lord would grant her petition, that Samuel would be dedicated to serve the Lord in the temple all of his life, and that he would also live under the vow of a Nazarite all of his life. Yahweh heard and answered, once again sending a deliverer to Israel. You see, at this time, Samson had just begun delivering the people of Israel, he being also a judge, of course, from the Philistines. Just begun, notice I said, because the Philistines still had Israel, Philistines had their foot on Israel's throat, basically. They did not have independence, but God raised up this one Samuel to set things right and rule, to deliver the nation of Israel from the Philistines. Verse 21. And the man Elkanah and all his house went up to offer unto the Lord the yearly sacrifice and his vow. Well, now wait a minute. You remember it said that Hannah vowed a vow in an earlier verse. Didn't say anything about Elkanah making a vow, so evidently he made a vow concerning this matter as well. Now, Samuel, it

it's important to realize that probably only Moses and Jesus Christ were more effective or on a level of deliverer as Samuel was. Jeremiah chapter 15, verse 1, it states there, God speaking says, you know, if Moses and Samuel tried to change my mind, I wouldn't listen. And God gave them credentials as two of the greatest intercessors of all time as far as the nation of Israel. Verse 22, but Hannah went not up to Shiloh, in other words, for she said unto her husband, I will not go up until the child is weaned, and then I will bring him, that he may appear before the Lord, and there abide forever. Some disagreement about what this weaned means. What age are we talking about? Some scholars would have it that Hannah and Elkanah showed up at Shiloh when Samuel was 3 years old and left him to serve in the temple. I think Eli probably would have said, no thanks, but no thanks, and sent him back home. I mean, how much help can a three-year-old be? This word weaned in the Hebrew is gamal. By implication, it means to ripen or mature. The same word is also used in the Apocrypha, 2 Maccabees chapter 7, verse 27, and it means a period of nourishment and upbringing. I think Hannah probably got Samuel to the age of 10, 11, or 12, and then took him to Shiloh to serve the rest of his life, the Lord in the temple. Verse 23. And Elkanah, her husband, said unto her, do what seemeth thee good. Tarry until thou have weaned him. Only the Lord establish his word. So the woman abode and gave her son suck until she weaned him. Now, Levites entered into the service at the temple at various ages over the course of history. When the Levites were tasked with carrying all the furniture of the tabernacle, the tabernacle itself, the boards, pillars, and sockets, the material that the tent was made of, the age of service was 30 is when the Levites went into service, because it took a man to do it. Then during the later years, it became 25 years of age when the Levites would enter into service. And then under David, it was even reduced, which would be after this period of time, it was reduced to 20, verse 24. And when she had weaned him, she took him up with her with three bullocks and one ephah of flour and a bottle of wine, and brought him unto the house of the Lord in Shiloh, and the child was young. The three bullocks, one would be for the consecration of Samuel into the service of the Lord. The other two would be Elkanah's normal sacrifice, one a burnt offering, the second being the thank or peace offering, which then they would be the sacrificial meal. Verse 25, and they slew a bullock and brought the child to Eli. This would be the bullock that would be for the consecration of Samuel into the service of the Lord. Verse 26, and she said, O my Lord, as thy soul liveth, my Lord, I am the woman that stood by thee here praying unto the Lord. Now this is addressed to Eli. And Hannah's saying, you remember me? I'm the one that 10, 11, 12 years ago was praying to the Lord asking for a son, and you thought I was drunk. Do you remember me? For this child I prayed, and the Lord hath given me my petition, which I asked for of him. The Lord kept his end of the deal, and now she is going to keep her end of the bargain. Remember, she promised two things. One, Samuel would enter into the service of the Lord at the tabernacle for his entire life, and he would also be under the vow of a Nazarite his entire life.

0: dedicated to recording to the history of the ungodliness of Eli's two sons, Hophni and Phinehas. I told you that Eli was of the house of Ithamar, which was not the designated high priest line. The high priests were to come through Eleazar's house. Well, the priesthood is not going to stay in Eli's house much longer. Hophni and Phinehas, their antics, and Eli more or less disregarding the ungodliness of his two sons and not straightening them out, caused big problems in Israel. It got to the point that the people abhorred the sacrifice that they were making to the Lord. So the book of Samuel, I know you're going to enjoy it. Covers such a vivid, lively history. And we're going to be taking it one chapter, as we always do here at the chapel, chapter by chapter, verse by verse. And I hope that you enjoy it. I think you will. So bear with us as we work our way through the book of Samuel. We got a short message. We'll ask you to listen a moment, won't you please?
1: 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You need to know what the Mark of the Beast is. As it's written in Revelation chapter 13, verse 8, many will be deceived. Christ said in Mark 13, 23, "Behold, I have foretold you all things." 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Don't be deceived by Satan.
0: Welcome back. We're glad you could join back with us to the Shepherd's Chapel Family Bible Study Hour. We're glad you joined with us today. We've got the 800 number for you, 800-643-4645. Feel free to call that number if you have a biblical question to pose to be answered on the air. Please keep your questions of a biblical nature, and please don't ask questions about a specific individual denomination or organization by name. We simply won't answer them. We try to teach God's Word in a positive format. Throwing out negative about others by name serves no purpose. We simply won't do it. We'll let God's Word do the correcting, the teaching, and the healing, fully capable of all three. Got a prayer request? We do away with the 800 number. You don't need a telephone. Take it to the Lord in prayer, as Hannah did in this first lecture in Samuel. He's always there for you, 24 hours a day, 7 days a week. Doesn't matter. He's there, and he's attentive to your prayers. So if you got something in your life that you need his help with, don't hesitate to ask. We do have these prayer requests, Father. We come united together as one in the name of your Son, Jesus Christ, Father. We ask you to look upon these. You know their needs, Father, problem marriages, financial difficulties. You know, Father, if it is your will, a special blessing on these. We also lift up our military troops who are in harm's way around the world, Father. Watch over, guide, direct, touch, heal in Jesus' precious name. Amen and thank you, Father. All right, let's get to some questions, and it is really good to be back with you after such a long sabbatical for me away from the broadcast, and I'm looking forward to bringing the book of Samuel to you. It's good to be back with you. Dorothy in Oklahoma, where is Easter mentioned in the Bible? One time and only one time you'll find the book of the word Easter in the King James Version Bible. Acts chapter 12, verse 4. And it's a bad translation. It's the word in the manuscripts is of Aramaic origin, and it's Pascha, which means Passover. That's the way it should have been translated in the King James Version Bible in Acts chapter 12.

0: verse 4. It's not a pagan spring festival, which is what the word Easter means. And if you have a college dictionary, 7th college dictionary or earlier, you'll find that, look up the word Easter, and you'll find that it is a pagan spring festival. Quick like a bunny, it's a fertility, an orgy, if you will. The Easter eggs, also symbolic of fertility. Virginia and Indiana. When Satan was cast down from heaven, was he in spirit? So when Satan comes here, is he going to be in flesh or spirit? Satan never has been in flesh. Satan never will be in the flesh. And you know, he wasn't originally cast down to earth, as you said here. Originally, he had the freedom to walk to and fro on earth, as it's recorded in Job chapter 1, verse 7. But he will be cast down to earth along with his angels, the fallen angels, when the events of Revelation chapter 12, verse 7, and the following verses come to pass. There's war in heaven. Michael and his angels prevail over Satan and his angels and cast them out onto earth. And it's woe unto you on earth. Are you ready? Louise in Illinois. It's all right to forgive, but can you stay away from a person if they are causing you harm, such as physical and spiritual? Absolutely. Forgiving does not mean forgetting. Biblical reference, 2 Thessalonians chapter 3, verse 14. It states, if any man obey not our word by this epistle, meaning the word of God, that you mark that man and have no company with him. And it continues on in verse 15. You don't count that person as an enemy, but you admonish them as a brother. Bob in Illinois, I would like to ask Pastor Dennis, who is Cora in the book of Jude? And you spelled it C-O-R-A, which is incorrect. It's actually verse 11 of Jude. You'll find C-O-R-E, which is the same. It's the Greek translation or transliteration, better, of the Hebrew name Cora, K-O-R-A-H, of Numbers chapter 16. Korah was a first cousin to Aaron and Moses. And you remember he led a rebellion trying to take over the government and the priesthood of Israel. Didn't make God happy at all. God caused the earth to open up her mouth and swallow Korah and his rebellious troop. Jack in Ohio, my question is, I don't want to sound dumb. There is no dumb question, Jack. Where is righteous act in the Bible? I can't seem to find it. I heard you and your dad talk about this. I also heard you say if you don't have any righteous acts, you will be naked in heaven. I don't want to walk around in heaven embarrassed all the time. Can you please help me? Then get you some righteous acts, Jack. And Revelation chapter 14, verse 13, we learn there that the only thing we can take us with us when we die is our acts, whether they're righteous or unrighteous or whatever. But your acts do follow you. In Revelation chapter 19, verse 8, Jack, that's Revelation 19, 8 is what you're looking for. And it states there that our robes are made up, the linen of which our robes are made up is the righteous acts of the saints. James and Lori in Texas, you and Shepherd's Chapel are always on our minds and take seriously your broadcasts and your monthly Bible studies. Well, thank you and keep us in your prayers. We have a question. Is the Old Testament as valid today as the New Testament? Should the rules and regulations of the Old Testament be followed the same, excluding the blood sacrifices? The blood ordinances of the Old Testament were nailed to the cross. And by that I mean the Christ, the cross that Jesus Christ was crucified on. But in Matthew chapter 5, verse 17, Jesus says, you know, I didn't come to change one jot or tittle. That's the littlest, bittiest part of the law, but I came to fulfill the law. So the Old Testament is just as important to us today as the New Testament, except the blood ordinances, as you stated. What could be in place of the disease leprosy? Leprosy is a very real disease even to this day. It still raises its ugly head around the world, especially in the Middle East. Bobby from Texas, thanks for your teaching and hardworking staff. Thanks for remembering our hardworking staff. We have a very dedicated group of volunteers and employees here at the chapel. They get a tremendous amount of work accomplished with very few people. My question is it possible that I could have been as big an idiot in the first Earth Age as I have been in this one? Yes, it is possible. John in Nevada, if someone is in bondage from drugs, do you throw them out the door? Well, if they're living under my roof, they're going to live by my rules. Now, I don't know if you're talking about one of your children, and all too often, unfortunately, parents become enablers. They give their child three squares a day and a roof over their head, and they encourage them basically to become addicts, if you will, because they're enabling them. If you're a parent and you have a child that's on drugs or alcohol, they need to get clean and sober. And there are people and programs that can help people who are not clean and sober get that way. It's getting late in the game. And I'll tell you, if Antichrist comes to earth, he's going to know your weakest link. There's Matthew chapter 4, when Christ was in the wilderness for 30 days and 30 nights, he was hungry. He hadn't had anything to eat in that period of time. What was the first thing that Satan hit? Make these stones bread if you are the Son of God. And he's going to know your weakest links as well. And if you're an alcoholic or a druggie, you got a serious problem. Troy in Georgia, is dancing evil according to the scripture? Miriam and the women of Israel danced to celebrate God delivering Israel out of Egypt. The women of Israel danced to celebrate a victory in war in 1 Samuel chapter 18, verse 6, as we'll get to eventually. King David danced before the Lord when they brought the Ark of the Covenant into Jerusalem, 2 Samuel chapter 6, verse 14. Dancing has been a part of the culture of God's chosen people, Israel, for centuries. Deborah in Georgia, when we get to heaven, will we have a new name? Well, the overcomers will have a new name, as it's written in Revelation chapter 2, verse 17, and a second witness to that, Revelation chapter 3, verse 12. Betty in South Carolina, when Jesus was hung on the cross, did he shed all of his blood? Well, it actually started before he was nailed to the cross. Remember, he was flogged, scourged. Pontius Pilate was hoping the people would change their minds and let him go, but they didn't. Then what did they do? Well, they wove a crown made out of thorns, and when they pressed that down into place, it drew blood. So he had lost a lot of blood by the time they nailed him to the cross. You know, as the Passover lamb, he was not to have one bone broken. But it was a common practice of the Romans, crucifixion being one of their main ways of capital punishment. It was quite common that if someone was not dying as quickly as what they had hoped, they would break a leg, and that would expedite the death. They didn't break the leg of Jesus Christ. They rather ran a spear through his side, and yeah, his life's blood flowed out. What is it? Psalm chapter 22. He talks about the life flowing out of him as blood. Eleanor from Kansas. My question. I know Jesus was conceived on December 25th and born on September 29th. Very few people realize that fact, but you are right. But is a date known when he died, since I don't believe in Easter anymore? With much love, bless you, and much love back, and bless you as well, Eleanor. Well, you know, he was the Passover lamb I was just discussing. And of course, when was he crucified? He was crucified on Passover. When is Passover? Leviticus 23. It's 14 days after the spring equinox, the beginning of the Hebrew year. It states in Leviticus chapter 23, at evening, which is sundown, that's the beginning of the 15th day, that is the Passover. Cynthia in Michigan, when I get to heaven and my family is there but on the other side, how can I help them to come on the side of paradise? I try to plant God's seed, but they don't always listen. Well, that's all you can do, Cynthia, is plant the seeds. And you know, everything is on God's time frame, his schedule. So oftentimes we plant a seed and we think it will never bear fruit, but then all of a sudden it takes hold and bears fruit. Ezekiel chapter 44 verse 25, it states there that in the millennium, now that's not now, that's in the millennium, the gulf which you're talking about on the other side of Luke chapter 16 is not passable. You can't go on the other side of the gulf and help a immediate family member to come over to the other side of the gulf. They're there until the millennium. Now, in the millennium, though, God's election, the Zadok, as they're called in Ezekiel 44, verse 25, will have the right to leave the millennial temple, which is where Jesus is, to help a lost brother, sister, or brother, a sister who's not been married, because if she's married, then she's part of that family. But you can go and help them, try and talk some sense into them, but there's a price to pay. You have to have a cleansing process of 7 days before you're allowed to enter back into the millennial temple with Christ. Angie from Alabama, where can I find the key of David in the Bible? Revelation chapter 3, verse 7 speaks of the key of David specifically. There's an excellent study by Pastor Arnold Murray called The Key of David, and it's CD number 30748. It's critical to understand who the Kenites are in this time. And if you don't have the key of David, you do not know who the Kenites are, as it states in Revelation chapter 3, verse 9. I know you know who those are who claim to be of our brother Judah, but do lie and are of the synagogue of Satan. That's the Kenites. Roy in Colorado, when the Antichrist is here on the earth, what precious metal will you, or method will you use to buy and sell? And what Roy's talking about is that those who do not worship the Antichrist are not going to be able to buy and sell. Why? Because he's going to have his own currency. And if you want some of his currency, you just have to do one thing: bow down and worship him. Revelation chapter 13, verse 17 is where it states that those who do not take the mark of the beast will not be able to buy and sell. That does not mean that you can't barter or trade, and that's what Roy is talking about. And I personally prefer silver. Silver is a precious metal, will always have value. It's not as expensive or as valuable as gold. And after all, what are you going to be trading the precious metals for? Probably a loaf of bread. So I'd a whole lot rather give someone a silver coin than a gold coin if I'm trading it for a loaf of bread. Irene in Canada, I was watching a tape, A Virgin Will Conceive. And in it, Pastor Arnold Murray said there is a documentary called Poland and Norway, or Norway and Poland. Please tell me on the air if you have this in your library. I couldn't see it on your listing of tapes. Then I will order it. And Pastor Arnold Murray, I remember that, actually misspoke, and it's referring to Denmark, the European nation of Denmark. And the strange parallel is a book that we offer in our library. It's book number 19, and it's $10. We also have a DVD, 46652, for $25. And what it points to, the name Strange Parallel, draws on the culture, songs that the people sing of Denmark compared to one of the tribes of Israel. And it's an interesting documentary. I think that's what you're talking about, Irene. Don from Florida, is Canaan, that's C-A-N-A-A-N, the son of Ham, who Noah cursed, the start of the Kenite, K-E-N-I-T-E, race? Absolutely not. And that's a common mistake made by people. But incest does not change your race. And that's what happened in Genesis chapter 9. Ham uncovered his father's nakedness, which, if you'll read in Leviticus chapter 18, Leviticus 20, means that he slept or had sexual intercourse with his father's wife. In the case of Ham, his own mother. And she conceived and had a child, Canaan, with a C. And that you had the one thing right. Noah cursed him. It wasn't God who cursed him. Unfortunately, many of our black brothers and sisters in Christ are taught that Ham was cursed, that Canaan was cursed by God and was the first black person on earth. That's ridiculous. Again, incest does not cause a person's race to change. Kenites, the very word means the progeny, if you will, the offspring of Cain, that's C-A-I-N, of the first few books of Genesis. And of course, Cain was conceived of Eve after she had intercourse in the garden with Satan himself, the serpent seed doctrine. Corey from Tennessee, I cannot ask a very specific question as I do not understand enough about it to know what to ask. Will you please explain the first earth age to me? The catabole, or the overthrow, is what I hear it called. Well, all God's children were in spiritual bodies in the first earth age. There was no flesh man in the first earth age. Satan led a rebellion against God at the catabole. The catabole is a Greek word that means the foundations of the world, as it's translated often in the New Testament. And one-third of God's children followed Satan at that time. Well, that left God with the decision. Do I destroy one-third of my children, or do I have a second earth age and give them a chance at salvation with Jesus Christ as their Savior? The elect stood with God in a very special way in the first earth age. They've already been judged. They're called the upright ones, and they will be born toward the end of the second earth age because they're going to stand for God again in a very special way against the Antichrist. Geraldine in Florida, what is the best way to study the Bible? Chapter by chapter, verse by verse, line upon line, precept upon precept. What tools should you use in studying the Bible? Well, if you have a King James Version Bible and a Strong's Concordance, I'll throw in a Smith's Bible Dictionary, very inexpensive resource, but it's chock full of information about God's Word. If you can afford it, a companion Bible is good, but really any King James Version, a Strong's Concordance, and a Smith's Bible Dictionary, and you're equipped to do in-depth Bible study with us here at the chapel. David in Georgia, when Antichrist is here on earth, will he actually try and bring world peace even for those, I can't read your writing, or will he, he's going to be coming in, peace, peace, peace. That's his message, is prosperity and peace, as it's written in the book of Daniel. And I'm out of time. I want you to know that I love you all a great deal. Why? Because you do enjoy studying God's Word, chapter by chapter, verse by verse. And that is the way to study His Word, so that you have understanding. We are brought to you by your tithes and offerings. If we've helped you, help us keep coming to you and to reach out to others as well who are lost in this world of darkness. One thing most important, beloved, and it's this. You stay in His Word every day, and your Father's Word is a good day, even with trouble. You know why? It's because Jesus, Yeshua, our Messiah, He is the living Word.
1: 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We hope you have enjoyed studying God's Word here on the Shepherd's Chapel Family Bible Study Hour with Pastor Dennis Murray. 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Once again, that's Shepherd's Chapel, P.O. 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We invite you to join us for the next in-depth Bible study each weekday at the same time. Thank you for watching today's program, and God bless you.

The book of James. James is a book that I know you'll enjoy because it is written, when you rightly divide it, to those that are scattered abroad. That's to say the 12 tribes, the 10 tribes scattered abroad, being very specific in your freedom of Christianity, the repentance, giving much personal instruction as far as controlling our thoughts and finding peace, and giving us those parameters wherein Christianity, defining those things that come from the Word of God. Example, that bitter and sweet water cannot come from the same spring. Well, from God's Word, you should not have both either. The practice of healing brought forth in this book of James. I know you're going to like it. James, that great book of instruction.

0: Welcome to the Shepherd's Chapel Network Family Bible Study Hour with Pastor Dennis Murray. Wisdom is understanding God's Word. Pastor Murray's unique teaching approach brings God's Word alive with meaning as he takes you on a chapter-by-chapter, verse-by-verse study of God's letter to you, the Bible. And now, here is Pastor Dennis Murray.
1: Good day to you. God bless you. Welcome to Shepherd's Chapel. Welcome to this Family Bible Study Hour. Ready to get back into our Father's Word here at the chapel? We invite you to get your Bible and join us. We're going to pick it up today, Leviticus chapter 16, verse 1. And we're going to be covering the Day of Atonement. Rolled around once a year, the seventh month, Tishri on the Hebrew calendar, on the 10th day is when God said the Day of Atonement would occur. And I think this is to help the people of Israel realize that even though there had been instituted means by which they could atone or expiate their sins through the various sin offerings and whatnot, but there was still sin that had gone unatoned for. Just like today. And you know, you might say, well, why would people go with sin unatoned? The same reason they do today. They don't believe on Jesus Christ. They don't ask God for forgiveness. They don't repent. And that's what this Day of Atonement, I like to think of it as a national day of repentance. And you know, our nation today could use a national day of repentance. But fortunately, we don't have to wait for one day of the calendar year, because you know what? Just as soon as everything was clean again, somebody's going to mess up the next day. Why? Because they were human at that time, we're human today, and we all sin. So important that we have that means of atoning for sin, setting things right with God, which is what this chapter 16 is all about. So with that, let's ask that word of wisdom that's also known as Israel's fast. And let's ask that word of wisdom in Yeshua's precious name. Father, we ask you to open eyes, open ears this day. Leviticus chapter 16, verse 1, and it reads, "And the Lord spake unto Moses after the death of the two sons of Aaron, when they offered before the Lord and died." Here God going to remind Aaron that his two sons, Nadab and Abihu, this happened back in chapter 10, verse 1 in the following verses. But what happened? Well, the whole purpose of Leviticus is God telling his children how they're to worship him. Well, they didn't follow God's instructions. They went and started making up their own religion, doing things the way that they wanted to rather than the way that God wanted them to do. And do we do that today? You bet. It seems like some churches are more interested in passing the plate than teaching God's word. They're coming up with their own religions. But what Nadab and Abihu did, they were supposed to offer incense in their censers, and the fire was supposed to come from the altar of burnt offering. And their censers were going out, and they ran and filled it up with just ordinary campfire, probably started with camel chips or buffalo chips, and God struck them dead, just bam. And Aaron is going to be coming a lot closer to approaching God, as we'll see in this chapter 16, on the Day of Atonement. Verse 2, "And the Lord said unto Moses, speak unto Aaron thy brother, that he come not at all times into the holy place," Kadesh Hagadashim in the Hebrew tongue, the Holy of Holies, "not to come just at any time that Aaron chooses, within the veil before the mercy seat, which is upon the ark, that he die not, for I will appear in the cloud upon the mercy seat." And once a year was Aaron to go in behind the veil into the Holy of Holies. Verse 3, "Thus shall Aaron come into the holy place, with a young bullock for a sin offering and a ram for a burnt offering. Now this sin offering and burnt offering are for Aaron himself and his house, in other words, his family, the Levitical priests. Verse 4, he shall put on the holy linen coat, and he shall have the linen breeches upon his flesh, and shall be girded with a linen girdle, and with a linen mitre shall he be attired, a mitre being a turban or a cap, if you will. These are holy garments, therefore shall he wash his flesh in water, and so put them on. And this was to be worn only on this Day of Atonement when he went into the Holy of Holies. This is not the normal attire that Aaron was instructed to wear back in chapter 8, verse 7. This was only to be worn when he approached God in the Holy of Holies. I like this. The linen, of course. What is the linen that makes up our robes in heaven? You can read about it in Revelation chapter 19, the righteous acts. And the only thing you can take with you, Revelation chapter 14, verse 13, are your works, whether good, bad, or ugly. When you die, your works go with you. Why? You're going to be judged upon them. But those righteous acts are what makes up the linen of those who in heaven. And some are going to be wearing pretty skimpy shorts. Some are going to have nice, long, flowing robes. I hope you fall into the category of the latter. This, of course, the high priest, a type for Jesus Christ. In Revelation chapter 1, verses 13, 14, and 15, we see Jesus described there in bright white attire, so that fits. Verse 5, and he shall take of the congregation of the children of Israel two kids of the goats for a sin offering and one ram for a burnt offering. And Aaron will first make his offering for himself and the priesthood, his family, and then the offerings made for the sins of the people. And we're going to see quite a change, though, from the two kids. Did you notice? What is the deal with the two kids? Well, let's find out. Verse 6. And Aaron shall offer his bullock of the sin offering, which is for himself, and make an atonement for himself and for his house. First himself and the priesthood, then the congregation. And of course, the congregation, that offering, Aaron was a member of the congregation. Verse 7. And he shall take the two goats and present them before the Lord at the door of the tabernacle of the congregation. Verse 8. And Aaron shall cast lots upon the two goats, one lot for the Lord and the other lot for the scapegoat. The scapegoat in the Hebrew tongue, Hazazel. And, you know, what was the casting of the lots? Of course, the Urim and the Thummim that the high priest utilized for God's decisions. Now, this... some scholars try and put different meanings on this scapegoat as Azazel. They try and say that Azazel was an evil spirit or a fallen angel by that name. The antithesis, which is meaning a complete opposite, who was the one goat chosen for? The lot was for Yahweh, the Lord. So the only explanation of who Azazel is being the complete opposite of the Lord is, of course, Satan himself. So we have one of the goats is selected for the Lord. The other is chosen to represent Satan. Verse 9. And Aaron shall bring the goat upon which the Lord's lot fell, and offer him for a sin offering. In chapter 4, verse 13, and the following verses, the blood of that sacrifice was taken into the sanctuary. And what that meant was that the priest normally, if it were just a lay person or even a leader who had sinned, the priest were responsible for consuming the prescribed portions of the sin offering. Anytime that blood was taken into the Holy of Holies, for example, or even to the, as far as the altar of incense burning, then the priest did not consume the sin offering. As we'll see, it was burned in a clean place outside the camp. Verse 10, but the goat on which the lot fell to be the scapegoat, Azazel, shall be presented alive before the Lord to make an atonement with him or for him, and to let him go for a scapegoat into the wilderness. Now, the wilderness, the people of Israel, when the image of a wilderness was death, desolation. And of course, sin, what are the wages of sin? The wages of sin are death. So this Day of Atonement was a chance for the Israelites to clean the slate, to completely do away with all the sin and uncleanness that was upon the nation for failure to expiate the sin or failure to go through the prescribed cleansing process. Verse 11, and Aaron shall bring the bullock of the sin offering which is for himself, and shall make an atonement for himself and for his house, his family, the priesthood, and shall kill the bullock of the sin offering which is for himself. And now we go back to verse 6, where we're going to be talking about the offerings for himself. Since verse 6, we've been talking about the offering for the entire congregation. Verse 12, and he shall take a censer full of burning coals of fire from off the altar before the Lord, and his hands full of sweet incense beaten small, and bring it within the veil. And only fire from the altar was acceptable. Don't do it like Nadab and Abihu did, grabbing some strange fire off of a common fire and then bringing that to present incense to the Lord. That did not please God at all. And of course, the sweet incense, always symbolic of the prayers of the people going up to the Lord. Revelation chapter 8, verse 5, verse 13. And he shall put the incense upon the fire before the Lord, that the cloud of the incense may cover the mercy seat that is upon the testimony, that he die not. Now, some scholars state that the priest would take the incense and cause the fire to come in contact with it, which was the cloud of the manifestation of the Lord. Believe me, Yahweh does not need a man to take two handfuls of incense to create a cloud with the fire to manifest himself. He's quite capable of doing that himself. We're going to see that this cloud of the incense was to protect Aaron from the holiness of God. Man in his unholiness just can't quite get in the presence of the Lord. Verse 14, and he shall take of the blood of the bullock and sprinkle it with his finger upon the mercy seat eastward. This would be the throne of God at this time. And the seat eastward means on the front side. And before the mercy seat shall he sprinkle of the blood with his finger seven times. Seven times being the seven in biblical numerics, spiritual completeness or perfection and the stamp of the covenant. In the book of Exodus, chapter 28, verse 33, we learn that the garments that Aaron wore while he was in the Holy of Holies had little bells sewn in the bottom hem of it so that the people could hear him moving around in there and know that he was still alive. Verse 15. What he's doing here, by the way, too, is sanctifying the sanctuary, expiating all the sin that of man, including his own. Verse 15. Then shall he kill the goat of the sin offering. This would be the one that was the lot fell to the Lord, that is for the people, and bring his blood within the veil, and do with that blood as he did with the blood of the bullock, and sprinkle it upon the mercy seat and before the mercy seat. These the first sprinkling for Aaron and his family, the second sprinkling for the people. And of course, when this says on the mercy seat or before the mercy seat, upon the mercy seat in verse 15, he didn't actually pour the blood on the mercy seat. He was sprinkling it towards the mercy seat. Verse 16. And he shall make an atonement for the holy place because of the uncleanness of the children of Israel and because of their transgressions in all their sins that had not been atoned for throughout the year. And so shall he do for the tabernacle of the congregation that remaineth among them in the midst of their uncleanness. And that, of course, causing a feeling of guilt, a feeling of separation from the Lord, from this sin that was still attached to the people. Verse 17. And there shall be no man in the tabernacle of the congregation when he goeth in to make an atonement, when Aaron goes into the Holy of Holies, in the holy place until he come out and have made an atonement for himself and for his household and all the congregation of Israel. Normally, you would see priests in and around the inner court where the altar of burnt offering was, where the candlestick, where the showbread table, where the altar of golden altar of incense offering. But for this occasion, no one, including the priest, was allowed to be in the tent. Verse 18. And he shall go out into the altar of burnt offering, that is before the Lord, and make an atonement for it, and shall take the blood of the bullock and of the blood of the goat, and put it upon the horns of the altar round about. And the horns always symbolic of power. And again, what he's doing here is cleansing and sanctifying the temple furniture from the sins and uncleanness of the people, including the priests. Verse 19. And he shall sprinkle of the blood upon it with his finger seven times, and cleanse it, and hallow or set apart it from the uncleanness of the children of Israel. Verse 20. And when he hath made an end of reconciling the holy place and the tabernacle of the congregation and the altar, he shall bring the live goat. This is the goat that the lot for Azazel fell upon, the goat representing Satan. Verse 21. And Aaron shall lay both his hands. This is the only place where the priest was to lay both hands. I think that emphasizes the solemnity of the ceremony. Upon the head of the live goat, and confess over him all the iniquities of the children of Israel, and all their transgressions, and all their sins, putting them upon the head of the goat, and shall send him away. He's also known as the goat of departure, by the hand of a fit man unto the wilderness. Now, this is symbolic of laying the sins of the people that had not been atoned for on the goat representing Satan. And that's where sin belongs, is on Satan. Man comes up with their ways to sin for sure, but God is giving man a way to get the sin away from the people. And it's kind of a cleansing, if you will. The whole nation is joyous on this day because it's a day when everything starts afresh. Things are forgiven. And today, of course, we don't have to wait for a national day of atonement. The blood of Jesus Christ on the cross, we can claim that each and every day. So I encourage you, if you're walking around with the sin, feeling guilty about it, don't do that. If you believe on Jesus Christ, you're a Christian. And as a Christian, the beauty of Christianity is repentance, and I encourage you to consider it. There's no need for you to be walking around with sin when you can get rid of it. A fit man, of course, the only one who is fit man to get rid of the sin today, of course, is Jesus Christ. His blood on the cross paid the price. Verse 22. And the goat shall bear upon him all their iniquities. It's just another word for sins. Under the land not inhabited. The Hebrew, the land of separation. And he shall let go the goat in the wilderness. And this is the reason, again, he's known as the goat of departure. Verse 23. And Aaron shall come into the tabernacle of the congregation, and shall put off the linen garments, only to be worn on this one occasion each year, which he put on when he went into the holy place, and shall leave them there, probably unclean and defiled from laying sins of the goat, is the reason that he's going to wash his flesh. Verse 24, and he shall wash his flesh with water in the holy place, and put on his garments. Now this would be his normal attire as prescribed in chapter 8. And come forth and offer his burnt offering and the burnt offering of the people, and make an atonement for himself and for the people. All the sins of the previous year that had been overlooked have now been cleansed. And the fat of the sin offering shall he burn upon the altar as normally prescribed. 26. And he that let go the goat for the scapegoat shall wash his clothes and bathe his flesh in water and afterward come into the camp. He's also defiled by the sin on the scapegoat. Now, some scholars believe that this person who took the goat out in the wilderness threw the goat off of a cliff and killed it. That would be, in effect, making a sacrifice to Satan. And I don't think that that was done at all. I think that this person took this goat so far away from the camp. Of course, they didn't want it any way that the goat would find its way back into the camp. That would be symbolic of the sin coming back. You take a domesticated animal and you put it in the wilderness, an animal that probably has been hand-fed by man his entire life, and you put him in the wilderness, he's not going to last very long at all. The animals of prey will make short order of him. He'll be somebody's lunch. Verse 27. And the bullock for the sin offering, this is Aaron's, and the goat for the sin offering, that being the people's, whose blood was brought in to make atonement in the holy place, shall one carry forth without the camp, and they shall burn in the fires their skins, their flesh, and their dung. And of course this was done in a clean place, deshe in the Hebrew, the place where they put the ashes from the altar fire. But this burning of the entire animal was symbolic of blotting the sins out. And again, the priest would not consume the sin offering. Only the fat was placed on the altar. The rest of it was removed from the camp and burned in a clean place. And he that burneth them shall wash his clothes and bathe his flesh in water, and afterward he shall come into the camp, also unclean. Now the celebration follows. And this shall be a statute forever unto you, that in the seventh month, Tishri, on the Hebrew calendar, on the tenth day of the month, ye shall afflict your souls and do no work at all, whether it be one of your own country or a stranger, a foreigner. This applied to everybody in the land that sojourneth among you. This was a high Sabbath, in other words. This word afflict is an interesting word. It's anah in the Hebrew, and it literally means to depress. It's translated in the King James Version Bible as afflict, obviously, but also to abase oneself, to chasten oneself, or to humble oneself. Many people believe that the affliction, that it was a fast, and I don't see that myself. To afflict yourself means to humble yourself. Now, if you feel like fasting is important and you want to give up food for a period of time, that's okay. I recommend you can consult a physician before you do it to make sure you're in good enough health to do it. But I think this more than anything was the people of Israel coming together in a repentant form, seeking God's grace and his forgiveness. Verse 30, for on that day shall the priest make an atonement for you to cleanse you, that you may be clean from all your sins before the Lord, and therefore able to joyously worship the Lord, knowing that their sins are gone. 31, it shall be a Sabbath of rest unto you, and ye shall afflict your souls by a statute forever. And it's important that you understand the difference between law, statutes, and ordinances. This applied to this period of time, the dispensation of the law. We live under a dispensation, a period of time of grace, and God does not want burnt offerings anymore. In fact, he would consider that an abomination. Verse 32, and the priest whom he shall anoint and whom he shall consecrate, this is to fill his hand, to minister in the priest office in his father's stead, shall make the atonement, and shall put on the linen clothes, even the holy garments. What this is saying is that when Aaron is no longer able to perform the duties of his office as high priest, then his son, Eleazar, would take over, and that would be the way it was, and from generation to generation. And he shall make an atonement for the holy sanctuary, and he shall make an atonement for the tabernacle of the congregation, and for the altar, and he shall make an atonement for the priest, and for all the people of the congregation, all done once each year. 34, to conclude the chapter, and this shall be an everlasting statute unto you, to make an atonement for the children of Israel for all their sins once a year. And he did as the Lord commanded Moses. And this, the first day of atonement would be probably 5 months after Israel departed from Mount Sinai. And so it was. But the blood sacrifices and penance of this day, the Day of Atonement, awakened a desire and a longing of the people for a more perfect sacrifice. And there would be a more perfect sacrifice that would come. Turn with me to the book of Hebrews. In conclusion of this lecture, we're going to figure out what that better sacrifice to come was. And we're going to Hebrews chapter 9, and let's pick it up with verse 6. You'll probably recognize a lot of this. We've just been reading it in the Old Testament. Now, when these things were thus ordained,

0: understanding, man could not approach the holiness of God. Only the high priest was allowed to go behind that veil, verse 9, which was a figure or a comparison for the time then present, in which were offered both gifts and sacrifices that could not make him that did the service perfect or complete as pertaining to the conscience. The blood of goats and bulls just didn't get it. There was a more perfect sacrifice, and we're going to learn what that was. Verse 10, which stood only in meats and drinks and divers washings and carnal ordinances imposed on them until the time of Reformation. And what was the time of Reformation? It was when Christ paid the price on the cross. His blood on the cross became the perfect sacrifice for one and all time. Excuse me, verse 11. But Christ being come an high priest of good things to come, a priest forever after the order of Melchizedek, by a greater and more perfect tabernacle, not made with hands, that is to say, not of this building. You know, when they were making up a false report about Christ, the false witnesses, you remember, they said, I heard him. He said, if you tear down this temple, that in 3 days he can raise it back up. He wasn't talking about a building made by hands. He knew that he was going to be crucified on the cross. He knew that his body was going to be the temple, if you will, was going to be raised again in 3 days when he resurrected. Verse 12, neither by the blood of goats and calves, but by his own blood he entered in once into the holy place, having obtained eternal redemption for us. It's written that when he gave up the spirit in the flesh, that the first thing he did was he went up to heaven and he rent the veil from top to bottom, not from bottom to top, from top to bottom. And I want you to realize what that meant, that that veil was rent to where you now can go right on in. You have access to your Heavenly Father. You don't need the blood of goats and bulls. You need only to claim the blood of Jesus Christ. Verse 13, for if the blood of bulls and of goats and the ashes of an heifer, this would be the red heifer, which we'll get to in Numbers, that's in Numbers chapter 19, sprinkling the unclean sanctifieth to the purifying of the flesh. If the blood of bulls and goats and the ashes of a heifer will make you clean, verse 14, how much more shall the blood of Christ, who through the eternal Spirit offered himself without spot, he was perfect, to God, purge your conscience from the dead works, from dead works to serve the living God. So no more do we claim the blood of goats and bulls to cleanse us of our sins. The blood of Jesus Christ is all you need. And you don't have to wait for a day of each year to get rid of that sin as they did in the time of the Israelites. You can claim that forgiveness each and every day, multiple times during the day, if you need to. I encourage you to get your slate clean with God. Set things right with your Heavenly Father. Repent. Repent often, and the slate is clean. We'll come back in our next lecture and move on in the book of Leviticus. We've got a short message. We'll ask you to listen a moment, won't you please?
1: 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Box 416, Gravette, Arkansas, 72736. Don't be deceived by Satan.
0: Welcome back to the Shepherd's Chapel Family Bible Study Hour. We're glad you could join back with us. Let's have the 800 number, please, 800-643-4645. That number good throughout Puerto Rico, the U.S., and Canada. If you have a biblical question that you'd like to pose to be answered on the air, feel free to call that 800 number and leave your question. Please don't ask questions about a specific individual, denomination, or organization by name. We try to teach God's Word in a positive manner. Throwing out negative about others by name serves no purpose. We simply won't do it. We'll let God's Word do the teaching, the correcting, and the healing. If you're studying via the Internet somewhere around the world that's not able to use that 800 number, your announcer at the end of the hour will give you our mailing address. Quite all right to mail your questions in, being the point. Got a prayer request? We can do away with the telephone number. You don't need a telephone. You don't need paper and pencil and a mailing address. Your Heavenly Father is there for you 24/7. And as we covered in our lecture today, Christ is immediately when he was he gave up the Spirit, he rent the veil that separated us from God from top to bottom. That means you can approach God yourself in prayer. You can talk to your Heavenly Father. He's always there for you 24/7. I encourage you to develop that relationship with him. Tell him that you love him. Thank him for the blessings that he bestows upon you. If you don't think he's blessing you at all, you're probably taking the blessings for granted. We do have these prayer requests, Father. We come united as one in the name of your Son, Jesus Christ. We ask you to look on these, Father. You know their needs. Alcoholism, drugs, addiction, you know, Father, and if it is your will, a special blessing on these. We also lift up our military troops who are in harm's way, and let's add our law enforcement to that list of protection as well, Father. We ask you to watch over and guide, protect, touch, heal, and in Jesus' precious name, amen, and thank you, Father. All right, let's get to some questions and see what's on the mind of folks. This is from Sharon in North Carolina. Thank you. I never had so much teaching and understanding. Thank God for you and your staff, and you're welcome. We're glad you enjoyed the studies. I lost my daughter in December of 2014. She was 21 years old. Two different people told me something God said to them. Do you think he told them because I am having a really hard time with my loss? One said she was wakened out of her sleep and told she, my daughter, was with our Heavenly Father. The other person said that God assured him that her spirit was with him. This is warming to my heart, but it hurts really bad. I love you and so glad God led me to your program. Be blessed, and you be blessed as well. And Sharon, you know, for a parent to lose a child is out of the normal order of things. Normally, children outlive their parents. And it's devastating when you lose an immediate family member. You know that everyone who passes away is with our Heavenly Father. I hope you know that. Ecclesiastes chapter 12, verses 6 and 7. When the silver cord parts, which is a figure of speech that means when we die, the flesh returns to the earth and the spirit returns to our Heavenly Father. So I don't know these two people, whether what they're telling you is true or not, or if they were just trying to comfort you, but biblically speaking, I can assure you that your daughter is with the Father. And you know what? You're going to see her again. Life in this flesh is but the twinkling of a blink of an eye compared to the eternity. And you'll be in the eternity, I think, with your daughter. Pat in Oklahoma, those of us who die before the millennium and are in our spiritual bodies in paradise will be watching from paradise as the millennium takes place. I know Antichrist comes first at the sixth trump, so we who are in paradise don't get to participate in the millennium. Thank you, Pastor. I am praying for a blessing of God for you and your staff. Well, thank you, and we pray for blessings for you as well. Those who die believing in Jesus Christ are good to go. They're in the eternity. There's no reason for them to go through the millennium. So, but you're right, you won't be there. Ruby in Nevada, a recent question was asked about hunting. You said it was okay. I can only assume that people who hunt deer are using the animal as food source. But what about people who kill lions, tigers, elephants, rhinos, and the like for trophies or for selling ivory? The man who not long ago killed the beautiful lion, what was his purpose? Just to brag that he had killed the big one. Surely this kind of animal slaughter was and is not in the mind of God. Well, I agree with you completely that people who pay money for someone, a guide, to set up a kill so that they have a trophy for the wall in their home is not good. God loves all of his creation, and I'm certain God is not pleased when that happens. You know, responsible hunters, and I remember the question, Ruby, you were talking about. It was a young man who was asking if hunting was okay. And hunting is a sport, and it's a healthy sport. And, you know, if we didn't have hunters, I know here in Arkansas, the deer population would explode if we didn't have hunting season throughout the year from time to time. An overpopulation of deer is not good. They start dying because of disease and illness. Again, overpopulation isn't healthy, and it can be fatal. But I agree with you that people who pay money to have someone set up a kill just so they can say, I shot a rhino or whatever, that's not good. Lisa from Iowa, I have a question. I understand the Gentiles are from other nations that have other gods, small g, but are they from the sixth day man? I'm missing understanding on this. Who are Gentiles? I don't even understand well enough to ask the right question. Could you help? Well, no problem, and you got your question across. Who are the Gentiles? In the Bible, and you use the word nations, kind of ironic, that's what the word nations most often should have been translated Gentiles in God's word. In the Bible, Gentiles were anyone who was not of Israel, were Gentiles. When Jesus was crucified on the cross, salvation was open to all, including Gentiles. In fact, in Revelation 21:24, we find there that the temple, there's not a physical temple in heaven. God Almighty and the Lamb are the temple thereof. And the kings and queens of the ethnos, which is the kings and queens of the nations, is what it reads in Revelation 21:24. That in the Greek is ethnos, which are the ethnic peoples, will be allowed to come and go. So God loves all of his children, whether they're Gentile or of Israel. John in Tennessee, I have spent most of my life in the military. Thank you for serving our country. And I want to know, can a person lose their soul? Because I went to two war zones and I feel so empty inside because I have seen so many things that no one should see and I've done things that no one should do. If I have lost my soul, how do I get it back? Again, thank you for serving our country, John. You and others who fought to protect the freedoms of our nation have nothing to feel guilty or sorry about. Granted, war is ugly, but going to war for your country isn't a sin. Killing those who are trying to kill you is self-defense. It's not a violation of the Ten Commandments. Revelation chapter 20, the great white throne judgment comes about. No one has lost their soul until that judgment day comes and goes. Those who go into the lake of fire lose their soul. But at this point in time, no one has lost their soul, including Satan himself. So my advice to you, John, repent often and your soul will be judged into the kingdom of God, not to the lake of fire. Mike in Illinois, it has been said that evil spirits sometimes smell like rotten eggs. So is it safe to say that when the Antichrist appears that there will be a rotten egg stench throughout the land of Judea? Just wondering. Well, I've never smelled rotten eggs when in the presence of an evil spirit. But if you are looking for a proof of whether the entity in front of you is Antichrist or Jesus Christ, know this, that if you are still in your flesh body, then it's Antichrist in front of you claiming to be Jesus. Jesus returns at the seventh trump, and at that point in time, there is no more flesh. All take on their spiritual bodies, 1 Corinthians chapter 15, verse 52, and the following verses. Julie from Washington, and thank you for your kind comments. My sister's son committed suicide 4 years ago. Since then, she has become involved in, and you list a couple of things, psychics, tarot cards, and a lot of other things. She started forcing these things on the family, especially the children. First, she said the spirit tells her what to do, and now says it's God telling her what to do, and she does everything it tells her to do. She gave my nephew a red angel doll. Well, we all know what that is. At first, I thought this was helping her, but now I know the truth. Every time I try to say anything about this, she says I'm negative and refers to the Bible that what she's doing is good. She doesn't study the Bible, but says she finds nice things to read in it. She is also an ordained minister. I have anointed my home and myself and say prayers daily for my family. Some of my family thinks I'm not familiar with this, it looks like Reiki is helping her and don't see anything wrong if it's helping her. Is there anything else I can do? She also has a coexist bumper sticker, and I researched that, and that's not good either. Well, you know, all this sounds pretty wicked to me, Julie, and you know what I would do if I were you is pray for her, number one. You know, you say her son committed suicide. That, you know, again, is a parent losing a child. That's kind of out of the normal of order of things. So you said 4 years ago, that's a considerable period of time. But I'd pray for her to find the Lord again and get back into God's Word. As far as all this other stuff, I would keep your children away from it. And you just tell her if she tries to introduce your children to it, that's a no-no. You don't do that. You know, you're threatening our relationship as sisters if you continue to do that. Just you got to be firm. Caroline from New York. I'm sorry to say my husband, who is Christian, does not watch the program. My question, how can I get him to start watching the show? Is do you have any ideas that could help me with this? Or just be patient, keep praying for him? Question. Keep up the wonderful work you are all doing for the glory of God, his precious son, Jesus Christ. Very good. Be an example, Caroline, to your husband. You know, things must happen on God's time frame, and they will always happen on his time frame. So pray that your husband will see the truth. Be the example for him, though. Lisa in Massachusetts. Dear Pastor, my question is as follows. What happens to the physical world as well as our bodies, trees, animals, etc., when we are all changed to spiritual bodies? In the last earth age, we had physical evidence of it existing. When God destroys all evil rudiments, trees, grass, houses, animals, and alike, they are not evil. So what happens to all the physical world? Well, Romans chapter 8, verse 20, and the following verses tell us that the creature, which would have been better translated the creation, groans for the return of Christ. And in verse 21, it states the creation will be delivered from the bondage. And what bondage? The bondage of man bringing the world to the condition that it is. Heaven, and you follow here, if all is changed to spiritual, then there can't be a third world age, only three heaven ages. But please correct me if I'm wrong. Well, yes, you are kind of wrong, because heaven is wherever God is. And there is a third earth and heaven age, but heaven is going to be here on earth. Revelation chapter 21, verse 1 and the following verses. The throne of God comes to earth. Joyce in Arizona, when you die, if you go to hell, do you burn forever? No, when we die, we return to the Father. 2 Corinthians chapter 5, verses 7 and 8, to be absent from the body is to be present with the Lord. But you have to understand there are two sides to the gulf, as we learn in Luke chapter 16. The great white throne judgment doesn't occur until the end of the millennium, which is the 1,000 years that Christ will reign with his elect. Hell is the lake of fire of Revelation 20. It results in the death of the soul forever and ever. John in South Carolina, how will we recognize each other's friends and family after our lives here on earth are concluded? Ezekiel chapter 44, verse 25, the Zadok, who are God's elect in the millennial period, will be allowed to leave the millennial temple, which is where Christ is, to help an immediate family member. And of course, they would have to be able to recognize the immediately family member to go to them. That's Ezekiel chapter 44, verse 25, proves that we will know friends and family in the afterlife, the spirit life. Steve in Ohio, who was Cain and Abel's wives? Abel had no wife. Cain, his brother, murdered him before he took a wife. Cain's wife is not mentioned by name, but we know she was from the land of Nod on the east of Eden, Genesis chapter 4, verses 16 and 17. April in Maryland, is smoking tobacco actually a sin? Not written in the Bible. I liken smoking tobacco with the eating of unclean food. It's a sin against your flesh, but not a sin against your soul. Michael in Mississippi, why did David pick up 5 stones? I was taught that it was because Goliath had 4 other brothers. Well, it only took 1 stone accurately planted in Goliath's forehead to bring the big boy down. 5 in biblical numerics is grace. It was by the grace of God that little David, but a youth, was able to bring the champion of the Philistines, Goliath, down. And the lesson for us there is there are no giants if God is on your side. I'm out of time. I love you all a great deal. Why? Because you enjoy studying God's Word in depth. You know what? It makes God's day when he looks down and he sees you studying the letter that he wrote to you, the Bible. We are brought to you by your tithes and offerings. If we've helped you, help us keep coming to you and to reach out to others of our brothers and sisters who are lost in this world of darkness. Most important this, though, beloved, you stay in his Word every day. Every day in your Father's Word is a good day, even with trouble. Do you know why? It's because Jesus is the living Word.
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The Mark of the Beast on CD is our free introductory offer to you. What is the Mark of the Beast? 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It's getting late in the game. You need to know what the Mark of the Beast is. As it's written in Revelation chapter 13, verse 8, many will be deceived. Christ said in Mark 13, 23, "Behold, I have foretold you all things." 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Don't be deceived by Satan.

0: Welcome to the Shepherd's Chapel Network Family Bible Study Hour with Pastor Arnold Murray. Wisdom is understanding God's Word. Pastor Murray's unique teaching approach brings God's Word alive with meaning as he takes you on a chapter-by-chapter, verse-by-verse study of God's letter to you, the Bible. And now here is Pastor Arnold Murray.
1: Good day to you. God bless you. Say welcome to the Shepherd's Chapel. Welcome to this family Bible study. We're back in our Father's Word, Book of Deuteronomy. The law given in kind of lay terms by Moses, not a repeat of the law, that is to say a new law, but bringing it down in lay terms whereby we can understand it with clarity. And in the closing of the last lecture, in chapter 16, verse 2, we found that Passover is, and you'll celebrate it wherever God placed his name. And then we went to 1 Corinthians chapter 5, verses 7 and 8, and found out that Christ became our Passover. And where did God place his name? Yeshua, that is to say Jesus in the Hebrew. Yeshua is Yahweh, his name, the Savior. So he placed his name in that Passover that you're to partake of. If you want his blessings, that's entirely up to you. But you will always remember that. And wherever Christ is, then there is that Passover. Okay, so then we go with chapter 16, verse 3, a word of wisdom from our Father. We pick it up with that thought. Verse 3 reads, "Thou shalt eat no leavened bread with it," this is concerning Passover, "7 days shalt thou eat unleavened bread, therewith even the bread of affliction, for thou camest forth out of the land of Egypt in haste, that thou mayest remember the day when thou camest forth out of the land of Egypt all the days of thy life." It's something you're not supposed to forget, that slavery, that bondage. And the fact that when God delivers you, you want to be ready to move. And quite frankly, the true bread that we always partake of is the body of Christ. And why do we leave the leaven out? Well, when they left that night and they departed by night, when you make bread, you put in the yeast and it takes time for the dough to rise. And though it's very good, but when it's time to move with God, you don't have any delay, no delay time. Therefore, it is symbolic of sin, traditions of the world, and other things that can slip into your life through leaven. It'll leaven the whole lump if you allow it. So therefore, at that time, especially when we're taking the Lord's table, which is to say his body, the bread of life, then it is unleavened. Verse 4. "And there shall be no leavened bread seen with thee in all thy coast 7 days. Neither shall there anything of the flesh which thou sacrificest the first day at even remain all night until the morning." And of course now, naturally, blood sacrifice is done away with. We sacrifice our love. Our love for who? The place God put his name, Yeshua. Verse 5, "Thou mayest not sacrifice the Passover within any of thy gates which the Lord thy God giveth thee." In other words, he's going to appoint the place. Verse 6, "But at the place which the Lord thy God shall choose to place his name in, there thou shalt sacrifice the Passover at even, at the going down of the sun, at the season that thou camest forth out of Egypt." When was that? It never changes. It's the same every year. If you're a child of light, you use the solar calendar. And the spring equinox starts at the spring equinox. The new year starts at the spring equinox. 14 days later, as the day goes, then at sunset begins the 15th day, and that begins the Passover, a very special day. It will fall on different days of the week, but it is always the high Sabbath of Christianity, It never changes. The spring equinox will always, on our calendar, hit either March the 20th or 21st, most prominently the 21st. And the sun is accurate, the moon is not. All prophecies given concerning months or moons is of Satan. And all prophecies given of days is of God's children. So which calendar do you go by? Naturally, the calendar of the light, sun, solar. Anytime you do documentaries and you travel the ancient roads, anytime you come to ancient writings, you always find a calendar that is solstice, which is to say of the sun, not the moon. So you never forget that. You always keep it. Verse 7, and thou shalt roast and eat it in the place which the Lord thy God shall choose, and thou shalt turn in the morning and go into thy tents. You will return back to your booth, the skut. Now, what about this? What place does God choose? Well, he told you. It's where God's word. Yeshua, that is to say, Yahweh's Savior, is also the living word. And where the living word is taught chapter by chapter and verse by verse. And it is the food that you partake of. It is the bread that you partake of, except for three times a year. It is the living word. That word strengthens you. It blesses you. It guides you, directs you. All this brings down God's blessings in your life. And how wonderful it is to be blessed by the hand of Almighty God. Verse 8, 6 days thou shalt eat unleavened bread. And on the seventh day shall be a solemn assembly to the Lord thy God. Thou shalt do no work therein. That would be, in the seventh day it would be another Sabbath from the high Sabbath. So there you have it. There is a great deal of prophecy even in that. What is a sabbatical year? Well, it's the seventh. When we figure that one day with the Lord is as 1,000 years with man, how long is 6 days with the Lord? 6,000 years. Well, how many years were there up until Christ? Well, roughly say 4,000. Well, how many years have there been after Christ? Well, that's two more. That's six. And then we go into that sabbatical year of the Lord, which is the millennium, 1,000-year period. So we have reached, basically, that 6 days with the Lord. So we're in the generation of the fig tree, in which you want to expect things to happen. You want to be alert. You want to be awake. And you want to know where your Passover is. You want to know where the Lord's name is. It's in Yeshua, Yahweh's Savior. Now we start the second great feast. And this is how it is determined. It will be the day of Pentecost. Verse 9. 7 weeks shalt thou number unto thee. Begin to number the 7 weeks from this such time as thou beginnest to pluck put the sickle to the corn. In other words, it's the green corn time. That's what that would be the time for 7 weeks from the time of Passover, which is the green corn time, green ear time, as most would call it. Now, what is 7 times 7 then? That's 49. Well, what follows 49? 50. What does the word Pentecost in the Greek tongue mean? 50th day. And it was that 50th day on Pentecost that the cloven tongue, that is to say the very Holy Spirit himself, spoke through the children of God, both the handmaidens and the sons, old men and young men. Verse 10, and thou shalt keep the feast of weeks unto the Lord thy God with a tribute of a free will offering of thine hand, which thou shalt give unto the Lord thy God according as the Lord thy God hath blessed thee. Now, it's important that you absorb that. According as the Lord hath blessed you. If the Lord hasn't blessed you, you don't owe anything, basically, is what it's saying. You know, many times, why do you say that? Well, there are many different peoples will take senior citizens that are approaching those dawn of the days. And they try to talk them into, you want to buy your way into heaven. They don't use those express words, but that's what it all amounts to. Make a loan. You can't borrow money to pay something God is for a blessing that didn't happen. Okay. You can't ever borrow money to make a gift to God, because you only give from the blessings God gives you. I say that to steer people away from trying to rip off senior citizens to try to use their income, their savings, to help build something great new that God will be so proud of that you will probably enter eternal life. That won't get you into eternal life. Loving Him, loving our Father will, but building something won't. Okay. So don't be conned. And you know, if somebody feels really led and convicted of God to help build a certain thing, fantastic, go for it. But if you're on a fixed income and barely getting by, don't you ever let anyone talk you into giving you something if God hasn't blessed you. That's my point. Verse 11, and thou shalt rejoice before the Lord thy God, thou and thy son and thy daughter and thy manservant, you all participate, and thy maidservant, and the Levite that is within thy gates, that your priest, the traveling priest that have no inheritance, and the stranger and the fatherless and the widow that are among you in the place which the Lord thy God hath chosen to place his name there. That means Christ is open to everyone. And how many days is that? It's 50 days from Passover on the solar calendar. And on the solar calendar is a very simple calendar. You take the 15 days from the spring equinox, the new year, up to Passover, and then add 50 days seven times. Seven times 50 is 350. Adding 15 to 350, you have 365 days of a solar calendar. It also helps you to know and understand when the feasts come by, because these feasts, and there will be three of them, they're very important. This is why we take communion three times a year publicly, because you are supposed to take communion as often as you gather, and they gathered three times a year at the commandment of Almighty God. You can take communion whenever you're sick, when you need it, or as often as your so-called church may give it. But do not let it become a ritual that takes away from the beauty of the bread of life. But all were to participate that believed. Verse 12, and thou shalt remember that thou wast a bondman in Egypt. And thou shalt observe and do these statutes. And it is not that commandment, but a statute. And it was fulfilled in Jesus Christ. 13, here we go with the third. Thou shalt observe the Feast of Tabernacles 7 days after that thou hast gathered in the corn of thy wine. 14, and thou shalt rejoice in the feast, thou and thy son and thy daughter and thy manservant and thy maidservant and the Levite, the stranger and the fatherless and the widow that are within thy gates. If they are within your gates, if they're believers, they celebrate. 15, 7 days shalt thou keep a solemn feast unto the Lord thy God in the place which the Lord shall choose, because the Lord thy God shall bless thee in all thine increase. Don't miss that. you do this, and the Lord thy God will bless thee in all thine increase and in all the works of thine hands. Therefore, thou shalt surely rejoice. And it is a blessing to be in the will of Almighty God and to know that he is blessing you and blessing what you do, because you do it unto him. Verse 16, listen carefully. 3 times in a year shall all the males appear before the Lord thy God in the place which he shall choose, in the feast of unleavened bread, and in the feast of weeks, and in the feast of tabernacles, and they shall not appear before the Lord empty. And so it is that our Heavenly Father is so good and so kind. And again, I want to reiterate, that's why that communion, this is why Jesus said, how often should we do this? Is it often as you meet? Which was 3 times a year, that you appear before the Lord in the place where his word is taught, chapter by chapter, verse by verse, set aside where Yeshua is. You don't have to be only be spiritually inclined and use that spiritual discernment. You know where Christ is. You can feel him through the Holy Spirit. If he is in an organization, if he is in a ministry, or wherever he is, if wherever God's word is taught, if it's blessed, then you will be blessed. If it is not blessed, most likely you will not be. If you participate in the inner core and are responsible with that ministry. So blessings are an individual thing, but when you become a part of something, you become a part of it. But here are these 3 times. You know, on the solar calendar of old, when they went by the solar calendar, and they did, in the autumn equinox, the last day of the Feast of Tabernacles was determined where the new civil year, now I didn't say the new year, but the new civil year is what it is called, begins when the sun came over the Mount of Olives, when it shined directly through the east gate, directly up the temple steps, through the entrance, and right to the Holy of Holies, through the door, and shine directly on the ark. Then that began the new civil year by the solar calendar. If after 7 days of feasting at the Feast of Tabernacles, if the sun did not quite arrive at that point, a day was added. It corrected the calendar by solar. And it was extended one day, and bang, the day that it centered, then that began the new civil year. And of course, again, overall, 7 times 50 being 350, adding the 15 days to Pentecost, and you have your 365-day year. Well, you know, our Father doesn't leave anything out. And with him, if you're a child of light, and you might remember 1 Thessalonians chapter 5, where it said, of the time and the season you need not, for you're a child of light, meaning you know and understand. You're in the day. As God extended the day whereby we have the victory, so has he at this time, that we have that light and we have that truth, and so it is. These feasts, as nearly as possible, and that 3 times of the year, partaking of the Lord's table, the unleavened bread, and the wine symbolic of his blood that cleanses and washes away all sins. Verse 17, every man shall give as he is able, according to the blessings of the Lord thy God, which he hath given thee. That's really simple. It's only fair. In other words, as God has blessed you, that's how you give. Verse 18. Judges, and here we're going into discipline and civil order in the nation. I want to say that again. We're going to discipline, and this is how you keep civil order in the nation. Judges and officers shalt thou make thee in all thy gates, that's where the judge takes place, judgment, which the Lord thy God giveth thee, throughout thy tribes, and they shall judge the people with just judgment. In other words, it's got to be impartial, it's got to be fair, it's got to be upright, and it must be just. Don't you, if you get a bad, in this nation, most judges are elected. If you get a bad one, get rid of him. You don't, God will not tolerate a bad judge. Verse 19, thou shalt not wrest judgment. Don't you try to take judgment away from our people. Thou shalt not respect persons. You're not going to be play favorites in your court. Neither take a gift. You better not be bribed. For a gift or a bribe doth blind the eyes of the wise and pervert the words of the righteous. In other words, money is the root of evil. It sure can be. And how can you make a proper judgment if you're the type of person that would take a bribe? If we have a person that takes a bribe, get rid of him. We don't need them. And that's what keeps justice perfect in our nation. That's what keeps discipline, and that's what keeps order. And anytime you have a judge that plays favorites, it's real simple. Get rid of him. You don't need him. Elect him out of office and put somebody in that is righteous and just. Christians sure make good judges when they're a true Christian. That is to say, if the name is there, well, what name is that? Yeshua. Okay. He said, where my name is, that you can pretty well trust that if they're honest. But don't have somebody there carrying my name that will be impartial to people, a respecter of people, or will take a bribe, or is just a crook. Then don't put my name on such junk as that. Get rid of them. And that's the way you keep true justice and order in our nation. Verse 20. You know, all this is just common sense. There's nothing deep about it. Verse 20, that which is altogether just shall thy follow, that thou mayest live and inherit. You got that word? Don't read over it. This is how you inherit the land which the Lord thy God giveth thee. The Lord only gives you what you can take care of. If the Lord were to mess up, which he doesn't, and give you more than you could take care of, or if you came into hand more than you could take care of, don't worry. Somebody's going to beat you out of it, rook you out of it, crook you out of it. You're going to lose it because you can't handle it. Therefore, you need to really think things through. Well, how do I do that? You do it God's way. It's called common sense and responsibility. And when you take when you utilize common sense and responsibility, God knows he can bless you and you can handle more and more and more as you grow. And you can do it with kindness, with selectivity as to doing blessings as God would require, and know how to follow those statutes and fulfill them. But the main thing is to inherit. Inherit means you receive. Well, I never receive anything. Well, then you're probably not following God. You're probably not following his word. That's what he's saying here. Follow my word and be blessed. 21, thou shalt not plant thee a grove of any trees near unto the altar of the Lord thy God, which thou shalt make thee. The word grove here is Asherah in the Hebrew tongue. It means where they went out in the spring and had orgies in the woods, okay, the groves. and practiced all kinds of religion, fertility acts. That's where the egg came from, okay? The egg rollers were symbolic of fertility, or in the grove was quick like a bunny, and you get your bunny rabbit, okay? All those things, traditions of men that slipped in to some, not all, but some of your so-called Christian churches, and they don't know it. Well, right away, you know something? Well, that's not a serious thing. Oh, then don't expect to inherit any blessings from God, besides maybe some soothe, kind words to make somebody feel better for a little bit before they have to hit the pain of the world again. It's much better to have the blessings of God, the real thing. So don't build a place that detracts from God's altar.

anywhere near it, because that would take away from your inheritance. And that lets other beliefs and weird concoctions and traditions of men slip into the very would-be church that you attend. So you want to be real careful. That is to say, if you want the blessings of God. If you don't, hey, no problem. It's your buggy, you ride in it. Verse 22. Neither shalt thou set thee up in any image which the Lord thy God hateth. You mean the Lord hates? Of course he does. He's jealous, and vengeance belongeth to him. And, well, what is an image? It's anything that comes between you and God. It could even be your business. It could be some object that you spend so much time with it because it's your pride and joy instead of the house, instead of your heavenly Father. You don't want something to come between you and your Father. This has to do with fake images and many other things that people would work in from the groves, trying to move it right into the house of God, okay, which was an abomination. And boy, did he hate it. He hated it with a passion. And so it is that he does to this day. You know, he lays out how he wants you to relate to him in all honesty, to respect him. And he has a promise, I will bless you. And his blessings feel real good. His blessings are a delight to behold. It's well worth your time to take a moment and to understand the scripture and receive blessings rather than to wallow around out in the woods with some unknown identity, pulling away from true belief in God's word, which will never bring a blessing. Chapter 17, verse 1. I like to say that this is the law in simple cases. And many times you need to talk. There are cases that it will tell you you need to go to a biblical or Levitical priest who is a student of the law, because there will be some things come up that are too hard to understand. But make sure when you go to he who will decide the law for you or arbitrate it, that they are truly one who understands the law of Almighty God. And then you will get a fair and just arbitration of the situation. Now, to the simple cases of the law. Verse 1 of chapter 17. Thou shalt not sacrifice unto the Lord thy God any bullock or sheep wherein is blemish or an evil favoredness, for that is an abomination unto the Lord thy God. He wants the best you got, okay? He gave the best he had for you. He gave the only begotten Son on the cross. Without blemish. Verse 2. If there be found among you within any of thy gates which the Lord thy God giveth thee, man or woman that hath wrought wickedness in the sight of the Lord thy God in transgressing his covenant. In other words, if they're a covenant breaker, if they are evil and a disruptor. 3. And have gone and served other gods and worship them, even the sun or moon or any of the host of heaven, that's to say some angel worshiper, it's a sin to worship angels, okay, which I have not commanded. You bring something like that into your house and into your gates, then God's not going to be, he's not going to be happy at all. Verse 4. And it be told thee, and thou hast heard of it, and inquired diligently, I mean very carefully, thoroughly, and behold, it be true, and the thing certain that such abomination is wrought in Israel. In other words, you're going to put

0: them with stones till they die. And truly, there was a time. And well, we'll go another verse or so here and then we'll explain. 6, at the mouth of two witnesses or three, shall he that is worthy of death be put to death. But at the mouth of one witness, he shall not be put to death. In other words, that could be just one person making his or her mind up that they wish somebody to be done away with. So you have to have proof. But God does believe in capital punishment for certain crimes. You will find murder is one of them when we get to the 19th chapter. So don't miss the next lecture as we pick up on it and we read the law, the simple civil law, and what how it should be treated in the eyes of Almighty God. All right, bless your heart. You listen a moment, won't you please?
1: The Strong's Exhaustive Concordance of the Bible is an invaluable tool to the serious Bible student. The Strong's Concordance lists every word used in the Bible and every passage where the word utilized may be found in the Scriptures. With the assistance of a reference numbering system, the English reader may easily translate any word back to the original Hebrew, Chaldee, or Greek in which God's word was written. The Companion Bible is a unique study Bible. In addition to the text of the King James Version Bible, an extra-wide margin contains a wealth of information not found in other Bibles. A system of structures or outlines employed by the Companion Bible will allow the readers to rightly divide the Bible. The use of these structures help the reader follow the subject matter, and therefore they are critical to an understanding of God's Word. The 198 appendixes found in the Bible cover a wide variety of topics and information which will enlighten your studies. The Companion Bible and Strongest Concordance are a must for the serious Bible student.
0: And there we are back again. Let's have the 800 number, please. 1-800-643-4645. That number is good from Puerto Rico, throughout the U.S., Alaska, Hawaii, all over Canada. Spirit moves. You got a question, you share it. Once you do that, please never ask a question about a particular reverend or denomination or organization. We do not judge people. God is our judge, and he does the judging quite well. And we appreciate him, and just teach his word, discern who you should fellowship with, and through spiritual discernment, but never judge. God handles that quite well. Those of you that listen by shortwave around the world, it's always a pleasure hearing from you, and your announcer at the end of the hour will give you our mailing address. Again, always a pleasure. Got a prayer request? Don't need the number. We can do away with it and the address. Why? God knows what you're thinking. God has time for you. He truly does. And he made you different than anyone else. As I've said many times before, your DNA is different. Your fingerprints are different. You're unique. But he does want you to love him. He loves you. He may not love what you do always, but he does love you. Return it and be blessed. Father, around the globe we come. We ask that you lead, guide, direct, Father. Touch in Yeshua's precious name. Thank you, Father. Amen. Okay, from Newfoundland, we got Madeline. Pastor Murray, when a person is confirmed, does that mean that they become a Christian? Some people tell me it is so is, and some people tell me you don't become a Christian. I'm confused about it. I always thought it means you were a Christian. You become a Christian when you believe. And that's why in John 3:16, God so loved the world, he gave his only begotten Son, that whomsoever would believe upon him should not perish, meaning go to hell. They're saved, okay? It's simply to believe. But dedication and confirmation on one's own will, that is a conversion. Okay, we got Roots from Michigan. Pastor Murray, question is this true that in 2012 the world is coming to an end? There are people talking about this, and this event happens occasionally. You know, it's very possible that no one knows when the end of the world is coming. The only thing is, you're a watchman, you want to keep watching. But this Mayan calendar, which only, it didn't document or claim that it was the end of the world, but the end of a period of time. I'll say that again. It only indicated that it was the end of a period of time and then moves into a new circle or orbit. And it has to do with an alignment of the planets, okay? It's what amazes me more than anything is how did they have the knowledge to know the alignments of planets to that degree? And then we know that there was a lot of help that traveled the earth at that time and helped and taught. But don't get nervous about it. Don't worry about it. The main thing is Christ returns at that seventh trump. But the main thing you want to be prepared for now is not the end of the world. But at the sixth trump, the Antichrist comes to earth. He's going to deceive a lot of people. I don't want it to be you. Kim from Germany. And I understand you watch by internet. Fantastic. It's good to have you with us. If I die before I could repent for a sin that I committed knowingly or non-knowingly, can I still go to the right side of the gulf, and am I on the I'm on the wrong side of the gulf? An accident can happen so fast without time to think. I want to be on the right side with my granny, not the wrong side. I think you can rest pretty well assured. God says righteous acts cover a multitude of sins. So God doesn't wake up every morning and want to zap somebody that's trying to do what's right. And when you repent of all your sins and let him know you love him. And when we mess up, you've got enough righteous acts. I can tell the way you write that you've got enough righteous acts that it'll cover a multitude of sins anyway. You're going to go to the right side in paradise. You're going to be with Granny, all right? You can just about count on it. If you'll hang in there like you're doing good. Steve from Pennsylvania. Question, I've heard you say that God created Jesus. I read John chapter 1, and it says the Word was God, and all things were created by the Word, Jesus. I also read in the books of John that the Father, the Son, and the Holy Spirit are one. Hasn't all three existed together from the beginning? I really don't know why you would say that I said that God created Jesus. I have made the statement concerning the polysyndons in Genesis 1 that the word and is the spirit that moved. And as a matter of fact, back in chapter 1 of John, if you keep going, Jesus was with him. Why? Because they're one, as you say. And that's what I teach. Carol from Wisconsin, is it proper to display a Christian flag outside? I keep a lighted cross and an angel in my wildflower garden year-round. I do not want to disrespect this flag. May God bless the staff. If it's lighted, then it is well. Okay. People wish the American flag to be present when the Christian flag is flowing outside as well. It means exactly what it says. It is a standard that says, first of all, that you're a patriotic American and that you are a Christ man, and that in the house is a house of God. You know, that's what the Christian flag represents. Pastor Murray, why do people see ghosts if people are in heaven or hell when they die? Well, there are evil spirits that traverse the earth, okay, as well as the Holy Spirit. For every negative, there's a positive. And there are evil spirits, not demons now. The word demon is kind of contrived by man. But the Hebrew is very familiar spirits or evil spirits. We have power over all of our enemies, and all you have to do is order them away. Amber from Arizona, how do angels get to earth? In the book I just purchased, Discovering God's Natural Truth, it says angels' wings are actually the kind of vehicle they use to travel in. That confuses me because I thought they are around us always. I have read Ezekiel 1:4. Well, man was created in God in the angel's image. and man, Adam didn't have wings. So therefore, neither do angels have wings. And Jesus would say, if you have seen me, you have seen the Father. Well, he didn't have wings either. Okay. So, and it is true that the vehicles that are described, as you have said in Ezekiel chapter 1, verse 4, the color amber in the Hebrew manuscripts is highly polished bronze. So I'm not sure, just don't be confused. They have vehicles to travel in. Why? The Ark of God was with them in the book of Ezekiel. But angels do not have wings. And angels, what does the word angel mean? It means messenger. If God wants to deliver a message, he can send one, yes. Thomas and Loretta from Mississippi. Thomas would like to know where to find the event where the old baker who died was seen walking the streets of Jerusalem. Thanks for loving us enough to teach the truth. Well, that's kind of you might say speculation on my part from John chapter 5, why God made it appear that people came from the tombs or from the grave. It was people they knew downtown. And I only use the old baker because everybody liked his product and they showed up, knew his face. And it was just an example of why Christ had that happen, to document that he had defeated death and that he gave life. One time thing, and that's it. Phyllis from New York, is it okay to put out the nativity out for Christmas? It's okay. If always make hay while the sun's shining. Anytime that people are thinking Christ, then it makes it easier to plant that seed or to bring forth that point. Though it actually happened in September, the conception happened on December the 25th, and that's when the Holy Spirit actually began dwelling with us. Do you know how you can document that? That it became the day that Mary conceived, she rushed instantly over to her cousin Elizabeth, who was carrying John in her womb 6 months. And when Mary approached, John could feel, that baby in the womb could feel the presence of the Holy Spirit, and he leapt in Elizabeth's womb. So that's when Christ really began dwelling with us. No problem. Ronald from California. I know what happens on the sixth trump. When the seventh trump sounds, that will be the coming of our Lord. My question is, when the Lord appears, will Satan still be trying to fool the godly and the saints? And I know that they will never be able to fool the saints that study our Lord's word, scripture by scripture, verse by verse. I just want to know, while he's being cast out, a little confused. Now, when the moment that seventh trump sounds, Michael, as you go read in Revelation chapter 20, put Satan in the pit, and he is bound there. And this binding is an interesting word in the Greek. It means that not him, his spirit, his evil spirit, not any part of him can come escape that abyss until the end of the millennium, that short season at the end. Interesting word, meaning during the millennium he will absolutely have no effect whatsoever over peoples. Gil from Ohio, you're so welcome. I enjoy your teachings. Proverbs 17:18, a man void of understanding striketh hands and becomes surety in the presence of his friend. What does surety mean? I look it up and it means guarantee. Doesn't make sense. Thank you. Well, first of all, let's take the man first. A man void of understanding means he's a little on the stupid side. And when you shake hands, that was a contract. You stood good for somebody's debt. You guaranteed that if they didn't pay the debt, you would. And So that's the way you get hooked, and the guarantee is a proper word in that case. A handshake is a signing a contract. You know something? To a Christian, it still is to this day. If a Christian gives his word and shakes on it, you should not have to have a piece of paper. Naturally, you have no choice but to do that because we've got too many people going around wolves in Christian clothing. And so it's best to keep it legal steagle, okay? But when you get to know a true Christian, you can take their word. It's like gold. Okay, we got Elaine from South Carolina. I have a word to ask of you. If my children believe in the Lord, and if my child, and he died on the cross, and went back to heaven, will they all be saved? If they're believers, they will be saved. You want to set the good act for your children, and I'm glad that you do. That's wonderful, but I see that you have a son that had a driving accident, and when believing on the Lord Jesus Christ, you don't have to worry about that child, dear mother, and you have set the example that they followed, and that is good. And the old proverb of you raise a child in the way of the Lord, and they will not depart. They'll always come back to it. And we're not to judge anyone, but you've set an example, and if they believe, they're in good shape. Mary from Louisiana, what race of people are the Kenites? Well, if you take the word Kenite and understand what it says, you know what race it is. Kenites means sons of Cain. That's what the Hebrew word means. And being the sons of Cain, then they are the children of Cain, the first murderer. And this is what having the mark of Cain means, exactly that. It's the mark of a murderer in certain instances. But even a Kenite can be saved if they believe on the Lord Jesus Christ, Yeshua. Even they can repent of any sin they might have and find salvation. And so it is. They are a race of people. They are with us. They're all down through in God's word. You can follow them. They are the tares taught of Christ, taught of by Christ in Matthew chapter 13, the parable of the tares. And who planted them? The Satan planted them. He's their father. In John 8:44, he says, you are of your father the devil, the first murder. And that's why overall, their own nature is not all that high, but they can be converted. Jose from California, how often should we take communion without offending him? Well, today's lecture was a good time for that. He says 3 times a year you will come together before the Lord, and you will partake of Passover, which is to say his cup, his table. The unleavened bread and the wine, or grape juice, whatever your preference, to wash away your sins. But with the bread, he took the stripes and we get the healing. It is a wonderful thing. And 3 times a year it should be done. That does not offend him. And I do not wish to offend any church that takes it every week. It's simply the reason I don't like to do that is the highest thing of Christianity becomes a ritual. And I think it takes away from it. But you look forward to it 3 times a year. Now, if one is ill, give them communion. Under stress, give them communion. But as a group, 3 times a year is, I feel, sufficient. That is my opinion. That is Christ's orders to take it as often as you meet, and they met 3 times a year. Okay, we've got, don't know who we have here. We have Linda from Ohio. Okay, I lost my son in a motorcycle accident at the age of 22 years. I would like to know where in the Bible I can find a verse to comfort me. I know he knew the God, although he didn't practice going to go to church, he was brought up in the church. Thank you for your program. It is wonderful. I've watched you for a long time. Well, God bless you. You know, we're not to judge, and he's no doubt is in good shape. But I always like to, as a comfort, is I like 1 Corinthians chapter 10, verse 13, and to know that God's in charge. God's in control, and he always helps his own. He will never, as it's written in Hebrew, the 13th chapter, I will never leave you, I will never forsake you. And if he loved God, he did not forsake him. Richard from Vermont, would you please tell me where I can find scripture that shows Joseph of Arimathea as Mary's uncle, or is it written in history? If so, where and how might I get written proof to show friends, family, and so forth? Thanks, Richard from Vermont. Well, it's naturally he was kinsman redeemer. He was the one that was close enough kin that he could reclaim the body of Jesus Christ. That in itself, if you understand the law, biblical law of kinsman redeemer, I would recommend you use that. But it is history. We have a little booklet called The Traditions of Glastonbury. Or you can go to Glastonbury, England. They still sing the song of Joseph the Tin Man, who brought that young lad with him to Glastonbury, where he had 10 mines. And pretty well you can find the truth there. We show a documentary this time of the year occasionally that's Traditions of Glastonbury. Perhaps you'll catch it. Ray from California, please explain how a spirit can make a footprint in a rock. Well, a spirit couldn't, but if it has its spiritual body hooked to it, you know, we were made in the image of God and the angels. And when you partake of manna, that's angels' food. What sustains that body sustains a flesh body. And they are so near alike that the spiritual body can impregnate a woman in the flesh body. That's pretty close. Made in the exact duplicate. That's the word phantom can even be utilized where God said, let us create man in our, the plural, our image, meaning God and the children. And so we are. That's why it left a footprint. I have seen that footprint. We have made a plaster of that footprint. And there are many other things that document that. In the first earth age, God still rules supreme. Mike from California, where in the Bible does it say to pay your bills? Well, it says in 1 Timothy, is it chapter 4 or 5, verse 8, a man that will not feed and protect and pay the bills of his own family is worse than an infidel. Okay. And it would just be kind of, where does the Bible say you should pay your bills? That's called responsibility. And you don't even need the Bible for that. Let me tell you something, Bill. Mike, rather. If somebody comes up to you and let's say they borrow your car. And you say, well, sure, you can drive her off down the road there a ways. And they just keep going and say, thank you, Mike. I don't pay my bills. Thanks for the car. You know, it's really kind of one-sided, isn't it? So doesn't really make good sense. You know why? It's not a good sense question. You always have to pay. You have to take responsibility for your actions or you end up in trouble in more ways than one and you would never amount to a hill of beans. All right? Now, I'm out of time again. I love you all because you enjoy studying God's word chapter by chapter, verse by verse. Most of all, God loves you for it. He does. And when you study those chapters, his letter to you, it makes his day. And when you make his day, boy, is he going to make yours. Now, we are brought to you by your tithes and your offerings. If we have helped you, and only if we've helped you, you help us keep coming to you. Once you do that, bless God, he will always, I do mean always, bless you. But you know what? There's one thing much more important, and it's this, that you stay in His Word. Every day in His Word is a good day, even with trouble. Do you know why? Because Jesus, Yeshua, His name, it is the living Word.
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The Mark of the Beast on CD is our free introductory offer to you. What is the Mark of the Beast? 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You need to know what the Mark of the Beast is. As it's written in Revelation chapter 13, verse 8, many will be deceived. There is no need for you to be deceived. Christ said in Mark 13:23, "Behold, I have foretold you all things." 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

0: Welcome to the Shepherd's Chapel Network Family Bible Study Hour with Pastor Dennis Murray. Wisdom is understanding God's Word. Pastor Murray's unique teaching approach brings God's Word alive with meaning as he takes you on a chapter-by-chapter, verse-by-verse study of God's letter to you, the Bible. And now, here is Pastor Dennis Murray.
1: Good day to you. God bless you. Welcome to Shepherd's Chapel. Welcome to this Family Bible Study Hour. Ready to get back into our Father's Word here at the chapel? We invite you to get your Bible and join us. We've got a new book for you today. We're going to pick up the book of 1 and 2 Samuel. Now, many of you with King James Version Bibles, the title of the book is called the First Book of Samuel, otherwise called the First Book of Kings. And the Vulgate, which is the Latin translation of the Old Testament, was the first one to start calling it 1 Kings. The 1 Samuel was 1 Kings, 2 Samuel was 2 Kings, and then 3 and 4 Kings, of course, were 1 Kings and 2 Kings in a standard Bible. Now, the Greek translation of the Old Testament, called the Septuagint, was the first to divide the book into two parts. And you see, at the time the Old Testament was translated into the Greek, they didn't have bound books as we have today. They had a scroll of papyrus. Sometimes it was made of leather, something to write on. And what happened was the Greek language takes more room, more space, if you will, to write the Old Testament than the Hebrew language. So they ran out of the scroll, and when they got to the end of the scroll, what did they do? Well, the only thing they could do, they started a second scroll, and therefore it became 1 and 2 Samuel. We will treat it as one book, which it is in the manuscripts. Another proof that it should be treated as one book, in the Hebrew language, there's a phrase or a word called seterum, and it's prescribed amounts of reading, much as we have chapters. The chapters and verses weren't part of the original manuscripts, many of you didn't know. But the Hebrew language was the books were divided into seterum, and the 20th seter of Samuel begins in 1 Samuel and carries all the way through. Does it end when it gets to the end of 1 Samuel? No, it continues on through the second chapter of 2 Samuel. So again, another proof that it should be treated as one book, which we will today. Now, it's very interesting to note, Bullinger points this out in the Companion Bible very well, Kings and Samuel are more or less man's view of history, how man saw the things that happened. Chronicles, on the other hand, and those of you with a Companion Bible, you have an Appendix 56, and the events that happened in Chronicles, the history is basically the same events. However, Bullinger makes a really great observation that the Chronicles are God's eye view of what happened, and what he saw, the history, how it came down. As a result of that, in Samuel and Kings, we see a lot more focus on what the people did, either the leaders, the kings, if you will, the military leaders, what they did. But in Chronicles, it's more focused on what the priests did. Again, the Holy Spirit's eye view of the events that came to pass. Also, and it's interesting to note that we're going to see the last two judges of Israel. We're going to pick it up with Eli, and then, of course, Samuel becomes the last judge of Israel. In essence, what we have is a theocracy, a government that God rules, or those he appoints rules, to a monarchy where you have a man king or a woman queen running the nation and ruling, if you will. Now, the judges, interesting to note, in the Hebrew tongue, the title is shofetim, And it's from the prime Shaphat, which means to set things right and rule. And there wasn't a continuous judge from the time of Joshua to the time of Eli and Samuel. There were periods, intermittent periods of time, where there was no judge. And when there was no judge, people left God out. And when you leave God out, things start going bad. And that's the way it was. And then when the people cried out to the Lord and asked for him to deliver them, he would send a judge to set things right and rule. You know, today we look at situations and we wonder why we have shootings in our schools, why we have severe weather, why we have earthquakes. And when you start leaving God out, you're not going to have his blessings. And we've taken God out of our schools. Therefore, the reason why we have shootings in schools. We've allowed same-sex marriages to become norm in our country. That's an abomination to our Heavenly Father. I look forward to when things go back from a monarchy to a theocracy. And that, of course, is going to happen at the second Trump when Jesus Christ returns. And he will set things right and rule. So with that introduction, come with me to 1061 B.C., and we have the book of 1 Samuel. We ask that word of wisdom in Yeshua Jesus' precious name. Father, we ask you to open eyes, open ears this day. 1 Kings chapter 1, verse 1, and it reads, Now there was a certain man of Ramoth-im-Zophim of Mount Ephraim, Ephraim being the larger of the 12 tribes for most of the history. And his name was Elkanah. Elkanah means required of Yah. The son of Jeroram, the son of Elihu, the son of Tohu, the son of Zuph, an Ephrathite, an inhabitant of Ephraim, in other words. Now, Elkanah is a name that is very peculiar to the Levites. And more specifically, it was utilized a lot among one of the larger families of the Levites, the Kohathites. Now, when Israel came out of Egypt, God said, you don't give the Levites an inheritance, an allotment in the land. You spread out the Levites throughout the land. And the Kohathites mostly ended up in Manasseh, Dan, and Ephraim. So I think it's safe to say that Elkanah was a Levite of the tribe of Kohath. Verse 2, And he, referring to Elkanah, had two wives. The name of one was Hannah. Hannah, if you translate rather than transliterate, is grace. And the name of the other, Peninnah. Peninnah, you can translate coral or pearl. And Peninnah had children, but Hannah had no children. She was barren, and we're going to learn that her womb was shut by the Lord for a purpose. And we're also going to learn that what God shuts, God can also open. Verse 3. And this man, referring to Elkanah, went up out of his city yearly to worship and to sacrifice unto the Lord of hosts in Shiloh. Shiloh means rest. I hope you put your rest in Jesus Christ. And the two sons of Eli, Hophni and Phinehas, the priest of the Lord, were there. Now, first let's take up Shiloh. From the time of Joshua, the tabernacle and the ark of God were located at Shiloh. That's where men and people of Israel went to worship the Lord and to make sacrifice. Now, Eli was the next to the last judge, but he was also the high priest at the time. And it's a kind of a controversy among scholars as to how Eli came into the office of high priest. You see, Eli was of the family of Ithamar. Ithamar was Aaron's fourth son. The priesthood was designated to be of the third son of Aaron, Eleazar by name, Why? Well, his son Phinehas, a different man than the Phinehas here, the son of Eli, was zealous for the Lord, and he stopped a plague that had started when the Moabites seduced Israel into worshiping other gods. Elkanah was a righteous man who was a spiritual man. Hophni and Phinehas, the sons of Eli, were not. We're going to learn in chapter 2, they were crooked, they were unrighteous, they were ungodly. Verse 4. And when the time was that Elkanah offered, he gave to Peninnah his wife and to all her sons and her daughters portions. Now, what we're talking about here is the sacrificial meal, the peace, or also called the thank offering. And after the wave breast and the heave shoulder, which were choice parts of the sacrifice, were lifted off and given to the priests, the remainder of the edible part of the sacrifice was the offerer's to portion out to his friends, his relatives, as he wished. And it was a very close communion with the Lord. As I said, the wave breast and the heave shoulder were given to the Lord, and then it was as though the offerer and his family and friends sat down at the same table with the Lord and partook of the sacrificial meal. Verse 5. But unto Hannah he gave a worthy portion. He gave a double portion. Now this is the one that her womb was shut. She was barren. For he loved Hannah, but the Lord had shut up her womb. Who had shut up her womb? Yahweh had shut her womb, and it was for a purpose. You see, the name Samuel, if you translate it, means asked of God or heard of God. And this one righteous woman, Hannah, is going to petition the Lord for a son. She's going to ask the Lord for Samuel, and God is going to hear and send another deliverer to Israel, another judge to Israel. Verse 6, and her, this is Hannah's adversary, also provoked her sore, for to make her fret, because the Lord had shut up her womb. Now, the adversary, of course, is Peninnah, and this word fret, it's not really to make angry, it's to irritate or to upset. And I think probably this happened every year that Elkanah and his family went to Shiloh to worship, and the time Elkanah would give her a double portion when she had no children, she became jealous, I think, and that's the reason for the adversarial relationship. Verse 7, and as he did, Elkanah, so year by year, when she went up to the house of the Lord, so she provoked her, therefore she wept and did not eat. Elkanah was giving her a double portion, but she was so upset by the adversarial relation that Peninnah was bringing, she couldn't eat even one portion. And it's odd today for us to think of a man having more than one wife. But at the time of this events happened, it was quite common for a man to have multiple wives. And I'm sure that they all felt like they were part of the same family. And you know how it is when there's trouble among the family. It's upsetting, and it causes people to be irritated. So the tears are a way for her to vent. Verse 8. Then said Elkanah, her husband, to her, Hannah, why weepest thou? And why eatest thou not? And why is thy heart grieved? Am not I better to thee than 10 sons? This kind of loses it in the translation a bit. What he's saying is, am I not better to you than if you had 10, if you had given me 10 sons? And he was giving her a double portion. She wasn't eating it, but he was giving it. Verse 9. So Hannah rose up after they had eaten in Shiloh, and after they had drunk, it was common to have wine with the sacrificial meal. Now Eli the priest sat upon a seat by a post of the temple of the Lord. The sacrificial meal is complete. Hannah is going to take her troubled heart to the Lord. Eli is sitting nearby. And she was in bitterness of soul, and prayed unto the Lord, and wept sore. And you can take this and apply it in your life today. When you've done all you can do about a particular situation, take it to the Lord. Take it to the Lord in prayer. As Paul would write in the New Testament, when I am weak, then I become strong. In other words, at my weakest moment, when I turn it over to God, then I indeed become strong. Hannah is taking it to the Lord in prayer. Verse 11, and she vowed a vow. This in the translation means she made a solemn vow, and said, O Lord of hosts, if thou wilt indeed look on the affliction of thine handmaid, and remember me and not forget. Now, when something is said and then immediately it's followed by the quite opposite words, remember me and not forget, this is called a pleonasm. If you have a companion Bible, you have an appendix 6 that explains this, and it's put for great emphasis. Remember me and not forget thine handmaid, but will give unto thine handmaid a son child, excuse me, a man child, meaning a son. Then I will give him unto the Lord all the days of his life, and there shall no razor come upon his head. And she's promising two things here. One, that if he will, if the Lord will give her a son, she will dedicate him to serve in the temple all of his life. The second promise is that he will be under the vow of a Nazarite all the days of his life. Now, if someone took the vow of a Nazarite, they did have the option of not taking it for life. You could set a specific period of time, 10 years, 20 years, whatever. And then the vow of a Nazarite meant two things, that a razor would never come upon his head, his hair, in other words, and also that the person, he or she, a woman could also take the vow of a Nazarite, would not partake of the vine. No wine and nothing from the vine as far as raisins, things of that nature. The vow of a Nazarite, if you're interested in a study in that, you'll find it in Numbers chapter 6, verse 12. And it came to pass, as she continued praying before the Lord, that Eli marked her mouth. The high priest Eli was sitting nearby, and he was noticing that she was moving her lips as though she were speaking, but she was not being audible. He couldn't hear. And of course, she didn't hear for man, and she didn't intend for man to hear her petition. She intended for God to hear, and God did hear her heart. Verse 13. Now Hannah, she spake in her heart. Only her lips moved, but her voice was not heard. Again, by men, but it was heard of God, the very meaning, the name Samuel, heard of God. Therefore Eli thought she had been drunken. This goes to show that even a high priest can make a mistake. The others had been drinking with the sacrificial meal. Hannah had not. And Eli said unto her, How long wilt thou be drunken? Put away thy wine from thee. For goodness sake, woman, go lay down and sleep it off. You're drunk. Verse 14 or 15. And Hannah answered and said, No, my Lord, I am a woman of a sorrowful spirit. I have drunk neither wine nor strong drink, but have poured out my soul before the Lord. I'm not drunk. I know exactly what I'm doing. And she is taking it to the Lord in prayer. verse 16. Count not thine handmaid for a daughter of Belial. Belial means worthless or lawless, and therefore often refers to the devil himself and those who follow him. For out of the abundance of my complaint, that word in the original language could be translated meditation, and grief have I spoken hitherto. It is my heart that is speaking. It is not the wine that is speaking. Verse 17. Then Eli answered and said, Go in peace, and the God of Israel grant thee thy petition that thou hast asked of him. Now this is not a prediction by Eli or a prophecy of Eli. He's simply stating a wish. Once he found out that she wasn't drunk, he then was hopeful that her petition that she was asking for would be granted. Hannah has asked of God, and the Lord has heard, and the result will be Samuel. Verse 18. And she said, Let thine handmaid find grace. That's her name in the Hebrew language, grace. Hannah means grace. In thy sight. So the woman went her way and did eat, and her countenance was no more sad. She felt like she had the faith, I think, is what this is showing, that God heard her, and she had the faith that God was going to grant her wish. Verse 19, And they, this being Elkanah's family, rose up in the morning early and worshiped before the Lord, this being at Shiloh, where the tabernacle was, and returned and came to their house to Ramah. And Elkanah knew Hannah, his wife, and the Lord remembered her. And she conceived Samuel, asked of God, heard of the Lord. Verse 20. Wherefore it came to pass, when the time was come about, this means the revolution of days in the Hebrew language. In other words, they returned home to Ramah. Elkanah knew her, and she conceived. And then in 9 months, Samuel was born. And the time was come about after Hannah had conceived that she bare a son and called his name Samuel, saying, Because I have asked him of the Lord. And of course, she promised two things, don't forget. She promised that if the Lord would grant her petition, that Samuel would be dedicated to serve the Lord in the temple all of his life, and that he would also live under the vow of a Nazarite all of his life. Yahweh heard and answered, once again sending a deliverer to Israel. You see, at this time, Samson had just begun delivering the people of Israel, he being also a judge, of course, from the Philistines. Just begun, notice I said, because the Philistines still had Israel, Philistines had their foot on Israel's throat, basically. They did not have independence, but God raised up this one Samuel to set things right and rule, to deliver the nation of Israel from the Philistines. Verse 21. And the man Elkanah and all his house went up to offer unto the Lord the yearly sacrifice and his vow. Well, now wait a minute. You remember it said that Hannah vowed a vow in an earlier verse. Didn't say anything about Elkanah making a vow, so evidently he made a vow concerning this matter as well. Now, Samuel, it's important to realize that probably only Moses and Jesus Christ were more effective or on a level of deliverer as Samuel was. Jeremiah chapter 15, verse 1, it states there, God speaking says, you know, if Moses and Samuel tried to change my mind, I wouldn't listen. And God gave them credentials as two of the greatest intercessors of all time as far as the nation of Israel. Verse 22, but Hannah went not up to Shiloh, in other words, for she said unto her husband, I will not go up until the child is weaned, and then I will bring him, that he may appear before the Lord, and there abide forever. Some disagreement about what this weaned means. What age are we talking about? Some scholars would have it that Hannah and Elkanah showed up at Shiloh when Samuel was 3 years old and left him to serve in the temple. I think Eli probably would have said, no thanks, but no thanks, and sent him back home. I mean, how much help can a three-year-old be? This word weaned in the Hebrew is gamal. By implication, it means to ripen or mature. The same word is also used in the Apocrypha, 2 Maccabees chapter 7, verse 27, and it means a period of nourishment and upbringing. I think Hannah probably got Samuel to the age of 10, 11, or 12, and then took him to Shiloh to serve the rest of his life, the Lord in the temple. Verse 23, and Elkanah, her husband, said unto her, do what seemeth thee good. Tarry until thou have weaned him. Only the Lord establish his word. So the woman abode and gave her son suck until she weaned him.

0: Now, Levites entered into the service at the temple at various ages over the course of history. When the Levites were tasked with carrying all the furniture of the tabernacle itself, the boards, pillars, and sockets, the material that the tent was made of, the age of service was 30 is when the Levites went into service, because it took a man to do it. Then during the later years, it became 25 years of age when the Levites would enter into service. And then under David, it was even reduced, which would be after this period of time, it was reduced to 20, verse 24. And when she had weaned him, she took him up with her with three bullocks and one ephah of flour and a bottle of wine, and brought him unto the house of the Lord in Shiloh, and the child was young. The three bullocks, one would be for the consecration of Samuel into the service of the Lord. The other two would be Elkanah's normal sacrifice, one a burnt offering, the second being the thank or peace offering, which then they would be the sacrificial meal. Verse 25, and they slew a bullock and brought the child to Eli. This would be the bullock that would be for the consecration of Samuel into the service of the Lord. Verse 26, and she said, O my Lord, as thy soul liveth, my Lord, I am the woman that stood by thee here praying unto the Lord. Now this is addressed to Eli. And Hannah's saying, you remember me? I'm the one that 10, 11, 12 years ago was praying to the Lord asking for a son, and you thought I was drunk. Do you remember me? For this child I prayed, and the Lord hath given me my petition, which I asked for of him. The Lord kept his end of the deal, and now she is going to keep her end of the bargain. Remember, she promised two things. One, Samuel would enter into the service of the Lord at the tabernacle for his entire life, and he would also be under the vow of a Nazarite his entire life. Verse 28, therefore also I have lent him to the Lord. Probably better translate it, I have returned him to the Lord. As long as he liveth, he shall be lent to the Lord. And he worshiped the Lord there. Samuel will become the last judge of Israel. Now, when we get to the next chapter, which we're not going to start today, but just kind of preparing you, the first 10 verses of chapter 2, we're going to have Hannah's song or praise of thankfulness. And then the remainder of chapter 2 is dedicated to recording to the history of the ungodliness of Eli's two sons, Hophni and Phinehas. I told you that Eli was of the house of Ithamar, which was not the designated high priest line. The high priests were to come through Eleazar's house. Well, the priesthood is not going to stay in Eli's house much longer. Hophni and Phinehas, their antics, and Eli more or less disregarding the ungodliness of his two sons and not straightening them out, caused big problems in Israel. It got to the point that the people abhorred the sacrifice that they were making to the Lord. So the book of Samuel, I know you're going to enjoy it. It covers such a vivid, lively history. And we're going to be taking it one chapter, as we always do here at the chapel, chapter by chapter, verse by verse. And I hope that you enjoy it. I think you will. So bear with us as we work our way through the book of Samuel. We got a short message. We'll ask you to listen a moment, won't you please?
1: The Mark of the Beast on CD is our free introductory offer to you. What is the Mark of the Beast? Many false teachers would have you believe it will be a tattoo on your forehead or a computer chip implanted under your skin. It's getting late in the game.

0: 736. Don't be deceived by Satan.
1: Welcome back. We're glad you could join back with us to the Shepherd's Chapel Family Bible Study Hour. We're glad you joined with us today. We've got the 800 number for you, 800-643-4645. Feel free to call that number if you have a biblical question to pose to be answered on the air. Please keep your questions of a biblical nature, and please don't ask questions about a specific individual denomination or organization by name. We simply won't answer them. We try to teach God's word in a positive format. Throwing out negative about others by name serves no purpose. We simply won't do it. We'll let God's word do the correcting, the teaching, and the healing, fully capable of all three. Got a prayer request? We do away with the 800 number. You don't need a telephone. Take it to the Lord in prayer, as Hannah did in this first lecture in Samuel. He's always there for you, 24 hours a day, 7 days a week. Doesn't matter. He's there, and he's attentive to your prayers. So if you got something in your life that you need his help with, don't hesitate to ask. We do have these prayer requests, Father. We come united together as one in the name of your Son, Jesus Christ, Father. We ask you to look upon these. You know their needs, Father, problem marriages, financial difficulties. You know, Father, if it is your will, a special blessing on these. We also lift up our military troops who are in harm's way around the world, Father. Watch over, guide, direct, touch, heal in Jesus' precious name. Amen and thank you, Father. All right, let's get to some questions, and it is really good to be back with you after such a long sabbatical for me away from the broadcast, and I'm looking forward to bringing the book of Samuel to you. It's good to be back with you. Dorothy in Oklahoma, where is Easter mentioned in the Bible? One time and only one time you'll find the book of the word Easter in the King James Version Bible, Acts chapter 12, verse 4. And it's a bad translation. It's the word in the manuscripts is of Aramaic origin, and it's Pascha, which means Passover. That's the way it should have been translated in the King James Version Bible in Acts chapter 12, verse 4. It's not a pagan spring festival, which is what the word Easter means. And if you have a college dictionary, seventh college dictionary or earlier, you'll find that, look up the word Easter, and you'll find that it is a pagan spring festival. Quick like a bunny, it's a fertility, an orgy, if you will. The Easter eggs, also symbolic of fertility. Virginia and Indiana, when Satan was cast down from heaven, was he in spirit? So when Satan comes here, is he going to be in flesh or spirit? Satan never has been in flesh. Satan never will be in the flesh. And you know, he wasn't originally cast down to earth, as you said here. Originally, he had the freedom to walk to and fro on earth, as it's recorded in Job chapter 1. Verse 7, but he will be cast down to earth along with his angels, the fallen angels, when the events of Revelation chapter 12, verse 7, and the following verses come to pass. There's war in heaven. Michael and his angels prevail over Satan and his angels and cast them out onto earth. And it's woe unto you on earth. Are you ready? Louise in Illinois, it's all right to forgive, but can you stay away from a person if they are causing you harm, such as physical and spiritual? Absolutely. Forgiving does not mean forgetting. Biblical reference, 2 Thessalonians chapter 3, verse 14, it states, if any man obey not our word by this epistle, meaning the word of God, that you mark that man and have no company with him. And it continues on in verse 15, you don't count that person as an enemy, but you admonish them as a brother. Bob in Illinois, I would like

0: to ask Pastor Dennis, who is Korah in the book of Jude? And you spelled it C-O-R-A, which is incorrect. It's actually verse 11 of Jude. You'll find C-O-R-E, which is the same. It's the Greek translation or transliteration, better, of the Hebrew name Korah, K-O-R-A-H, of Numbers chapter 16. Korah was a first cousin to Aaron and Moses. And you remember he led a rebellion trying to take over the government and the priesthood of Israel. Didn't make God happy at all. God caused the earth to open up her mouth and swallow Korah and his rebellious troop. Jack in Ohio, my question is, I don't want to sound dumb. There is no dumb question, Jack. Where is righteous act in the Bible? I can't seem to find it. I heard you and your dad talk about this. I also heard you say if you don't have any righteous acts, you will be naked in heaven. I don't want to walk around in heaven embarrassed all the time. Can you please help me? Then get you some righteous acts, Jack. And Revelation chapter 14, verse 13, we learn there that the only thing we can take us with us when we die is our acts, whether they're righteous or unrighteous or whatever, but your acts do follow you. In Revelation chapter 19, verse 8, Jack, that's Revelation 19, 8 is what you're looking for, and it states there that our robes are made up, the linen of which our robes are made up is the righteous acts of the saints. James and Lori in Texas, you and Shepherd's Chapel are always on our minds and take seriously your broadcasts and your monthly Bible studies. Well, thank you and keep us in your prayers. We have a question. Is the Old Testament as valid today as the New Testament? Should the rules and regulations of the Old Testament be followed the same, excluding the blood sacrifices? The blood ordinances of the Old Testament were nailed to the cross. And by that I mean the cross that Jesus Christ was crucified on. But in Matthew chapter 5, verse 17, Jesus says, you know, I didn't come to change one jot or tittle. That's the littlest, bittiest part of the law, but I came to fulfill the law. So the Old Testament is just as important to us today as the New Testament, except the blood ordinances, as you stated. What could be in place of the disease leprosy? Leprosy is a very real disease even to this day. It still raises its ugly head around the world, especially in the Middle East. Bobby from Texas, thanks for your teaching and hardworking staff. Thanks for remembering our hardworking staff. We have a very dedicated group of volunteers and employees here at the chapel. They get a tremendous amount of work accomplished with very few people. My question is it possible that I could have been as big an idiot in the first Earth Age as I have been in this one? Yes, it is possible. John in Nevada. If someone is in bondage from drugs, do you throw them out the door? Well, if they're living under my roof, they're going to live by my rules. Now, I don't know if you're talking about one of your children, and all too often, unfortunately, parents become enablers. They give their child three squares a day and a roof over their head, and they encourage them basically to become addicts, if you will, because they're enabling them. If you're a parent and you have a child that's on drugs or alcohol, they need to get clean and sober. And there are people and programs that can help people who are not clean and sober get that way. It's getting late in the game. And I'll tell you, if Antichrist comes to earth, he's going to know your weakest link. There's Matthew chapter 4, when Christ was in the wilderness for 30 days and 30 nights, He was hungry. He hadn't had anything to eat in that period of time. What was the first thing that Satan hit? Make these stones bread if you are the Son of God. And he's going to know your weakest links as well. And if you're an alcoholic or a druggie, you got a serious problem. Troy in Georgia is dancing evil according to the scripture. Miriam and the women of Israel danced to celebrate God delivering Israel out of Egypt. The women of Israel danced to celebrate a victory in war in 1 Samuel chapter 18, verse 6, as we'll get to eventually. King David danced before the Lord when they brought the Ark of the Covenant into Jerusalem, 2 Samuel chapter 6, verse 14. Dancing has been a part of the culture of God's chosen people, Israel, for centuries. Deborah in Georgia, when we get to heaven, will we have a new name? Well, the overcomers will have a new name, as it's written in Revelation chapter 2, verse 17, and a second witness to that, Revelation chapter 3, verse 12. Betty in South Carolina, when Jesus was hung on the cross, did he shed all of his blood? Well, it actually started before he was nailed to the cross. Remember, he was flogged, scourged. Pontius Pilate was hoping the people would change their minds and let him go, but they didn't. Then what did they do? Well, they wove a crown made out of thorns, and when they pressed that down into place, it drew blood. So he had lost a lot of blood by the time they nailed him to the cross. You know, as the Passover lamb, he was not to have one bone broken. But it was a common practice of the Romans, crucifixion being one of their main ways of capital punishment. It was quite common that if someone was not dying as quickly as what they had hoped, they would break a leg, and that would expedite the death. They didn't break the leg of Jesus Christ. They rather ran a spear through his side, and yeah, his life's blood flowed out. What is it? Psalm chapter 22. He talks about the life flowing out of him as blood. Eleanor from Kansas. My question. I know Jesus was conceived on December 25th. And born on September 29th. Very few people realize that fact, but you are right. But is a date known when he died, since I don't believe in Easter anymore? With much love, bless you. And much love back, and bless you as well, Eleanor. Well, you know, he was the Passover lamb I was just discussing. And of course, when was he crucified? He was crucified on Passover. When is Passover? Leviticus 23. It's 14 days after the spring equinox, the beginning of the Hebrew year. It states in Leviticus chapter 23, at evening, which is sundown, that's the beginning of the 15th day, that is the Passover. Cynthia in Michigan, when I get to heaven and my family is there, but on the other side, how can I help them to come on the side of paradise? I try to plant God's seed, but they don't always listen. Well, that's all you can do, Cynthia, is plant the seeds. And, you know, everything is on God's time frame, his schedule. So oftentimes we plant a seed and we think it will never bear fruit. But then all of a sudden it takes hold and bears fruit. Ezekiel chapter 44, verse 25, it states there that in the millennium, now that's not now, that's in the millennium, the gulf, which you're talking about on the other side of Luke chapter 16, is not passable. You can't go on the other side of the gulf and help an immediate family member to come over to the other side of the gulf. They're there until the millennium. Now, in the millennium, though, God's election, the Zadok, as they're called in Ezekiel 44 and verse 25, will have the right to leave the millennial temple, which is where Jesus is, to help a lost brother, sister, or brother, a sister who's not been married, because if she's married, then she's part of that family. But you can go and help them, try and talk some sense into them, but there's a price to pay. You have to have a cleansing process of 7 days before you're allowed to enter back into the millennial temple with Christ. Angie from Alabama, where can I find the key of David in the Bible? Revelation chapter 3, verse 7 speaks of the key of David specifically. There's an excellent study by Pastor Arnold Murray called The Key of David, and it's CD number 30748. It's critical to understand who the Kenites are in this time. And if you don't have the key of David, you do not know who the Kenites are, as it states in Revelation chapter 3, verse 9. I know you know who those are who claim to be of our brother Judah, but do lie and are of the synagogue of Satan. That's the Kenites. Roy in Colorado, when the Antichrist is here on the earth, what precious metal will you, or method will you use to buy and sell? And what Roy's talking about is that those who do not worship the Antichrist are not going to be able to buy and sell. Why? Because he's going to have his own currency. And if you want some of his currency, you just have to do one thing: bow down and worship him. Revelation chapter 13, verse 17 is where it states that those who do not take the mark of the beast will not be able to buy and sell. That does not mean that you can't barter or trade, and that's what Roy is talking about. And I personally prefer silver. It's silver is a precious metal, will always have value. It's not as expensive or as valuable as gold. And after all, what are you going to be trading the precious metals for? Probably a loaf of bread. So I'd a whole lot rather give someone a silver coin than a gold coin if I'm trading it for a loaf of bread. Irene in Canada, I was watching a tape, A Virgin Will Conceive. And in it, Pastor Arnold Murray said there is a documentary called Poland and Norway, or Norway and Poland. Please tell me on the air if you have this in your library. I couldn't see it on your listing of tapes. Then I will order it. And Pastor Arnold Murray, I remember that, actually misspoke, and it's referring to Denmark, the European nation of Denmark. And the strange parallel is a book that we offer in our library. It's book number 19, and it's $10. We also have a DVD, 46652, for $25. And what it points to, the name Strange Parallel, draws on the culture, songs that the people sing of Denmark compared to one of the tribes of Israel. And it's an interesting documentary. I think that's what you're talking about, Irene. Don from Florida, is Canaan, that's C-A-N-A-A-N, the son of Ham, who Noah cursed, the start of the Kenite, K-E-N-I-T-E, race? Absolutely not. And that's a common mistake made by people. But incest does not change your race. And that's what happened in Genesis chapter 9. Ham uncovered his father's nakedness, which, if you'll read in Leviticus chapter 18, Leviticus 20, means that he slept or had sexual intercourse with his father's wife. In the case of Ham, his own mother. and she conceived and had a child, Canaan, with a C, and that you, but you had the one thing right. Noah cursed him. It wasn't God who cursed him. Unfortunately, many of our black brothers and sisters in Christ are taught that Ham was cursed, that Canaan was cursed by God and was the first black person on earth. That's ridiculous. Again, incest does not cause a person's race to change. Kenites, the very word means the progeny, if you will, the offspring of Cain, that's C-A-I-N, of the first few books of Genesis. And of course, Cain was conceived of Eve after she had intercourse in the garden with Satan himself, the serpent seed doctrine. Corey from Tennessee. I cannot ask a very specific question as I do not understand enough about it to know what to ask. Will you please explain the first earth age to me? The catabole, or the overthrow, is what I hear it called. Well, all God's children were in spiritual bodies in the first earth age. There was no flesh man in the first earth age. Satan led a rebellion against God at the catabole. The catabole is a Greek word that means the foundations of the world, as it's translated often in the New Testament. And one-third of God's children followed Satan at that time. Well, that left God with the decision. Do I destroy one-third of my children, or do I have a second earth age and give them a chance at salvation with Jesus Christ as their Savior? The elect stood with God in a very special way in the first earth age. They've already been judged. They're called the upright ones, and they will be born toward the end of the second earth age, because they're going to stand for God again in a very special way against the Antichrist. Geraldine in Florida, what is the best way to study the Bible? Chapter by chapter, verse by verse, line upon line, precept upon precept. What tools should you use in studying the Bible? Well, if you have a King James Version Bible and a Strong's Concordance, I'll throw in a Smith's Bible Dictionary, very inexpensive resource, but it's chock full of information about God's Word. If you can afford it, a companion Bible is good, but really any King James Version, a Strong's Concordance, and a Smith's Bible Dictionary, and you're equipped to do in-depth Bible study with us here at the chapel. David in Georgia, when Antichrist is here on earth, will he actually try and bring world peace even for those, I can't read your writing, now being or will he, he's going to be coming in peace, peace, peace. That's his message, is prosperity and peace, as it's written in the book of Daniel. And I'm out of time. I want you to know that I love you all a great deal. Why? Because you do enjoy studying God's Word chapter by chapter, verse by verse. And that is the way to study His Word, so that you have understanding. We are brought to you by your tithes and offerings. If we've helped you, help us keep coming to you and to reach out to others as well who are lost in this world of darkness. One thing most important, beloved, and it's this: you stay in His Word every day, and your Father's Word is a good day, even with trouble. You know why? It's because Jesus, Yeshua, our Messiah, He is the living Word.
1: 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We invite you to join us for the next in-depth Bible study each weekday at the same time. Thank you for watching today's program, and God bless you.

The book of Peter. Here we have two books, 1st and 2nd Peter, that are absolutely fascinating. That great old fisherman telling us, leading us, directing us, guiding us, going into the depth, if you would, in that second book, into the three earth ages, giving the most accurate recorded account of the events that transpire and document that there are three earth ages, that there was one before this one, and one to come. Peter, the great fisherman, which in his gentleness and his kindness brings us two books, the books of Peter, that lead, guide, direct, even in your daily life, that teach and show you how to be happy, how to find that peace of mind, and to know yourself. The books of Peter, I know you're going to enjoy them.

0: Welcome to the Shepherd's Chapel Network Family Bible Study Hour with Pastor Arnold Murray. Wisdom is understanding God's Word. Pastor Murray's unique teaching approach brings God's Word alive with meaning as he takes you on a chapter-by-chapter, verse-by-verse study of God's letter to you, the Bible. And now, here is Dennis Murray.
1: Good day to you. God bless you. Welcome to Shepherd's Chapel. Welcome to this Family Bible Study Hour. Ready to get back into our Father's Word here at the Chapel. We invite you to get your Bible and join us if you'd care to. This beautiful, prophetic, devotional book of Psalms. We're going to pick it up today with Psalm 60, verse 1. Psalm 60, the last psalm in our subgrouping of Psalms in the Exodus book, Psalm 50 through 60, concerning the nation of Israel and her Redeemer. And of course, we know who her Redeemer is. It's your Redeemer and my Redeemer as well, our Lord and Savior Jesus Christ. Now, Psalm 60, we've got quite a lengthy title. Let's cover it. Miktam, I'll remind you, means engraven. The Miktam Psalms are also known as golden psalms. In other words, they're so important that they could be engraven in gold. I like to say they're so important that you should engrave them in your mind. And this would be one in particular you would do well to engrave in your mind as well. Miktam of David, to teach. Now, that's interesting. The first time that we've encountered that in a superscription or title to one of our psalms, to teach, when he strove with Aram Naharaim and Aram Zobah, when Joab returned and smote of Edom in the Valley of Salt 12,000. Now, you'd have a hard time putting your finger on what historical event, or probably better said, events, plural, this is referring to based on what we're given here. But if you make a note of 2 Samuel chapter 8, 1 Chronicles chapter 18, David and the armies of Israel were recovering their border on the north side of the nation back to the Euphrates River. And they were having quite good success. There was Aram Naharaim and Aram Zobah. Today, you could think of are located in approximately Mesopotamia and Syria of today. Syria in the news quite a bit here lately. Make note of that. Something about a red line was drawn somewhere there in Syria. I'm not certain where or who said that. But what we had going on, there was a king, Hadadezer, also called Hadarezer in another place, depending on whether you're reading in Samuel or Chronicles. But David and his armies defeated him. And at this point in time, you see, Syria was divided into several regional areas. It had more than one king, in other words, more than one government, if you will. And after David thumped Hadarezer, or Hadadezer, whichever you wish to call him, when he thumped his gourd, the Syrians of Damascus, at a later point, several months probably later, sent reinforcements to the king of Zobah, trying to help him. That didn't do any good. And even later on in that fray, the Ammonites got involved. They were not able to help the Syrians or the Mesopotamians either, David having good success. But this, when we're talking about Edom, of course, we're not talking about the north boundary of Israel, but more the southeastern border of Israel. And when you've got all of your armies on the northern border, and Edom had some good intelligence, they said, look, the armies of Israel are all up on the north. We can just waltz right in and make ourselves at home and take what we want. And so it was at that point in time that Joab took a small group of the army to defend the southern part of the nation. And rather, most people would read this saying that he smote of the Edomites 12,000. I think more likely this is saying that Joab had an army of 12,000, which is not, as armies go at that point in time, not a huge number of men. Now, to teach, I want to cover that a little bit, and then we'll dive into this Psalm 60. I think David utilized this psalm to teach his young people who were training in the military the do's and don'ts of war. David was quite a warrior himself. He wasn't one to run. He didn't back down from a fight for anything. But he used this psalm, I think, to embolden the young people who were training and telling them, if you're going to go to war, you better know what you're doing. You better make sure that God is on your side, or else you are going to lose. So that's the reason that I think this is a golden miktam, because if we're going to war in the future, it's not a war where we have bows and horses or tanks and helicopters. It is a war that will be a spiritual war. It is a war that you want to make sure that you stay out of your Heavenly Father's way, because it's very dangerous to get him between him and his enemies. So to teach, let's see if we can learn. Let's ask that word of wisdom in Yeshua's precious name. Father, we ask you to open eyes, open ears this day. Psalm 60, verse 1. O God, thou hast cast us off. Thou hast scattered us. This in the Hebrew is broken us. Thou hast been displeased or angry. O turn thyself to us again. In other words, with the success that they've been having on the north, now they've got the Edomites attacking them from the south. And David is going to be claiming the promises that God made to Moses. And then also he's going to claim those promises for Israel at this time. And, you know, most today, unfortunately, they're so caught up in the ways of the world that they don't know when God is with them or not. They don't know the difference. They don't have time for God. Therefore, God doesn't have time for them. Make sure you have time for your Heavenly Father. Verse 2. Thou, and this referring to our Father, hast made the earth to tremble. Thou hast broken it. Heal the breaches thereof, for it shaketh. And the breaches, you could think of like if you had a wall of a fortress, a city, and they broke through the wall, that would have made a hole in the wall. That's a breach. And David is saying, heal the holes in our southern border that the Edomites have made coming into the nation of Israel. And God shaking the earth here, you know, and unless you are on the rock, that of course is our Redeemer, Jesus Christ, everything is shaky. Verse 3. Thou hast showed thy people hard things. That's better probably. Thou hast caused thy people, Israel, to experience hard things. Thou hast made us to drink the wine of astonishment. Now this was a phrase, this wine of astonishment is a phrase that was first utilized, I believe, by Samuel. It was often used by Isaiah and Jeremiah. In fact, there's one point in Jeremiah, it's translated rather than a wine of astonishment, a cup of wrath. And as you know, when the Lord returns at the second advent, that cup of wrath will be poured out. That's one cup that you better hope that you don't have to partake of. This wine of astonishment, you could also think of it as a confusion, a drink, not literally wine that you would drink to get drunk, but it's put for something that causes you to be confused or to tremble, such as too much wine will certainly do. Verse 4. Thou hast given a banner to them that fear thee, those who revere you. And of course, who is that banner that we have today? It is our Lord and Savior Jesus Christ, of course, that it may be displayed because of the truth. And then to lift up this banner and display it because of truth. And what is truth? Truth, of course, is God's Word. Selah, endings verse 4, connecting the gift with the important object of the gift. And what is the important object of the gift? Verse 5, that thy beloved may be delivered. In other words, that thy beloved children might find salvation. Save with thy right hand and hear me. Answer, in other words. And he will, if you trust him and you loving and serving him, when you call out to him, he does hear and he does answer. If you're so caught up in the ways of the world that you don't have any time for your Heavenly Father and you call out and ask for his help, how likely do you think he will be to give it to you? So in verses 6 through 9 now, it refers to the promise of all the land of Canaan would become Israel's. And David is laying claim to that promise when it appears that promise is maybe somewhat susceptible to being broken with Edom attacking from the south. In other words, trying to take the land that God promised to the nation of Israel. Verse 6, God hath spoken in his holiness. And he spoke this to Moses, and David is hereby claiming the promises made even to Moses centuries before. I will rejoice. I, David speaking, will divide Shechem and meet or measure out the valley of Succoth. And this Shechem and Succoth on the west and the east sides of Jordan. And you could think of this to divide as to apportion. And this applies not only to the land itself, but to the inhabitants of the land as well. Verse 7, Gilead is mine, and Manasseh is mine. Here we swing over to the east side of Jordan. And again, he's claiming the promise. Ephraim also is the strength of mine head, or you could think of this as the helmet of my head. Judah is my lawgiver. And here David's just taking like a pencil and making a circle around the nation of Israel by the description of the areas he's making here. In other words, the whole of the land of Israel, he's reclaiming the rights to that because God said, this is your inheritance. This is your possession. Verse 8, Moab is my washpot. Over Edom will I cast out my shoe. Philistia, triumph thou because of me. This last phrase, I think better. Over the Philistines, triumph thou because of me. Now, Moab, of course, of the descendants of Lot, who was a nephew of Abraham. So we're talking about Adamic peoples here. And to say that Moab is my washpot, you could think of it as like Moab is my foot wash. In other words, I will do with Moab as I please as king of the nation of Israel. More on Moab in just a moment. Now, when it says that over Edom will I cast out my shoe, this is a Hebraism, an idiom, if you will, a figure of speech, that when someone was victorious and lay claim to a land, not only the nation of Israel, but other nations in this area of the world at the time as well, if you took possession of a land, you took your shoe off and cast it out over the land, which was symbolic of laying claim to that land. On the other hand, if you were the king of a land and you were defeated by your enemies while you were on your land, and if you took your shoe off and just laid it down, that meant that you were surrendering the rights to that land. Excuse me, listen up now. This is it gets really important here. 9. Who will bring me into the strong city? Who will lead me into Edom? And the strong city referred to here, I think, in the Hebrew language is Selah, which is the same as the word Petra in the Greek language, which most of you know means rock. And David, and here it corresponds with Edom as a result, and Edom kind of being our subject in here. But who will lead me into Edom? I think that's important because David is going to accomplish partially some prophecy that was given in the time of Moses. I want to, and I think it's important for us to understand what prophecy it is that David was fulfilling here, and also this being such an important psalm teaching how to war. Who is it that's going to lead into the strong city? Turn with me to Numbers chapter 24. Numbers chapter 24, the fourth book of Moses. And we're going to pick it up with verse 16, maybe probably set this up for you a little bit here. What is going on is Balak has been trying to hire a man by the name of Balaam to curse Israel. And Balak seemed that he thought he had to get Balaam closer. Every time Balaam would try and curse Israel, it didn't work. So Balak would say, well, come on, just get a little bit closer to Israel, and then you'll be able to curse them. And he's offering him money to curse Israel. And in fact, in verse 13, we're not going to cover it. If Balak would give me his house full of silver and gold, I cannot go beyond the commandment of the Lord to do either good or bad of mine own mind, but what the Lord saith, that will I speak. And you know, Balaam, representative of a pretty sorry group of people, most of the place in the Bible. You remember he's the one that his donkey had to talk some sense into him when the angel of the Lord appeared before them. And he was in a hurry to profit himself. But the Lord did utilize Balaam to speak his word. And he is going to use him to speak his word here as we study in Numbers chapter 24, verse 16. Let's go with it. He hath said, which heard the words of God, and knew the knowledge of the Most High, which saw the vision of the Almighty falling into a trance, but having his eyes open and open to see truth. And God is going to open Balaam's eyes to see truth. And it is God's words that Balaam is speaking here. He's a prophet of God. 17. I shall see him. Now this, the him here is referring to the one who is going to lead David into the strong city. That, of course, is Jesus Christ. But not now. I shall behold him, but not nigh. It wasn't time. And after all, there are two advents. We have one in the future. There shall come a star, note the capital S, out of Jacob, and a scepter, note the capital S, shall rise out of Israel and shall smite the corners of Moab. David would partially complete or fulfill this smiting of Moab, the corners meaning from one end of Moab to the other, and destroy all the children of Sheth. Sheth I don't know how that worked its way into the King James Version Bible. If you have a terrible translation, if you have a Strong's Concordance, check it out. The word is confusion. In other words, this one to come, the star, the out of Jacob, the scepter that shall rise out of Israel, of course, is Jesus Christ, and he shall destroy all the children of confusion. Confusion, also, you could use the word Babel, if you will. That's not the Hebrew word utilized here, but that's what confusion is Babel. And Jesus Christ will destroy that Babel, that confusion, with truth. His tongue, as it reads in Revelation chapter 1, verse 16, that two-edged sword that cuts both ways with truth. Verse 18, and Edom, remember this is our subject in Psalm 60, shall be a possession. Seir also shall be a possession for his enemies, and Israel shall do valiantly. Israel will have the victory. Out of Jacob shall come he that shall have dominion, one king of kings, one lord of lords, and shall destroy him that remaineth of the city. And this, of course, referring the star. Most of you have a star following that verse. That indicates 99% of the scholars agree that this has definite references to Messiah. Verse 20. And when he looked on Amalek, he took up his parable and said, Amalek was the first of the nations, but his latter end shall be that he perish forever. What this is saying is that Amalek was the first to make war against the nation of Israel after they came out of bondage to the Egyptians. Exodus chapter 17, verse 8. That's not all that he's going to smite. 21. And he looked on the Kenites. These are the descendants. Notice the K here. We're not talking about Canaanites. These are Kenites. These are descendants of Cain, who was the offspring of the serpent and Eve in the garden. And took up his parable and said, strong is thy dwelling place, and thou puttest thy nest in a rock. The Kenite puts their nest, their place of safety, in a rock, all right. But as we read in Deuteronomy chapter 32, verse 11, our rock, that's not verse 11, excuse me, Deuteronomy 32 for sure, the Song of Moses, it states there that our rock is not their rock. Their rock is the fake rock. I'm talking, of course, about Antichrist. That's who they're waiting on to return as we wait on Messiah to return. 22, to conclude our reading here in Numbers, nevertheless, the Kenite shall be wasted. It will be consumed by fire until Asher shall carry thee away captive, until the Assyrian, in other words, would carry them away captive. But the Kenites, as Jesus would teach in Matthew chapter 13, that the angels will gather them up and they will be thrown into the fire. Of course, our Father is that consuming fire. So who will bring, back to Psalm 60, where David poses the question, who will bring me into the strong city? Who will lead me into Edom? That, of course, would be Jesus Christ. Verse 10, wilt not thou, O God, which hadst cast us off, and thou, O God, which didst not go out with our armies. Remember in our title here that this is a miktam to teach. And I think David, using this psalm to teach those who would become leaders in the military of the armies of Israel. And what he's teaching them is you don't go out to war without your heavenly Father being with you. Deuteronomy chapter 28, Leviticus chapter 26 tells you what happens if God does not go to war with you. In Leviticus 26, it states that if you're doing things God's way and receiving his blessings, five of you will put 100 of the enemy to flight, and 100 of you will put 10,000 of the enemy to flight. But on the other hand, later in that song, Leviticus 26, if you're cursed of God, not doing things his way, that the sound of a rustling leaf will frighten you to where you run and fall when none even chases you or pursues after you. To teach the military, continues. 11, give us help from trouble, for vain is the help of man. This word vain is shav in the Hebrew. It means evil as destructive, but also literally to ruin. Morally, it means guile or deceit. Figuratively, it means idolatry as false. And I think David is using it here in the latter form. He's saying in the help from trouble, for vain is the help of man. In other words, vain was the help of man to the king of Zobah when the Syrians from Damascus came to try and help them, that to no avail. Then the Ammonites came and tried to help them, that to no avail, because God was with the armies of Israel. This word help is salvation, and I like to think of this verse too, that that God gives us salvation from trouble, but vain or empty, false is the salvation of man. Man always tries to come up with his own salvation, it seems like, and always fails. Verse 12, through God, underline that, to teach the military armies of Israel, through God we shall do valiantly. That's the way we have the victory. For he it is that shall tread down our enemies. And even the war that is ahead of us, and it is, as I said earlier, not a war where we use bows or swords. It's a war, a spiritual war. And your Heavenly Father is the winner of that war. And that's why I think this is so important, that this miktam, this golden psalm, that you engrave it in your mind and remember that last verse, that when the enemies of God come up against him in Ezekiel chapter 38 and 39, you remember, through God we shall do valiantly. We don't do it ourselves. He does it. It's his war, and he is victorious. Not going to take him long to be victorious, as it's written in the book of Revelation, as he throws down those hailstones the size of a talent. That's 110 to 180 pounds, depending on whose measure you go by. We have a subscription. Those of you with companion Bibles, you have To the Chief Musician, He Who Has the Victory, He Who Gives the Victory, Upon Niganah. Now, the word that we've encountered in previous psalms is Niganoth. This is a form of that word and means the same thing. It means smitings. And here I think it relates to David's and Israel's deliverance from the smitings of the Edomites. Psalm 61 begins the last subgroup of psalms in the Exodus book of psalms. Psalm 61 through 72, the last psalm in the Exodus book. Of course, Psalm 73 begins the Leviticus book as it relates to the books of Moses. Psalm 61 through 72, the subject we'll see is Israel's redemption. And as I said of the Redeemer earlier, the Israel's redemption is the same as our redemption, our Lord and Savior Jesus Christ. It is a psalm of David, and I believe it relates to the time of Absalom's rebellion. Verse 1, and it reads, hear my cry, O God, attend unto my prayer. And if you have time for him and you love and serve him, He does hear your prayer, and he answers your prayer as well. Verse 2, from the end of the earth will I cry unto thee. When my heart is overwhelmed, lead me to the rock that is higher than I, the rock that will prove higher than myself. Of course, that rock is the Redeemer, Jesus Christ. And here's the reason I think that this applies to the time of Absalom's rebellion. David's saying, from the end of the earth will I cry unto thee. And he's in exile on the east side of Jordan. And it might as well be the end of the earth as far as him being able to go to the sanctuary, the tabernacle, where the Ark of the Covenant was kept. The Ark of the Covenant stayed in Jerusalem when David departed and went to the east side of Jordan. Verse 3, for thou hast been a shelter or a refuge for me, and a strong tower from the enemy. David here is of good courage, and he knows that God has already proven time and time again to David that he can depend on him, he can trust him. Verse 4, I will abide in thy tabernacle forever. I will trust in the covert or the cover of thy wings, Selah. In Deuteronomy chapter 32, we had that the wings of the eagle. The eagle, of course, our Heavenly Father. And David claiming the protection of our Heavenly Father's wings. And that's a good place to put your trust and your confidence. The Selah here connecting the confidence that David has with the only true reason for it. In the first part of this verse 4, I will abide in thy tabernacle forever. I think David, that Absalom has probably already been slain by Joab, or is just about to be. And David, if not leaving this at this point in time to go back across Jordan into Jerusalem, very soon he will be making that journey. And with that Selah, a good place for us to stop today. So don't ever

0: We got a short message. We'll ask you to listen a moment, won't you please?
1: The Mark of the Beast on CD is our free introductory offer to you. What is the Mark of the Beast? Many false teachers would have you believe it will be a tattoo on your forehead or a computer chip implanted under your skin. It is getting late in the game. You need to know what the Mark of the Beast is. As it's written in Revelation chapter 13, verse 8, many will be deceived. There is no need for you to be deceived. Christ said in Mark 13, 23, "Behold, I have foretold you all things." Jesus indeed told us how not to be deceived, and Pastor Arnold Murray takes you on a step-by-step study of God's Word concerning this critical subject, the Mark of the Beast. 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
0: Welcome back. We're glad you could join back with us. Let's have the 800 number, please. 800-643-4645. That number good throughout Puerto Rico, the United States, and Canada. If you have a biblical question that you'd like to pose to be answered on the air, feel free to call that number and leave your question. We do ask that you keep your questions of a biblical nature. That's the point of our question and answer session. You know, not only you are going to learn when we give you the answer of your question, but there are probably, my experience has been, there are probably 25 to 100 people out there listening that have the same question. They just haven't ever asked it. So it helps all of us and to stay on our toes and to keep the scripture fresh in our memories. And please don't ask questions about a specific individual, denomination, or organization by name. We teach God's Word in a positive manner. Throwing out negative about others serves no purpose. We simply won't do it. We'll let God's Word do the teaching, the correcting, and the healing, fully capable of all three. If you're listening by shortwave radio or studying via the internet and not able to use that 800 number, in other words, you're studying somewhere else around the world that can use that number, your announcer at the end of the hour will give you our mailing address. Quite all right to mail your questions in as well. Got a prayer request? We can do away with the number. You don't need a telephone. You don't need a mailing address. Your Heavenly Father is there for you. And you know, if you'll make time for Him each day, He hears your prayers. He answers your prayers. He always hears your prayers. It's a matter of whether He's going to answer them or not. And you know, sometimes we think that because we didn't get what we asked for, that He didn't answer our prayer. But sometimes, you know, He's all-knowing, and He knows whether something is good for you or not. And any loving parent would not give his child something that's going to harm him. So trust in God. Always pray in His will. Father, if it's your will, let this be done. That's a sign of maturity, I think, in a Christian. If all you're worried about is your own self-will, you got a ways to go. Keep working at it. We do have these prayer requests. Father, we come united as one in the name of your Son, Jesus Christ. Father, we ask you to look upon these, you know, their needs, the illness in families, addictions, Father, to drugs, alcohol. You know, if it is your will, a special blessing on these. We also lift up our military troops who are in harm's way around the world. Father, watch over, guide, direct, touch, heal in Yeshua Jesus' precious name. Amen and thank you, Father. And probably good to, before we get into our questions, update you a little on Pastor Arnold Murray. He's doing well, again, still tending to some minor medical issues. If you watch the fall fellowship programs that were special on the air last week, you saw him presenting the afternoon session, did a fantastic job, sounded strong, looked strong, and we're thankful for that. I believe that, you know, at some point that he will be able to come back. I pray that at one point he'll be able to come back and take over the broadcast again. Still think he's planning on getting back into the minor prophets when he makes it back, but keep all of us in your prayers. Keith from Florida has our first question. Make that questions plural. I want to thank Brother Dennis and Brother Arnold. I listen to you all day long and have learned from the way you teach. Well, thank you for that. We're glad that you're learning. I know I've heard a saying or a verse in the Bible about drinking and not drinking all the time. I assume you're talking about drinking alcohol by the way you state it. I also heard another verse, God will punish you for drinking. Can you explain? Well, it's a sin to drink too much. And I don't know what verses you didn't mention scripture, but I know in one point in the book of Numbers, chapter 10, we had the sons of Aaron, Nadab and Abihu. And the day that they were appointed priest, along with their father Aaron as high priest, they took strange fire before the Lord. And it angered God. He struck them both dead. And, you know, immediately following that incident, God gave the instruction to Moses, you tell Aaron and his sons that when they're drinking alcohol, strong drink, they don't come in the presence of the Lord in the tabernacle to minister and to serve. And I can't help but believe that that was partially what they had done wrong. They were celebrating the fact that they have been confirmed as priests and instituted into the priesthood. And I think the boys got a little tipsy and did something that they shouldn't do. On the other hand, I don't think God expects people to be teetotalers. In other words, never let that vile alcohol touch their lips. That's not what he teaches, and his word does not teach that. 1 Timothy chapter 5, verse 23 tells us to drink a little wine for our stomach's oft infirmities, illnesses, in other words, for your stomach's sake. And you follow, is it okay to play lotto on occasion, not every day or week, because I heard that someone gambled on Jesus' clothing, therefore you're not supposed to gamble. I want to do right in God's eyes. And we teach here at the chapel that if you enjoy lottery or whatever, playing bingo, and you use what is you've deemed as entertainment money for doing so, that there's nothing wrong with it. Entertainment is entertainment. But on the other hand, if it gets to the point that you're spending the rent or the house payment or the grocery money on gambling, that's a problem. Or the kids' college fund. You don't want to get yourself in a situation where you're doing that. But, you know, some people like to go bowling. And if that's what you enjoy as your entertainment, spend your entertainment money on that. If you enjoy playing bingo or the lottery and you have a set amount of money set aside for it as entertainment money, have a good time. Everett in Oklahoma, bless you for your teachings. Thank you for that question. Are the people of Sodom and Gomorrah already judged? I am disabled and on a fixed income. Okay, well, we appreciate your support in watching the program. You know, learning about God's Word and helping others is what this program is all about. So, but no, I don't believe the people of Sodom. Of course, God, there was a judgment on Sodom and Gomorrah for sure, but that was a judgment on the flesh bodies. And that is not the same as a judgment on the soul. In my opinion, the only people who, the only entities who have already been judged to the lake of fire, one by name, that is Satan. The others that are already judged, I believe, to the lake of fire, the fallen angels, those who are listed in Jude chapter 1, verse 6, who left their habitation. In other words, they refused to be born of women. And they came to earth and they saw the daughters of Adam, and they went into them, and children were the result. Genesis chapter 6. We'll document that if you understand and take it back to the Hebrew. Louise in Illinois I'm anxious to know whether Jesus Christ was crucified by the Romans or Hebrews. Most Gentiles say the Jews did it, and most Jews say the Romans. What is the correct answer, please? Well, the Hebrews did not have the authority to crucify Christ. Only Caesar, in other words, the Roman government, if you will, had the power to crucify Christ. They didn't want to. Two occasions they said, "This man's innocent. Why don't you let him go? You know, here's Barabbas. He murdered 400 people, and it's the common practice on Passover that we let one prisoner go. Do you want us to let this innocent Jesus go, or do you want us to let Barabbas go?" They said, "Barabbas, let Barabbas go." And as far as Christ, crucify him. And of course, who was responsible for the crucifixion of Christ? It wasn't the Romans or the Hebrews. It was the Kenites, if you understand the truth. You know, you got to answer the five W's: who, what, where, when, and why. And the who in the crucifixion of Christ are the Kenites. Sam in Arkansas, is Ezekiel in the book of Ezekiel Elijah the prophet? No, of course not. Ezekiel was a prophet, but Elijah was a different prophet. Elijah was on earth at approximately the same time as Ezekiel, but definitely two different men, both prophets of God, but two different men. Dexter from Georgia. My 7-year-old daughter was diagnosed with brain cancer. Since then, she has had two surgeries, and she's now at St. Jude. I am having a hard time with this. I try to understand, and I know I'm not supposed to, but I question. But I do question God, why? Am I wrong for doing so? And can you point me in the right direction to understand what I should do? I know His Word will answer my questions. I need to know where to look. Okay, well, we're sorry for your daughter's condition, Dexter, and they do some fabulous work there at St. Jude. We're going to have her in our prayers. But be careful that you don't blame God. It's unfortunately seems to be a common thing for people to do when something so tragic in their life happens, that we start asking God, why did you do this? You see, God didn't do that. He wouldn't do that to your little girl. Jeremiah chapter 23, you make a note of that, Dexter. I want you to read Jeremiah chapter 23. And you need to be careful that you don't say the burden of the Lord. In other words, what burden, such as my daughter becoming sick, did the Lord place on me? You don't want to do that. You don't go there. But make a note of 1 Corinthians chapter 13, verse 10 also. I want you to read that as well, Dexter. 1 Corinthians chapter 13, verse 10. And it states there that there's nothing that's going to happen to you that isn't common to man. That means that it has happened and is happening to other people besides you. You're not the only one that has a daughter or a son who is that sick. There are other people. You've probably met a good number of them at St. Jude, but God will never tempt you more than what you're able to handle, it states there in 1 Corinthians 10:13. He'll never allow you to be tempted more than what you're able to handle without providing you a way out. So you pray about it. You pray for strength. Mostly, though, you be there for your little girl and supporting her. She needs you right now. Mike in Washington, what countries in Africa and Asia make up the Arab countries of today? And what countries of Africa and Asia make up the 12 princes from where the 12 princes of Ishmael came from? Please explain where I can find it in the Bible. Well, you're not going to find it in the Bible that the 12 princes, the sons of Ishmael, are this country, that country, ABC, on down through the 12. You're not going to find it, but you're on the right track that the 12 princes that descended from Ishmael, in my opinion, was the origin of the Arab nations of today, the Arabic peoples, if you will. I don't know where Rick's from. In Luke 24, Pastor is talking about the rich man and Lazarus. The rich man says that he wants Lazarus to dip his finger and touch his tongue to cool it. He says, because for I am tormented in this flame. Now, do we go to heaven when we die or go to hell? Well, we all go to paradise, Rick. And that is a parable, if you will. It's a parable of Lazarus and the rich man in Luke. You said Luke 24. It's actually Luke chapter 16 come to mind. But irregardless, you'll find it there in Luke 16. And what's happening there is that the rich man is tormented because he realizes that he has really messed up. There's two sides of the gulf, it says there in Luke 16. And the rich man looks across this gulf. And understand, you can't cross this gulf. It's permanent. It's a permanent divide, at least in this earth and heaven age. Now, and he looks across that gulf and he sees Lazarus in the bosom of Abraham. In other words, on the good side, if you will, of the gulf. Now, if you've got an Apocrypha, there's a really good description of what it's like on the wrong side of the gulf in the Apocrypha. Make a note of it. 2 Esdras, chapter 7, verse 77, and the following verses give a real good description of how bad it is on the wrong side of the gulf. But the rich man there, he was saying, well, let me go back and tell my brothers so they don't make the same mistake. And Abraham said, no, you can't do that. He said, well, if somebody came back from the dead, they'd believe him. And they said, there is someone who came back from the dead. His name is Jesus Christ. They haven't believed him or the prophets either. Judy in Illinois, I'm interested in the Companion Bible. And is your regular Bible a King James Version Bible? Well, let me back up. The Companion Bible is a King James Version Bible. What's unique about the Companion Bible, and we recommend it as an excellent study Bible, is that each page, on about half the page, you have the King James Version text, but then you're referenced over to an extra wide right margin column that about half the page usually, but you'll find it's not commentary, but it's scholarly notes that explain key Hebrew and Greek words, figures of speech, customs of the time, things that add value and meaning to your studies of the King James Version Bible. Most of the Bibles we offer here at the chapel are King James Version Bible. One that's not the King James is the Moffat Bible, which is a work that we recommend, though, because it is accurate. It's a good work by Moffat. We'll let it go at that. On the Companion Bible, by the way, let me say this, because a lot of people order they want the leather. They think they got to have the bonded leather Companion Bible. But when they get it, the print is too small. It's like the classified ads in a large city newspaper. It's that small. And if you wear reading glasses, you definitely want to order the large print in the Companion Bible. Each week we get probably 10 to 20 Bibles returned that are the bonded leather. I just can't deal with this. I need you to exchange it for the large print. So save yourself some time and hassle. Get the large print to start with. Danetta in Tennessee, I've never heard you preach on the rapture of the church. Do you believe that we will all be raised up out of the graves? No, I don't believe your soul, after your flesh dies, your flesh is in the grave, your soul is not. as with the rich man and Lazarus, your soul returns to paradise. Are two sides of the gulf, though. I've always been taught that all the graves will burst open and we will all go up into the air to meet the Lord. Do you teach on that, and where is it found in the Bible? You won't find it in the Bible except false teaching of 1 Thessalonians chapter 4, verse 13, and the following verses. And if you understand 1 Thessalonians chapter 4, what it's teaching there is, where are the dead? Verse 13 says, I don't want you to be ignorant about, as the heathen are, concerning where those who are asleep in Christ are. And they're dead in Christ, and they're already with him. By the way, read the last part of the book of Revelation, and you'll find that the church is still here on earth. Mike in Texas, I know there were dinosaurs and something destroyed them. I am assuming that it was a flood and something destroyed the mammoths. I'm assuming it was another flood. Well, the mammoths were destroyed at the same time that the dinosaurs were because Satan rebelled against God, and one-third of God's children followed Satan. That was toward the end of the first earth and heaven age. We're now in the second earth and heaven age. The dinosaurs and mammoths were in the first. And as it reads in Hebrews chapter 12, along about verse 25, 26, 27, that God shook the earth at that point in time. And he's going to shake it again. And this next time, it's not only going to be earth alone, it's going to be earth and heaven. But that firmament that God placed, the layer of water that surrounded the earth, that watered the earth naturally, the way God created the earth, did come crashing down. And that was a different flood than the flood of Noah's time. Maddie in Mississippi, why would Satan be loosed for a short time during the millennium? Well, it's at the end of the millennium. You can read about it in Revelation chapter 20, verse 3. And, you know, a lot of people followed Satan in that first earth and heaven age at the end of the millennium. Unfortunately, some will still follow Satan. They're going to follow him right into the lake of fire. But that's why he's loosed for a short season. But he's not loosed with the power that he has before Jesus returns. By that I mean the one world political beast, and et cetera, et cetera. And I am out of time, so we'll save that question for our next lesson tomorrow. And I do want you all to know that I love you a great deal, because you enjoy studying our Father's Word in depth. And you know what? God loves you because you enjoy studying the letter that he wrote to you. You make time each day, a little bit of time, to spend with your Father. And I'll tell you, it does not go unnoticed. Blessings will follow. We are brought to you by your tithes and offerings. If we've helped you, help us keep coming to you. Won't you do that? Help us reach out to others who are lost in this world of darkness. There is one thing most important, beloved. It's this. You stay in your Father's Word every day. Every day in his Word is a good day, even with trouble. Do you know why? It's because Jesus is the living Word.
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Genesis 1:46, the first six chapters in God's Word. The world that was. Did you realize there was a world age before this one? Same old world, different age. The creation itself. When were the races created? You see, all the races were created separately, and you'll find that documented in these particular CDs. How and what was the sin in the garden? It will be discussed in this series also. This is a must for the serious Bible scholar, for if you do not understand how it was in the beginning, you certainly will never understand the end. I think you will find this series very rewarding and certainly will answer questions that no doubt you have always wondered about. Genesis 1:46. Hey, I know you're going to enjoy this series.

0: Welcome to the Shepherd's Chapel Network Family Bible Study Hour with Pastor Arnold Murray. Wisdom is understanding God's Word. Pastor Murray's unique teaching approach brings God's Word alive with meaning as he takes you on a chapter-by-chapter, verse-by-verse study of God's letter to you, the Bible. And now here is Pastor Arnold Murray.
1: Good day to you. God bless you. Say welcome to the Shepherd's Chapel. Welcome to this family Bible study hour. Back in our Father's Word, book of Ezekiel, chapter 26. We're going to pick it up here with verse 20 in a moment. Our Father is addressing Tyrus. Tyrus in the Hebrew tongue means rock, okay? Not our rock, the fake one. It is really the old island of Tyrus was the nest of Kenites. And Satan's own children, and even Satan's name, that kind of had commerce around the world, the old ships of Tarshish, they would say their sails were like clouds on the sea by the commerce that they would haul. And but God had, he stated, I'm going to cause a little bit of a storm on you. And as we pick it up in that 26th verse, almost completing the chapter, verse 20, let's go ahead and complete it as he talks to the king of Tyrus, that is to say, Satan, verse 20. And when I shall bring thee down with them that descend into the pit, with the people of old time, and shall set thee in the low parts of the earth, that's the obiths, in places desolate of old with them that go down to the pit, that thou be not inhabited, and I shall set glory in the land of the living. Well, living what? Eternally living. That is to say, those that have overcome through the Lord Jesus Christ. Naturally, it is Satan that is cast into the pit. We know that from the book of Revelation, even as this type of king of Babylon here is the actual king of Babylon in the end times, which is none other than Tyrus, the false rock, which is to say Satan. Verse 21, I will make thee a terror, and thou shalt be no more. Though thou be sought for, yet shalt thou never be found again, saith the Lord God. Well, now when will that be? At the end of the millennium, at the great white throne judgment. After that, Satan will come out of the abyss for a short, the pit, for a short period, and then he is done. You will find out in the 28th chapter what happens to him in the 18th and 19th verse. He's turned to ashes from within, and fini. That is a Hebraism that means final. So having said that, we're going to go into this 27th chapter. What I want you to see, and you'll better understand, he takes now Tyrus and its commercial input of the world, world trade, Satan's own little grip, and these today make up the four hidden dynasties. That's what they've transferred into. That is to say, the dynasty of education, the economy, political, and religion. That's what they use to sail their little ships of Tarshish with now in trying to control those events. But he describes it, our Father describes her as a ship in all her glory. But before we finish the chapter, he brings along a hurricane and down goes their boat. It started out a ship and then it ends up a boat. You old mariners will know what I'm talking about. Didn't have much honor there at the end. Chapter 27, verse 1. Let's go with it with those thoughts in mind. Tyrus as a ship. Verse 1, the word of the Lord came again unto me, saying, Now thou son of man, take up a lamentation for Tyrus. You sing a sad song for her. Verse 3, and say unto Tyrus, the rock, O thou that art situate at the entry of the sea, which art a merchant of the people for many isles, thus saith the Lord God, O Tyrus, thou hast said, I am of perfect beauty. You see, this reminds you of Satan, as you'll see him in the 28th chapter, where God will even say, I made you the full pattern. And he was the most beautiful of the cherubims. And certainly he was. And the way he operated his perfect system is what it's talking about. And this system today controls nations, basically, as far as those four dynasties are concerned. Many people are not aware, but so be it. Verse 4, thy borders are in the midst of the seas, thy builders have perfected thy beauty. In other words, you've got it all put together, a perfect plan to rip people off, to deceive people. Verse 5, they have made all thy shipboards of fir trees of Shinar. Shinar is snow mountain or white mountain, which means Lebanon, okay? They have taken cedars from Lebanon to make mast for thee. Now, I want you to read into this. What does the mast do? It drives the ship. And what do the cedars of Lebanon, what are they symbolic of? God's children. In other words, it is God's children themselves that drive the ship, that are used, that are tricked, that are deceived, that push this whole mess along in ignorance. Verse 6, for the oaks of Bashan, that's really a fruitful place. Man, they had them, big ones. Have they made thine oars? The company of the Asherites have made thy benches of ivory brought out of the isles of Chittim. And Chittim is the group that will, bruisers, that will bruise the head of Satan ultimately. But the Asherites has no article here, and the Masorah pretty well locks it in as box cedar. He wants to be a cedar of Lebanon, but all he is a plain old box cedar. And company should be his daughters of, should the company should be translated daughters. Daughters of the boxwood have made their benches of ivory, looking nice, but they're the wrong people, okay? Kenites, verse 7. Fine linen with broidered work from Egypt, oh, looking good, was that which thou spreadest forth to be thy sail. Fancy. Blue and purple from the isles of Elisha, and was that which covered thee. Elisha is, Yah is salvation. Unfortunately, you want to remember their father's name in the great book of Jeremiah. I think it's chapter 35, Jehonadab, which is Yah, our Yah is the greatest. That's what they think. They think their God is the greatest. Their God is not our God. Their salvation is not our salvation. Verse 8, the inhabitants of Zidon was just on the coast, just a quarter of a mile from Tyrus, okay? Zidon means the fishery, fish town. And Arvad, that's roving, wandering about, were thy mariners, and thy wise men, O Tyrus, that were in thee, were thy pilots. They engineered it. They maneuvered it. Naturally, you know who those maneuvers are, the Kenites, of course. 9, the ancients of Gebal, this is a big mountain, and the wise men thereof were in thee, thy caulkers, all the ships of the sea, with their mariners, were in thee to occupy thy merchandise, to trade it, to sail it. I want you to know, do you understand what caulking is? It's important that you know. Caulking is where you take a linen strip or a cotton strip and you dip it in a solution, which it could be anything that clay or white zinc and so forth, and you pound that into the cracks between the boards of the ship to keep it afloat. It means these mercenaries are the ones that do the caulking. That is to say, you might even say Christians today caulk the thing to keep it afloat in their ignorance. They don't know any better. They're hired to do it and realize not what they do. And so it is. Our Father does an excellent job of describing this great ship and what keeps it afloat. Verse 10, They of Persia, that means pure and splendid, okay? And of Lud and of Put, this is Libya, were in thine army. You used them. Thy men of war, they hang the shield and the helmet in thee. They set forth thy comeliness. They enjoyed your beauty. They were your mercenaries also. You hired them, and there it was. 11. The men of Arvid, that's warning, with thine army were upon thy walls round about, and the Gamadans, that's your warriors, were in thy towers. They hang their shields upon thy walls round about. They have made thy beauty perfect. Your system is just well protected. It's a perfect plan of ripping off the whole world in trade and commerce, and able to handle about anything that comes against it, and utilizing people that are ignorant even to caulk the thing to keep it afloat. Verse 12, Tarshish was the merchant by reason of the multitude of all kind of riches, with silver, iron, tin, and lead. They traded in thy fairs. They traded everywhere. These great ships that would haul and traverse the economy, making rich those that controlled it, the little children of Tyrus, which is to say the Kenites. Verse 13, Javan, Tubal, and Meshach, these are Esau's little children, being Russia, if you wish, they were thy merchants that traded the persons of men and vessels of brass in thy market. They sold slaves, sold men right there in your market. Every kind of metal, every kind of valuable thing, and even souls you tried to sell. 14, they of the house of Tugarma traded in thy fairs with horses and horsemen and mules. And again, so it is in all things. Trading and keeping this thing afloat. 15, the men of Dedan were thy merchants. Many isles were the merchandise of thine hand. They brought thee for a present horns of ivory and ebony. Even down into Africa they would trade and bring forth these things. They pretty well controlled all the inhabited world at that time. They put a machine together even in that time that was well organized, as it seems Satan can always do. 16, Syria was thy merchant by reason of the multitude of the wares of thy making. They occupied in thy fairs with emeralds, purple, and broidered work, and fine linen, coral, and agate. And here, Syria, what it's going to, you'll find out, this leads on into Edom, which is to say, Rush. We'll come to that in the 38th and 39th chapter. Verse 17, Judah and the land of Israel, they were thy merchants. They traded in thy market wheat of Minnath, that distributed, and Penag, that's hard to translate, but it means sweet things from the Palestinians, and honey, and oil, and balm, which is rosin, traded with them, rosin being what would caulk the boat sometimes. But our own people tied up in this trade and ripped off, right, left, and in between. Always letting the merchants, though, survive and get rich, quite frankly. Verse 18, Damascus was thy merchant in the multitude of the wares of thy making. For the multitude of all riches, the wine of Helborn and white wool. I mean, it was the very best. All of it fertile and easy trading. 19, Dan also, and Javan, going to and fro, occupied in thy fairs, bright iron Cassa, which is cinnamon, from which cinnamon comes, and Calamus were Indi markets. And this comes from what it would be Turkey, the area of Turkey today. I say that so you see the widespread reach that these ships would travel. Verse 20, Dedan was thy merchant in precious clothes for chariots. That saddle cloth, he brought it forth, big time. 21, Arabia, and all the princes of Kedar, that's dark skin, they occupied with thee in lambs and rams and goats. In these were they thy merchants. Now, there's something you want to remember, that Arabians, like in Kedar, this is to say in Egypt and other places, they would have to have help to have raised sheep. Probably the people to the south, which would be a people of our own that dealt in agriculture and did raise sheep. So it is called the shepherd kings. It's a different study, different time, but even they were sucked into this. Verse 22, the merchants of Sheba, now this is Arabia still yet, and Raama, they were thy merchants. They occupied in thy fairs with the chief of all spices and with all precious stones and gold. And of course, Arabia and the Persian Gulf reaching there. This is where gold still comes from for this nation. It's called black gold. And we have tons of our funds, economy, going by ships yet today that come with that black gold from this particular area through the Persian Gulf, and to the tune of $700 to $800 billion a year, when we could be drilling our own oil and burning our own fuel. But when the wrong people get in control and the four hidden dynasties prevail, friend, you got trouble. Verse, but nothing we can't handle, let me hasten to add. Verse 23, Haran and Cana and Eden, the merchants of Sheba, Asher and Kilmad were thy merchants. Kilmad is very near Baghdad, so you know we're talking about Iraq here, okay, in that general area. 24, these were thy merchants in all sorts of things, in blue clothes, that's royalty, looking good, embroidered work, and in chest of rich apparel, bound with cords, and made of cedar among thy merchandise. Oh, you know, you put it in cedar and salt it down, and it'll keep forever. Verse 25, the ships of Tarshish did sing of thee in thy market, and thou wast replenished and made very glorious in the midst of the seas. I mean, you ripped them all off and you filled it right up to the brim. You got rich and you controlled. And there's nothing really new under the sun. The four hidden dynasties still carry on. The old ship still sails and she's still caulked by people that have no conception, not even a clue, of what's happening. Verse 26, the roars have brought thee into great waters. The east wind hath broken thee in the midst of the seas. Now, who are your roars? That's your travelers, that's your statesmen. You send your little old statesmen out here, and they accomplish whatever it is that you need. But the east wind, this is a hurricane. I'm going to send what God is saying here. You really got it made, and you got that old ship all decked out there, and you think you got it under control, but I've got a surprise for you. I'm going to send you a hurricane that is going to give your little ship some trouble. and your glory days are going to have one heap of hurt. Verse 27, thy riches and thy fares, thy merchandise, thy mariners and thy pilots, thy caulkers, and the occupiers of thy merchandise, that's your trading partners, and all thy men of war that are in thee, and in all thy company which is in the midst of thee, shall fall into the midst of the sea in the day of thy ruin. I'm bringing it. I'm going to cause it to happen. So always look up. Our Father never leaves us. He never forsakes us. They think they have everything well under control. They have a people and a purpose for everything. But our Father is still on the throne. Our Father is still in control. And praise be to God for that, because it gives us hope in this. It goes much further than hope. It's a guarantee. When Christ paid that price on the cross, defeating death and bringing forth eternal life for whomsoever will, that ship was beginning to sink even at that time. They're going down into the abyss. 28, the suburbs, all your little old allies, shall shake at the sound of the cry of thy pilots. Oh, their sermons and their little schooners of flight and fright as the old ship begins to go down. As our Father, they lash and they try to tie and they try to save it and they try to caulk it. Too late, Charlie. 29, and all that handled the oar, the mariners, and all the pilots of the sea shall come down from their ships. They shall stand upon the land if they make it. You know what they're going to be saying? You see, this is the equivalent of Revelation chapter 18, verse 19. The great fall of Babylon and the king of Babylon being Tyrus. There's an end coming, my friend. It is written. God is the one that wrote it. Through this man, you can count on it. Verse 30, and shall cause their voice to be heard against thee, and shall cry bitterly, and shall cast up dust upon their heads. They shall wallow themselves in the ashes. Nobody buys our goods anymore. And Babylon, Babylon the Great, she's going down, and she is. Those four hidden dynasties. Because God is going to send carpenters that will make quick work of her. And that old stone in Zerubbabel's hand with the seven eyes that are the plumb bob of truth that brings forth the very action of God against this sort of control. 31, and they shall make themselves utterly bald for thee and gird them with sackcloth, and they shall weep for thee with bitterness of heart and bitter wailing. Oh, where is she? Where is she? She was so great. We had everything planned. We had people caulking. We had pilots sailing. We had people trading. There's just one thing. The people didn't like it. And the people went against it. Why? Because they believed in Almighty God, and God didn't like it, and God is against that kind of control, and God will put a stop to it. Verse 32, and in their wailing, they shall take up a lamentation for thee. Oh, it'll be a sad, sad cry, tearful song, and lament over thee, saying, what city is like Tyrus? Like the destroyed in the midst of the sea. Revelation 18:18 coming to pass right there. You see, our Father always gives us a second witness. And here you have it back to back. Exactly as it is written, so it shall come to pass. I mean, who is, the thing you want to remember, who is this great harlot that makes this city of Babel or Babylon in these end times in that book of Revelation? This is where the caulkers come in. And I'm switching now, referring to the book of Revelation. Is the very people who are deceived by the false Christ, thinking he is Christ, who go whoring after the false Christ, thinking it's Jesus. I mean, this is what they've been taught in their churches and so forth. I'm not judging, it's just a fact. The Lord is coming to fly you out of here, only they forget to teach that the sixth trump, Satan, comes with that same message, and he's supernatural. Well, I've never heard such a thing. Then you've never been taught God's word, chapter by chapter and verse by verse. You've listened to man. But that woman that is deceived are the caulkers, the traitors, the deceived that worship the false Christ. Many of them good people, only in ignorance, they fall into this trap. The very fall of Babylon is those that trusted in a lie, that trusted in the false one. Tyrus is not the king. Our father is. Oh, but he looked so good. Oh yeah, I had it going for him. Looking good today for those that want to follow it. You want to wake up and be careful, my friend. We're in the generation of the fig tree. All prophecy will come to pass as it is written, in and to this generation. Have you ever read it? God sent you this letter to warn you. Like here we have, well, you're back in the Old Testament. Listen, from chapter 40 in this great book of Ezekiel all the way to the end of the book is on the millennium. There's more written about the future, the millennium, in this same book we're studying than anywhere else in the Word of God, letting you know exactly how it's going down. So don't miss it. Be informed. Our people are destroyed for lack of knowledge, so you must adhere, listen, learn from not man, but from the Word of God. Verse 33 to continue. When thy wares went forth out of the seas, thou fillest many people. Thou didst enrich the kings of the earth with the multitude of thy riches and of thy merchandise. The kings of the earth, unfortunately, are not the 10 kings he brings with him, supernatural entities. But this lets you know how he feeds the kings of the earth. This is mortal man, by making them rich, making them believe that in the big ship that sails that God can bring down with one storm, one word. You want to be very careful what you believe in this generation. Verse 34, in the time which thou shalt be broken by the seas in the depths of the waters, thy merchandise and all thy company in the midst of thee shall fall. Going down, friend. The old ship is going to sink. Let me ask you a question. You going to be on board? Don't ever get onto that ship. It's the ship of deception, of lies, of false teaching. And it is ever so religious.

0: religious. That's one of the strongest of the four hidden dynasties, is religion. Leading people from pulpits right into Satan's hand, saying, you don't have to read God's word, you're going to be gone. That is a lie. God's elect are here to bring forth the truth and to stand against the false one. And as it is written, that a child can understand in Mark chapter 13, to stand against the false one and allow the Holy Spirit to speak through you. What a destiny some people have in this hour. In this time, what a time to live. You're living it. Many of you have known since you were a child there was more than God to God's word than you had been taught. Now's the time. Study his word to show yourself approved, rightly dividing the word of God, whereby you can be a faithful servant, knowing what tomorrow brings. Next verse, please. Verse 35. All the inhabitants of the isle shall be astonished at thee, and their kings shall be sore afraid. They shall be troubled in their countenance. They're going to be a sad-looking bunch of puppies. I mean, you talk about a bunch of sick-minded people, thought they had it together, thought they could outplan God, thought they could work out their own salvation. How dumb can a person be to not realize that the creator of all things, the universe and this earth, is on the throne. He's the one that calls the shots, and he even wrote you a letter of love explaining it, so you wouldn't be taken in by the guise of the liars that sail this ship. How informed are you? Again, that's why God sent you this letter. Let's complete the chapter, verse 36. The merchants among the people shall hiss at thee. Thou shalt be a terror, and never shall be any more. Do you know why they would use this shall hiss? So it's an identifier. Because do you know what snake is? The old serpent? In the Hebrew tongue, it's Nakish. That's the Hish that identifies them, the Kenite, and their father, Nakish, that old hisser. And he would like to hypnotize and bring you into his way of thinking. This is why at the great apostasy, it is written that he, with a hypnotic gaze, takes the people of the living God and causes them to worship him in one instant by performing miracles in the sight of men that they're not accustomed to seeing, because he is supernatural when Michael kicks him from heaven to earth and they start whoring after him. Do not get on this ship, my friend. She's about to sail right now. As a matter of fact, she's left port and she's going to break down at sea because God's going to see to it. You don't want any part of it, the four hidden dynasties being the replacement thereof. All right, our Father's word, don't miss the next chapter. God identifies Satan and tells you what's going to happen to him in the ever land. That's eternity. Don't miss it. All right, bless your heart. You listen a moment, won't you please?
1: 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You need to know what the mark of the beast is. As it's written in Revelation chapter 13, verse 8, many will be deceived. There is no need for you to be deceived. Christ said in Mark 13, 23, Behold, I have foretold you all things. 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Don't be deceived by Satan.
0: And there we are back again. Let's have the 800 number, please. 1-800-643-4645. That number good from Puerto Rico, throughout the U.S., Alaska, all over

0: Therefore, let our Father be the judge, and you discern who you should study with and who you should stay away from. You can always tell it if you have spiritual discernment. Those of you that listen by shortwave around the world, it's always a pleasure hearing from you, and your announcer at the end of the hour will give you our mailing address. Good to hear from you. Got a prayer request? We can do away with the number. Don't need it. Don't need the address. Why? God knows what you're thinking right now. Why? You're his child. He created you different than anyone else. Your DNA is different. Your fingerprints are different. You're unique. He does love you, but he may not love what you're doing. But let him know that you love him in return. Repent and serve him. Do not get aboard that ship. It is the generation that would be a very serious, serious offense. Be very careful. Our people are destroyed by lack of knowledge. Therefore, see that you gain knowledge from he who all knowledge flows from. That's to say, our Heavenly Father. Father, around the globe we come, we ask that you lead, guide, direct, Father, touch in Yeshua's precious name. Thank you, Father. Amen. Okay, question time. We're going to go with Alan from Texas. I hope you can help me clear a confusing scripture. I do not believe in the rapture. I fully understand 1 Thessalonians chapter 4, 13 through 18. I believe the dead rise the moment they pass from the flesh. What confuses me is 1 Corinthians 15, 52 makes it sound like the graves are opened and they come forth from when the seventh trump sounds. On occasion, when I've spoken with someone who believes in the rapture, they point out this verse, and I don't really have a strong comeback. Can you help? I sure can. What it's talking about, when you follow 52 with the following verses, it kind of explains it. But at the seventh trump, who are the dead that are living right then? They are spiritually dead. What it's saying is that both those that have overcome and those that are spiritually dead are going to be changed into spiritual bodies. It happens to everyone, the good, the bad, the ugly, okay? But as the following verses declare, this perishable, this corruptible must put on incorruption. That happens to everybody. That simply means your flesh body must put on deathlessness, okay? That means a spiritual body that doesn't get sick, it doesn't get old, it's got to last 1,000 years. It is your spiritual body. But then the next verse declares this mortal must put on immortality. Mortal means liable to die. That's the dead it's talking about. Not somebody out here in a hole in the ground. It's simply talking about the spiritually dead. And at that instant, they're changed into a spiritual body, but they still have a mortal. And if that mortal, which means liable to die, doesn't put on deathlessness, which is to say eternal life, they're going to hell. That's what it means. Okay, this be Teresa from California. Is Zerubbabel of Zechariah 4:10 the same as Ezra 3 verses 8 through 10 or a type? No, it's the same. But the plummet that, in other words, what does Zerubbabel mean? That's important. Born in Babel, but he comes out. Was born in confusion, but comes out into the truth of the living God and spreads it, teaches it, okay? Is the plummet that holds the 7,000 elect, and are they the seven that are represented in the seven stars of Asia Minor? They are God's elect, and they are the ones who will stand, that holds that plumb bob straight with the gravity of natural law of God, holding that line straight and teaching God's truth as the Holy Spirit speaks through them. Dee from Missouri, thank you for your teaching the Word of God verse by verse, chapter by chapter. I was starving for the Word and have not found a church that feeds my hunger. Thank you for feeding me. Question. I understand the six-day creation of the races, and it was good, and the creation of Adam on the eighth day. I just wanted to make sure that by races, you mean like when someone asks for my race on a document, I check Caucasian. Other may enter African American or Asian. I'm wondering about the tribes. I feel I should understand this, but I feel I am missing something. Are all the tribes Jewish people? The tribes that went over the mountains to the north, are they Jewish? No, they were not. Are the people who are not Jewish the Gentiles? No, they are the house of Israel. Many of them think they're Gentiles. They are not. Does Gentile mean not Jewish? No, it means ethnos means not of Israel. But see, where you're making your big mistake is you don't realize that Jewish people only come from the tribe of Judah. And you're taking 11 other tribes and throwing them out the window. You cannot do that. God loves all of his people. So let's take Paul as an example. Paul, who was the writer of most of the New Testament, he claimed that he was an Hebrew. He was, but he was a Benjamite. He claims he was also of the Jewish teaching. He was, because he lived in Judea for quite some time and studied at the feet of Gamaliel. So just like I live in Arkansas, that makes me an Arkansan. Okay. But it doesn't change the fact that I am Irish by race. So when you say by race, God loves the people the way he created them. There are races. But there are 12 tribes of Israel. Your documentation that Paul was not Jewish, which means of Judah, is you will find in Romans chapter 11, verse 1, where it makes it very clear that he was of the house of Israel, of the tribe of Benjamin. Okay, so that's where you're going wrong. And there was a great split. The 10 tribes that went north over the Caucasus Mountains, and why you write Caucasian, because they were called Caucasian after that, were the 10 tribes that went north. They were taken captive by the Assyrians 200 years before Nebuchadnezzar took the other two tribes captive. So they were split. And you have to take that into account, okay? I think, just think about that. I think that will help you out, all right? And it will assist you in that. Who do we have here? We have... I'm looking for a name. I don't see a name. Pastor Murray, maybe I'll read here and catch one. Pastor Murray, you are a blessing from the Lord. Almost my entire family studies with Shepherd's Chapel. I have attended many churches and listened to many pastors. Not one teaches our Father's word as you do, chapter by chapter and verse by verse. You are correct. Our Father takes care of his children, and he is doing so through your ministry. Well, thank you for that. There are... a lot of people that teach God's word, we enjoy teaching it chapter by chapter. There is a famine in the land. The famine is for lack of knowledge. As I see what is happening in the body of Christ, I am sometimes deeply saddened. Many of our brothers and sisters in Christ will perish because of lack of knowledge. I'm afraid that's true. I'm going to try to get down to a question. Oh, here's your question. In the 1,000 years, that's the millennium, when we reign with Christ, will it be world peace at that time? Are we going to be teaching those who didn't make it in the first advent? Yes. If so, where will Satan be at that time? Will he still be on earth, or will he be locked away for 1,000 years and released again? He will be on earth in the abyss, as it is written in Revelation chapter 20. And there will be peace other than what? Some people cause trouble, but Satan is locked away where he cannot have any input until a very short season at the end of the 1,000 years. Then he will be released, and he will come at God's children, but God will protect them. But there will still be some that will follow him. That is really difficult to understand, why after being with Christ for a millennium, someone would want to follow the fake. But they will. It's written. John from Georgia, question, Pastor Murray, after the millennium, when God destroys the earth and starts over, is he going to destroy all of us and the angels too? No, he gives us a new beginning. He doesn't destroy anyone other than those that fail to make it. And then they are blotted out, meaning what? They don't exist anymore. And it will be to us as though they never existed, meaning you will have no memory of them. They are blotted out, period. And that's why there is no tears in heaven or anything that offends. Why? It's blotted out. Alberta from Pennsylvania, could you please tell me the genealogy of Jesus? No one seems to know it. Well, it's really simple. You find it out, the genealogy in the book of Matthew chapter 1 is Joseph's genealogy, who had nothing to do with Christ other than to adopt him as his son. Christ's genealogy you will find through Mary in Luke chapter 3. But what you, to really understand the genealogy, you have to know that Elizabeth, in Luke chapter 1, you find was of the daughters of Aaron, was a full-blood Levite, married to a Levitical priest who was of the course of Abiah, meaning he also was a full-blood Levite, and their family, serving that course even at the time that God approached Zacharias and announced that Elizabeth, though she was old, was going to conceive. And she did with John the Baptist. But then at that time, God passed over Mary. She conceived the only begotten. And instantly, when Gabriel approached her, she rushed to Elizabeth, her cousin. The word cousin is very important. It gives you more of Christ's genealogy. It completes it. Then, when naturally, if Elizabeth is a cousin to Mary, that means that they are the sisters and daughters of the Levitical priesthood. But then when you go with Mary's genealogy, which is what Luke chapter 3 is, it's not Joseph, though it says as by law. As by law means it's in-laws, like you have brother-in-laws, sister-in-laws, mother-in-laws, but it has nothing to do with genealogy. So it's Mary's genealogy, and her father was Heliel, which was he was of the tribe of Judah. So then what do you have? Christ's genealogy is that his mother's mother was full Levite, and her father was of Judah. Therefore, the priest line and the king line came together in Christ, whereby it can truly be said he is forever after the order of Melchizedek, King of Kings and Lord of Lords, both king line and priest line. There you have an accurate genealogy of the Lord Jesus Christ with Almighty God being the father thereof, the only begotten. David from Oklahoma, Hebrews 6:4 and Hebrews 10:26. Please explain as to an unpardonable sin. Well, Hebrews 6:4 is not the unpardonable sin. All it's saying is that you shame Christ if you think you need to be saved twice. If you backslide after you've once been saved, who does the saving? Christ does. So if you say you've got to be saved again, you're saying Christ failed, not you. That does not make him happy. It's like re-crucifying Christ all over again. Well, what do you do then? You repent. And it's washed away and you're still in good standings. That's all that means. Hebrews 10:26, though, is a different thing. It means if you know the Antichrist is coming first and that God's elect are supposed to allow the Holy Spirit to speak through them to witness against Satan, then if they refuse, then Luke chapter 12, verse 10 comes to pass, that you refuse the Holy Spirit, and that is unpardonable. It's over. I do not believe it will happen, because I know only God's elect could commit that sin anyway. And I know God's elect pretty well. You could not keep them from allowing the Holy Spirit to speak through them. Salvador from California, how can I stop feeling like a fraud? I love God. Why does it feel like I am distance from Jesus? Well, Salvador, I have to say probably you've done something you're not forgiving yourself for. Whatever it is that you have done, you must forgive yourself. Repent of it to the Lord Jesus Christ and forgive yourself. Not being a fraud, maybe you're just not, you have to forgive yourself or God can't forgive you. And that seems like that may be what you're hanging on to. And I'm kind of reading between lines here with many years of experience at this sort of thing, that you're kind of being a little hard on Salvador yourself. You think you were too good to have committed that sin in the first place. Well, you did it. Get over it. You can kick, scream, cry about it, but repent, get over it, and know that the Lord wipes it clean. And Salvador has a fresh start in heaven, and you are not a fraud. Okay? Sheila from North Carolina. Who is the harlot in Revelation, and what has she done? Well, the harlot is an idolatrist is what it is, just plain, God uses harlot so you get a touch of his feelings. She worships the Antichrist. She whores after him. I mean, unashamedly. She thinks she's doing what's right. She thinks she's worshiping Jesus because she hadn't studied God's word. She listened to some ratchet jaw tell her, you don't have to understand the book of Revelation. You're going to be gone. Well, you need to know the book of Revelation. It means the unveiling. That's what the word revelation means. God wouldn't have named it that if he didn't want you to understand it. So that's who she is. She is, I will say it, she is basically Christian people that have been misled and haven't read the letter God sent them. And instead of waiting till the seventh trump, they fall off at the sixth trump to the wrong Christ. Dave from Florida. In Revelation 22, 18 and 19, it talks about abiding or taking, adding or taking away from the word. So the people who believe in the rapture, will they have a plague come down on them at the end? Well, they'll have worse than a plague if they don't straighten out in the millennium. They will be deceived because they've been misled. Millennium is not a second chance. But what a lot of people are being taught in their so-called churches, they haven't got a prayer of a chance anyway. But they will be taught discipline in the millennium, and many of them will overcome. It's a fantastic thing. Our Father loves his children. But unfortunately, there'll be a lot of them go to hell too. Well, how do you know that? Well, it's written, Revelation 20. Betty from Florida, if we change bodies when we become brides of Christ, will we be able to help our daughters? Well, everybody's going to change. Your daughters will change. If your daughters did not happen to take part in the first advent, first resurrection rather, then certainly as it is written, when we get to the 44th chapter in Ezekiel, you will be able to help them, especially if they're not if they're an unmarried daughter. But even a married daughter, you will be able to some by having influence even with the husband. Peggy from Florida. Question, Pastor Murray, if we all have to be born of woman, what about Adam and Eve? Didn't God just create Adam and Eve and then made Eve from him? Thank you for all you have taught me, and thank you. Well, there must be a beginning. They were created from above. In other words, their souls came from above and embedded in a flesh body. You see, what God was saying, that you must be born again in St. John chapter 3, is that you had to go through the bag of waters because the fallen angels didn't go that route. They rather looked on the earth and saw the beautiful daughters of Adam and came down and seduced them. And Geber were born. Why? Because they were hybrids. It wasn't natural. And that's why God brought about the flood of Noah, to destroy all the hybrids and to cleanse whereby the seed line of Christ could be perfected, whereby salvation could be brought to the earth. Marge from Virginia, question. Do I forgive someone if they have cheated against me and if they do not ask for forgiveness? We ask God for forgiveness and then he forgives. Do we forgive others if they do not ask our forgiveness for anything. God bless you and your advice always. Well, Marge, some people are just ignorant, okay? I would rather that you don't have to go to them and say, I forgive you. But there are ignorant people in the world that put themselves on some kind of high horse and think they're something they're not. And they're not going to repent, and they're not going to ask your forgiveness. So, but rather than let it fester in you, it's like it's best for you to ignore it and excuse them because of their ignorance. They don't know any better. It's just like little ants. If you can't do that, just step on them, all right? And it'll all come out in the wash. You won't have any problem. But don't let it fester in you and take away from your divine work for Almighty God, okay? Gainel, I hope I'm pronouncing that right, from Texas. I thank God for sending you to me. I never knew very much about the Bible because I was brought up in a church and they didn't teach well. Okay, I wasn't brought up in a church. I haven't been baptized. I want to be very much, but I don't go to church except at home with you. So do you have a suggestion on this matter? I would also like to be a member of your church, but I live in Texas. That's all right. We go everywhere. You're in church right now when we're there. But if you want to join this church, take the shepherd is the Lord Jesus Christ. Take it up with him. If he accepts you, you're in. Okay, you're a member. But any Christian in this church, any Christian may baptize another Christian. Now, there are a lot of churches that wouldn't accept that, but the Lord will. And that's what's important. Okay, so any Christian can accept. Can baptize another Christian and bring them right into the church of the living God, and God will accept that. I'm out of time. Hey, I love you all very much because you enjoy studying God's word chapter by chapter, verse by verse, but most of all, God loves you for it. Hey, you know what? It makes his day. And when you make his day, boy, is he going to make yours. He loves you for that. We are brought to you by your tithes and offerings. If we have helped you, you help us keep coming to you. Once you do that, when you bless God, again, he is always going to bless you. Now, there's one thing most important, though, and it's this, that you study that word. Why? It's a letter that God sent to you. It's a letter, I don't mean he sent it to a bunch of people. He sent it to you because you're his child. You stay in it every day, and it's a good day, even with trouble. You know why? Because Jesus, Yeshua, is the living word.
1: 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Once again, that's Shepherd's Chapel, Post Office Box 416, Gravett, Arkansas, 72736. We invite you to join us for the next in-depth Bible study each weekday at this same time. Thank you for watching today's program, and God bless you.

The book of Deuteronomy. The law was given as our schoolmaster. Have you been to school on God's Word? Certainly one way to go there is to study the book of Deuteronomy. Probably the most exciting thing that Deuteronomy has to offer for you is that great song of Moses, that those that overcome the false Messiah in the end generation will be singing. The law itself being the schoolmaster that keeps us out of trouble in these flesh bodies. Again, an education in taming that part of you that oftentimes needs taming through the old schoolmaster, that great book, Deuteronomy, the law, and its set ways of keeping you from harm's way even in this generation. You're going to enjoy it.

0: Welcome to the Shepherd's Chapel Network Family Bible Study Hour with Pastor Arnold Murray. Wisdom is understanding God's Word. Pastor Murray's unique teaching approach brings God's Word alive with meaning as he takes you on a chapter-by-chapter, verse-by-verse study of God's letter to you, the Bible. And now here is Pastor Arnold Murray.
1: Good day to you. God bless you. Say welcome to the Shepherd's Chapel. Welcome to this Family Bible Study Hour. Ready to get back in our Father's Word. Chapter 11, the great book of Revelation. We're going to pick it up with verse 1. Fantastic, the 10th chapter following the 9th, which identifies the false Christ. How long he will be here on earth in power. Time shortened to a 5-month reign. And then in that 10th chapter, where Christ would say, I beheld Satan as lightning fall to the earth, then you heard about the 7 thunders. That's what lightning causes. That means after the repercussions that come the moment the Antichrist's feet set up on earth for that 5-month reign. You want to be ready, especially now that we learn, just as we closed the 10th chapter, the voice of the 7th angel began to sound. That's the very events that precede the coming of the true Christ. So with that having been said, you actually have a chapter here that is inserted that lets a believer know exactly 3.5 days after the fact. Now remember what I said about after the fact, meaning after the 2 witnesses die in the streets, Christ will be exactly 3.5 days. Naturally, you do not know until that event transpires. But after that, 3.5 days, the 7th trump's going to sound. Christ is going to return. So it is good that our Father, as we learn from Amos chapter 3, verse 7, Christ through the Father has already said, or the Father through the Son, I will never do anything that I haven't foretold my prophets. I mean, it's all right here if you'll just read it, if you read it with understanding. Having said that, let's pick it up, if we may, chapter 11, verse 1. Let's get the chronological order of events as they transpire. Verse 1, and there was given me a reed like unto a rod. Now, usually a measuring reed is not a rod. This is kind of a rod for correction. This is talking about the second advent. And the angel stood saying, rise and measure the temple of God and the altar and them that worship therein. In other words, it's measuring people. Who makes it? Who doesn't? Who is utilized? Who God's elect are and who are not? It is a rod for correction and even destruction, if you would have it so. You see, the wrath of God is about to be poured out. Verse 2, but the court, which is without the temple, leave out, or you cast it out, and measure it not, for it is given unto the Gentiles, and the holy city shall they tread underfoot 42 months. Now naturally, 42 months is basically 3.5 years as far as months go. And let's look at a current event. One of the signifiers or things you should notice, how long does the temple area stay under Gentile control? It is to this day. The Dome of the Rock is very much secured, and not by a Christian religion, certainly. And so it will be until that time. But 42 months, moons are always of the night. Months are a prophecy that pertain to that is evil, which is to say Satan. Days, the sun, is always prophecies concerning God's children, God's elect. So we see here why there is need for that rod of correction is the very temple itself at God's command. Why? Because we're going to convert many people, Gentiles and otherwise. Verse 3, and I will give power unto my 2 witnesses, and they shall prophesy 1,260 2 days, that's solar, okay, clothed in sackcloth. In other words, it'll be a time of correcting. Now, there's a beautiful bit of knowledge hidden within there. If you know, as God always uses moons, how long is a month? Well, a month is only 29 point something days. A month of solar on the solar calendar is 30 days. So when you add 42 times that, the two witnesses arrive here quite a few days before that end comes, before the evilness transpires. Those witnesses that will be allowing the Holy Spirit to feed through that menorah, which is to say to the 7,000, that's to say to God's elect. Many of you wonder, what will I do and how will I be informed? You're going to be told right here. That's why God never leaves those that he covers. And this is why he would say in chapter 9, verse 4, you cannot bother those that have the seal of God in their forehead. You can't even kill the others. You can sting them, you can deceive them, but you cannot kill them. So, but God's elect, he says, don't you even touch them. And we see here why. Because he sends the two witnesses, and certainly they have power, considerable power, and we have the two witnesses, say 10 days before the false one appears. That's time to get things organized. That's time to know which way the wind's blowing and how to arrange a campaign. Verse 4 to continue. These are the two witnesses. These are the two olive trees and the two candlesticks standing before the God of the earth. Now, there is a clue given there that you must understand. Well, who are the two witnesses? Well, there are two people that are standing before God. God of the heavens, the earth, the sea, everywhere. Well, where are they standing? Well, they're with him. Well, how could they possibly be with him? Well, he didn't die. Well, how many people have been on earth and gone to heaven without dying? Well, Enoch, we know. He was so good that and taught against the intermixing of the fallen angels and the daughters of Adam that God just simply, he was a preacher and he preached about that, and God simply took him. He was good enough that he didn't want him tangled up in it. But then what you have to jar awake to is God never would let anyone bury Moses when supposedly he died. And God himself took him. Even in the book of Jude, the devil argues and hunts for the bones of Moses. Well, why can't he find them? They don't exist. Because in Matthew 11, who is it that showed up on the Mount of Transfiguration with Christ? Elijah and Moses. And Moses had many wonderful things that transpired when he freed, with God's help, the children of Israel from Egypt. I mean, fire down from heaven, seas turning to blood, many, many things. The death angel passing over all that have not the mark. The dominion of Almighty God is able. I mean, no problem at all. So you want to be real careful when you start, especially if you get some kook that comes along and says, I'm one of the two witnesses. Oh, you're standing before God in heaven and you're going to appear 1,260 days before Christ returns? Well, that's good news. Only I don't think you can get anyone to believe that. I think God chose the two witnesses a long time ago, and they are worthy, and so it is. What is olive? It's the oil of our people. It's the oil of the lamp. Even the 10 virgins, when some of them, 5, were out of oil, it's olive oil, Eliyah in the Hebrew tongue. the oil of our people. You've got to have it. It's truth. It's knowledge. And it is wisdom. So let God's word lead you into an understanding of what's going down here. Verse 5, and if any man will hurt them, that's to say these two, and through the branches of the menorah, who they're connected with, fire proceedeth out of their mouth and devoureth their enemies. And if any man will hurt them, he must in this manner be killed. So there is a tremendous amount of power with these two witnesses. Why? Because God is with them and with all that they serve. You know, this is not a new thing. It's written of in the Old Testament in Zechariah, the great book of Zechariah. In chapter 3, we see this stone with seven pairs of eyes being God's elect. And then in chapter 4, we see Zerubbabel, that one that was born in Babel, confusion, but came out. Well, what brought him out of confusion? Truth, God's word. Then he was asked, what? There was a plumb bob set there, God's elect, or on the end of that string, that God's own natural law of gravity keeps everything straight and narrow. I mean, up and down, right on course. And we have a lot of help because these two witnesses feed this lamp without, it flows without the help of man or gravity. Naturally, it's with God. Verse 11 of the fourth chapter of Zechariah, and it reads, then answered I, and I said unto him, what are these two olive trees upon the right side of the candlestick and upon the left side thereof? You want to know? Well, listen to it. It was told of long ago. And I answered again, and I said unto him, what be these two olive branches, which through the two golden pipes empty the golden oil out of themselves? They feed God's elect. It's the Holy Spirit. That's what causes the oil to flow. And verse 13, he answered me and he said, knowest thou not what these be? Question. And I said, no, my Lord. He's going to tell you. Verse 14, then said he, these are the two anointed ones that stand by the Lord of the whole earth. They stand right before him and by him. God uses them. Then you wonder why Moses and Elijah showed up at the Mount of Transfiguration. The Hebrew is very specific in this. He says they are the two sons of fresh oil, that feeds and that does not leave us wanting. And there you have those two. And a little thing you might overlook in the prophecies, and the fact that, again, where we learn that God will do nothing that he doesn't foretell his prophets. Let's take that Elijah, one of the ones who was a prophet of prophets. And Jezebel she wants him real bad, wants to do away with him. She sends an army after him. And of course, God always takes care of his own. Open your Bibles to 2 Kings chapter 1. Let's look at Elijah a little bit and what happened even in the flesh concerning him with verse 10. Verse 10 of chapter 1, 2 Kings reads, and Elijah answered and said to the captain of 50, if I be a man of God, then let fire come down from heaven and consume thee and thy 50. And there came down fire from heaven and consumed him and his 50. Whoosh! You see, God has power for those witnesses anytime he so chooses. And you would fear something? You don't have anything to fear but fear itself and what you wouldn't know about God's word and how he protects his own. Verse 11, also he sent unto him another captain of 50 with his 50. And he answered and he said unto him, O man of God, thus hath the king said, come down quickly. And Elijah answered and said unto them, If I be a man of God, let fire come down from heaven and consume thee and thy 50. And the fire of God came down from heaven and consumed him and his 50. And so it was. Well, soon the next old boy finally wakes up and says, I know you're a man of God. And I want to plead with you that we don't want to be burned up. We want you to have mercy on us. And God spoke to Elijah and told him, you go ahead and go down. I've got your back. That's my words, but that's exactly what it meant. And you know, in 1 Kings chapter 18, God has a sense of humor. I just love it. Elijah was the only prophet left, basically, and there were 400 better Baal prophets there. And they challenged Elijah big time. And so Elijah built and had him build an altar and had him to slaughter an animal for sacrifice to their God, and told him that you all called fire down and have God, your God, consume the sacrifice. Well, they started early in the morning and they went all day, 450 of them, praying and dancing, wanting fire to come down from God. And Elijah got off on the side and he kind of chided them. If you think God doesn't have a sense of humor, in the Hebrew, in one place, kind of even says, maybe your God is off to lunch. Or maybe he took a potty break, you know. And naturally, this did not help the situation. Finally, Elijah dug a trench then and had water poured in the trench and on everything, where seemingly you couldn't light a fire. And then God brought fire down from heaven and whoosh, the altar was cleansed. So God has a sense of humor and God takes care of his own. Why I wanted to cover Moses and Elijah, the miracles that God did in the presence of Moses, freeing all of Israel, the nation, was only a type of freeing them from Babel and again in these end times. So what has been shall be again. If you understand the beginning, you'll most likely understand the end. So here we have these two that come. And they have this oil of our people that flows without the aid of man, but by the presence of the Holy Spirit, as he siphons and feeds the light in those 7,000 when they witness and how precious it is. This time is upon us. And the beauty is that God would send them a few days before the Antichrist even appears for comfort, for advice, for knowledge, and leadership. Verse 6, back again in Revelation chapter 11, let's go with it. These have power to, the two witnesses, these have power to shut heaven, that it rain not in the days of their prophecy, that's the sign of Elijah, and have power over waters to turn them to blood, this happened with Moses' time, and to smite the earth with all plagues as often as they will. The power like Moses used in Egypt, okay? Verse 7, and when they shall have finished their testimony, the beast that ascendeth out of the bottomless pit shall make war against them, and shall overcome them and kill them. Now here's where Satan really messes up. God gave him orders back in chapter 9, verse 4. Can you remember what it was? Touch not those that have the seal of God in their forehead. And here he takes the two witnesses and has them killed, breaking God's command, which means big trouble for him. Verse 8, and their dead bodies shall lie in the street. This word is pata in the Greek. It means in an arena. They're going to party. Of the great city, which spiritually is called Sodom and Egypt. Why? Because of the degradation there, where also our Lord was crucified. Talking about Jerusalem. when the Antichrist stands where he ought not, the abomination, the abominable one. Now, the point is, why wouldn't they bury them? Because they still, in certain quarters of Satan's little children, say that Christ did not rise from the dead. And they're going to lay these two out publicly and openly in an arena so that 3 days, they're going to still be there. They're not raising. 3.5 days, they're going to lay there. And we're going to witness it that they're deader than a hammer. Okay. That's what the wicked one is saying. Verse 9, and they of the people and kindreds and tongues and nations shall see their dead bodies 3.5 days. And this is why you know when Christ returns after this fact, not until, but after this fact, you have a time limit, 3.5 days, Christ returns. And shall not suffer their dead bodies to be put in graves. They want people to watch them. Verse 10, and they that dwell upon the earth shall rejoice over them. This kind of gives you a clue of how many will be deceived by the false Christ. And make merry, they're celebrating, and shall send gifts one to another because these two prophets tormented them that dwelt on the earth. By the powers they could perform, they raised old Billy Ned, so to speak, with a whole bunch of them. And they were glad to be rid of them. Verse 11, listen carefully. And after 3.5 days, exactly, the spirit of life from God entered into them, and they stood upon their feet, and great fear fell upon them which saw them. Man, they were dead 3.5 days, and they're walking. They're standing up. This is where the sad awakening, when people realize they've been had big time. Because the word fear here in the Greek is epipito. It is a paralyzing fear comes over them. A lot of them have been in church all their life and maybe read this somewhere. Well, it seems like I've heard that before. You should have studied it. You should have absorbed it. You should have eaten the little book. You should have known better. Verse 12. And they heard a great voice from heaven saying unto them, come up hither. And they ascended up to heaven in a cloud, and their enemies beheld them. I saw them go. What have we done now? And here the two witnesses are removed. 3.5 days, seventh trump's going to sound. 13, and the same hour was there a great earthquake, and a tenth part of the city fell. It's a shaking. And in the earthquake were slain of men 7,000. That's God's fallen angels that return to this earth again. They're going to die right there. Fini and the remnant were affrighted and gave glory to the God of heaven. Why? Because God destroys the wicked ones that are cast out with Satan, which we'll find in the next chapter, chapter 12. And for every negative, there is a positive. There are 7,000 of God's elect, and there are 7,000 of the very, very worst that are Satan's army. And they're going to die instantly when that happens. Why? God's through with them. Doesn't need them any longer to correct children. Got their number all right, and boy, are they set. But the remnant, that's to say God's elect, will give glory to God, for it's going to happen exactly as it's written. Have you read it? Have you read it believing it? You can read it knowing it. That's the way it's going down. You should not be surprised when you see it come to pass, for it shall in and to this generation of the fig tree. Verse 14, the second woe is past, and behold, the third woe cometh quickly. That's the second of the three. 15, and the seventh trump sounded. Here it is. And there were great voices in heaven saying, the kingdoms of this world are become the kingdoms of our Lord and of his Christ, and he shall reign forever and ever. I mean, there's not going to be any break. He reigns through the millennium period and into the eternity. There is no break for Christ. 16, and the 24 elders which sat before God on their seats fell upon their faces and worshiped God. Why wouldn't they? When you see the wonderment and the blessings and the glory of the presence of the living God as he protects his children. Nothing to fear but fear itself when you have the knowledge of God in your forehead. 17, saying, we give thee thanks, O Lord God Almighty, which art and wast and art to come, because thou hast taken to thee thy great power and has reigned, and he will reign forever and ever. Eternal life to those that deserve it. Yes, those two that stand before God are going to come to earth a few days before the false Christ comes to prepare God's answer to that malicious group of lies that will come down upon our people, and they will have power that stings, and no one can bother them until God allows them to be placed in that pad or that arena in Jerusalem. And even that is for a purpose to show that our Father is in charge, in control, and things always happen as they're written. Verse 18, and the nations were angry, and thy wrath is come in the time of the dead, that they should be judged, and that thou shouldest give reward unto the servants, thy servants, the prophets, and to the saints, that's the set aside ones, God's elect, and them that fear thy name, that revere him, that love him, small and great, and shouldest destroy them which destroy the earth. Naturally, those that corrupt the earth are simply going to be gone. That day of reckoning is coming. The important thing, you know, most Christians like to put themselves on guilt trips, and they only have one meaning to the word judgment. They can only see, because they get themselves on guilt trips so easy. You never want to forget what Christ said. When you repent, forget it. I don't want to hear about it again. But little old Christians say, I may be a bad person. I've been bad all my life. Oh, you are a bad one, all right. But once you repent, it's gone, and God doesn't want to be bothered with it. And you just aggravate him when you keep bringing it up again, when he's already forgiven it, washed it away. It's like calling Christ a liar. And so what this day is for

0: is your reward. For those that deserve it, it's, as you've often heard me say, this is the day that everybody gets everything that's coming to them all at once. To some, it's going to be bitter. That's true enough. And to some, it will be great rewards. And here, of course, it pretty well identifies. The word saint throws some people. You think, well, it's got to be something. No, it just means in the Greek, set aside ones. And God set aside the elect. Why? Because they did not fall in the first earth age. They earned the right to be called God's elect. One more verse to complete the chapter. And the temple of God was opened in heaven. Mark it. And there was seen in his temple the ark of his testament. And there were lightnings and voices and thunderings and earthquake and great hail. Naturally, we know what this brings to pass, but the ark of his testament. So many people write stories and spend lifetimes looking for the ark of the covenant, the ark of the testament. And it shows they've never read God's word, because one of the two witnesses took it with him. It's not on earth any longer. And it's understandable. Why would God leave it on earth with the mess that man has made here? So naturally, you want to see the door of heaven open? You can see it sitting right there. It's not even a second-hand one made in the likeness of the real thing. It's the real thing. It's there, mercy seat and all, right there in heaven. And our Father looks forward to those and that time of correction. You know, we have one day with the Lord from this point to the eternal temple, when that great white throne judgment will take place. A great deal of time went by to that judgment, 1,000 years in our time, whereby we, the set-aside ones and God's prophets, would have an opportunity to convince as many as they could the real truth and to pull away from the false one. But is it not ironic that even as you read this chapter, just when the two witnesses are in Jerusalem, how many party there? Most of the world. Most of the world deceived. That's why it's so important that the truth be taught in the actual chronological order of events to save as many people as possible from that embarrassment, from that shame of being deceived by none other than Satan himself, which anyone is raised to dislike him, but yet at the same time not taught to recognize him when they see him. And you have so much false teaching about destruction and all the turmoil that's going to come with the false Christ. False. He comes in peacefully and prosperously saying, I am Jesus. And performs miracles in the sight of man. And many will believe him. We'll learn more as we get to chapter 13. Don't miss it. Bless your heart. You listen a moment. Won't you please?
1: The book of Ezekiel. What a fantastic study, this book of Ezekiel. The book of Ezekiel that covers, if you would, those vehicles, those circular discs. In the Hebrew, it states very clearly that that whirlwind with the color amber traced back to the Hebrew, highly polished bronze. What an exciting thing that God's word informs us on all things. Ezekiel, one of my favorite prophets of the Bible, probably more written, not probably, but absolutely more written on what will happen in the millennium age than even the book of Revelation. Ezekiel guiding you through it, what God will expect at the final battle, Armageddon and Hamagog, recorded in this great prophecy. I know you're going to enjoy it, the book of Ezekiel.

0: mailing address. Always a pleasure to hear from you. Now, you got a prayer request, you don't need the number, you don't need an address. God's the heart knower. He knows what's in your mind. You don't have to say it out loud. He hears you. So let him, what does he want mainly from you? Your love. You got to let him know you love him in return. That's family. That's your heavenly Father. He's the one that created your very being. And as we stated in the last lecture, Ezekiel 18:4, he owns your soul. It's not yours. It's his. Because he wanted someone just like you. Let him know you love him. Won't you do that? Father, around the globe we come. We ask that you lead, guide, direct, Father. Touch in Yeshua's precious name. Thank you, Father. Amen. Okay, and question time. We're going to go with Charles from North Carolina. Please explain the idea of rapture. Well, it's pretty hard to explain something that's not even biblical. The word rapture, I know this shocks a lot of people. The word rapture is not in the Bible. Okay, God has never said there would be a rapture. There is a gathering back to Christ, but it's going to happen like Paul said it would in 2 Thessalonians chapter 2, where he said, don't let some numbskull deceive you. We're not going to gather back to Christ until the false Christ sits in the temple of God showing the world that he is God. In other words, God's children have work to do, not to be flying off into outer space like some nitwit would have you believe. And I know that may offend some, but really, when that is taught as a truth and it has no foundation, and don't come back at me with 1 Thessalonians 4:16 and 17, it would all show me you were ignorant and did not read 13 and 14, which sets the subject and explains what's going down there. The fact that if you believe Christ rose from the dead, you better believe everybody that's dead is with him. Already, they're not out here in a hole in the ground. And the air that is mentioned there is spiritual body, breath of air, breath of life, the spiritual body that we're at. The seventh trump, we're all changed into it. So there you've got it. And if you want more information, I've got a work titled The Question on the Rapture Doctrine. Help you a lot, right from God's Word. Alvester from Arkansas. I've been hearing your teaching for years and I've learned a lot, but on 3:11:10, you said medication was satanic. About 6 or 10 months ago, you said to continue on your prescribed medicine. Please explain. Well, you misunderstood what I said. In teaching concerning who is left out of heaven, sorcerers. And I said the word sorcerer in the Greek is pharmaceika, which our word pharmacist comes from it. And what I said was, is drug users illegal and drug pushers and peddlers are not going to be in heaven. That has nothing to do with a legal God-given right pharmacist that administers medication like Dr. Luke. Luke was a medical doctor, and God saw fit to use him to do much of Paul's scribeship for him, and a fantastic surgeon, physician. So there's nothing wrong. You should take your prescribed medicine. If you have a good, I like Christian doctors, okay? But be that as it may. But you should always take your medication. All I was saying is that illegal drugs, let's get right down to where the rubber meets the road with it. A sorcerer is somebody that puts people on a high, a spiritual high on drugs rather than the Holy Spirit. They're not going to make it. Why? Because it's trickery. Ruth from Virginia, my question, request, please explain the different spelling of Cain's descendants compared to the Canaanites. I'm sure I've not spelled this correct. Well, the Cain's descendants are spelled K-E-N-I-T-E. K K-E-N-I-T-E. It's a Hebrew word that simply means the offspring of Cain. That's all it means in the Hebrew tongue, being fully translated rather than transliterated. So it has nothing to do with the Canaanites, but spelled with the C, and they are true Israelites, basically. Charles from Minnesota, do we have guardian angels? Where is this mentioned in the Bible? Well, in Matthew chapter 18, verse 10, it does state, if you are one of God's saints, set aside ones, elect, that your angel has, not that he's going to help you, but he has the face of God at any time you need God's help. That's how closely God looks after his election. So what are you afraid of? And I mean in general, people should not fear. The only thing we have to fear is fear itself, because our Father is still on the throne and he's going to stay there. No ifs, no ands, no maybes. Barbara from Kentucky. My question is, when our flesh body dies and we are spiritually gone to be with the Lord, as it says, to be absent from the body is to present with the Lord, when then the flesh body is put in the ground, why would it ever have to come up again when Christ returns? This is how people believe at my church. Well, I'm sorry. You see, the Bible itself makes it very clear what happens to the flesh when it goes into the ground. Ecclesiastes chapter 12, verse 6 and 7. The spirit, which is the intellect of your soul and your spiritual body, instantly returns to the Father that gave it. Your flesh body goes back to dirt from which it came. It never is resurrected. As a matter of fact, Ecclesiastes chapter 9 is specially written to let you know what happens to flesh bodies, that they don't ever come back again. We don't need them. Why? We've got a much more perfect body. You know, the body that God created us in, that spiritual body where there is no pain and no aging, no disease, because when God does something, it's perfect. And why would you ever, ever want a flesh body again when you have something so much better, the spiritual body? Everybody should make a real home study, if you have confusion about that, on 1 Corinthians chapter 15. Begin reading with verse 35 concerning planting even a grain of corn. It's got to die and go into the ground. It's gone. But in it is a little embryo, and it springs to life and comes up out of that ground, a new plant, which that's what happens when this flesh dies. We've got a spiritual body that's far better. And it continues on to say you have a terrestrial and a celestial body. You have an earthly body and you have a spirit body. The spirit body is what is eternal, okay? James from Texas. My question is, did God create all the prehistoric animals? I can't find it in the written word. If so, where did God create them and why? Well, they're in the word. You will find the dinosaur in the great book of Job, which is a very old book, in chapter 40 concerning the behemoth. The main thing is, they're here. The artifacts are here. We have through archaeology, found most of the bones, the bodies, the structure, and a great deal of knowledge and information about them. And I'm not going to whip out my dinosaur mammoth tooth and all that business on you, but you know what I mean. You can believe, in fact, why they're here, they're real. God doesn't have an imitation world. It's a real world. Even Christianity is not a religion. It's a reality. So the Bible does speak of his animals, okay? And so it is. He even speaks of his, he loves animals. That's why he created them. And they're going to be with us even in the eternity, as we learn in Isaiah chapter 11. John from Michigan, I would like to know if the one world system will be set up before Satan comes to earth, or is Satan going to set it up to deceive people? I think so. What do you think or no? Well, I know about everything, I jest. Nobody knows everything. But I do know one thing. I know that the one world system, we are told, does not come into being because it almost does, and then it gets a deadly wound. You'll find this in the 13th chapter of Revelation, verse 4. That I know. Okay, but then the dragon, which is Satan, another name for Satan, appears and performs a lot of pretty tricks and maneuvers and heals the wound, and the whole world whores after him, believing him. Then he fixes it. So, answer to the question, the one world system does not become de facto until after the false Christ appears. Almost, but not quite. Andretta from Georgia. I cannot pass up this opportunity to ask you a question. Excuse me. I pay my tithes on this. I can't quite make out your writing there. This question, I think, is from my son. He asked me if God made the earth in 6 days, and one day to God is 1,000 years to us. Was the earth made in 6,000 years? Add one more thousand, seven. Okay. Took 7 days. And 7 days with the Lord is, this is, if you stop and think, why when we see mammoths in Russia and Alaska under the tundra, that a terrible thing happened about 14,000 years ago. That's 7,000 in creation and 6,000 since, that's 13,000. So it all fits pretty good when you get right down to it, okay? And it's biblical. Curtis from Arizona. That may be Otis, but I'm going to say Curtis. David threw 7 stones in a river before he fought Goliath. Could you tell me what those 7 stones represent? Thank you. Somebody's pulling your leg a little bit, or you've been taught wrong. He didn't throw 7 stones in the river. When he crossed the little draw, he picked up 5 stones. And he put him in the little bag of slingshot stones. 5 means grace. But you need to read 1 Samuel chapter 17, verse 40. 1 Samuel 17, 40. The main thing David had with him was the grace from the 5 stones, because God was with him. And when the giant rumbled the ground and made all kinds of threats, David wasn't worried. He said, hey, God's with me, and we're going to take your head. And God did through David. Tony from Alabama. In Revelation, what does it mean when it says, hurt not the blood or the oil? If I may correct you, if I remember right, it's hurt not the oil or the wine. And I did stipulate in the 6th chapter when we went by there that the oil and the wine, the oil is symbolic of the oil of our people, Eliyah in the Hebrew tongue, and the wine, of course, being symbolic of the blood of Christ, our communion. We don't want that messed with. Regardless of seals or the presence on earth of an enemy. Carol from Dallas. In Genesis 4, I'm trying so hard to understand everything about the Bible, but sometimes I get confused. Welcome to the club. In Genesis 4, when Eve says, referring to Cain's birth, I've gotten a man from the Lord, what did she mean? I thought Cain was Satan's seed. She said, if Yahweh, meaning with the help of God, she did, they were innocent, they didn't know. But you see, what most people don't understand is in verse 2 of chapter 4, it stipulates in verse 1 that Adam knew her and she conceived, but she had already conceived back in chapter 3, verse 15. And it says in verse 2 of chapter 4 that instead of the word again, that again she bare a child, it says she continued bearing children, meaning they were twins. By separate fathers, yes. Why? Well, how can you be sure they were separate fathers? Well, look at the genealogies. You will not find Cain in Adam's genealogy. And that's pretty obvious, is it not? Well, would God make a mistake like that? God did not make a mistake, never does. Man makes mistakes at times, father doesn't. Helen from Ohio, where does it talk about a woman should cover her head? Scripture reference, please. 1 Corinthians chapter 11, verse 10. But what should a woman cover her head with? Because what does verse 10 of 1 Corinthians 11 say? It says a woman should cover her head because of the angels, meaning the fallen angels in the end times that are going to be cast out of heaven with Satan. You're supposed to have Christ over your head where they can't bother you. Why? Because Christ gives you power over all your enemies. In Christ's name, you have power over them. Boom. They got to go. They don't have room for a woman of God that has Christ over her head. And well, why would it be a shame for a man to have that same covering there in them? Well, because it shouldn't be needed, should it? How could a man possibly be drawn to another man without it being perverted, of course? Cindy from North Carolina, that's God's teachings, like it or lump it. Question, I've ordered the Apocrypha. What is your favorite book or passage? Cindy from North Carolina, well, I hope you ordered it from us so that it is a good speed. And if it is a good speed, otherwise you wouldn't have it, my favorite. But in the book of Ezra, in chapter 7, verse 77, in the good speed, you have a continuation of what it's like in heaven. That's kind of what's really going on there. Kind of some of my favorite scripture. And do I teach it biblically? No, but I like to read it. Beth from Illinois. Lest I mislead someone, much of the Apocrypha is backed up in the Masora, such as the books of Esdras. Esdras is simply the Hebrew word Ezra, and it is a continuation of that, and you can back them up in the Masora. But some of it is questionable, but be that as it may, it's not going to hurt you if you're a real Christian. Beth from Illinois, my friend Joan and I were talking and she asked a really good question about that I wasn't so sure how to answer. We both know that when small children and babies that pass away will go to heaven, her question is, will they remain as small children, babies, or will they be adults? We're all the same age in spiritual bodies, adults. And we appear to be about like Christ was when he left, about 30, full adult. But there's no such thing as age in a spiritual body. Kathina from California. Question, how long after the crucifixion of Jesus was Paul called to be an apostle? Thank you for your teaching of the word. You really bring it to life. Well, thank you. Paul was called in the year 35 A.D. That's Anno Domini with the year of our Lord, being in the Latin, Domine. So if Christ was crucified along about 33, it would 35 Paul's conversion about 2 years later. Pastor Marie William from South Carolina, I was recently listening to one of your lectures and you said that Idumea is Russia. Please explain the connection. Maps of ancient Israel show Idumea, Edom, being on the southwest shores of the Dead Sea, not where modern day Russia is. I do not doubt you, as you are the smartest man I've ever encountered. I am just wondering the connection. Well, thank you for your comment, for your compliment. Understand, God said he was going to scatter Israel and all the people there. He did. And the prophecy concerning Esau, when you go to Genesis chapter 25 through chapter 27, chapter 27, the curse that was placed upon Esau was that he would live in the Hebrew, not on the fat of the land, but away from the fat of the land. And meaning so far north that their growing seasons are not going to be good like ours down south, okay, in the southern. So Russia today, as it would settle as the migrations took place, and it's through history, it's not that difficult to trace Esau and Edom, okay? Edom means red in the Hebrew tongue. It's a red nation, okay? It's pretty easily documented. Okay, I'm out of time. Hey, you know what? I love you all a great deal because you enjoy studying God's word chapter by chapter, verse by verse. Most of all, though, God loves you for it. It's his letter to you. Makes his day. And when you make God's day, boy, is he going to make yours. Just let him know you love him at the same time. Your family. And he returns that love and so happy that you are reading the letter of instruction telling you how to find happiness. Now, we're brought to you by your tithes and offerings. If we've helped you, you help us keep coming to you. Once you do that, you bless God. He'll always bless you, okay? Most important, though, you listen to me. You stay in his word every day. And his word is a good day, even with trouble. Do you know why? Because Jesus, Yeshua, is the living word.
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This has been a long time I've been promising a children's book. This is a book that will help a parent teach their child exactly what God's Word states. Now, this was done by a very good friend and student of this chapel. We have given it, if you would, a binder whereby if there is a page that you feel is too far advanced for your children, then by all means you should remove that particular page. It is done in a material that is even washable, and it takes you step by step into instructing a child what does God's Word say. And I think you will find it extremely helpful. It is item number 4414.

0: 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And now here is Pastor Arnold Murray.
1: Good day to you. God bless you. Say welcome to the Shepherd's Chapel. Welcome to this family Bible study hour back in our Father's Word, 1 Corinthians chapter 15. We're going to pick it up in verse 31 here in a moment or two. The subject of this chapter is, do you believe Christ rose from the dead? And quite frankly, if you do not realize that the dead rise as Christ did, you're out of touch, because our Father is not the God of the dead, but of the living. And you can document that from Christ's own words in St. John chapter 8, the last 8 verses of the chapter. But what he's saying here, if you don't believe Christ resurrected, why do you call yourself a Christian? And then in verse 29, he said, why would you be baptized in his name if he didn't rise from the dead? You would be baptizing yourself in the name of a dead man. And naturally, we all know Christ resurrected. He paid a price. He went back, as it stated in verses 25, 6, and 7 of this chapter, and he's at the right hand of God. And God will allow him to rule until all of his enemies are made his footstool. Who do you think puts the enemies there if Christ is on the throne? God's elect do, by witnessing against the false one. So the subject again is, there is nobody, not even Satan is dead at this time. He's in being locked away. But someday it will come to pass that death will be defeated and God will reign supreme. But again, the question in this very chapter is, you must believe that Christ rose from the dead, or really you shouldn't call yourself a Christian. We're going to pick it up with verse 31. Verse 30 declares, he said, I face death every hour. And it was dangerous out on the road taking forth God's word. And we pick it up then in verse 31 with the word of wisdom from our Father, and it reads, I protest by your rejoicing, which I have in Christ Jesus our Lord, I die daily. I face death daily. But I rejoice because you have the truth, the knowledge, the seed that I planted there. Verse 32, if after the manner of men I have fought with beasts at Ephesus, what advantageth it me if the dead rise not? Why would I be out here teaching this, facing death every day, bringing the good news, if there was nothing to it? Let us eat and drink, for tomorrow we die. That would be the message if we did not have the truth, and certainly we do. And we know that in Acts chapter 19, verse 28 through 31, when he refused to worship their little Ishtar and the little cookie cutters, then it almost brought him death, and maybe he did, but he also, God had fit to keep him going. Verse 33, be not deceived. Evil communications corrupt good manners. That is to say, keeping bad company can ruin a good character. I'll say that again. It means keeping bad company. And this doesn't mean witnessing to bad people. It means socializing with them, participating with them. It will ruin your character. Verse 34. Awake to righteousness. In other words, you get some sense about you and do what is right. And sin not. For some have not the knowledge of God, and I speak this to your shame. And the knowledge of God is that sins can be forgiven when you repent. The knowledge of God lets us know that we are weak sometimes. And we slip. But on repentance and following the plan and the Savior himself that God sent, believing upon him, brings that salvation that is so precious to us. And now he comes down to the fact of the matter that he's going to say, not only did Christ rise from the dead, but also those that died in him and others have risen also. They're not out here in some hole in the ground. Why? We have two bodies. We have a flesh body that is dirt. That's where it comes from. Everything we eat is organic. It grows from the soil. And from the soil, God created us in the beginning in his and the angel's image, our image. But it is important that you know, with having two bodies, you can step from one and the other can step right out. We'll document it here in the remainder of this chapter. Verse 35. But some men will say, how are the dead raised up? Question, how can that be? And with what body do they come? What body is it that they have if they're raised up? We buried that flesh body. Verse 36. Thou fool, are you foolish one? That which thou sowest is not quickened. Quickened means made alive in the Greek tongue, except it die. In other words, if you plant a seed in your garden, let's say it's a corn seed. That corn seed must die, but that little embryo that is bedded within it does not. It springs to life, and it becomes a new plant. And so it is when the flesh body dies, biologically and clinically. Then certainly the spirit body, though it must go back to dirt, the spirit body raises to the Father. For there's time, and death has nothing to do in affecting the spiritual body unless God so states. So that's what he wants you to know. The agriculture plays a great role. If you've ever, you know, if you're a good gardener or farmer, it helps you a lot in understanding God's word, because you know, that little grain of corn, you cannot make it grow. You can plant it, you can cultivate it, you can water it. But God himself must cause that little embryo to spring to life and come up in that beautiful plant and produce much corn. And so it is with the one raised that does God's word, that is quickened and made alive. Let's go with verse 37, please. Verse 37 reads, and that which thou sowest not that body that shall be, but bare grain, it may chance of wheat or some other grain. In other words, that grain that you sow, it's not going to re-exist itself, but from it comes that one. Again, we have two bodies. And quite frankly, if you were with the Father in the beginning, and God said to the children, Elohim is God and his children, he said, let us create man in our image. It was all inclusive. You look exactly in the flesh as you looked in the spirit body. Okay, it's a duplicate. But this flesh body must die so that the spirit body can return to the Father from whence it came. It does not die. So therefore, to say that Christ has not risen, or don't be a member of some church that has a dead message, saying the dead are out here in a hole in the ground, sure enough, someday when the seventh trump sounds, they're coming popping right out of the ground. That's not biblical. Ecclesiastes chapter 9 states that when the flesh dies, it goes back to dirt. It's done. And it should be, because you have a far more perfect body. It's called the spiritual body. It springs forth at that happening. And let's go with verse 38 then. But God giveth it a body as it hath pleased him, and to every seed his own body. In other words, every entity, every person has a spiritual body. That is your spirit. And it is your spiritual body. Verse 39, all flesh is not the same flesh, but there is one kind of flesh of men, that's humanity, another flesh of beast, another flesh of fish, they have a separate flesh yet, and another of birds. There's various kinds of flesh. Verse 40, there are also celestial bodies and bodies terrestrial. Now, but the glory of the celestial is one and the glory of the terrestrial is another. In other words, celestial is, you have a heavenly body, a spiritual body. A terrestrial, you have an earthly body. You've got two bodies and you've got to let that sink in, meditate on it, think on it. You do have two bodies and so it is. Well, what happens to them? Well, it's really quite simple when you stop and think about it. Verse 41, there is one glory or splendor of the sun and another glory or splendor of the moon and another glory of the stars, for one star differeth from another star in glory. And there's a play here on words, because in Job chapter 38 through 40, God's children are called stars that wonder, the sons of God. They are a star, and they're all different. God created us all different. Your DNA is different. Your fingerprints are different. You are unique, and that's the way God made you. And your flesh body is a duplicate of your spiritual body, with the exception that flesh bodies are perishable. They age, they get sick. A spirit body, time means nothing to it. They all look young. Why? Because age has no effect on them. Disease has no effect upon them. The celestial is the real body. It is your body in the first earth age. It is your body that came from the Heavenly Father and entered when the mother's womb, when you were born from above. And so it is. Verse 42. So also is the resurrection of the dead. It is sown in corruption. It is raised in incorruption. I want you to grow familiar with that terminology, especially in the Greek. To say it is sown in corruption means it's flesh. It's perishable. It can get sick. And quite frankly, the flesh can die. But the incorruptible is your spiritual body, which will not die unless God so stipulates, unless he himself decides, and that it is that time. But it is raised. That means when the flesh is placed in the soil from dust to dust, then the spiritual, the incorruptible, raises and returns to the Father from whence it came. Verse 43. It is sown in dishonor. There's problems in the flesh. It is raised in glory. It is sown in weakness. It is raised in power. It is the very work of God. This is a wonderful thing, the creation of the living God. Verse 44, listen carefully. It is sown a natural body. That means it's normal. It's natural. Everything about it is natural. It is raised a spiritual body. You have two. Got it? There is a natural body and there is a spiritual body. And that's exactly how it is. And our Father lets us know this in Ecclesiastes chapter 12, when he speaks of these flesh bodies and what happens to them. When they do, the flesh dies, not the incorruptible. You find it in Ecclesiastes chapter 12. It's written in the Old Testament. I'll begin reading with verse 6. Or ever the silver cord be loosed and the golden bowl be broken. That means your flesh body is that clay bowl. The silver cord is what attaches your spiritual body to the flesh. Or the pitcher be broken at the fountain, or the wheel broken at the cistern, then shall the dust return to the earth as it was, meaning the flesh is going back into the ground. It will never come out of there again. It goes back to dirt. And the spirit, that your spiritual body, the spirit technically is the intellect of your soul, meaning yourself, your very self, shall return unto God whom gave it. And that's where you go. You go to paradise, just like Christ taught in Luke chapter 16, the parable concerning Lazarus and the rich man, where they were in paradise, but there was a gulf in the middle of paradise, the bad on one side, the good on the other. But they all raised, they all resurrected. There's nobody out here in a hole in the ground. And so it is that our Father simplifies and makes so good his word. Now, let's return to 1 Corinthians 15 and the next verse, please. And the next verse is 45. For it is sown, the first man, Adam, was made a living soul, and the last Adam was made a quickening spirit. Adam, who sinned, was made a soul. But Adam, the son of God, the one God was the only begotten of God, he was a spiritual soul from the beginning. 46, howbeit that was not first which is spiritual, but that which is natural, and afterward that which is spiritual. Now, if you're familiar with God's word, you know that it was spiritual first in the first earth age. And then because of the katabo, the overthrow, then it became natural. Why? God wanted his children to be born innocent of woman, to make their mind up whether they're going to love him or Satan. Your choice. God wants the truth. He wants to know what you have inside, because love, he cannot create love. He must, without it being an automation. He wants free will for people to love him because they do, not because he orders it, commands it, or any other reason. So therefore, he gives you free will, with the exception of the first fruits, to say the elect, to follow him, to love him. And so it is that that one that came in the spiritual, that is to say, Emmanuel, God with us, made it possible on belief that we have that prerogative to follow him. Next verse, please. Verse 47. The first man is the earth, earthy. The second man is the Lord from heaven, the only begotten Son, he that was able to not sin and to pave the way and pay the price, that we have forgiveness of sins and have him to follow and to love. Verse 48, as is the earthy, such are they also that are earthy. I mean, there's no getting around it. If you're earthy, you're earthy. Okay. And as is the heavenly, which are they also that are heavenly. In other words, the spiritual body does not have, we're going to get down here just a little bit. The spiritual body is, you're out of the flesh, and you do not have the hang-ups that you do in a flesh body. The central nervous system that says you're hungry or you need this and you need that, the flesh always needs something, okay? And it's talking to you. It's talking to your spiritual body. Give me this and give me that, and I need this and I need that. So the spirit must take over occasionally. And so it is. The earth is earthy. It wants food, because that's of the earth, and the earth needs food. But the heavenly, it needs God's love from above to exist. Verse 49, and as we have borne the image of the earthly, we shall also bear the image of the heavenly. In other words, when you pass into the spiritual body, you are as the angels, for you're in an angelic body, a spiritual body. That's no biggie, and it doesn't. There are bad angels, there are good angels, just like there are bad earthy and there are good earthy. Okay, it's your relationship with the living God that makes the difference. The law is good; it keeps the earthy out of trouble. It is the earthy that can get you in trouble. Now, verse 49, 50. Now this I say, brethren, that flesh and blood cannot inherit the kingdom of God, neither doth corruption inherit incorruption. Well, now, how could that be? If we in the earth body cannot inherit the kingdom, what it means is it's a different dimension. There's no way you can enter the dimension in which God is unless you die. And then in the spiritual body, you elevate to that dimension in which God is. This is why it's written, those that look upon God must die. Why? You've got to die to see him. He's in a different dimension. Many pastors, such as this one, have witnessed a deathbed, a person in the transition of making this change. Many times, example, I was in this room with a person I was very familiar with in their passing as one of my mentors. And just the two of us were there, and all of a sudden he looks over. I could see the recognition in his eyes that he recognized somebody on the other side of the bed, and he says, Mary, how are you? It's so good to see you. And they talked a moment. I could not hear Mary, but I could hear him. And having studied under him and being familiar with him, I knew this was real. And I left the room, and his mate was out in the hallway, and I said, who was Mary? He said, it was his sister that passed away about 15 years ago. So in that transition, God sometimes, to a good servant, and this man was one, he taught many people the word of God, that he sent this sister whom he loved and trusted to take him through that transition of going from the earthy to the heavenly. Within a couple of hours, he was gone from this. The transition was complete. He could see, and a person in that transition can already see into that dimension when they once start into that mode of transition. That's not super spiritual, it's just the way it is. It's a fact, okay? That dying, in a sense, is part of living. And I wanna be careful when I say that. It's part of life, because you have two bodies, and you don't ever, ever wanna forget that. And so it is that our Father makes this very clear. And so it is. Now, he's going to go into this a little deeper. Again, I will say it. The reason flesh and blood cannot enter heaven is a different dimension. You have to make that transition from flesh to celestial, to celestial, the spiritual body, before you can go to heaven, because it's a different dimension. This is why it is written, you've got to believe that Christ resurrected, for he went into that dimension, and so did those that have followed him. That's simply the way it is. That's where the so-called rapture doctrine comes from. It's a misunderstanding of the transition. Let's go with the next verse, please. Verse 51. Behold, I show you a mystery. We shall not all sleep. That means we're not all going to die. But we shall all be changed. That's the good, the bad, the ugly. Okay, sinners, saints. Well, dear brother, who do you think the judge is? It's our Father, and you must be in that dimension whereby he can judge you. Doesn't mean you've made heaven. Don't ever think that. You may pass through, but it's a short time in passing. Verse 52 to continue. In a moment, in the twinkling of an eye, at the last trump. The Greek is very specific in this. It says the farthest one out. Now, most children can count to seven, because that is the last trump. It's the seventh trump. For the trumpet shall sound, not maybe it's going to. And the dead shall be raised incorruptible. That means in spiritual bodies. And we shall be changed. A lot of people say, does that mean everybody's going to be saved? No, it doesn't. That's why I told you to remember the difference between corruptible and incorruptible. When you're raised, you are raised in that incorruptible body. You may not stay there very long, but you see, there's another part to this. Listen carefully. 53, to continue. For this corruptible must put on incorruption, and this mortal must put on immortality. Now, wait a minute. What? We've got two different things here. We've got a corruptible body, but what's this mortal? Well, mortal, the Greek word means liable to die. It's your soul. Naturally, within your body, spiritual or flesh, there's your soul. And a mortal soul means one that's liable to die. Immortality, euthanasia, is deathlessness, which means in believing in the Lord Jesus Christ, you have already inherited eternal life. So your soul has already put on immortality. When you take part in the first resurrection, you overcome at that time rather than being resurrected in an incorruptible body but still have an immortal soul to be judged and maybe go to hell. Okay. It's important that you see this because it is that dimension and it is one that we're all familiar with. You know, I want you to remember Christ taught this very clearly. In Matthew chapter 10, verse 28, and it simply reads, listen carefully, concerning the two bodies. Do you think Christ didn't teach it? Of course he did. Verse 28, and fear not them which kill the body, that's the flesh, the earthly one, but are not able to kill the soul. Ooh, that's the mortal. Okay. But rather fear him, that's the living God, which is able to destroy both soul and body in hell. Meaning, God is able to cause the soul to perish. It's called the second death in Revelation chapter 20, the last two verses. If you take part in that second death, it's over because God is able to cause the soul to perish. That is to say, to exist no longer. And it does happen. And how is it that we do this? When why is it that some people say, well, we're not even going to be here? It's because they are ignorant of God's word. They get this from 1 Thessalonians chapter 4. I want to pick up where many people get misled concerning the change of bodies, the resurrection. It starts in verse 13 to set the subject. Chapter 4, 1 Thessalonians. That I would not have you to be ignorant. There Paul goes again. He said, I want you to know the truth, brethren, concerning them which are asleep, those that are the flesh bodies that are dead, that you sorrow not, even as others which have no hope. You don't have to feel sorry for them. They're with the Father. They're in their new body, their spiritual body. It's not really new, it's their old. Verse 14, for if we believe that Jesus died and rose again, that's the whole subject of this 15th. You better believe Christ resurrected or you're not a Christian. As Christ rose again, even so them also which sleep in Jesus will God bring with him. How can that be? Because they are with him. To be with him, they must be there, for they also have risen. Verse 15, for this we say unto you by the word of the Lord, not by guessing, by the word of the Lord, that we which are alive and remain unto the coming of the Lord shall not prevent them which are asleep. There's no way you can precede one of them to heaven because they're already there. Okay, that's really quite simple. Verse 16, for the Lord himself shall descend from heaven with a shout, with the voice of the archangel, and with the trump of God, that's the

0: seventh one, the last. And the dead in Christ shall rise first. Notice the colon, meaning they're already gone. There's no way we can precede them. They are with the Father, for we serve a God of the living, not the dead. So don't mope for someone that passes away. You're going to miss them, but they're, you can rejoice. They're with the Father. Verse 17, then we which are alive and remain shall be caught up together with them in the clouds. That means in a large group, like a cloud of birds or something. There's a lot of us. To meet the Lord in the air. This word air is 109 in your Greek dictionary, and it means breath of life, your spiritual body. And so shall we ever be with the Lord. He's coming here, and we will ever be with him. Wherefore, comfort one another with these words. And it should be a comfort, not a flyaway doctrine, which God hates, Ezekiel chapter 13, verses 20, 18 through 20, but to be in the spiritual body and home with him. Never again to feel pain or anything else, but to know you're in the perfect body, the body that Christ gave us, that was made for us, and that he loves so dearly. And let's go with one more verse, please. Verse 54. So when this corruptible, that your flesh body, shall put on incorruption, that's transformed to the spiritual body, and this mortal, that's to say your liable to die soul, shall put on immortality, deathlessness, then shall be brought to pass the saying that is written, death is swallowed up in victory. It's gone. That's why Christ came to this earth, if you've ever read Hebrews chapter 2, verse 14, to die on the cross for our sins, but the main reason is to destroy death, which is to say the devil. That was the purpose of the trip. Where would this be written again? Isaiah 25, verse 8. I just want to read it. It's important. Many of these things are not hidden. It's just that people ignore them. 25, verse 8. As Isaiah 25, verse 8, I will read it. He shall swallow up death in victory, and the Lord God will wipe away tears from off all faces, and the rebuke of his people shall he take away from off all the earth, for the Lord has spoken it. And so it is that the veil that is cast over the people is what the seventh verse of that chapter would say. That is the veil of lies that some like to bring on the beautiful transition of going into the spiritual body and into eternal life. We'll finish this in the next lecture. Don't miss it. Bless your heart. You listen a moment, won't you please?
1: Genesis 1:46, the first six chapters in God's Word. The world that was. Did you realize there was a world age before this one? Same old world, different age. The creation itself. When were the races created? You see, all the races were created separately, and you'll find that documented in these particular tapes. How and what was the sin in the garden? It will be discussed in this series also. This is a must for the serious Bible scholar, for if you do not understand how it was in the beginning, you certainly will never understand the end. I think you will find this series very rewarding and certainly will answer questions that no doubt you've always wondered about. Genesis 1:46. Hey, I know you're going to enjoy this series.
0: And there we are back again. Let's have the 800 number, please. 1-800-643-4645. That number is good from Puerto Rico, throughout the U.S., Alaska, Hawaii, all over Canada. If the Spirit moves and you have a question, you share it. Won't you do that? Please never ask a question about a particular reverend or denomination. We will not judge people. Why? God is the judge. You know, you get on his toes and you're in a heap of hurt, friend. Let God do the judging. You do have the right to discern what you should listen to and what you should not. Don't listen to this man or any other man or woman without checking them out in the Word of God, chapter by chapter, verse by verse. Those of you that

0: you're in good shape. Father, around the globe we come, Father. We ask that you lead, guide, direct, Father. Touch in Yeshua's precious name. Thank you, Father. Amen. Okay, and question time. We're going to go with Earl from California. What events take place that allows the Antichrist to go through with allowing the Battle of Armageddon? Does the USA pull out of the one world system, or does the US government wake up, or is that the people's wake up? God's elect move. God's elect are pretty well centered. Satan will never be able to overcome us because the Holy Spirit speaks through us, as Mark 13 so declares. And it nails him. It destroys him. So he will make a move to bring about the final destruction when he can't. When you're delivered up, if he can't convert you and the Holy Spirit speaks through you, bringing about his demise, then he will make a move to destroy the Americas and all Christian nations. It's not just here. There's Armageddon as well as Hamagog, two different battles. But God wins both of them. Why? An army by man doesn't. It's God's army himself that makes a quick end of it. So it's the work of the elect that bring it to pass. Gail, it does make a big difference. You just cannot imagine in these end times to be one of those election. Gail from Virginia. Pastor Murray, what must we as Christians do to prevent our nation being taken over into socialism where it is headed? How can we get truly united and spread the truth? Well, all Christians need to read their Bibles. And all people should vote. I'm not about to tell anybody how they should vote for this or vote for that, because we're not allowed to. But I hope that I'm a good enough teacher that everyone knows when you teach God's word, you study God's word, you know what he wants. We're free. There's no slaves in God's word. You're free and a free soul. So you do accordingly. William from Michigan, I have some question. I am adopted. Will I know in heaven my birth parents that I never met? Well, it is written in Ezekiel chapter 44, verses 20 through about 25, that you will recognize mother, brother, father, unmarried sister you can help, and so forth. So yes, I'm sure that you will probably know them spiritually. Is there a special olive oil to use for anointing? Well, you want pure olive oil, virgin olive oil if possible, no problem. But then take the bottle, which you would buy at any grocery store, and pour forth a little vial that you can carry in your pocket if necessary. But most of all, once you pour it into that vial, you ask God to bless it as the anointing oil of our people. It isn't the oil that brings a healing. It is your obedience to use it as you're ordered by God. And then make the petition. He will always hear you, and he will answer to what is best for you and what he has planned for you. It may not be what you want, but it will be what he's going to use you as. Tracy from Mississippi. My question is, what place do people with mental illnesses have? Will they be judged the same as a child, or could they be our Father's elect? Can Satan have any control over them? Thank you for all your teaching and help. You are so welcome, Tracy. Naturally, always remember, God is always fair. He knows what you're thinking even. So therefore, he certainly knows your mental condition, okay? And being fair, for example, in stewardship, and this has nothing to do with mental illness, but I'll use it as an analogy. In stewardship, he gave one 10 because that one was sharp, and God expected that God gives much, he expects much. But he gave another one 5, but he made the reward equal. because he knew the capabilities of the one and the other. And he blessed them both equally. We won't talk about the one he just gave one, okay? He didn't have much going for him. But God always expects what you can handle, and he marks that as perfect. But in the millennium, in spiritual bodies, we were talking about two separate bodies. Thank God there is no mental illness. There's no sickness at all in that celestial body, in that spiritual body. So in the millennium, a great time of salvation. How can you say that? Revelation chapter 20, verse 5 documents it, nails it. For God's elect are priests with Christ 1,000 years. What do priests do? They teach. They're not going to teach to some wall, but to the people that need it. What does teaching do? It changes minds. Diane from California. My question regards my friend that I try to encourage by telling her that God's word says that during the tribulation, they cannot hurt a hair on your head. She says Christians are getting killed right now all over the world. Why aren't they being protected? Pastor Murray, if you could help me to answer her, I would be so grateful. Well, we'll have a go at it. It's because man doesn't obey God's law. God's law states that if somebody's out of line, you take care of business. You practice a little tough love. And man simply, unfortunately, sometimes it's bleeding heart Christians, even in this country, that if a young girl is molested and murdered, they will take that character and baby him and give him lawyers and protect him when God says, hey, if you've got two witnesses, if he did it, let the father of the child cast the first stone, kill him, get rid of him. And many of us say, well, that doesn't seem to be a deterrent. He'll never hurt anybody again. And God wants him up there. He wants to see him. He wants to talk to him. Because the little girl he murdered is waiting. Got something to say to him. And God's got something to say to him. And God says, don't be guilty about this or feel bad. Because others, it's all on me. But others will see, and these things will cease happening among you. We just don't carry through God's law. That's why we see it today. But the Antichrist is smarter than that. He will not bother. He cannot come claiming to be Christ and butchering people. And Luke 21, they can't harm a hair on your head. That's exactly why it is. He's playing the role of Jesus. And peace, peace, peace will be all over the world. The only trouble is, the peacemaker on the throne is the fake. Marilyn from Minnesota, in Revelation chapter 9, verse 15, what does the third of men kill mean? It means when the Antichrist comes, a third of them die a spiritual death, not a physical death. That means many that sit in a church thing waiting for the rapture to happen, and here he comes. I mean, in all his glory, claiming to be Jesus, get in my wagon, let's fly out of here. And they jump right in his wagon. And they die a spiritual death, which is far more serious than even a physical death. And so it is. What does an eye for an eye and a tooth for a tooth mean? It means that we are the many-membered body. Every little group that studies is a part of that body. But you do not harm your physical body, your natural body. It's talking about if that part of the body over there starts listening to a bunch of heresy and turns against God's word and begins teaching something that's untrue, you cut yourself away from them. You get that group out of the many-membered body because it's better that they be gone than the whole group go to hell. Okay? It does not mean to harm your own body. We are the many-membered body, and some have different parts of that body, but we function and we get the job done. This is Bob from Ohio. I've never heard this question asked. Is the sand dollar biblically? If so, where is it in the word? As far as I know, It isn't, okay? It's not in the Word. Mary from Arkansas, thank you for your good, you're welcome. My question is the Apocrypha in the manuscripts? Part of it is, part of it isn't. I feel that if you have been taught properly and if you've studied long enough, you can spot what is and what isn't. The Apocrypha is the story of David in the Apocrypha, Daniel in the Apocrypha, I think is a fantastic little book, okay? Parts of Ezra and Esdras in the Greek, for it is Greek, you will find parts of it. But once you're solid in God's word, it doesn't hurt to read, but be careful what you absorb. You know truth from fiction. Millie from California. Where is it written of Ham and his stepmother? It was not his stepmother, it was his mother, okay? Had sex and conceived Canaan. Where was he banished to? He was banished to Africa. But that does not mean he was not a black man, because incest will not change your race. I want to make that very clear. Where is it in the manuscripts? It's the law. And you will find it in Leviticus chapter 20, verse 11. Well, what does Leviticus 20, 11 say? It says to lie with your father's wife is to uncover your father's nakedness. It's no sin to look at your old man in the nude. It may not be a pretty sight, but it's not a sin, okay? But to lie with his wife with incest, that is a sin. You can read it in Leviticus 20, 11. It's a double header. You can read it in Leviticus chapter 18, verse 8 as well. And incest does not change colors, okay? Don't try to hang that on the black race. It just doesn't happen. It was not God that drove Canaan away. It was Noah, because of what happened by his own son. Wayne from Tennessee. Where in the Bible are the verses that speak of Christ going to to minister to the dead while he was still in the tomb? Well, that's real easy. It's 1 Peter chapter 3, verses 18 and 19. While yet in the tomb, he went to the dead and he preached to them, and many of them overcame. Do you know how you can tell? Chapter 4 of 1 Peter says many prisoners were released in that, meaning they believed. This shows you the fairness of our Father. You see, until Christ died on the cross, that forgiveness was not that adequately there. It wasn't present. But after he died on the cross, then all the people back to Noah in the beginning, they didn't have that privilege. So God went to those that didn't make it, and he preached to them and gave them the opportunity to believe on the blood of the Lamb, and many of them did. Cynthia from Louisiana, are there spirits here on earth around us all the time? The Holy Spirit is always with us. He will never leave us. He will never forsake us. That's good. Every individual, Cynthia, you have a spirit. And you can take that spirit and you can be, let's say, pleasant and wonderful to little children, helpful to them, or to your neighbors or to other people. Or there can be somebody that can have their spirit and be very wicked and evil. But also, in as much as God, for every negative there is a positive, in as much as the Holy Spirit is present on earth, so is Satan's spirit. He cannot come to the earth de facto because he's held behind the throne. Revelation chapter 12, verse 6 and 7. But his evil spirit and his little fallen angels, their little evil spirits, they're on earth. They can be here. And they're not one behind every bush, but there's not too many pastors that haven't brushed horns with them on occasion, and people also. But that's why you have the oil of our people and the power that Christ gives us over all spirits, all of our enemies. In Luke chapter 10, beginning with verse 17, 18, 19. This is somebody from California. When Jesus was on the way to be nailed to the cross and he rode on a donkey, is it true the donkey had a cross on its back, either tattooed or branded there to signify that Jesus rode the donkey? There was no cross placed there. It is natural. There is a line along the back of an animal, but it was fulfilling prophecy. It documents in the Old Testament that God knew and was telling you before that there would be an Old and a New Testament. You can read it in Zechariah chapter 9, verse 9. What does it say in Zechariah chapter 9, verse 9? It says that he will come humbly, riding on the foal of an ass that's never been ridden before. I mean, it was playing out that scripture right to the line. But then what does the 10th verse of that same chapter say? Chapter 9, verse 10, Zechariah, minor prophet. He's coming back riding a white stallion with a rod of iron. Not a babe to be crucified. Not humbly riding upon an ass, but on a war horse to do away with evil on this earth. It was foretold of by the prophets long ago, and it will come to pass as it is written. This would be Laurita from Colorado. I think we all need to remember concerning vengeance is, I need a reminder concerning vengeance is mine. I don't know exactly where this reference is and its context. Could you please talk about this for everyone to hear and understand? Well, my favorite place where God states this is written in Deuteronomy chapter 32, which is the Song of Moses. God lets you know exactly. As a matter of fact, this Song of Moses, according to Revelation chapter 15, is what those that overcome the Antichrist and all of his teachings are singing. So it's very important that someone be familiar with Deuteronomy 32, the Song of Moses. But what God says is, vengeance belongeth to me. Meaning, I'll take care of business. This is why that when you read Ezekiel 38 and 39 concerning Haman Gog, it isn't our American army or military that defeats the enemy that comes against us. It is Almighty God himself that knocks their very bows from their hand with hailstones weighing anywhere from 110 to 180 pounds apiece. Can you think of the destruction that would bring to pass? Boy, does God have a surprise to him, and does vengeance belong unto him? He is long-suffering. I'm really quoting a scripture here. It happens to be 2 Peter chapter 3, verses 6 and 7. God is long-suffering, and it is his wish that all come to repentance. They won't. Okay, they will not. But would hear the truth. They won't do it. But he's full of patience. But there does come that hour when that sand of time is turned over and the last grain falls. And the wrath of God, that righteous indignation and vengeance, and that is the hour. Okay, Deuteronomy 32. This would be Allison. My question is, why would a church, my name is Allison, I cannot attend a regular church due to having autism. I understand that studying with you is the same as being in church. I'm not over estimating when I am in my home, okay? My question is, why would a church, not naming names as we aren't to judge, turn a child and a later young adult away simply because they cannot accommodate them for this reason only? I cannot fellowship with others in Christ. I know I'm not alone in this. Thank you for your teaching. Allison, you are so welcome, dear one. Know this, you're never alone. Okay. He will never leave you. He will never forsake you. And It is difficult that churches cannot accommodate. That is real sad. I will not judge them either. But I do say this, God will judge you and he's going to mark you as perfect. And remember this, in the spiritual body, there is no autism. You keep studying God's word. You're comfortable here. You're in church. And we're happy to have you aboard. The Lord Jesus Christ is happy to have you aboard. You keep studying his word, and God loves you, and we do too. Jerry from Georgia, I want to know about Acts 12:4. It says, intending after Easter to bring him forth to the people. When you teach, you sound like it's a bad thing about Easter. Well, have you ever gone to the manuscripts? The word Easter is not there. It's Passover. And as you read in 1 Corinthians 5, Christ became our Passover. I'm out of time. I wish I had more time on that. But so it is. Do a little homework. The word is Passover, not Easter. Easter is a pagan holiday. I love you all because you enjoy God's word chapter, verse, most of all, God does. We're brought to you by your tithes and offerings. If we have helped you, you help us keep coming to you. Once you do that, you bless God. He will always, I do mean always, bless you. You can count on it. Now, most important, though, you stay in his word every day. And his word is a good day, even with trouble. You know why? Because Jesus Yeshua is the living word.
1: 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Thank you for watching today's program, and God bless you.

The book of Ezekiel. What a fantastic study, this book of Ezekiel. The book of Ezekiel that covers, if you would, those vehicles, those circular discs. In the Hebrew, it states very clearly that that whirlwind with the color amber traced back to the Hebrew, highly polished bronze. What an exciting thing that God's word informs us on all things. Ezekiel, one of my favorite prophets of the Bible, probably more written, not probably, but absolutely more written on what will happen in the millennium age than even the book of Revelation. Ezekiel guiding you through it, what God will expect at the final battle, Armageddon and Hamagog, recorded in this great prophecy. I know you're going to enjoy it, the book of Ezekiel.

0: Welcome to the Shepherd's Chapel Network Family Bible Study Hour with Pastor Dennis Murray. Wisdom is understanding God's Word. Pastor Murray's unique teaching approach brings God's Word alive with meaning as he takes you on a chapter-by-chapter, verse-by-verse study of God's letter to you, the Bible. And now, here is Pastor Dennis Murray.
1: Good day to you. God bless you. Welcome to Shepherd's Chapel. Welcome to this Family Bible Study Hour. Ready to get back into our Father's Word here at the chapel? We invite you to get your Bible and join us. We've got a new book for you today. We're going to pick up the book of 1 and 2 Samuel. Now, many of you with King James Version Bibles, the title of the book is called the First Book of Samuel, otherwise called the First Book of Kings. And the Vulgate, which is the Latin translation of the Old Testament, was the first one to start calling it 1 Kings. The 1 Samuel was 1 Kings. 2 Samuel was 2 Kings. And then 3 and 4 Kings, of course, were 1 Kings and 2 Kings in a standard Bible. Now, the Greek translation of the Old Testament, called the Septuagint, was the first to divide the book into two parts. And you see, at the time the Old Testament was translated into the Greek, they didn't have bound books as we have today. They had a scroll of papyrus. Sometimes it was made of leather, something to write on. And what happened was the Greek language takes more room, more space, if you will, to write the Old Testament than the Hebrew language. So they ran out of the scroll, and when they got to the end of the scroll, what did they do? Well, the only thing they could do, they started a second scroll, and therefore it became 1 and 2 Samuel. We will treat it as one book, which it is in the manuscripts. Another proof that it should be treated as one book, in the Hebrew language, there's a phrase or a word called seterum, and it's prescribed amounts of reading, much as we have chapters. The chapters and verses weren't part of the original manuscripts, many of you didn't know. But the Hebrew language was the books were divided into seterum, and the 20th seter of Samuel begins in 1 Samuel and carries all the way through. Does it end when it gets to the end of 1 Samuel? No, it continues on through the second chapter of 2 Samuel. So again, another proof that it should be treated as one book, which we will today. Now, it's very interesting to note, Bullinger points this out in the Companion Bible very well, Kings and Samuel are more or less man's view of history, how man saw the things that happened. Chronicles, on the other hand, and those of you with a Companion Bible, you have an Appendix 56, and the events that happened in Chronicles, the history is basically the same events. However, Bullinger makes a really great observation that the Chronicles are God's eye view of what happened, and what he saw, the history, how it came down. As a result of that, in Samuel and Kings, we see a lot more focus on what the people did, either the leaders, the kings, if you will, the military leaders, what they did. But in Chronicles, it's more focused on what the priests did. Again, the Holy Spirit's eye view of the events that came to pass. Also, and it's interesting to note that we're going to see the last two judges of Israel. We're going to pick it up with Eli, and then, of course, Samuel becomes the last judge of Israel. In essence, what we have is a theocracy, a government that God rules, or those he appoints rules, to a monarchy where you have a man king or a woman queen running the nation and ruling, if you will. Now, the judges, interesting to note, in the Hebrew tongue, the title is shofetim. And it's from the prime Shaphat, which means to set things right and rule. And there wasn't a continuous judge from the time of Joshua to the time of Eli and Samuel. There were periods, intermittent periods of time, where there was no judge. And when there was no judge, people left God out. And when you leave God out, things start going bad. And that's the way it was. And then when the people cried out to the Lord and asked for him to deliver them, he would send a judge to set things right and rule. You know, today we look at situations and we wonder why we have shootings in our schools, why we have severe weather, why we have earthquakes. And when you start leaving God out, you're not going to have his blessings. And we've taken God out of our schools. Therefore, the reason why we have shootings in schools, we've allowed same-sex marriages to become norm in our country. That's an abomination to our Heavenly Father. I look forward to when things go back from a monarchy to a theocracy. And that, of course, is going to happen at the second trump when Jesus Christ returns. And he will set things right and rule. So with that introduction, come with me to 1061 B.C., and we have the book of 1 Samuel. We ask that word of wisdom in Yeshua Jesus' precious name. Father, we ask you to open eyes, open ears this day. 1 Kings chapter 1, verse 1, and it reads, Now there was a certain man of Ramoth-im-Zophim, of Mount Ephraim, Ephraim being the larger of the 12 tribes for most of the history. And his name was Elkanah. Elkanah means required of Yah. The son of Jeroram, the son of Elihu, the son of Tohu, the son of Zuph, an Ephrathite, an inhabitant of Ephraim, in other words. Now, Elkanah is a name that is very peculiar to the Levites, and more specifically, it was utilized a lot among one of the larger families of the Levites, the Kohathites. Now, when Israel came out of Egypt, God said, you don't give the Levites an inheritance, an allotment in the land. You spread out the Levites throughout the land, and the Kohathites mostly ended up in Manasseh, Dan, and Ephraim. So I think it's safe to say that Elkanah was a Levite of the tribe of Kohath. Verse 2, and he, referring to Elkanah, had two wives. The name of one was Hannah. Hannah, if you translate rather than transliterate, is grace. And the name of the other, Penina. Penina, you could translate coral or pearl. And Penina had children, but Hannah had no children. She was barren, and we're going to learn that her womb was shut by the Lord for a purpose. And we're also going to learn that what God shuts, God can also open. Verse 3. And this man, referring to Elkanah, went up out of his city yearly to worship and to sacrifice unto the Lord of hosts in Shiloh. Shiloh means rest. I hope you put your rest in Jesus Christ. And the two sons of Eli, Hophni and Phinehas, the priests of the Lord, were there. Now, first let's take up Shiloh. From the time of Joshua, the tabernacle and the ark of God were located at Shiloh. That's where men and people of Israel went to worship the Lord and to make sacrifice. Now, Eli was the next to the last judge, but he was also the high priest at the time. And it's a kind of a controversy among scholars as to how Eli came into the office of high priest. You see, Eli was of the family of Ithamar. Ithamar was Aaron's fourth son. The priesthood was designated to be of the third son of Aaron, Eleazar by name, Why? Well, his son Phinehas, a different man than the Phinehas here, the son of Eli, was zealous for the Lord, and he stopped a plague that had started when the Moabites seduced Israel into worshiping other gods. Elkanah was a righteous man who was a spiritual man. Hophni and Phinehas, the sons of Eli, were not. We're going to learn in chapter 2, they were crooked, they were unrighteous, they were ungodly. Verse 4. And when the time was that Elkanah offered, he gave to Peninnah his wife and to all her sons and her daughters portions. Now, what we're talking about here is the sacrificial meal, the peace, or also called the thank offering. And after the wave breast and the heave shoulder, which were choice parts of the sacrifice, were lifted off and given to the priests, the remainder of the edible part of the sacrifice was the offerer's to portion out to his friends, his relatives, as he wished. And it was a very close communion with the Lord. As I said, the wave breast and the heave shoulder were given to the Lord, and then it was as though the offerer and his family and friends sat down at the same table with the Lord and partook of the sacrificial meal. Verse 5, but unto Hannah he gave a worthy portion. He gave a double portion. Now this is the one that her womb was shut. She was barren. For he loved Hannah, but the Lord had shut up her womb. Who had shut up her womb? Yahweh had shut her womb, and it was for a purpose. You see, the name Samuel, if you translate it, means asked of God or heard of God. And this one righteous woman, Hannah, is going to petition the Lord for a son. She's going to ask the Lord for Samuel, and God is going to hear and send another deliverer to Israel, another judge to Israel. Verse 6, and her, this is Hannah's adversary, also provoked her sore, for to make her fret, because the Lord had shut up her womb. Now, the adversary, of course, is Peninnah, and this word fret, it's not really to make angry, it's to irritate or to upset. And I think probably this happened every year that Elkanah and his family went to Shiloh to worship, and the time Elkanah would give her a double portion when she had no children, she became jealous, I think, and that's the reason for the adversarial relationship. Verse 7, and as he did, Elkanah, so year by year, when she went up to the house of the Lord, so she provoked her, therefore she wept and did not eat. Elkanah was giving her a double portion, but she was so upset by the adversarial relation that Peninnah was bringing, she couldn't eat even one portion. And it's odd today for us to think of a man having more than one wife. But at the time of this events happened, it was quite common for a man to have multiple wives. And I'm sure that they all felt like they were part of the same family. And you know how it is when there's trouble among the family. It's upsetting, and it causes people to be irritated. So the tears are a way for her to vent. Verse 8, then said Elkanah, her husband, to her, Hannah, why weepest thou? And why eatest thou not? And why is thy heart grieved? Am not I better to thee than 10 sons? This kind of loses it in the translation a bit. What he's saying is, am I not better to you than if you had 10, if you had given me 10 sons? And he was giving her a double portion. She wasn't eating it, but he was giving it. Verse 9. So Hannah rose up after they had eaten in Shiloh, and after they had drunk, it was common to have wine with the sacrificial meal. Now Eli the priest sat upon a seat by a post of the temple of the Lord. The sacrificial meal is complete. Hannah is going to take her troubled heart to the Lord. Eli is sitting nearby. And she was in bitterness of soul, and prayed unto the Lord, and wept sore. And you can take this and apply it in your life today. When you've done all you can do about a particular situation, take it to the Lord. Take it to the Lord in prayer. As Paul would write in the New Testament, when I am weak, then I become strong. In other words, at my weakest moment, when I turn it over to God, then I indeed become strong. Hannah is taking it to the Lord in prayer. Verse 11. And she vowed a vow. This in the translation means she made a solemn vow. And said, O Lord of hosts, if thou wilt indeed look on the affliction of thine handmaid, and remember me and not forget. Now, when something is said and then immediately it's followed by the quite opposite words, remember me and not forget, this is called a pleonasm. If you have a companion Bible, you have an appendix 6 that explains this, and it's put for great emphasis. Remember me and not forget thine handmaid, but will give unto thine handmaid a son child, excuse me, a man child, meaning a son. Then I will give him unto the Lord all the days of his life, and there shall no razor come upon his head. And she's promising two things here. One, that if he will, if the Lord will give her a son, she will dedicate him to serve in the temple all of his life. The second promise is that he will be under the vow of a Nazarite all the days of his life. Now, if someone took the vow of a Nazarite, they did have the option of not taking it for life. You could set a specific period of time, 10 years, 20 years, whatever. And then the vow of a Nazarite meant two things, that a razor would never come upon his head, his hair in other words, and also that the person, he or she, a woman could also take the vow of a Nazarite, would not partake of the vine. No wine and nothing from the vine as far as raisins, things of that nature. The vow of a Nazarite, if you're interested in a study in that, you'll find it in Numbers chapter 6, verse 12. And it came to pass, as she continued praying before the Lord, that Eli marked her mouth. The high priest Eli was sitting nearby, and he was noticing that she was moving her lips as though she were speaking, but she was not being audible. He couldn't hear. And of course, she didn't hear for man, and she didn't intend for man to hear her petition. She intended for God to hear, and God did hear her heart. Verse 13. Now Hannah, she spake in her heart. Only her lips moved, but her voice was not heard. Again, by men, but it was heard of God. The very meaning, the name Samuel, heard of God. Therefore Eli thought she had been drunken. This goes to show that even a high priest can make a mistake. The others had been drinking with the sacrificial meal. Hannah had not. And Eli said unto her, How long wilt thou be drunken? Put away thy wine from thee. For goodness sake, woman, go lay down and sleep it off. You're drunk. Verse 14 or 15. And Hannah answered and said, No, my Lord, I am a woman of a sorrowful spirit. I have drunk neither wine nor strong drink, but have poured out my soul before the Lord. I'm not drunk. I know exactly what I'm doing. And she is taking it to the Lord in prayer. verse 16. Count not thine handmaid for a daughter of Belial. Belial means worthless or lawless, and therefore often refers to the devil himself and those who follow him. For out of the abundance of my complaint, that word in the original language could be translated meditation, and grief have I spoken hitherto. It is my heart that is speaking. It is not the wine that is speaking. Verse 17. Then Eli answered and said, Go in peace, and the God of Israel grant thee thy petition that thou hast asked of him. Now this is not a prediction by Eli or a prophecy of Eli. He's simply stating a wish. Once he found out that she wasn't drunk, he then was hopeful that her petition that she was asking for would be granted. Hannah has asked of God, and the Lord has heard, and the result will be Samuel. Verse 18. And she said, Let thine handmaid find grace. That's her name in the Hebrew language, grace. Hannah means grace. In thy sight. So the woman went her way and did eat, and her countenance was no more sad. She felt like she had the faith, I think, is what this is showing, that God heard her and she had the faith that God was going to grant her wish. Verse 19, And they, this being Elkanah's family, rose up in the morning early and worshiped before the Lord, this being at Shiloh where the tabernacle was, and returned and came to their house to Ramah. And Elkanah knew Hannah, his wife, and the Lord remembered her. And she conceived Samuel, asked of God, heard of the Lord. Verse 20, Wherefore it came to pass, when the time was come about, this means the revolution of days in the Hebrew language. In other words, they returned home to Ramah. Elkanah knew her, and she conceived. And then in 9 months, Samuel was born. And the time was come about after Hannah had conceived that she bare a son and called his name Samuel, saying, Because I have asked him of the Lord. And of course, she promised two things, don't forget. She promised that if the Lord would grant her petition, that Samuel would be dedicated to serve the Lord in the temple all of his life, and that he would also live under the vow of a Nazarite all of his life. Yahweh heard and answered, once again sending a deliverer to Israel. You see, at this time, Samson had just begun delivering the people of Israel, he being also a judge, of course, from the Philistines. Just begun, notice I said, because the Philistines still had Israel, Philistines had their foot on Israel's throat, basically. They did not have independence, but God raised up this one Samuel to set things right and rule, to deliver the nation of Israel from the Philistines. Verse 21. And the man Elkanah and all his house went up to offer unto the Lord the yearly sacrifice and his vow. Well, now, wait a minute. You remember it said that Hannah vowed a vow in an earlier verse. Didn't say anything about Elkanah making a vow, so evidently he made a vow concerning this matter as well. Now, Samuel, it's important to realize that probably only Moses and Jesus Christ were more effective or on a level of deliverer as Samuel was. Jeremiah chapter 15, verse 1, it states there, God speaking says, you know, if Moses and Samuel tried to change my mind, I wouldn't listen. And God gave them credentials as two of the greatest intercessors of all time as far as the nation of Israel. Verse 22, but Hannah went not up to Shiloh, in other words, for she said unto her husband, I will not go up until the child is weaned, and then I will bring him, that he may appear before the Lord, and there abide forever. Some disagreement about what this weaned means. What age are we talking about? Some scholars would have it that Hannah and Elkanah showed up at Shiloh when Samuel was 3 years old and left him to serve in the temple. I think Eli probably would have said, no thanks, but no thanks, and sent him back home. I mean, how much help can a three-year-old be? This word weaned in the Hebrew is gamal. By implication, it means to ripen or mature. The same word is also used in the Apocrypha, 2 Maccabees chapter 7, verse 27, and it means a period of nourishment and upbringing. I think Hannah probably got Samuel to the age of 10, 11, or 12, and then took him to Shiloh to serve the rest of his life, the Lord in the temple. Verse 23, and Elkanah, her husband, said unto her, do what seemeth thee good. Tarry until thou have weaned him. Only the Lord establish his word. So the woman abode and gave her son suck until she weaned him. Now, Levites entered into the service at the temple at various ages over the course of history. When the Levites were tasked with carrying all the furniture of the tabernacle itself, the boards, pillars, and sockets, the material that the tent was made of, the age of service was 30 is when the Levites went into service, because it took a man to do it. Then during the later years, it became 25 years of age when the Levites would enter into service. And then under David, it was even reduced, which would be after this period of time, it was reduced to 20. Verse 24. And when she had weaned him, she took him up with her with three bullocks and one ephah of flour and a bottle of wine, and brought him unto the house of the Lord in Shiloh, and the child was young. The three bullocks, one would be for the consecration of Samuel into the service of the Lord. The other two would be Elkanah's normal sacrifice, one a burnt offering, the second being the thank or peace offering, which then they would be the sacrificial meal. Verse 25, and they slew a bullock and brought the child to Eli. This would be the bullock that would be for the consecration of Samuel into the service of the Lord. Verse 26, and she said, O my Lord, as thy soul liveth, my Lord, I am the woman that stood by thee here praying unto the Lord. Now this is addressed to Eli. And Hannah's saying, you remember me? I'm the one that 10, 11, 12 years ago was praying to the Lord asking for a son, and you thought I was drunk. Do you remember me? For this child I prayed, and the Lord hath given me my petition, which I asked for of him. The Lord kept his end of the deal, and now she is going to keep her end of the bargain. Remember, she promised two things. One, Samuel would enter into the service of the Lord at the tabernacle for his entire life, and he would also be under the vow of a Nazarite his entire life. Verse 28, therefore also I have lent him to the Lord. Probably better translate it, I have returned him to the Lord. As long as he liveth, he shall be lent to the Lord. And he worshiped the Lord there. Samuel will become the last judge of Israel. Now, when we get to the next chapter, which we're not going to start today, but just kind of preparing you, the first 10 verses of chapter 2, we're going to have Hannah's song or praise of thankfulness. And then the remainder of chapter 2 is dedicated to recording to the history of the ungodliness of Eli's two sons, Hophni and Phinehas.

0: told you that Eli was of the house of Ithamar, which was not the designated high priest line. The high priests were to come through Eleazar's house. Well, the priesthood is not going to stay in Eli's house much longer. Hophni and Phinehas, their antics, and Eli more or less disregarding the ungodliness of his two sons and not straightening them out, caused big problems in Israel. It got to the point that the people abhorred the sacrifice that they were making to the Lord. So the book of Samuel, I know you're going to enjoy it, covers such a vivid, lively history. And we're going to be taking it one chapter, as we always do here at the chapel, chapter by chapter, verse by verse, and I hope that you enjoy it. I think you will. So bear with us as we work our way through the book of Samuel. We got a short message. We'll ask you to listen a moment, won't you please?
1: 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Don't be deceived by Satan.
0: Welcome back. We're glad you could join back with us to the Shepherd's Chapel Family Bible Study Hour. We're glad you joined with us today. We've got the 800 number for you, 800-643-4645. Feel free to call that number if you have a biblical question to pose to be answered on the air. Please keep your questions of a biblical nature, and please don't ask questions about a specific individual denomination or organization by name. We simply won't answer them. We try to teach God's Word in a positive format. Throwing out negative about others by name serves no purpose. We simply won't do it. We'll let God's Word do the correcting, the teaching, and the healing, fully capable of all three. Got a prayer request? We do away with the 800 number. You don't need a telephone. Take it to the Lord in prayer, as Hannah did in this first lecture in Samuel. He's always there for you, 24 hours a day, 7 days a week. Doesn't matter. He's there, and he's attentive to your prayers. So if you got something in your life that you need his help with, don't hesitate to ask. We do have these prayer requests, Father. We come united together as one in the name of your Son, Jesus Christ, Father. We ask you to look upon these. You know their needs, Father, problem marriages, financial difficulties. You know, Father, if it is your will, a special blessing on these. We also lift up our military troops who are in harm's way around the world, Father. Watch over, guide, direct, touch, heal in Jesus' precious name. Amen and thank you, Father. All right, let's get to some questions, and it is really good to be back with you after such a long sabbatical for me away from the broadcast, and I'm looking forward to bringing the book of Samuel to you. It's good to be back with you. Dorothy in Oklahoma, where is Easter mentioned in the Bible? One time and only one time you'll find the book of the word Easter in the King James Version Bible, Acts chapter 12, verse 4. And it's a bad translation. It's the word in the manuscripts is of Aramaic origin, and it's Pascha, which means Passover. That's the way it should have been translated in the King James Version Bible in Acts chapter 12, verse 4. It's not a pagan spring festival, which is what the word Easter means. And if you have a college dictionary,

0: cast down to earth, as you said here. Originally, he had the freedom to walk to and fro on earth, as it's recorded in Job chapter 1, verse 7. But he will be cast down to earth along with his angels, the fallen angels, when the events of Revelation chapter 12, verse 7 and the following verses come to pass. There's war in heaven. Michael and his angels prevail over Satan and his angels and cast them out onto earth. And it's woe unto you on earth. Are you ready? Louise in Illinois, it's all right to forgive, but can you stay away from a person if they are causing you harm, such as physical and spiritual? Absolutely. Forgiving does not mean forgetting. Biblical reference, 2 Thessalonians chapter 3, verse 14. It states, if any man obey not our word by this epistle, meaning the word of God, that you mark that man and have no company with him. And it continues on in verse 15. You don't count that person as an enemy, but you admonish them as a brother. Bob in Illinois, I would like to ask Pastor Dennis, who is Cora in the book of Jude? And you spelled it C-O-R-A, which is incorrect. It's actually verse 11 of Jude. You'll find C-O-R-E, which is the same, it's the Greek translation or transliteration better of the Hebrew name Kora, K-O-R-A-H, of Numbers chapter 16. Kora was a first cousin to Aaron and Moses. And you remember he led a rebellion trying to take over the government and the priesthood of Israel. Didn't make God happy at all. God caused the earth to open up her mouth and swallow Korah and his rebellious troop. Jack in Ohio, my question is, I don't want to sound dumb, there is no dumb question, Jack. Where is righteous act in the Bible? I can't seem to find it. I heard you and your dad talk about this. I also heard you say if you don't have any righteous acts, you will be naked in heaven. I don't want to walk around in heaven embarrassed all the time. Can you please help me? Then get you some righteous acts, Jack. And Revelation chapter 14, verse 13, we learn there that the only thing we can take us with us when we die is our acts, whether they're righteous or unrighteous or whatever, but your acts do follow you. In Revelation chapter 19, verse 8, Jack, that's Revelation 19, 8 is what you're looking for, and it states there that our robes are made up, the linen of which our robes are made up is the righteous acts of the saints. James and Lori in Texas, you and Shepherd's Chapel are always on our minds and take seriously your broadcasts and your monthly Bible studies. Well, thank you and keep us in your prayers. We have a question. Is the Old Testament as valid today as the New Testament? Should the rules and regulations of the Old Testament be followed the same, excluding the blood sacrifices? The blood ordinances of the Old Testament were nailed to the cross. And by that I mean the cross that Jesus Christ was crucified on. But in Matthew chapter 5, verse 17, Jesus says, you know, I didn't come to change one jot or tittle. That's the littlest, bittiest part of the law, but I came to fulfill the law. So the Old Testament is just as important to us today as the New Testament, except the blood ordinances, as you stated. What could be in place of the disease leprosy? Leprosy is a very real disease even to this day. It still raises its ugly head around the world, especially in the Middle East. Bobby from Texas, thanks for your teaching and hardworking staff. Thanks for remembering our hardworking staff. We have a very dedicated group of volunteers and employees here at the chapel. They get a tremendous amount of work accomplished with very few people. My question is it possible that I could have been as big an idiot in the first Earth Age as I have been in this one? Yes, it is possible. John in Nevada, if someone is in bondage from drugs, do you throw them out the door? Well, if they're living under my roof, they're going to live by my rules. Now, I don't know if you're talking about one of your children, and all too often, unfortunately, parents become enablers. They give their child three squares a day and a roof over their head, and they encourage them basically to become addicts, if you will, because they're enabling them. If you're a parent and you have a child that's on drugs or alcohol, they need to get clean and sober. And there are people and programs that can help people who are not clean and sober get that way. It's getting late in the game. And I'll tell you, if Antichrist comes to earth, he's going to know your weakest link. There's Matthew chapter 4, when Christ was in the wilderness for 30 days and 30 nights, he was hungry. He hadn't had anything to eat in that period of time. What was the first thing that Satan hit? Make these stones bread if you are the Son of God. And he's going to know your weakest links as well. And if you're an alcoholic or a druggie, you got a serious problem. Troy in Georgia, is dancing evil according to the scripture? Miriam and the women of Israel danced to celebrate God delivering Israel out of Egypt. The women of Israel danced to celebrate a victory in war in 1 Samuel chapter 18, verse 6, as we'll get to eventually. King David danced before the Lord when they brought the Ark of the Covenant into Jerusalem, 2 Samuel chapter 6, verse 14. Dancing has been a part of the culture of God's chosen people, Israel, for centuries. Deborah in Georgia, when we get to heaven, will we have a new name? Well, the overcomers will have a new name, as it's written in Revelation chapter 2, verse 17, and a second witness to that, Revelation chapter 3, verse 12. Betty in South Carolina, when Jesus was hung on the cross, did he shed all of his blood? Well, it actually started before he was nailed to the cross. You remember, he was flogged, scourged. Pontius Pilate was hoping the people would change their minds and let him go, but they didn't. Then what did they do? Well, they wove a crown made out of thorns, and when they pressed that down into place, it drew blood. So he had lost a lot of blood by the time they nailed him to the cross. You know, as the Passover lamb, he was not to have one bone broken, but it was a common practice of the Romans, crucifixion being one of their main ways of capital punishment. It was quite common that if someone was not dying as quickly as what they had hoped, they would break a leg, and that would expedite the death. They didn't break the leg of Jesus Christ. They rather ran a spear through his side, and yeah, his life's blood flowed out. What is it? Psalm chapter 22. He talks about the life flowing out of him as blood. Eleanor from Kansas. My question. I know Jesus was conceived on December 25th and born on September 29th. Very few people realize that fact, but you are right. But is a date known when he died, since I don't believe in Easter anymore? With much love, bless you, and much love back, and bless you as well, Eleanor. Well, you know, he was the Passover lamb I was just discussing. And, of course, when was he crucified? He was crucified Passover. When is Passover? Leviticus 23. It's 14 days after the spring equinox, the beginning of the Hebrew year. It states in Leviticus chapter 23, at evening, which is sundown, that's the beginning of the 15th day, that is the Passover. Cynthia in Michigan, when I get to heaven and my family is there, but on the other side, how can I help them to come on the side of paradise? I try to plant God's seed, but they don't always listen. Well, that's all you can do, Cynthia, is plant the seeds. And, you know, everything is on God's time frame, His schedule. So oftentimes we plant a seed and we think it will never bear fruit. But then all of a sudden it takes hold and bears fruit. Ezekiel chapter 44, verse 25, it states there that in the millennium, now that's not now, that's in the millennium, the gulf, which you're talking about on the other side of Luke chapter 16, is not passable. You can't go on the other side of the gulf and help an immediate family member to come over to the other side of the gulf. They're there until the millennium. Now, in the millennium, though, God's election, the Zadok, as they're called in Ezekiel 44, and verse 25, will have the right to leave the millennial temple, which is where Jesus is, to help a lost brother, sister, or brother, a sister who's not been married, because if she's married, then she's part of that family. But you can go and help them, try and talk some sense into them, but there's a price to pay. You have to have a cleansing process of 7 days before you're allowed to enter back into the millennial temple with Christ. Angie from Alabama, where can I find the key of David in the Bible? Revelation chapter 3, verse 7 speaks of the key of David. Specifically, there's an excellent study by Pastor Arnold Murray called The Key of David, and it's CD number 30748. It's critical to understand who the Kenites are in this time. And if you don't have the key of David, you do not know who the Kenites are, as it states in Revelation chapter 3, verse 9. I know you know who those are who claim to be of our brother Judah, but do lie and are of the synagogue of Satan. That's the Kenites. Roy in Colorado, when the Antichrist is here on the earth, what precious metal will you, or method will you use to buy and sell? And what Roy's talking about is that those who do not worship the Antichrist are not going to be able to buy and sell. Why? Because he's going to have his own currency. And if you want some of his currency, you just have to do one thing, bow down and worship him. Revelation chapter 13, verse 17 is where it states that those who do not take the mark of the beast will not be able to buy and sell. That does not mean that you can't barter or trade, and that's what Roy is talking about. And I personally prefer silver. Silver is a precious metal, will always have value. It's not as expensive or as valuable as gold. And after all, what are you going to be trading the precious metals for? Probably a loaf of bread. So I'd a whole lot rather give someone a silver coin than a gold coin if I'm trading it for a loaf of bread. Irene in Canada, I was watching a tape, A Virgin Will Conceive. And in it, Pastor Arnold Murray said there is a documentary called Poland and Norway, or Norway and Poland. Please tell me on the air if you have this in your library. I couldn't see it on your listing of tapes. Then I will order it. And Pastor Arnold Murray, I remember that, actually misspoke and it's referring to Denmark, the European nation of Denmark. And the strange parallel is a book that we offer in our library. It's book number 19, and it's $10. We also have a DVD, 46652, for $25. And what it points to, the name Strange Parallel, draws on the culture, songs that the people sing of Denmark compared to one of the tribes of Israel. And it's an interesting documentary. I think that's what you're talking about, Irene. Don from Florida. Is Canaan, that's C-A-N-A-A-N, the son of Ham, who Noah cursed, the start of the Kenite, K-E-N-I-T-E, race? Absolutely not. And that's a common mistake made by people. But incest does not change your race. And that's what happened in Genesis chapter 9. Ham uncovered his father's nakedness, which, if you'll read in Leviticus chapter 18, Leviticus 20, means that he slept or had sexual intercourse with his father's wife. In the case of Ham, his own mother. And she conceived and had a child, Canaan, with a C. And that you had the one thing right. Noah cursed him. It wasn't God who cursed him. Unfortunately, many of our black brothers and sisters in Christ are taught that Ham was cursed, that Canaan was cursed by God and was the first black person on earth. That's ridiculous. Again, incest does not cause a person's race to change. Kenites, the very word means the progeny, if you will, the offspring of Cain, that's C-A-I-N, of the first few books of Genesis. And of course, Cain was conceived of Eve after she had intercourse in the garden with Satan himself, the serpent seed doctrine. Corey from Tennessee. I cannot ask a very specific question as I do not understand enough about it to know what to ask. Will you please explain the first earth age to me? The catabole, or the overthrow, is what I hear it called. Well, all God's children were in spiritual bodies in the first earth age. There was no flesh man in the first earth age. Satan led a rebellion against God at the catabole. The catabole is a Greek word that means the foundations of the world, as it's translated often in the New Testament. And one-third of God's children followed Satan at that time. Well, that left God with the decision. Do I destroy one-third of my children, or do I have a second earth age and give them a chance at salvation with Jesus Christ as their Savior? The elect stood with God in a very special way in the first earth age. They've already been judged. They're called the upright ones, and they will be born toward the end of the second earth age, because they're going to stand for God again in a very special way against the Antichrist. Geraldine in Florida, what is the best way to study the Bible? Chapter by chapter, verse by verse, line upon line, precept upon precept. What tools should you use in studying the Bible? Well, if you have a King James Version Bible and a Strong's Concordance, I'll throw in a Smith's Bible Dictionary, very inexpensive resource, but it's chock full of information about God's Word. If you can afford it, a companion Bible is good, but really any King James Version, a Strong's Concordance, and a Smith's Bible Dictionary, and you're equipped to do in-depth Bible study with us here at the chapel. David in Georgia, when Antichrist is here on earth, will he actually try and bring world peace even for those, I can't read your writing, now being pre, I can't read your writing, or will he, yeah, he's going to be coming in, peace, peace, peace. That's his message, is prosperity and peace, as it's written in the book of Daniel. And I'm out of time. I want you to know that I love you all a great deal. Why? Because you do enjoy studying God's Word chapter by chapter, verse by verse. And that is the way to study His Word, so that you have understanding. We are brought to you by your tithes and offerings. If we've helped you, help us keep coming to you and to reach out to others as well who are lost in this world of darkness. One thing most important, beloved, and it's this. You stay in His Word every day, and your Father's Word is a good day, even with trouble. You know why? It's because Jesus, Yeshua, our Messiah, He is the living Word.
1: 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Once again, that's Shepherd's Chapel, P.O. 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We invite you to join us for the next in-depth Bible study each weekday at the same time. Thank you for watching today's program, and God bless you.

Genesis 1:46, the first six chapters in God's Word. The world that was. Did you realize there was a world age before this one? Same old world, different age. The creation itself. When were the races created? You see, all the races were created separately, and you'll find that documented in these particular CDs. How and what was the sin in the garden? It will be discussed in this series also. This is a must for the serious Bible scholar, for if you do not understand how it was in the beginning, you certainly will never understand the end. I think you will find this series very rewarding and certainly will answer questions that no doubt you have always wondered about. Genesis 1:46. Hey, I know you're going to enjoy this series.

0: Welcome to the Shepherd's Chapel Network Family Bible Study Hour with Pastor Dennis Murray. Wisdom is understanding God's Word. Pastor Murray's unique teaching approach brings God's Word alive with meaning as he takes you on a chapter-by-chapter, verse-by-verse study of God's letter to you, the Bible. And now, here is Pastor Dennis Murray.
1: Good day to you. God bless you. Welcome to Shepherd's Chapel. Welcome to this Family Bible Study Hour. Ready to get back into our Father's Word here at the chapel? We invite you to get your Bible and join us if you care to. We're going to pick it up today, 2 Samuel chapter 6, verse 1. And in our last lecture, we saw David anointed the king over all of Israel, all of the 12 tribes, the natural seed of Jacob. And then the Philistines, I guess they heard that David had been anointed king over all Israel and thought, well, if we're going to attack, we better attack before he gets any more powerful than he already is. So they brought it, and David inquired of the Lord and defeated the Philistines. And the second time that they regrouped the Philistines and came up to war against Israel, God took care of it that time. The motion above the going in the tops of the mulberry trees, the sound of the armies of God. In chapter 6, it's been 70 to 89 years since the Ark of the Covenant has left the Mosaic Tabernacle. When Israel first moved into the Promised Land, the Mosaic Tabernacle and the Ark of the Covenant were in Shiloh, the first location of the Tabernacle. It was then moved to Gibeon. At that point, the Ark was lost to the Philistines. The Tabernacle actually ended up at Nob with Abiathar, the priest there. But anyway, finally, David's taken the idea that he wants to bring the Ark to Jerusalem, where he has established the capital of the 12 tribes of Israel. The capital was at Hebron when he was the king over Judah only. But David's about to mess up. Let's ask that word of wisdom in Yeshua's precious name. Father, we ask you to open eyes, open ears this day. Chapter 6 of 2 Samuel, verse 1, and it reads, "Again David gathered together all the chosen men of Israel, 30,000, and the chosen meaning the selected leaders. It's not specific here, but in 1 Chronicles chapter 13, verse 2, it goes into more detail that the Levites and the priest took a more predominant role in the bringing forth of the ark. Once again, we see that example where Samuel and Kings are seen from man's eye and more often concentrate on the role man played in this, the army, the military, the political leaders. Chronicles, on the other hand, is God's view of the events, and therefore we see more of a role emphasized on the role that the religious leaders of the community played. This, again, David gathered, is referring to the fact that when they anointed him king over all of Israel, the 12 tribes, that was the first time that he gathered them together, the leaders, in other words, of the tribes. And again, he's doing so at this event, the bringing up of the Ark of the Covenant, or the attempt to bring up the Ark of the Covenant to Jerusalem. Verse 2. "And David arose and went with all the people that were with him from Baalah of Judah to bring up from thence the Ark of God, whose name is called by the name of the Lord," that's Yahweh, "of host, that dwelleth between the cherubims." And note, David didn't ask, inquire of Abiathar, the priest, the Urim and the Thummim, "Should I bring up the Ark of the Covenant?" Baalah is an old Canaanitish town. The land of Canaan was occupied by the 12 tribes of Israel, the Promised Land. Baalah, according to the Hebrews, was called Kirjath-Jearim. verse 3. And they set the ark of God upon a new cart, and brought it out of the house of Abinadab that was in Gibeah. And Uzzah and Ahio, the sons of Abinadab, drave the new cart. Now these were, if not priests, at least Levites. And God had blessed the house of Abinadab since the Ark of the Covenant had been there. Now this new cart, who else moved the Ark of the Covenant on a new cart? The Philistines, when they returned it after it had been in Gath, in Ekron, and finally they said, oh, well, we've had enough of this Ark of God. We're all tired of having hemorrhoids or being struck dead by the Lord. So they returned the Ark of the Covenant on a new cart. This is not good. Abinadab, being a Levite, if not a priest, should have known better than to put the Ark of God on a cart as the Philistines did. God tolerated this from the Philistines. Why? Because they were heathen. They didn't have any way of knowing any better. Abinadab, his sons Uzzah and Ahio, should have known better. The Ark of the Covenant was to be moved in Numbers chapter 2, we learn in 3, on staves or poles, not to be touched by man. Verse 4. And they brought it out of the house of Abinadab, which was at Gibeah, accompanying the Ark of God. And Ahio went before the Ark, Uzzah walking along beside the cart which was carrying the Ark of God, and Ahio was going in front. I'm sure this looked very religious. We can take a lesson from it that all that looks religious isn't all that religious sometimes. You know, God told us how he wanted us to do things in the letter that he wrote to us, the Bible. And they're not doing it the way God said to do it. And that's something you should be concerned about when you worship the Lord. Be sure that you worship him the way he said to worship him, not making up some new religion, not making it up as you go, or following the traditions of the elders, often known as the traditions of men. Verse 5, and David and all the house of Israel played before the Lord, or danced before the Lord, on all manner of instruments made of fir wood, even on harps, and on psalteries, and on timbrels, and on cornets, and on cymbals. And what we have here is a real religious hoedown wing-ding. I mean, I'm sure David is thinking, man, we got the Ark of God on a new cart. We've got the band wound up. This has got to be pleasing to our Heavenly Father. Verse 6, and when they came to Nachon's threshing floor, Uzzah put forth his hand to the Ark of God and took hold of it, for the oxen shook it. They went across a low place, like a low bridge, and the oxen stumbled, and the cart shook so violently that the Ark of God almost was dumped from the cart. Uzzah stuck forth his hand to steady the cart so it actually would not hit the ground. Verse 7, and the anger of the Lord was kindled against Uzzah, and God smote him there for his error, for his rashness or negligence, and there he died by the Ark of God. Now I can hear a lot of people say, well, why did God do that? I mean, all Uzzah was trying to do was to keep the Ark from falling off of that cart. Well, being a Levite, he should have been familiar with Numbers chapter 2, which outlines how the Ark is to be prepared to be moved by the priests, and then the Levites, more specifically the family of the Kohathites, were to carry the Ark of God on staves or poles, not to be touched. And God told the Levites and all of Israel and anyone who was willing to read Numbers chapter 2, you don't touch the ark of God or you will die. That was, and when God says, don't touch the ark of the covenant, he meant it. And when he said, you will die, unfortunately, Uzzah learned the hard way. He did die. Don't make up your own religion. Do things the way that God said to do them. Watch out for new religions. Verse 8, David's going to express a number of feelings and emotions at this point. And David was displeased. This could be translated, he was angry. His anger won't last long, because the Lord had made a breach upon Uzzah. A breach is a breaking forth upon. And he called the name of the place Peretz Uzzah to this day, to the time of this writing, is what to the time of this day means. The breach of Uzzah is what Perez Uzzah translates. And David was afraid. His anger soon turned to fear of the Lord that day, and said, how shall the ark of the Lord come to me? Well, not on a new cart, they're going to learn after studying the law, which I guess they should have done before they took on this endeavor. They're saying, we better do things right this time. Here we see David, I think, expressing anxiety. He's feeling a bit of guilt. Did I do something, David is thinking to himself, to cause the death of Uzzah? Verse 9. And David was afraid of the Lord. We got that. Let's go with verse 10. So David would not remove the ark of the Lord unto him into the city of David, that's Jerusalem. But David carried it aside into the house of Obed-Edom, the Gittite. I think David decided that this is not what the Lord wanted to happen, or what happened to Uzzah would not have come to pass. So he's saying, let's take a time out here and leave the ark at Obed-Edom, the Gittite. And Obed-Edom, obviously a priest or a Levite, someone who was instructed in the care and ministering to the ark, which is obvious by the next verse, verse 11. And the ark of the Lord continued in the house of Obed-Edom, the Gittite, 3 months. And the Lord blessed Obed-Edom and all his household. God was pleased with the ark being located in Obed-Edom because he blessed the house of Obed-Edom. Now, you understand too, David is anxious for the nation of Israel, which he is responsible for, to be blessed as the house of Obed-Edom is being blessed. Verse 12. And it was told King David, saying, the Lord hath blessed the house of Obed-Edom, and all that pertaineth unto him, because of the ark of God. So David went and brought up the ark of God from the house of Obed-Edom into the city of David with gladness. 70 to 89 years since the ark had been back, let's say in the capital, Jerusalem, or where the tabernacle was located. No doubt, and remember, we have priests and Levites that were part of this first effort to bring up the ark. They knew better than to put the ark on a new cart. You can bet there was no new cart with this fresh attempt. They probably pulled out the book of Numbers and reviewed the instructions that God gave to man on what you must do and not do when you're moving the Ark of the Covenant. Verse 13, and it was so that when they that bear the Ark of the Lord had gone 6 paces, he sacrificed oxen and fatlings, the he here being David, no doubt through the priests. And what they're doing here is they took 6 steps, no cart this time, and then they set the ark down and probably set up a temporary altar and made sacrifice there before the ark. And David danced before the Lord, that's Yahweh, with all his might. And David was girded with a linen ephod. This would have been a linen ephod of the color white, which was worn usually by the priests, not in their official capacity. When they were serving in and around the temple, they would have had their priestly robes on. But these white linen ephods were more or less a casual or leisure clothing that the priest would wear. And don't take this that David is trying to take on a priestly role. He knows better than that. But he is the king of Israel, which was called to be a priestly nation. And as the leader of that, he's wearing the white linen ephod. And I think, too, you know, he could have been wearing his kingly robes, but he's humbling himself by wearing this white linen ephod. Verse 15. So David and all the house of Israel brought up the ark of the Lord with shouting and with the sound of the trumpet, a time of great joy among the people of Israel. 70 to 89 years, the ark had been tucked away either with the Philistines or at Kirjath-Jearim for the last three months at the house of Obed-Edom. But finally, God said, I'll dwell among you. And that's what the Ark of the Covenant represented, was God dwelling among the people of Israel. Not everybody is happy with the situation. Verse 16. And as the Ark of the Lord came into the city of David, Michal, Saul's daughter, looked through a window and saw King David leaping and dancing before the Lord, and she despised him in her heart. Couple things on this verse. Note that it states Michal, Saul's daughter. Michal's David's wife, but she's not acting like David's wife. That's the reason the writer of this wrote that Michal, Saul's daughter. Now, you see, Michal is used to, she likes the hero David. David who's in flashy armor with his sword girded on, or David in his kingly robes with his crown upon his head. She doesn't like David who has humbled himself and is wearing a white linen ephod. He's not acting like King David. He's certainly not acting like Saul, her father, would have acted, because the Lord had left Saul. Verse 17. And they brought in the ark of the Lord and set it in his place. David had had a tent erected for this purpose, in the midst of the tabernacle that David had pitched for it. And David offered burnt offerings and peace offerings before the Lord. David, we're going to learn in chapter 7, is living in a palace made out of fancy cedar. Hiram, the king of Tyre, sent carpenters and cedar wood and artisans to make David quite a palace. But here we have the Ark of God sitting basically under a tent. Some might ask, well, why did David put up this temporary tent? Why didn't they bring the Mosaic tabernacle from Gibeon, where Zadok is the high priest? And remember, we've got two high priests at this time, Zadok at Gibeon, Abiathar's with David. David hadn't quite figured out how all that's going to work out. It's not normal to have two high priests. I guess David's trusting the Lord to tell him how that's all going to work out. Verse 18. And as soon as David had made an end of offering burnt offerings and peace offerings, he blessed the people in the name of the Lord of hosts. This is Yahweh Sabaoth. This is a very special time in Israel that this is going, and David's going to bless the people further. Verse 19. And he, David, dealt among all the people even among the whole multitude of Israel, as well to the women as men, everyone, to everyone a cake of bread, symbolic, I think, like to think of the bread of life. And he gave it to the whole multitude of Israel, just as salvation is available to all of the people today through Jesus Christ. And a good piece of flesh, and a flagon of wine, the wine that symbolizes the blood of Christ as a sacrament in Holy Communion. So all the people departed, every one to his house. All of Israel happy, well, with the exception of one. Michal isn't finished with David yet. Then David returned to bless his household. He blessed the nation first, and then he was returning to bless his own house. And Michal, the daughter of Saul, again, not the wife of David, came out to meet David and said, "How glorious was the king of Israel today, who uncovered himself today in the eyes of the handmaids of his servants, as one of the vain fellows shamelessly uncovers himself." These white linen ephods were rather short. And what Michal is saying here is you dressed as a commoner, not as the king of Israel. And the ones who wore these white linen ephods most commonly were the Levites and the priest in times of leisure or casual attire. And she's putting down the priest and Levites here by calling them vain fellows, as these vain fellows shamelessly uncover themselves. She like David in his kingly robes and in his armor. You know, the house of Saul, remember when Saul was trying to kill David, and Michal told David, "You better get out of here, because Saul's going to kill you if you're here in the morning." She lowered David down through a window so that he could escape. And then she took a figure in the house and laid it in the bed so that those who came by would think it was David in bed who was, she was saying he was sick. But you remember what she put in that bed? It was a teraphim. That's an idol. So the house of Saul, we see, had grown completely away from the worship of Yahweh, and we see that manifested in his daughter Michal. Verse 21, "And David said unto Michal, It was before the Lord which chose me before thy father," Michal just said, ouch, "and before all his house, to appoint the ruler over the people of the Lord, over Israel. Therefore will I play before the Lord. I'll show my joy and humble myself before the Lord." David would humble himself before the Lord. Michal refused to humble herself before the Lord, and there'll be a price to pay. Verse 22, "And I will yet," David continues to Michal, "be more vile than thus, and will be base in mine own sight. And of the maidservants which thou hast spoken of, those you say I exposed myself to, of them shall I be had in honor." The maidservants, will honor me because I humbled myself before the Lord, even if you won't. I couldn't help but think about the words of Jesus in Matthew chapter 23, verse 12. And other places in the New Testament, Jesus would say that if you humble yourself, God will exalt you. But if you exalt yourself, prepare to be abased, to be brought low. Michal is about to be abased. Verse 23, "Therefore Michal, the daughter of Saul, had no child unto the day of her death." To remain childless was a punishment that God reserved for those who violated his commandments. And when the law was given, several of the violations of the law were punishable, that they would remain childless. Michal would not humble herself before the Lord, the Lord humbled Michal. Messiah would indeed come through the seed of David. It would not be through his wife Michal. It would be through Bathsheba. Now, so we've got David, we've got the Ark of the Covenant basically in a tent. David, in the meanwhile, is living in luxury, in a palace that's fit for a king, and rightly so. He is the king of Israel. But David decides it's just not right for the Ark of the Covenant to be in a tent when he's living himself, is living in a palace, and takes it upon himself to build a house for the Lord. Well, there's a very beautiful promise to not only David, but to you and me as well in chapter 7 of the book of 2 Samuel. Let's go with verse 1. And it came to pass, when the king sat in his house of cedar, the palace, and the Lord had given him rest round about from all his enemies. It was a temporary time of peace. David was a warrior. He was a man of bloods. That would be the reason that he would not build a house for God. But don't hold that against David, because it was very necessary for Israel to defeat their enemies. God utilized David to defeat many of those enemies. But at this point, it is a temporary time of peace. Verse 2. That the king said unto Nathan the prophet, not to be confused with Nathan the son of David, through which Messiah would come, see now, I dwell in an house of cedar. I live in a fancy palace, but the ark of God dwelleth within curtains. The ark of God is outside of my palace in a tent. Nathan means giver, if you translate it. Very similar to the word Nethinim, not to be confused. I'm not saying Nathan was a Nethinim. He was definitely a prophet of the Lord. Nathan would not only prophesy God's word to David, he was also an important figure in prophesying to David's son, through which the kingship was passed down, Solomon. Verse 3. And Nathan said to the king, Go, do all that is in thine heart, for the Lord is with thee. Now, did David ask the Lord, should I build a house through the Urim and Thummim? No, he's once again taking off on his own agenda. And Nathan the prophet said, you know, go, do what is all that is in thine heart, for the Lord is with thee. That's not the word of the Lord that he's prophesying there. He's offering his own personal opinion to David. And obviously, with it being David's house being established and growing with the number of wives, number of children, the victories over the Philistines and all the other enemies of Israel, it was obvious that the Lord was blessing David, meaning the Lord was with David. Verse 4. And it came to pass that night that the word of the Lord came unto Nathan, saying, Now David is going to hear what the Lord has to say about David building a house for the Lord. Go and tell my servant David, Thus saith the Lord, Shalt thou build me an house for me to dwell in? In 1 Chronicles chapter 17, verse 4, makes it a little more plain. Nathan the prophet told David, Thou shalt not build, thus saith the Lord, thou shalt not build me a house. Here he's kind of, that's a little easier. But the Lord's saying, Who do you think you are, David, to think that I need you to build me a house? You see, man needs God. God does not need man other than to love him, and I'll add trust and have confidence in him. Verse 6. Whereas I have not dwelt in any house, the Lord continues to David, since the time that I brought up the children of Israel out of Egypt, even to this day, but have walked in a tent and in a tabernacle the 40 years that Israel wandered in the wilderness. The Lord went before them in a cloud by day and a pillar of fire by night, and was in the Mosaic tabernacle, the tent that's referred to there. But he's saying, you know, that's the way I said to Moses that I wanted things to be done. I don't need you, David, telling me that I should have a fancy house to put the Ark of the Covenant in. Verse 7. In all the places wherein I have walked with all the children of Israel, spake I a word with any of the tribes of Israel. In 1 Chronicles 17:6, it says, with any of the judges of Israel, whom I commanded to feed my people Israel, saying, why build ye not me an house of cedar? God hadn't asked any one of the tribes of Israel

0: or the judges. You say the judges were in authority while the government of Israel was a theocracy from the time they came out of Egypt. In other words, ruled by the religious leaders rather than the political leaders or the kings, the monarchy. And God had not instructed the judges to build him a house of cedar, a fancy palace. Again, God needs very little help from man. We need his help. Verse 8. Now therefore, so shalt thou say unto my servant David, thus saith the Lord of hosts, Yahweh Sabaoth, I took thee from the sheepcote, from following the sheep, to be ruler over my people, over Israel. You were a sheep boy, David, when I took you and made you the ruler over Israel. I didn't find you in that palace of cedar that you're living in now. I made it to where you could have that house, but again, you were a shepherd boy, and I made you king of all of Israel. And I don't want to get too far into this chapter, or else it'll take away the impact of that fantastic promise that God makes to David and you and me as we continue in chapter 7 of 2 Samuel in our next lecture. We got a short message. We'll ask you to listen a moment, won't you please?
1: The Mark of the Beast on CD is our free introductory offer to you. What is the Mark of the Beast? Many false teachers would have you believe it will be a tattoo on your forehead or a computer chip implanted under your skin. It is getting late in the game. You need to know what the Mark of the Beast is. As it's written in Revelation chapter 13, verse 8, many will be deceived. There is no need for you to be deceived. Christ said in Mark 13:23, Behold, I have foretold you all things. Jesus indeed told us how not to be deceived, and Pastor Arnold Murray takes you on a step-by-step study of God's Word concerning this critical subject, the Mark of the Beast. 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
0: Welcome back. We're glad you could join back with us. Let's have the 800 number, please. 800-643-4645. That number good throughout Puerto Rico, the U.S., and Canada. If you have a biblical question that you'd like to pose to be answered on the air, feel free to call that number and leave your question. The only format that we have for answering questions is right here on the air by one of the pastors. So please don't ask for a written response to your questions. We simply don't have the time or staff to provide a written response to everyone who would care to have one. And if we don't have time to do it for all, we will do it for none. Please do not ask questions about a specific individual, denomination, or organization by name. We try to teach God's Word in a positive format. Throwing out negative about others serves no purpose. We simply won't do it. We'll let God's Word do the teaching, the correcting, and the healing. If you're studying via the Internet somewhere around the world and not able to use that 800 number, your announcer at the end of the hour will give you our mailing address. Quite all right to mail your questions in. Got a prayer request? Well, we can do away with the telephone number. You don't need a mailing address. Your Heavenly Father loves you. Revelation chapter 4, verse 11 tells us why God created us. It's for His own pleasure. You see, it states there in Revelation 4:11, God created all things for His pleasure. That includes you. So I might ask you, have you pleasured your Heavenly Father today, lately? And how do I pleasure God? By talking to Him. You should talk to your Father just like He's your flesh father. He's the closest relative that you have, and you should develop that relationship with Him, and blessings always follow. We do have these prayer requests. Father, we come united as one in the name of Your Son, Jesus Christ. We ask You to look upon these, Father. You know their needs. Marital problems, addictions to drugs, alcoholism, Father, You know. If it is Your will, a special blessing on each of these.

0: name of Jesus. Please help me to understand. Let me give you a scripture. Colossians chapter 3, verse 17. It states there, "Let your words and works be done in the name of Jesus." And that simply means whatever you do, do it in the name of Jesus. Do it the way that Jesus would have done it. Another scripture, Luke chapter 10, verse 17. The disciples returned to the Lord and they were joyful. And they said, "Lord, even the demons are subject to us in your name." And that's what you want to do when you're dealing with Satan. Do it in the name of Jesus Christ. You have the power over Satan. If he's beating you up in your life, order him out of your life, out of your home, out of your family, in the name of Jesus Christ. Polly in Missouri. I have heard Pastor Arnold Murray say many times that we as Christians do not acknowledge any prophecies, horoscopes, or references to the lunar calendar. He said we are children of light and not darkness. Does this mean we shouldn't declare how beautiful the moon is or admire it and the stars? Is that Satan deceiving us? No, there's nothing wrong with admiring God's creation. If you live in a big city, I'd recommend that you take a drive one night on a clear night when you can see God's magnificent creation in the heavens without the city lights making it to where you can't really see it, and be amazed at what God has created. You're right, what Pastor Arnold was talking about is that all prophecies concerning time in moons are of Satan, and all prophecies concerning the Lord and his elect are in days or solar. We go by the solar calendar, not the lunar calendar. God put those heavens there for signs and seasons, we learn in Genesis chapter 1. And it's to separate the day from the night, the moon and the sun, so on. Joan in Connecticut. How are we going to know when Jesus returns? I know there is the news on TV or newspapers. Do you believe everything that you hear and read in the newspapers and on the news or the internet? I hope not. I also know how many lies are told by both. Well, you answered my question. I just don't want to be tricked. Thank you again for your teachings. Well, when that last trump, the seventh trump, sounds, the flesh is no more. 1 Corinthians chapter 15, verse 52, and the following verses, when Jesus returns, in the twinkling of an eye, as it states there, we are changed into our spirit bodies. Zechariah chapter 14 also is a second witness to that. Colton in West Virginia, I've been studying with you and Pastor Arnold since I was little. I can't thank you enough for truthful knowledge I have gained through the chapel. I love you all, and God bless you, and thank you for that. We love you as well. God bless everyone involved with your teachings and broadcast. My question, Mark 13, Matthew 24, and Luke 21, why does it say the elect will be put to death or delivered up to death or betrayed to death? Does it say in the Hebrew manuscripts that the word death is Satan? Well, no, it doesn't. But we do know from Hebrews chapter 2, verse 14, we find there the reason that Jesus came to the earth in flesh. That was to defeat he who has the power of death, that is to say, the devil. And there in Matthew 24, Mark 13, when it says death, as far as us being delivered up, God's elect, it is talking about Satan. That's who you're going to be delivered up to, not going to be killed. Now, the two witnesses, they are going to be killed. But, praise God, 3 days later, they raise up. And guess what? As they're ascending into heaven, Jesus Christ is descending to the Mount of Olives. I say, come, Lord Jesus, come. Catherine in Tennessee. And thank you for your kind comments. Let's get to your question. When exactly will the big wedding between Jesus and the church happen? Right after Jesus touches down at the Mount of Olives? Question, is it right after Jesus touches down at the Mount of Olives? Well, you know, Catherine, many who are of the church, who claim to be Christians, are going to be deceived by the Antichrist. And those who are deceived won't be fit to be the bride of Christ. Only his election, who refused to take the mark of the beast, who also refused to worship the Antichrist, are the bride of Christ. You can read about them in Revelation chapter 19, along about verse 12 and the following verses. That wedding will follow after he touches the Mount of Olives very shortly. I think he's going to take care of the business of Armageddon and Haman Gog first, and then we'll have reason to celebrate. When is the White Throne Judgment? Is it right after the millennium, the 1,000-year reign? No, at the end of the millennium. You see, after the millennium comes the eternity. And we want all the business taken care of that's going to happen before and the Great White Throne Judgment is not going to be in the eternity. Why? Because some people are going to be judged to the lake of fire, and they're not going to make it to the eternity. But in the eternity, which you can read about in Revelation chapter 21, there'll be no more tears. God wipes the tears away from the eyes of his children. There's no more sadness. There's no more sickness. There's no more sorrow. There is no more death after the millennium is over and the eternity begins. It's going to be a wonderful place. Charles in Texas, when the fallen angels come back in the end times, as they were here in the time of Noah, and they marry again, will they have offspring, and will they be Geber or giants? God bless, and thank you so much. And that was from Charles in Texas. They don't have 9 months to reproduce, so you can bet that they're going to be looking for women. In fact, they're going to be looking for women and boys who are interested. 1 Corinthians chapter 11, Paul warns us that women should have a cover over their head because of the angels. 1 Corinthians chapter 11, verse 10. And the cover is not a little piece of cloth, it's Jesus Christ. Men and women need to have Jesus Christ over their head because of the angels. Jim in Georgia, is a generation 70 or 72 years? Well, actually, there are three different lengths of time that are defined as a generation in the King James Version Bible. You have the 40-year generation. That was the generation of Israel who were in the wilderness, who God sentenced to die in the wilderness. Why? Because of their insubordination, their unbelief in him. They're the ones who decided that they were going to appoint a captain to lead them back to Egypt. That was the straw that broke the camel's back. Numbers chapter 14, God said, you're going to die in the wilderness. Maybe your children who will go into the promised land will appreciate. The 70-year generation, which gets to answering your exact question, you'll find in Psalm 90, verse 10. Excuse me, it states the years of man are 70 and 10, or 70. In other words, a score is 20, 70 being 60 plus 10. Excuse me, is 70. And then the final generation you have is a 120-year generation, Genesis chapter 6, verse 3. Pastor Dennis, I was I was lucky enough to have a question answered last. This is very important to me. And Sally, and I don't know where Sally is from, but you're going to get another question answered. The bloodline from while Christ, which Christ would come, I understand, except the children of Adam and Eve are never mentioned. There was Cain and Abel, then Seth. So any more info after Seth? Well, you can find the exact seed line from Adam all the way to Jesus Christ in Luke chapter 3, verses 23 through 38. And beware there, it says by the seed line of Joseph by law. That means his in-laws, and Helo is the mother of Mary, not Joseph there. But that whole seed line is listed. And of course, Cain was not Adam's son. You won't find Cain in Adam's genealogy as it's listed in Genesis chapter 5. You won't find Abel in Adam's genealogy in Genesis chapter 5 either. Why? Because he was killed before he had any children. No progeny, no genealogy. Hi, this is Malia. I live in Florida. I am 8 years old. Well, God bless you, Malia. What does God look like? Well, that's a good question. Believe it or not, Malia, God looks a lot like we do. You wouldn't think that probably, but if you read Genesis chapter 1, verse 26, God said, let us make man in our image. And that means let's make them to look like us. And who was he talking to when he said us? The angels, of course, the children of God. Corey in Kentucky. I know that God is not the God of the dead, but of the living. I'm confused about John 5, 28 and 29, where it says, the grave shall hear his voice and shall come forth, they that have done good. I looked in the Companion Bible at the side notes, and it says, therefore they are not in heaven or hell, speaking about the graves. Then I think about absent from the body, present with the Lord, which you'll find in 2 Corinthians chapter 5, chapter 5, verses 7 and 8. Can you please help me understand? Well, after he was crucified, Jesus went to the prisoners who were, that was the grave in the Greek language, also in the Hebrew language, is usually what is also translated as hell. Jesus went to the prisoners, those who were on the wrong side of the gulf, in chapters 3, 1 Peter chapter 3, verses 18 and 19, to preach the gospel. And when it says there in John chapter 5, 28 and 29, those that were dead, in other words, those were in the graves, did hear his voice after the crucifixion. Many of them believed. 1 Peter chapter 4, verse 6. Maggie in Florida, a while back you mentioned about the 12 tribes and how you can tell which of the tribes you are from. I have the first name of my great-grandfather. His name was Joseph. Can you tell me what tribe he is from? I've been tracing my family for 12 years and came a long way with my genealogy. No, it's very difficult to tell anyone in this length of time, the number of generations we've had since people stopped identifying themselves by the 12 tribes of Israel. It would be very difficult for anyone to say what tribe they are from. Most people, if you ask what your great-great-great-great-grandmother's name was, most people wouldn't have a clue. Pat in Michigan, please keep showing reruns of Pastor Arnold's Murray's recordings along with yours. That's our intent. We'll I'll be along occasionally to teach a book of the Bible, but Arnold Murray's teachings are still very valuable, and we intend to make those available for people to view in our efforts here at Shepherd's Chapel to spread God's Word. It's amazing that his teachings are just as relevant and pertinent today as they were when they were recorded. Get to your question. And you said 70 or 72 years. We just answered that question, which, let me get here. What did God mean when using 70 or 72 years, which is coming up in 2018 or 2020? 70 years from 1948 would be 2018. Also, 120 years, well, that again is Genesis chapter 6, verse 3. But, and you say, though, how do we know then which is the last generation? Where does it say in the Bible? It doesn't mean that Jesus is going to return in 2018 or 2068, which would be 120 years from 1948. Jesus told us in Matthew chapter 25, verse 13, that no one knows the hour. You should know the season, but not the very hour. Don't try to set dates, because when dates come and dates go and nothing happens, your credibility is destroyed. John in North Carolina. Please explain where in the Bible it talks about knowing our loved ones in heaven. I get that question a lot. Ezekiel chapter 44, verse 25. The Zadok, which are God's elect. Now, that's in spiritual bodies, you have to understand. Ezekiel chapter 40 through 48. We're in the millennium in spiritual bodies, in other words. And the elect, the Zadok, will be able to go to their immediate family members to help them if they didn't take part in the first resurrection. You would have to know them, recognize them, to be able to go to them. Sarah in California, is there any scripture in the Bible about reincarnation? Well, we are often here at Shepherd's Chapel falsely accused of teaching reincarnation when we start talking about three earth and heaven ages. But we're not talking about people being in the flesh more than one time. The only time that man will be in the flesh is in this, the second earth and heaven age. There is no such thing as reincarnation. Paul teaches us in Hebrews chapter 9, verse 27, it is appointed of man but once to die. That's it. One time through the flesh. Philip in Indiana, where in the Bible is scripture where God said to Moses to make a record of this or something of this nature? Well, not just to Moses, but to all of Israel and to us as well. Deuteronomy chapter 30, verse 19. God said there through his servant Moses, I call heaven and earth to record this day against you. In other words, to witness against you that I have set before you life and death, blessing and cursing. Therefore, choose life. And the choice is ours. We can do things God's way and live, or not do things God's way and die. Susan in New Jersey. As we watch for the coming of Antichrist, who will be charismatic, beautiful, and able to wrongly convince people he is Christ? I always thought Antichrist was Satan, yet I heard Dennis say Antichrist will only be here in spiritual body, so I'm confused. Is Antichrist Satan, and will he be a real man or a spirit being? Antichrist is Satan in his role. Satan never has been and never will be born in the flesh. He is a supernatural spiritual entity. I'm out of time. I want you all to know that I love you a great deal because you enjoy studying God's Word in depth. You enjoy reading the letter that your father wrote to you, that letter that tells you how to be pleasing to your father. When you please him, blessings flow. We are brought to you by your tithes and offerings. If we've helped you, help us keep coming to you and to reach out to others who are lost in this world of darkness. One thing that's most important, though, and it's this. Beloved, stay in his word every day. Every day in your Father's word is a good day, even with trouble. You know why? It's because Jesus is the living word.
1: 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We hope you have enjoyed studying God's word here on the Shepherd's Chapel Family Bible Study Hour with Pastor Dennis Murray. 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Once again, that's Shepherd's Chapel, P.O. 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We invite you to join us for the next in-depth Bible study each weekday at the same time. Thank you for watching today's program, and God bless you.

The book of James. James is a book that I know you'll enjoy because it is written, when you rightly divide it, to those that are scattered abroad. That's to say the 12 tribes, the 10 tribes scattered abroad, being very specific in your freedom of Christianity, the repentance, giving much personal instruction as far as controlling our thoughts and finding peace, and giving us those parameters wherein Christianity, defining those things that come from the Word of God. Example, that bitter and sweet water cannot come from the same spring. Well, from God's Word, you should not have both either. The practice of healing brought forth in this book of James. I know you're going to like it. James, that great book of instruction.

0: Welcome to the Shepherd's Chapel Network Family Bible Study Hour with Pastor Dennis Murray. Wisdom is understanding God's Word. Pastor Murray's unique teaching approach brings God's Word alive with meaning as he takes you on a chapter-by-chapter, verse-by-verse study of God's letter to you, the Bible. And now, here is Pastor Dennis Murray.
1: Good day to you. God bless you. Welcome to Shepherd's Chapel. Welcome to this Family Bible Study Hour. Ready to get back into our Father's Word here at the chapel? We invite you to get your Bible and join us if you care to. We're getting ready to have an old-fashioned Bible study here at the chapel. King Hezekiah, what a king. His two major undertakings, restore the worship of Yahweh and to destroy all idolatry. And secondly, to throw off the yoke of the Assyrian. And that is going to happen as well, we'll see. But we're well along in the restoration of the worship of the Lord. Hezekiah declared a Passover that probably had not been a Passover like it back until the time of King Solomon, as far as the number of people who came and the number of sacrifices that were made. And like Solomon's dedication of the temple, which was held at the Feast of Tabernacles, they extended it not only the 7 days of Feast of Tabernacles, but added an additional 7 days to that, which is exactly what Hezekiah did when Israel came and joined Judah in celebrating the Passover. They had the Feast of Unleavened Bread, Matzah in the Hebrew tongue, 7 days, and then they extended the feast 7 days, which kind of shows the fervor or the zealousness of the people and the sheer number of sacrifices that were made. And that carries over into chapter 31, where we're going to pick it up today, 2 Chronicles chapter 31, verse 1. Let's ask that word of wisdom in Yeshua's precious name. Father, we ask you to open eyes, open ears this day. 2 Chronicles 31, 1, and it reads, "Now when all this was finished, the 14 days of celebrating, all Israel that were present went out to the cities of Judah and break the images in pieces and cut down the groves." These are the Asherah, the male phallic symbols, "and threw down the high places and the altars out of all Judah and Benjamin in Ephraim and also in Manasseh until they had utterly destroyed them all. Then all the children of Israel returned, every man to his possession, unto their own cities." Mission accomplished, and they went home. A couple of things on this. The restoration or reformation of the worship of Yahweh began back in chapter 29 when the priest and the Levites went in, and they began at the Holy of Holies, which is the very center, the innermost part of the temple. And then that reformation grew outwards, and eventually it took over all of Jerusalem, then eventually into the cities of Judah, not only that, up into the 10 northern tribes, Ephraim and Manasseh. And even under some of the previous good kings of Judah, Asa, for example, they destroyed a lot of these illegal places of worship, but they didn't get all of them. And Hezekiah and those were so zealous for the Lord after that 14-day feast, they didn't stop at the borders of Judah and Benjamin. They continued on up into Ephraim and Manasseh. And there were many, many places of idolatry worship under the king of the likes of Ahaz in Judah, Ahab and Jezebel in the 10 northern tribes. But they did a good job of cleaning up the idolatry. Now, if you want God's blessings, you do things his way. And in verses 2 through 21, we're going to see Hezekiah further restoring the priesthood and the Levites. You see, under his father Ahaz, the priests and Levites were basically cut off. They had to put food on the table for their families some way. And they weren't certainly doing anything in the temple because Ahaz in the last year locked the doors on the temple. So, and then all the idolatrous worship, there was no place in Judah for the priests and Levites. Hezekiah is about to set that right as well. Verse 2, and Hezekiah appointed the courses of the priests and the Levites after their courses, every man according to his service, the priests and Levites for burnt offerings and for peace offerings, to minister and to give thanks and to praise in the gates of the tents. This word tents is later, in later revisions of the King James Version Bible, was changed to camp of the Lord. In verses 3 through 10, we have the restoration of the offerings. But these courses of the priest, briefly go over that for those of you who aren't familiar with it, but we covered it in 1 Chronicles when we had the 24 courses of the priest appointed. And if you were a priest or a Levite, you had certain periods of time that you had to serve in Jerusalem. And they rotated in and out by course, Sabbath to Sabbath. So you had 24 courses of the priest, and you would go to Jerusalem and serve the week of your course, and then go home if you didn't live in Jerusalem. And that might be anywhere in Judah or Benjamin at this time, prior to David and Solomon, anywhere in Israel for that matter. But then they would rotate around twice through the year, through the 24 courses, which covered 48 weeks of the year. And then at the three major ingatherings, which were the Passover, the Feast of Weeks, now called Pentecost, and then lastly in the year, the Feast of Tabernacles. And in that case, all of the priests and Levites rotated into Jerusalem and served due to the number of sacrifices and other things that had to be done in and around the temple. Verse 3, he appointed also the king's portion of his substance for the burnt offerings. Now these would come out of Hezekiah's own personal property, his possessions, to wit, for the morning and evening burnt offerings, and the burnt offerings for the Sabbaths, and for the new moons, and for the set feast, as it is written in the law of the Lord. Numbers chapter 28 and 29, Leviticus chapter 23 goes into the feast days. And Hezekiah is saying, folks, we are going to do things right. And how do you do things right? Well, you do them God's way. And Hezekiah doing a good job of making sure that is done. This word moons, check it out in your Strong's Concordance. It's Kodesh. And it means a month. And if you've studied any length of time with the chapel at all, you know that the prophecies of God's word that pertain to God's children are in days. We are children of light, not children of darkness. This word moons should be translated month. And I think this only applied to the seventh month, which was Tishri on the Hebrew calendar. It was a very special month. It began with the Feast of Trumps on Tishri 1. On the 10th day of Tishri, you had the Day of Atonement. Then, beginning the 15th of the month through the 22nd, you had the Feast of Tabernacles. Then you had another Sabbath, Atzeroth, to close out the cycle of feasts through the years. And I don't think that they celebrated every new moon, being my point. Verse 4. Moreover, he commanded the people that dwelt in Jerusalem to give the portion of the priest, or for the priests and the Levites. These would be the heave offerings, the wave breast, the first fruits, tithes, things of that nature, which are listed in Exodus 23, Numbers 18, and Deuteronomy 26, all cover the portions that were the priest, that they might be encouraged in the law of the Lord. This word encouraged means to be strong. In other words, they could devote their full energies and time to taking care of their religious responsibilities. And Hezekiah is restoring their religious responsibilities, but he knows that in a reciprocal manner, you also have to take care of the priests and Levites so that they're not worried about putting food on the table for their families as they were under King Ahaz of Judah. But make it to where they can devote their full time and energy to doing their Levitical and priestly responsibilities. Verse 5, as soon as the commandment came abroad, in the Hebrew this is when it break forth, the children of Israel brought in abundance the first fruits of corn, wine, and oil, and honey, and all the increase of the field, and the tithe of all things brought they abundantly. Tithe simply means 10%, and that's what the people were expected to give to the priest and the Levites for them to have for their living, to put food on the table. Numbers chapter 18, verses 21 through 24, it states that the tithe is to go to the priest and the Levites, for they have no possession in the promised land. Ezekiel 44, 28, God says the same thing of his election, the Zadok. Don't give them inheritance in the millennium because their inheritance is God himself and he owns everything. So a tithe, I like to think of it too, is, we can't give anything to God that isn't his already. And if it weren't for him, you wouldn't have anything to give to the Lord. More on that in a moment. Verse 6. And concerning the children of Israel and Judah that dwelt in the cities of Judah, they also brought in the tithe of oxen and sheep and the tithe of holy things. These holy things are things that are consecrated to the Lord, such as the heave offering and the wave offerings, which were consecrated unto the Lord their God and laid them by heaps. In the Hebrew, this is heaps. Heaps, twice, in other words, for great heaps. And a tithe, a portion, some of that consecrated to the Lord is what this tithe of holy things is. Once something is dedicated to the Lord, given to the Lord, it becomes holy. And there were seven holy things, three that were simply called holy and four most holy. We'll be covering those over the next several verses. Verse 7. In the third month, that's Sivan on the Hebrew calendar, they began to lay the foundation of the heaps and finished them in the seventh month. The seventh month, Tishri, which we talked about concerning being a very special month. So for 5 months, the people gave, and they gave willingly and joyously to support the priest and the Levites. Verse 8, and when Hezekiah and the princes came and saw the heaps, they blessed the Lord and his people Israel. You bless God, and he will always bless you. Verse 9, then Hezekiah questioned with the priest and the Levites concerning the heaps. I'm sure he thought, where did all this come from? And he probably should have known. It was his call to make, restoring the worship of Yahweh. He made that call, and Israel was being blessed. And I say Israel because it did include Manasseh and Ephraim, and the other 10 tribes were blessed by celebrating the Passover. When people freely give, the Lord also freely returns, and that in the form of blessings. Verse 10, and Azariah, the chief priest of the house of Zadok, this being a descendant of Eleazar, which is where the high priest line was to be through because of the zealousness of Phinehas, the son of Eleazar. Eleazar was Aaron's third son. Priest of the house of Zadok answered him and said, "Since the people began to bring the offerings into the house of the Lord, we have had enough to eat and have left plenty. For the Lord hath blessed his people, and that which is left is this great store." That is what these great heaps are. He's explaining to Hezekiah, answering his question, where did all this come from? You know, we don't spend a lot of time on tithing here at Shepherd's Chapel. We prefer to teach God's word and leave the tithing up between you and your Heavenly Father. But this subject is on tithing and the people giving joyously. You're not going to have this on your monitor, but I want to go to Malachi chapter 3, verse 10. Just one verse there. Hold your place. But I want you to know what God has to say about the tithes and offerings. Malachi chapter 3, verse 10, the next to the last chapter in the Old Testament. Malachi 3:10 reads, "Bring ye all the tithes into the storehouse, that there may be meat in mine house." Now, why do you bring the tithes into the storehouse? So that there's meat. And we're not talking about oxen or cattle. We're talking about spiritual food, the Word of God. Paul would teach in the New Testament, you know, you guys have been Christians long enough that you should be getting around to the meat of things, but you're stuck with milk. Make sure there's meat in the house of God with your tithes. "And prove me now, test me, the Lord says, herewith, saith the Lord of hosts, if I will not open you the windows of heaven and pour you out a blessing that there shall not be room enough to receive it." If you bless God, he will bless you. Why do we tithe and where should we tithe? Well, you see, you don't make tithes to Dennis Murray. You don't make tithes to Shepherd's Chapel. You tithe to the Lord. But you should tithe where you're taught the Word of God, the meat of God's Word. That's the purpose of the tithe, as we just documented in Malachi chapter 3, verse 10. Bless God, he will always bless you. Verse 11. "Then Hezekiah commanded to prepare chambers in the house of the Lord, and they prepared them." Now, we're not sure whether he built additional storehouses for these tremendous amount of tithes and goods that were the Levites and the priests, or whether they simply prepared some of the existing rooms there were on both sides of the temple. The outside of it, you had three floors of rooms that contained multiple rooms that they could have used for this storage. Verse 11. "Then Hezekiah commanded," we got that, verse 12, "and brought in the offerings," and that'd be the first fruits and the heave offerings, "and the tithes and the dedicated things faithfully." Dedicated mean dedicated to the Lord, the holy things, "over which Coniah, the Levite, was ruler, and Shimei, his brother, was the next." Shimei was in second in command, in other words. Now, I mentioned that there are seven holy things, three of which are called holy, which we had discussed here, which are the thank offerings, the firstborn, and also the first fruits. Verse 13, "And Jehiel, and Azaziah, and Nahath, and Azahel, and Jeremoth, and Jozabad, and Eliel, and Ismachiah, and Mahath, and Benaiah were overseers under the hand of Coniah and Shimei his brother, at the commandment of Hezekiah the king, and Azariah the ruler of the house of God." Azariah the high priest. Now, not to confuse you, but what is being set up here is a network whereby this huge amounts of tithes and offerings that are the priest and the Levite's portion or they're setting up a system to distribute those goods, the tithes and the offerings, to the Levites and the priests. And there'll be basically two systems, one to distribute to those who are in Jerusalem, the other system set up to distribute to those who are in the outlying areas, not in Jerusalem, in other words. 14, and Kori, the son of Imnah, the Levite, the porter toward the east, was over the free will or the thank offerings of God to distribute the oblations of the Lord of the most holy things. Now, we said there are seven holy things. We covered the three holy. The four most holy things are the incense offering, the showbread offering, the sin and trespass offering, which are one and the same, and the meal offering, which is minka in the Hebrew language. Verse 15. And next him were Eden and Miniamin and Jeshua and Shemaiah and Amariah and Shechaniah in the cities of the priest in their set office, their office of trust, in other words, to give to their brethren by courses as well to the great as the small. Now, this great to the small, there was no difference as far as rank in this. This simply means to the older and the younger alike. Now, this last verse was talking about distributing to those who are in the outlying areas away from Jerusalem. But then remember the courses that they were in Jerusalem, then the other distribution system applied to them and didn't apply to them on the weeks that they were serving their course in Jerusalem. Verse 16. Beside their genealogy of males, you could think of it as a list of the males, from 3 years old and upward, even unto every one that entereth into the house of the Lord, his daily portion for their service and their charges according to their courses. Now the sons ate along with the priest. And now they didn't begin service as a priest would at the age of 20. They didn't begin at the age of 3. But they started going to the temple with their fathers at the age of 3. Why would that be important? Well, how would they know when it's their time to take over the responsibility of their fathers, what their responsibilities were if they didn't observe their fathers obeying the commandment of God? So this is a good system that's set up. Now, and by the way, too, that made me think on the sons were to eat with the priest. The sin and trespass offerings, which when they were offered, they they laid their hands on the offering, which was symbolic of laying the sins of the people onto the sacrificial animal. Then when the animal was slaughtered, the priest, as intercessors for the Lord, were to consume that sacrifice, the sin offering, as though they were consuming the sin, if you will. Verse 17, both to the genealogy or the lists of the priest by the house of their fathers, and the Levites from 20 years old and upward in their charges, which is a watch or their duty, by the courses. Now, in 1 Chronicles chapter 23, verses 24 through 27, that's when we learn that the Levites and the priests didn't start in their official capacities until the age of 20. Under the tabernacle of Moses, the starting age was 30. David reduced it to 25, and then in the time of David, it was also reduced to age 20 years old and upward. Verse 18. And to the genealogy of all their little ones, their wives and their sons and their daughters, through all the congregation, for in their set office, their trust, or in other words, they sanctified themselves in holiness. They devoted themselves to as a holy body to the holy service. And then we acted impartially as far as the distribution. It was based on how many people you had in your family, your wives, your sons, your daughters, and so on. So it was based on need, not giving one to more because he had more experience or whatever. It was all done equal distribution of the revenues. Verse 19, also of the sons of Aaron the priest, which were in the fields of the suburbs of their cities, in every several city, the men that were expressed by name to give portions to all the males, and those that were expressed by name were in verses 14 and 15, and to all that were reckoned by genealogies among the Levites, all those that were registered. Now, this fields of the suburbs, I mentioned earlier that the Levites and the priests weren't given a allotment of land in the promised land, but every walled city, the Levites and priests were given an area that is referred to as the fields of the suburbs. You can read about this in Numbers chapter 35, verse 2, and the following verses. And the Levites and priests had livestock and flocks of sheep and goats, and they had to have a place to keep them. So every walled city, the land outside of the walls of the city, the length of the wall plus 1,000 cubits in every direction. If you just drew a square and you drew 1,000 cubits to the north, 1,000 cubits to the south, 1,000 cubits to the east, and 1,000 cubits to the west, you would have a box of land around the walled city that would be for the priest and Levites to keep their livestock. And of course, the size of the length of the wall itself would be proportional to how large the city is. But that's what that's about. But as a result of these lists, I think you can see how that the genealogies of the Levites was in so much better shape than the other tribes of Israel. The only tribe that would even liken to the Levites as far as their accuracy in the list of the families and who their sons were, etc., would be Judah. And how rightly is that so? Because through that knowledge, we're able to document that Jesus Christ was a descendant of David, first of all, which is important to knowing the key of David, and all the way back to Eth Ha'adam, the man Adam that was created in Genesis chapter 2. And why is that important? Because knowing that Mary's, you see, Joseph, the stepfather of Jesus, his genealogy had nothing to do with the blood of Jesus Christ. It was Mary, her father being Heli of the tribe of Judah, Luke chapter 3 will document, and also her mother of the daughters of Aaron, which we can document in Luke chapter 1, in that Elizabeth, the wife of Zacharias, the mother of John the Baptist, was a first cousin to Mary, the mother of Jesus. So within that, we have in Luke chapter 3, where you have the descendants of Heli of Judah, you have all the way back to the man Adam in Genesis chapter 2, verse 20. All the other tribes, after they came out of the captivity, as you remember our study in 1 Chronicles, the list were quite incomplete. They were fractured. And there was one tribe that there was only one verse that covered the entire genealogies of that tribe. Verse 20. And thus did Hezekiah throughout all Judah, and wrought that which was good and right and truth before the Lord his God. Seek God and you'll find him. You forsake God, he will forsake you. Hezekiah was doing the right thing, and God appreciated it, and Hezekiah was blessed for it. not only Hezekiah was blessed for it, but the people of Judah and also the 10 northern tribes, I'll throw in, and Benjamin were blessed by this the actions of this king of Judah, Hezekiah. Verse 21, "And in every work that he began in the service of the house of God, and in the law of Moses, and in the commandments to seek his God, seek the Lord and you will find him. He did it with all his heart and prospered." Well, I might ask you, how are you doing, friend? Are you successful? Are you prospering? Are you doing things God's way? You know, it's always good for us to stop and do a little self-analysis from time to time to determine if we are receiving God's blessings. Because we have a proof here with Hezekiah and when his father, Ahaz wasn't blessed at all. The people of Judah weren't blessed at all. Why? Because they didn't seek the Lord. They didn't do things God's way. Hezekiah making sure that they seek the Lord and that they're doing things God's way, and as a result, they're being blessed. Well, in chapter 32, we're going to see the beginning of the second major undertaking of Hezekiah's reign as king of Judah. That is throwing off the yoke of the Assyrian, which also brought on the siege of Sennacherib, the king of Assyria. Hezekiah is going to be tested. You know, the Lord will test your oak.

0: That's a phrase we use here in Arkansas, that, you know, to see if you've got the brass to get the job done. And God will test your okra from time to time. And Hezekiah is going to have his okra tested in the next couple of chapters. Will he stay with the Lord, which he's completely with now, or will he turn to man, as so many of the other kings of Israel and Judah did, trying to hire an ally when an enemy comes against them? Well, don't miss the next couple of lectures. We got a short message. We'll ask you to listen a moment, won't you please?
1: Genesis 1:46, the first six chapters in God's Word. The world that was. Did you realize there was a world age before this one? Same old world, different age. The creation itself. When were the races created? You see, all the races were created separately, and you'll find that documented in these particular CDs. How and what was the sin in the garden? It will be discussed in this series also. This is a must for the serious Bible scholar, for if you do not understand how it was in the beginning, you certainly will never understand the end. I think you will find this series very rewarding and certainly will answer questions that no doubt you have always wondered about. Genesis 1:46. Hey, I know you're going to enjoy this series.
0: We're glad you could join back with us. Let's have the 800 number, please. 800-643-4645. That number good throughout Puerto Rico, the U.S., and Canada. If you have a biblical question that you'd like to pose to be answered on the air, feel free to call that number and leave your question. Please don't ask questions about a specific individual, organization, or denomination by name. We teach God's Word in a positive manner. Throwing out negative about others serves no purpose. We simply won't do it. We'll let God's Word do the teaching, the correcting, and the healing, fully capable of all three. If you're studying via the Internet somewhere around the world and unable to use that 800 telephone number, your announcer at the end of the hour will give you our mailing address. Quite all right to mail your questions in, being the point. Got a prayer request? You don't need a telephone number. We can do away with it. Talk to your Heavenly Father. Go to Him at least once a day. Make us a time. In the morning is a good time, I find, and in the evening when you go to bed. It's a good time to turn your cares of the world over to Him, and then you can sleep like a baby. There's no sense in sitting there tossing and turning all night, wrangling with something in your mind over and over and over. That makes you pretty grumpy the next day. So talk to your Father. He's there, always there for you 24 hours a day, 7 days a week. I encourage you to consider it. We do have these prayer requests. Father, we come united as one in the name of your Son, Yeshua Messiah. Father, we ask you to look upon these. You know their needs, marital problems, illness in families, accidents. Father, you know, if it is your will, a special blessing on each of these. We also lift up our military troops who are in harm's way around the world. Father, we ask you to watch over, guide, direct, touch, heal in Jesus' precious name. Amen, and thank you, Father. All right, let's get to some questions. Patty in West Virginia. Is it a sin to talk to Mary instead? If you're speaking about praying to Mother, the Mary, the mother of Jesus, she's not our Father which is in heaven, and that is who Jesus taught us how to pray to in Matthew chapter 6, verse 9, and the following verses. He started out, "Our Father who art in heaven." Mary is not to be worshipped. She was a special person, and God used her mightily, but she's not deity. Jones in Indiana, will you summarize the book of Psalms? There's 150 chapters or psalms, and that would be rather difficult to summarize. Now, I have taught the book of Psalms in its entirety from beginning to end, from Psalm 1 through Psalm 150, and I would invite you to order the CDs or DVDs or cassette tapes on that, and then you can summarize it yourself. Paul in Illinois. If this is the fig tree generation, and in 1948 that generation started, and now it's 70 years later, how are we not in the end?

0: events, plural, that happened during the Six-Day War between Israel, Egypt, Syria, and Jordan. There was some territory that changed hands, Gaza, the Golan Heights, Eastern Jerusalem, were all affected, and it's possible that that fig tree generation began in 1967 rather than 1948. No man knows the hour. We are to study and know the season. John in South Carolina, my wife died. When she woke up, did she know she was in heaven? Thank you, Pastor. Bye, buddy. Okay, well, you're in our prayers, buddy, and we are really sorry for your loss. I know that is difficult. It's very, very traumatic experience losing a spouse. Her flesh slept immediately when she died. Her spirit leapt. I like that. Her flesh slept, her spirits leapt. And it leapt right back into Abraham's bosom, as the rich man in Luke chapter 16 would tell you. She undoubtedly immediately knew that she was with Jesus Christ, her Lord and Savior. You're in our prayers. And understand too, John, that this life in the flesh is but the twinkling of an eye, the blink of an eye, in comparison to the eternity. We know where she's at, and I know you'll see her again. I hope you do. Take comfort in that. Carlo in Washington, I was wanting to know if a crucifix could be considered a graven image. Well, if you worship that crucifix, it is a graven image because you've let it come between you and God. Yeah, and you know that I'll just leave it at that. Adrian in Pennsylvania, why do you preach the moon is bad when it lights up the night sky? We don't teach that the moon is bad. The lights in heaven are there for signs and seasons, day and night. We do teach, as I mentioned in the lesson today, that all prophecies concerning God's children are in days. We are children of light. All prophecies concerning Satan and his are listed in months, solar compared to lunar. Joseph in Colorado. Easter is celebrated. Oh man, by the way, Joseph is a disabled vet, a Vietnam vet. And I want to thank you for your service and your sacrifices, Joseph. Easter is celebrated more than the Passover and rising up of Jesus throughout the world. Which is wrong, the world or Shepherd's Chapel? Well, the word Easter appears in the Bible one time in the book of Acts, chapter 12, verse 4. And it's a poor translation there. If you had a Strong's Concordance, you could check that out yourself, Joseph. And the word in the Greek is Pascha, which it should have been translated Passover. And Jesus is our Passover, 1 Corinthians chapter 5, verses 6 and 7. Yeah, that word in Acts should not have been translated Easter. Easter, the origin of that word, is a Phoenician sex goddess named Ishtar. And the whole celebration of Ishtar is about fertility. It's look it up, Easter in a Webster's Dictionary, and it'll tell you it's a pagan spring festival, orgy, if you will, with Easter eggs symbolic of fertility and a bunny rabbit. You know, you've heard of quick like a bunny. That's what we're talking about, a celebration of fertility. Jesus was conceived on December 25th, born on September 29th. I'll celebrate December 25th as the conception day of Jesus Christ. The Word became flesh. John in Oklahoma, do people in heaven know what's happening here on earth? No, I don't think that they can see into this dimension any more than we can see into their dimension, unless God has a special purpose in allowing it. Sonia in Arkansas, when you only get a small check, how do I do my tithes? Well, the word tithes means 10%. Now, Christians should pay their bills. So we teach here at the chapel to always pay your bills first. Buy your groceries. If you need medications, purchase your prescriptions. Then if you have anything left, make a small offering. God will bless it. Anytime I think of someone donating or making a small offering, I think of Luke chapter 21, verse 2, where Jesus was noting that the widow lady who cast in two mites which into the treasuries of the temple, and that's a pittance, but Jesus said this poor widow has given more than all the others because she cast in everything she had. Mary in Michigan, can you go to heaven if you take your own life? Well, everyone goes to heaven, but you need to be aware there are two sides of the gulf. There's one side where people are quite happy and comfortable. There's the other side where people are not happy and quite uncomfortable. If you take your own life, I got a pretty good idea which side of the gulf that you're going to have a ticket to. And the first thing that you're going to see when you get to the other side is a very angry father. You see, what you've done is murdered one of his children. Gary in Tennessee, tell me, are we in the third earth age? I know you told this, but I let it slip by me. Thank you for the good work. You're welcome. Oh, Semper Fi. Well, Semper Fi back at you, and you write Vietnam. I guess another Vietnam vet. And I thank you for your service and sacrifice. You know, we are in the second earth and heaven age. Now, there is a third earth and heaven age. Now, it's critical that you understand the three world ages. You're not ever going to understand God's word completely unless you understand the three world ages. On page 3 of every newsletter each month that we send out, you'll find a list of suggested studies for new students. Pastor Arnold Murray made up that list several years ago, decades ago. But that's kind of a list of things that you need to know before you can really study God's Word in depth. One of those studies is CD 30506, Three World Ages. If you don't understand Three World Ages, you need to get your hands on that study. He'll take you through it in Bible chapter by chapter. Gracie in Indiana, thank you for your kind comments. My question, Revelation 10, verses 8 through 10, the little book. What is the little book? The little book is the Word of God. The angel instructed John to take it and eat it up. And it will make thy belly bitter, but it shall be in thy mouth sweet as honey. I want you to make a note, Ezekiel chapter 2, verse 8. Through chapter 3, verse 3. God instructed Ezekiel to do the same thing. Take the scroll, which is the book, and eat it, and it will be in your belly bitter, but in your mouth as sweet as honey. And I know many of you, the Word of God is sweet as honey, and you enjoy studying His Word. But I think one day, that we will be able to take the book and eat it, to consume it entirely and have it and be able to recall it. You know, things of this earth are but short term. The Word of God is forever. It will never, ever change. You're never wasting your time studying the Word of God. Tanya in Arkansas, was Nimrod Adamic? Well, Nimrod was the son of Cush, and the grandson of Ham, the son of Noah. So, yes, he was Adamic. Maria in Maryland, and Maria is 6 years old. All right, we're glad you're studying with us, Maria. Dear Pastor Murray, how did God die? Thank you Maria, age 6, in Maryland. All right, Maria. God is very, very much alive, Maria. I don't know who told you that God died, but unless they were talking about Jesus Christ on the cross. But you see, his flesh died. He resurrected in a transfigured body. But our God is not a God of the dead. He's a God of the living. Jesus asked Simon Peter one time, "Who do you say I am?" And he said, "Thou art the Christ, the Son of the living God." Michael in California, can you remarry if you have been married under God's law? Well, yes, there are sufficient reasons for one to be divorced that are listed in God's Word. Make a note of Deuteronomy chapter 24, verses 1 through 4. And verse 2 tells us that in this case, the woman may remarry if her husband issues her a bill of divorcement. You know, you might be surprised to learn that God is divorced. Yeah. He wrote Israel a bill of divorcement in Jeremiah chapter 3, verse 8. Israel committed adultery. That means idolatry, worshiping other gods, and God gave her a bill of divorce. Exodus 34:14, we learn his name is Jealous, and that's Jealous with a capital J. Barbara in Oklahoma, if you were baptized twice but didn't know it was harming Jesus, was it okay? And I know Barbara's referring to Hebrews chapter 6, verses 4, 5, and 6, which when Paul teaches that once you've come to the knowledge, in other words, once you've been saved, that if we fall short, we should repent. Not be saved again, because that would be like re-crucifying Christ. And Barbara, I know you did it in ignorance. Just ask for repent of it and ask for forgiveness. I'm sure you've already done that. Joy in Pennsylvania. Can a soothsayer be a Christian? Well, soothsayer in the Old Testament in the Hebrew language was kassam, and it means to divine. A Christian should not use divination in an attempt to determine future events. And you continue, does an upside-down cross have meaning? Well, it has no biblical meaning, but the traditions have it that Peter was crucified on a cross, but he didn't feel like he was worthy to be crucified the same way that Jesus was, so he asked them to turn the cross upside down. The upside-down cross has been used in more recent times as an anti-Christian symbol. Mary in Pennsylvania, my brother and I saw an angel when we were young that was baby-like and had wings. What are your thoughts on this? My thoughts are that angels are all of the same age, and none of them are infants or babies. I think most would appear to be 30 to 33 years old, and angels also do not have wings. Misunderstanding, I think, probably comes from the cherubim that protected the mercy seat. They had wings, but it was symbolic of protecting the mercy seat. Christina in California, the CD Preexistence says that the remnant and election will be gone before the Antichrist appears. Please explain. I haven't listened to that message in many, many, many moons, but I can assure you it does not say what you think it said. I'm going to have to go back and re-listen to it, but here's the way it works. If you had knowledge of God's truth and you understood that the Antichrist came first and you understood that teaching and that you pass away before the Antichrist appears on earth, then you are part of what's known as the remnant. God promised there would be a remnant to carry this truth down through the centuries. But I can assure you, Christina, if you are one of God's elect, you will have to be here in the flesh when he's here. That's the whole purpose, is for you to witness against the Antichrist and for Jesus Christ. Clara in Georgia. If I'm watching Shepherd's Chapel, is that the same thing as reading my Bible? Well, yes, of course. Fact is, we even have on the character generator is most of the time the Bible that you can read along with us, or you can study out of your own Bible as you watch the program. Very few today teach the Bible chapter by chapter and verse by verse as Shepherd's Chapel does. I'll just leave it at that. Colby in Florida, your opinion, where is your question? Question one, your opinion of the Bible. Well, it's the Word of God. Your second question, will the folks that have or will have passed away in the flesh prior to being tested by Antichrist at the sixth trump ever be tested that way? Or have they escaped that particular test? If someone dies believing in Jesus Christ before the Antichrist appears, they're good to go into the eternity. They will not go through the tribulation of Antichrist as those of us who are here in the flesh when he appears. Betty in Alabama, when Jesus Christ comes on the seventh trump, and say at the seventh trump, are we in spirit or flesh bodies? And at the last trump, which is the seventh, 1 Corinthians chapter 15, verse 52, and the following verses, the corruptible, that's the flesh, must put on the incorruptible, that's the spirit. And the mortal, which means liable to die, must put on immortality. And that means a long way about going about saying that there is no more flesh. Zechariah chapter 14, verse 12, and the following verses are a second witness and record what happens when that transformation from a flesh body to the spirit body occurs. When Jesus returns, you won't be in the flesh. You will be in the spirit. Excuse me. Steve in Indiana, you were talking about the tribes mixing with the Nephilim, that's the fallen angels. I thought they were wiped out in the flood. Well, the first influx of them was wiped out with the flood of Noah. Satan's plan was to send the Nephilim, the fallen angels, to earth to pollute the seed line through which Jesus would come. No Jesus, Satan wins. God's plan, the flood of Noah, to wipe out that polluted seed line. There was, however, a second influx of the fallen angels. Genesis chapter 12 records that second influx. They're called Canaanites with a C there. An example of that second influx you can see in Goliath, the champion of Gath, whom David slew, and the other giants. That explains how there were giants such as Goliath at the time of David. Satan's plan again, send the fallen angels, pollute the seed line. God's reaction to that, the sword of Israel destroyed the fallen angels. What's more important for you to understand, Steve, though, is there's a third influx. Paul warns about that in 1 Corinthians chapter 11, verse 10, where he says that women should have a cover over their head. That cover, of course, is Jesus Christ. Out of time, I want you all to know that I love you a great deal. Why? Because you enjoy studying God's Word in depth. You know what? It makes your Father's day when he looks down and he sees you studying the letter that he wrote to you, finding out how you can be pleasing to him. It makes his day. You make his day, he's going to make yours. We are brought to you by your tithes and offerings. If we've helped you, help us keep coming to you and to reach out to others as well. One thing that's most important, though, beloved, it's this. You stay in his Word every day. Every day in your Father's Word is a good day, even with trouble. Jesus is the living Word.
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The Mark of the Beast on CD is our free introductory offer to you. 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You need to know what the Mark of the Beast is. 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Christ said in Mark 13, 23, "Behold, I have foretold you all things." 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

0: Welcome to the Shepherd's Chapel Network Family Bible Study Hour with Pastor Dennis Murray. Wisdom is understanding God's Word. Pastor Murray's unique teaching approach brings God's Word alive with meaning as he takes you on a chapter-by-chapter, verse-by-verse study of God's letter to you, the Bible. And now, here is Pastor Dennis Murray.
1: Good day to you. God bless you. Welcome to Shepherd's Chapel. Welcome to this family Bible study hour. Ready to get back into our Father's Word here at the chapel? We invite you to get your Bible and join us. We're going to pick it up today, Leviticus chapter 16, verse 1. And we're going to be covering the Day of Atonement. Rolled around once a year, the seventh month, Tishri on the Hebrew calendar, on the 10th day is when God said the Day of Atonement would occur. And I think this is to help the people of Israel realize that even though there had been instituted means by which they could atone or expiate their sins through the various sin offerings and whatnot, but there was still sin that had gone unatoned for, just like today. And you know, you might say, well, why would people go with sin unatoned? The same reason they do today. They don't believe on Jesus Christ. They don't ask God for forgiveness. They don't repent. And that's what this Day of Atonement, I like to think of it as a national day of repentance. And you know, our nation today could use a national day of repentance. But fortunately, we don't have to wait for one day of the calendar year, because you know what? Just as soon as everything was clean again, somebody's going to mess up the next day. Why? Because they were human at that time, we're human today, and we all sin. So important that we have that means of atoning for sin, setting things right with God, which is what this chapter 16 is all about. So with that, let's ask that word of wisdom that's also known as Israel's fast. And let's ask that word of wisdom in Yeshua's precious name. Father, we ask you to open eyes, open ears this day. Leviticus chapter 16, verse 1, and it reads, "And the Lord spake unto Moses after the death of the two sons of Aaron, when they offered before the Lord and died." Here God going to remind Aaron that his two sons, Nadab and Abihu, this happened back in chapter 10, verse 1 in the following verses. But what happened? Well, the whole purpose of Leviticus is God telling his children how they're to worship him. Well, they didn't follow God's instructions. They went and started making up their own religion, doing things the way that they wanted to rather than the way that God wanted them to do. And do we do that today? You bet. It seems like some churches are more interested in passing the plate than teaching God's word. They're coming up with their own religions. But what Nadab and Abihu did, they were supposed to offer incense in their censers, and the fire was supposed to come from the altar of burnt offering. And their censers were going out, and they ran and filled it up with just ordinary campfire, probably started with camel chips or buffalo chips, and God struck them dead, just bam. And Aaron is going to be coming a lot closer to approaching God, as we'll see in this chapter 16, on the Day of Atonement. Verse 2, "And the Lord said unto Moses, speak unto Aaron thy brother, that he come not at all times into the holy place," Kadesh Haggadah Shim in the Hebrew tongue, the Holy of Holies, "not to come just at any time that Aaron chooses, within the veil before the mercy seat, which is upon the ark, that he die not, for I will appear in the cloud upon the mercy seat." And once a year was Aaron to go in behind the veil into the Holy of Holies. Verse 3, "Thus shall Aaron come into the holy place, with a young bullock for a sin offering and a ram for a burnt offering. Now this sin offering and burnt offering are for Aaron himself and his house, in other words, his family, the Levitical priests. Verse 4, he shall put on the holy linen coat, and he shall have the linen breeches upon his flesh, and shall be girded with a linen girdle, and with a linen mitre shall he be attired, a mitre being a turban or a cap, if you will. These are holy garments, therefore shall he wash his flesh in water, and so put them on. And this was to be worn only on this Day of Atonement when he went into the Holy of Holies. This is not the normal attire that Aaron was instructed to wear back in chapter 8, verse 7. This was only to be worn when he approached God in the Holy of Holies. I like this the linen, of course. What is the linen that makes up our robes in heaven? You can read about it in Revelation chapter 19, the righteous acts. The only thing you can take with you, Revelation chapter 14, verse 13, are your works. Whether good, bad, or ugly, when you die, your works go with you. Why? You're going to be judged upon them. But those righteous acts are what makes up the linen of those who in heaven. And some are going to be wearing pretty skimpy shorts. Some are going to have nice, long, flowing robes. I hope you fall into the category of the latter. This, of course, the high priest, a type for Jesus Christ. In Revelation chapter 1, verses 13, 14, and 15, we see Jesus described there in bright white attire. So that fits. Verse 5, and he shall take of the congregation of the children of Israel two kids of the goats, for a sin offering, and one ram for a burnt offering. And Aaron will first make his offering for himself and the priesthood, his family, and then the offerings made for the sins of the people. And we're going to see quite a change, though, from the two kids. Did you notice? What is the deal with the two kids? Well, let's find out. Verse 6. And Aaron shall offer his bullock of the sin offering, which is for himself, and make an atonement for himself and for his house. First himself and the priesthood, then the congregation. And of course, the congregation, that offering, Aaron was a member of the congregation. Verse 7. And he shall take the two goats and present them before the Lord at the door of the tabernacle of the congregation. Verse 8, and Aaron shall cast lots upon the two goats, one lot for the Lord and the other lot for the scapegoat. The scapegoat in the Hebrew tongue, Hazazel, I should say. And you know, what was the casting of the lots? Of course, the Urim and the Thummim that the high priest utilized for God's decisions. Now, this some scholars try and put different meanings on this scapegoat as Azazel. They try and say that Azazel was an evil spirit, or a fallen angel by that name. The antithesis, which is meaning a complete opposite, who was the one goat chosen for? The lot was for Yahweh, the Lord. So the only explanation of who Azazel is being the complete opposite of the Lord is, of course, Satan himself. So we have one of the goats is selected for the Lord. The other is chosen to represent Satan. Verse 9. And Aaron shall bring the goat upon which the Lord's lot fell, and offer him for a sin offering. In chapter 4, verse 13, and the following verses, the blood of that sacrifice was taken into the sanctuary. And what that meant was that the priest normally, if it were just a lay person or even a leader who had sinned, the priest were responsible for consuming the prescribed portions of the sin offering. Any time that blood was taken into the Holy of Holies, for example, or even to the, as far as the altar of incense burning, then the priest did not consume the sin offering. As we'll see, it was burned in a clean place outside the camp. Verse 10, but the goat on which the lot fell to be the scapegoat, Azazel, shall be presented alive before the Lord to make an atonement with him or for him, and to let him go for a scapegoat into the wilderness. Now, the wilderness, the people of Israel, when the image of a wilderness was death, desolation. And of course, sin, what are the wages of sin? The wages of sin are death. So this Day of Atonement was a chance for the Israelites to clean the slate, to completely do away with all the sin and uncleanness that was upon the nation for failure to expiate the sin or failure to go through the prescribed cleansing process. Verse 11, and Aaron shall bring the bullock of the sin offering which is for himself, and shall make an atonement for himself and for his house, his family, the priesthood, and shall kill the bullock of the sin offering which is for himself. And now we go back to verse 6, where we're going to be talking about the offerings for himself. Since verse 6, we've been talking about the offering for the entire congregation. Verse 12, and he shall take a censer full of burning coals of fire from off the altar before the Lord, and his hands full of sweet incense beaten small, and bring it within the veil. And only fire from the altar was acceptable. Don't do it like Nadab and Abihu did, grabbing some strange fire off of a common fire and then bringing that to present incense to the Lord. That did not please God at all. And of course, the sweet incense, always symbolic of the prayers of the people going up to the Lord. Revelation chapter 8, verse 5, verse 13. And he shall put the incense upon the fire before the Lord, that the cloud of the incense may cover the mercy seat that is upon the testimony, that he die not. Now, some scholars state that the priest would take the incense and cause the fire to come in contact with it, which was the cloud of the manifestation of the Lord. Believe me, Yahweh does not need a man to take two handfuls of incense to create a cloud with the fire to manifest himself. He's quite capable of doing that himself. We're going to see that this cloud of the incense was to protect Aaron from the holiness of God. Man in his unholiness just can't quite get in the presence of the Lord. Verse 14, and he shall take of the blood of the bullock and sprinkle it with his finger upon the mercy seat eastward. This would be the throne of God at this time. And the seat eastward means on the front side. And before the mercy seat shall he sprinkle of the blood with his finger seven times. Seven times being the seven in biblical numerics, spiritual completeness or perfection and the stamp of the covenant. In the book of Exodus, chapter 28, verse 33, we learn that the garments that Aaron wore while he was in the Holy of Holies had little bells sewn in the bottom hem of it so that the people could hear him moving around in there and know that he was still alive. Verse 15. What he's doing here, by the way, too, is sanctifying the sanctuary, expiating all the sin that of man, including his own. Verse 15. Then shall he kill the goat of the sin offering. This would be the one that was the lot fell to the Lord, that is for the people, and bring his blood within the veil, and do with that blood as he did with the blood of the bullock, and sprinkle it upon the mercy seat and before the mercy seat. These the first sprinkling for Aaron and his family, the second sprinkling for the people. And of course, when this says on the mercy seat or before the mercy seat, upon the mercy seat in verse 15, he didn't actually pour the blood on the mercy seat. He was sprinkling it towards the mercy seat. Verse 16. And he shall make an atonement for the holy place because of the uncleanness of the children of Israel and because of their transgressions in all their sins that had not been atoned for throughout the year. And so shall he do for the tabernacle of the congregation that remaineth among them in the midst of their uncleanness. And that, of course, causing a feeling of guilt, a feeling of separation from the Lord, from this sin that was still attached to the people. Verse 17. And there shall be no man in the tabernacle of the congregation when he goeth in to make an atonement, when Aaron goes into the Holy of Holies, in the holy place until he come out, and have made an atonement for himself and for his household in all the congregation of Israel. Normally, you would see priests in and around the inner court where the altar of burnt offering was, where the candlestick, where the showbread table, where the altar of golden altar of incense offering. But for this occasion, no one, including the priest, was allowed to be in the tent. Verse 18, and he shall go out into the altar of burnt offering, that is before the Lord, and make an atonement for it, and shall take the blood of the bullock and of the blood of the goat, and put it upon the horns of the altar round about. And the horns always symbolic of power. And again, what he's doing here is cleansing and sanctifying the temple furniture from the sins and uncleanness of the people, including the priests. Verse 19, and he shall sprinkle of the blood upon it with his fingers seven times, and cleanse it, and hallow or set apart it from the uncleanness of the children of Israel. Verse 20, and when he hath made an end of reconciling the holy place and the tabernacle of the congregation and the altar, he shall bring the live goat. This is the goat that the lot for Azazel fell upon, the goat representing Satan. Verse 21, and Aaron shall lay both his hands. This is the only place where the priest was to lay both hands. I think that emphasizes the solemnity of the ceremony. Upon the head of the live goat, and confess over him all the iniquities of the children of Israel, and all their transgressions and all their sins, putting them upon the head of the goat, and shall send him away. He's also known as the goat of departure, by the hand of a fit man unto the wilderness. Now, this is symbolic of laying the sins of the people that had not been atoned for on the goat representing Satan. And that's where sin belongs, is on Satan. Man comes up with their ways to sin for sure, but God is giving man a way to get the sin away from the people. And it's kind of a cleansing, if you will. The whole nation is joyous on this day because it's a day when everything starts afresh. Things are forgiven. Today, of course, we don't have to wait for a national day of atonement. The blood of Jesus Christ on the cross, we can claim that each and every day. So I encourage you, if you're walking around with the sin, feeling guilty about it, don't do that. If you believe on Jesus Christ, you're a Christian. And as a Christian, the beauty of Christianity is repentance. And I encourage you to consider it. There's no need for you to be walking around with sin when you can get rid of it. A fit man, the only one who is fit man to get rid of the sin today, of course, is Jesus Christ. His blood on the cross paid the price. Verse 22, and the goat shall bear upon him all their iniquities. It's just another word for sins. Under the land not inhabited, the Hebrew, the land of separation. And he shall let go the goat in the wilderness. And this is the reason, again, he's known as the goat of departure. Verse 23, and Aaron shall come into the tabernacle of the congregation and shall put off the linen garments, only to be worn on this one occasion each year, which he put on when he went into the holy place, and shall leave them there, probably unclean and defiled from laying sins of the goat, is the reason that he's going to wash his flesh. Verse 24, and he shall wash his flesh with water in the holy place, and put on his garments. Now this would be his normal attire as prescribed in chapter 8. And come forth and offer his burnt offering and the burnt offering of the people, and make an atonement for himself and for the people. All the sins of the previous year that had been overlooked have now been cleansed. And the fat of the sin offering shall he burn upon the altar as normally prescribed. 26. And he that let go the goat for the scapegoat shall wash his clothes and bathe his flesh in water, and afterward come into the camp. He's also defiled by the sin on the scapegoat. Now, some scholars believe that this person who took the goat out in the wilderness threw the goat off of a cliff and killed it. That would be, in effect, making a sacrifice to Satan. And I don't think that that was done at all. I think that this person took this goat so far away from the camp. Of course, they didn't want it any way that the goat would find its way back into the camp. That would be symbolic of the sin coming back. You take a domesticated animal and you put it in the wilderness, an animal that probably has been hand-fed by man his entire life, and you put him in the wilderness, he's not going to last very long at all. The animals of prey will make short order of him. He'll be somebody's lunch. Verse 27. And the bullock for the sin offering, this is Aaron's, and the goat for the sin offering, that being the people's, whose blood was brought in to make atonement in the holy place, shall one carry forth without the camp, and they shall burn in the fires their skins, their flesh, and their dung. And of course, this was done in a clean place, deshe in the Hebrew, the place where they put the ashes from the altar fire. But this burning of the entire animal was symbolic of blotting the sins out. And again, the priest would not consume the sin offering. Only the fat was placed on the altar. The rest of it was removed from the camp and burned in a clean place. And he that burneth them shall wash his clothes and bathe his flesh in water, and afterward he shall come into the camp, also unclean. Now the celebration follows. And this shall be a statute forever unto you, that in the seventh month, Tishri, on the Hebrew calendar, on the tenth day of the month, ye shall afflict your souls and do no work at all, whether it be one of your own country or a stranger, a foreigner. This applied to everybody in the land that sojourneth among you. This was a high Sabbath, in other words. This word afflict is an interesting word. It's anah in the Hebrew, and it literally means to depress. It's translated in the King James Version Bible as afflict, obviously, but also to abase oneself, to chasten oneself, or to humble oneself. Many people believe that the affliction, that it was a fast, and I don't see that myself. To afflict yourself means to humble yourself. Now, if you feel like fasting is important and you want to give up food for a period of time, that's okay. I recommend you can consult a physician before you do it to make sure you're in good enough health to do it. But I think this more than anything was the people of Israel coming together in a repentant form, seeking God's grace and his forgiveness. Verse 30, for on that day shall the priest make an atonement for you to cleanse you, that you may be clean from all your sins before the Lord, and therefore able to joyously worship the Lord, knowing that their sins are gone. 31, it shall be a Sabbath of rest unto you, and ye shall afflict your souls by a statute forever. And it's important that you understand the difference between law, statutes, and ordinances. This applied to this period of time, the dispensation of the law. We live under a dispensation, a period of time of grace, and God does not want burnt offerings anymore. In fact, he would consider that an abomination. Verse 32, and the priest whom he shall anoint and whom he shall consecrate, this is to fill his hand, to minister in the priest office in his father's stead, shall make the atonement, and shall put on the linen clothes, even the holy garments. What this is saying is that when Aaron is no longer able to perform the duties of his office as high priest, then his son, Eleazar, would take over, and that would be the way it was, and from generation to generation. And he shall make an atonement for the holy sanctuary, and he shall make an atonement for the tabernacle of the congregation, and for the altar, and he shall make an atonement for the priest, and for all the people of the congregation, all done once each year. 34, to conclude the chapter, and this shall be an everlasting statute unto you, to make an atonement for the children of Israel for all their sins once a year. And he did as the Lord commanded Moses. And this, the first day of atonement would be probably 5 months after Israel departed from Mount Sinai. And so it was. But the blood sacrifices and penance of this day, the Day of Atonement, awakened a desire and a longing of the people for a more perfect sacrifice. And there would be a more perfect sacrifice that would come. Turn with me to the book of Hebrews. In conclusion of this lecture, we're going to figure out what that better sacrifice to come was. And we're going to Hebrews chapter 9, and let's pick it up with verse 6. You'll probably recognize a lot of this. We've just been reading it in the Old Testament. Now, when these things were thus ordained, the priest went always into the first tabernacle, accomplishing the service of God. The first tabernacle, of course, was the Mosaic tabernacle. We were just reading about it. Verse 7. But into the second went the high priest alone once every year, not without blood. Into the Holy of Holies, only the high priest went, but then not without blood, a bullock for his own sins, a goat for the people, which he offered for himself and for the heirs of the people. Verse 8. The Holy Spirit, thus signifying that the way into the holiest of all was not yet made manifest, while as the first tabernacle was yet standing, man could not approach the holiness of God. Only the high priest was allowed to go behind that veil. Verse 9, which was a figure or a comparison for the time then present, in which were offered both gifts and sacrifices that could not make him that did the service perfect or complete as pertaining to the conscience. The blood of goats and bulls just didn't get it. There was a more perfect sacrifice, and we're going to learn what that was. Verse 10, which stood only in meats and drinks and divers washings and carnal ordinances imposed on them until the time of Reformation. And what was the time of Reformation? It was when Christ paid the price on the cross. His blood on the cross became the perfect sacrifice for one and all time. Excuse me, verse 11. But Christ being come an high priest of good things to come, a priest forever after the order of Melchizedek, by a greater and more perfect tabernacle, not made with hands, that is to say, not of this building.

0: you know, when they were making up a false report about Christ. The false witnesses, you remember, they said, I heard him. He said, if you tear down this temple, that in 3 days, he can raise it back up. He wasn't talking about a building made by hands. He knew that he was going to be crucified on the cross. He knew that his body was going to be the temple, if you will, was going to be raised again in 3 days when he resurrected. Verse 12, neither by the blood of goats and calves, but by his own blood he entered in once into the holy place, having obtained eternal redemption for us. It's written that when he gave up the spirit in the flesh, that the first thing he did was he went up to heaven and he rent the veil from top to bottom, not from bottom to top, from top to bottom. And I want you to realize what that meant, that that veil was rent to where you now can go right on in. You have access to your Heavenly Father. You don't need the blood of goats and bulls. You need only to claim the blood of Jesus Christ. Verse 13, for if the blood of bulls and of goats and the ashes of an heifer, this would be the red heifer, which we'll get to in Numbers, but that's in Numbers chapter 19, sprinkling the unclean sanctifieth to the purifying of the flesh. If the blood of bulls and goats and the ashes of a heifer will make you clean, verse 14, how much more shall the blood of Christ, who through the eternal Spirit offered himself without spot, he was perfect, to God, purge your conscience from the dead works, from dead works to serve the living God. So no more do we claim the blood of goats and bulls to cleanse us of our sins. The blood of Jesus Christ is all you need. And you don't have to wait for a day of each year to get rid of that sin as they did in the time of the Israelites. You can claim that forgiveness each and every day, multiple times during the day if you need to. I encourage you to get your slate clean with God. Set things right with your Heavenly Father. Repent. Repent often, and the slate is clean. We'll come back in our next lecture and move on in the book of Leviticus. We've got a short message. We'll ask you to listen a moment, won't you please?
1: 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Don't be deceived by Satan.
0: Welcome back to the Shepherd's Chapel Family Bible Study Hour. We're glad you could join back with us. Let's have the 800 number, please, 800-643-4645. That number good throughout Puerto Rico, the U.S., and Canada. If you have a biblical question that you'd like to pose to be answered on the air, feel free to call that 800 number and leave your question. Please don't ask questions about a specific individual, denomination, or organization by name. We try to teach God's Word in a positive manner. Throwing out negative about others by name serves no purpose. We simply won't do it. We'll let God's Word do the teaching, the correcting, and the healing. If you're studying via the Internet somewhere around the world that's not able to use that 800 number, your announcer at the end of the hour will give you

0: bestows upon you. If you don't think he's blessing you at all, you're probably taking the blessings for granted. We do have these prayer requests, Father. We come united as one in the name of your Son, Jesus Christ. We ask you to look on these, Father. You know their needs, alcoholism, drugs, addiction. You know, Father, and if it is your will, a special blessing on these. We also lift up our military troops who are in harm's way, and let's add our law enforcement to that list of protection as well, Father. We ask you to watch over and guide, protect, touch, heal, and in Jesus' precious name, amen, and thank you, Father. All right, let's get to some questions and see what's on the mind of folks. This is from Sharon in North Carolina. Thank you. I never had so much teaching and understanding. Thank God for you and your staff, and you're welcome. We're glad you enjoyed the studies. I lost my daughter in December of 2014. She was 21 years old. Two different people told me something God said to them. Do you think he told them because I am having a really hard time with my loss? One said she was wakened out of her sleep and told she, my daughter, was with our Heavenly Father. The other person said that God assured him that her spirit was with him. This is warming to my heart, but it hurts really bad. I love you and so glad God led me to your program. Be blessed, and you be blessed as well. And Sharon, you know, for a parent to lose a child is out of the normal order of things. Normally, children outlive their parents, and it's devastating when you lose an immediate family member. You know that everyone who passes away is with our Heavenly Father. I hope you know that. Ecclesiastes chapter 12, verses 6 and 7. When the silver cord parts, which is a figure of speech that means when we die, the flesh returns to the earth and the spirit returns to our Heavenly Father. So I don't know these two people, whether what they're telling you is true or not, or if they were just trying to comfort you, but biblically speaking, I can assure you that your daughter is with the Father, and you know what? You're going to see her again. Life in this flesh is but the twinkling of a blink of an eye compared to the eternity, and you'll be in the eternity, I think, with your daughter. Pat in Oklahoma, those of us who die before the millennium and are in our spiritual bodies in paradise, will we be watching from paradise as the millennium takes place? I know Antichrist comes first at the sixth trump, so we who are in paradise don't get to participate in the millennium. Thank you, Pastor. I am praying for a blessing of God for you and your staff. Well, thank you, and we pray for blessings for you as well. Those who die believing in Jesus Christ are good to go. They're in the eternity. There's no reason for them to go through the millennium. So, but you're right, you won't be there. Ruby in Nevada, a recent question was asked about hunting. You said it was okay. I can only assume that people who hunt deer are using the animal as food source. But what about people who kill lions, tigers, elephants, rhinos, and the like for trophies or for selling ivory? The man who not long ago killed the beautiful lion, what was his purpose? Just to brag that he had killed the big one. Surely this kind of animal slaughter was and is not in the mind of God. Well, I agree with you completely that people who pay money for someone, a guide, to set up a kill so that they have a trophy for the wall in their home is not good. God loves all of his creation, and I'm certain God is not pleased when that happens. you know, responsible hunters. And I remember the question, Ruby, you were talking about. It was a young man who was asking if hunting was okay. And hunting is a sport, and it's a healthy sport. And, you know, if we didn't have hunters, I know here in Arkansas, the deer population would explode if we didn't have hunting season throughout the year from time to time. An overpopulation of deer is not good. They start dying because of disease and illness. Again, overpopulation isn't healthy, and it can be fatal. But I agree with you that people who pay money to have someone set up a kill just so they can say, I shot a rhino or whatever, that's not good. Lisa from Iowa, I have a question. I understand the Gentiles are from other nations that have other gods, small g, but are they from the sixth day man? I'm missing understanding on this. Who are Gentiles? I don't even understand well enough to ask the right question. Could you help? Well, no problem, and you got your question across. Who are the Gentiles? In the Bible, and you use the word nations, kind of ironic, that's what the word nations most often should have been translated Gentiles in God's word. In the Bible, Gentiles were anyone who was not of Israel, were Gentiles. When Jesus was crucified on the cross, salvation was open to all, including Gentiles. In fact, in Revelation 21:24, we find there that the temple, there's not a physical temple in heaven. God Almighty and the Lamb are the temple thereof. And the kings and queens of the ethnos, which is the kings and queens of the nations, is what it reads in Revelation 21:24. And then that in the Greek is ethnos, which are the ethnic peoples, will be allowed to come and go. So God loves all of his children, whether they're Gentile or of Israel. John in Tennessee, I have spent most of my life in the military. Thank you for serving our country. And I want to know, can a person lose their soul? Because I went to two war zones and I feel so empty inside because I have seen so many things that no one should see, and I've done things that no one should do. If I have lost my soul, how do I get it back? Again, thank you for serving our country, John. You and others who fought to protect the freedoms of our nation have nothing to feel guilty or sorry about. Granted, war is ugly, but going to war for your country isn't a sin. Killing those who are trying to kill you is self-defense. It's not a violation of the Ten Commandments. Revelation chapter 20, the great white throne judgment comes about. No one has lost their soul until that judgment day comes and goes. Those who go into the lake of fire lose their soul. But at this point in time, no one has lost their soul, including Satan himself. So my advice to you, John, repent often and your soul will be judged into the kingdom of God, not to the lake of fire. Mike in Illinois, it has been said that evil spirits sometimes smell like rotten eggs. So is it safe to say that when the Antichrist appears that there will be a rotten egg stench throughout the land of Judea? Just wondering. Well, I've never smelled rotten eggs when in the presence of an evil spirit. But if you are looking for a proof of whether the entity in front of you is Antichrist or Jesus Christ, know this, that if you are still in your flesh body, then it's Antichrist in front of you claiming to be Jesus. Jesus returns at the seventh trump, and at that point in time, there is no more flesh. All take on their spiritual bodies, 1 Corinthians chapter 15, verse 52, and the following verses. Julie from Washington, and thank you for your kind comments. My sister's son committed suicide 4 years ago. Since then, she has become involved in, and you list a couple of things, psychics, tarot cards, and a lot of other things. She started forcing these things on the family, especially the children. First, she said the spirit tells her what to do, and now says it's God telling her what to do, and she does everything it tells her to do. She gave my nephew a red angel doll. Well, we all know what that is. At first, I thought this was helping her, but now I know the truth. Every time I try to say anything about this, she says I'm negative and refers to the Bible that what she's doing is good. She doesn't study the Bible, but says she finds nice things to read in it. She is also an ordained minister. I have anointed my home and myself and say prayers daily for my family. Some of my family thinks I'm not familiar with this, it looks like Reiki is helping her, and don't see anything wrong if it's helping her. Is there anything else I can do? She also has a coexist bumper sticker, and I researched that, and that's not good either. Well, you know, all this sounds pretty wicked to me, Julie, and you know what I would do if I were you is pray for her, number one. You know, you say her son committed suicide. That, you know, again, is a parent losing a child. That's kind of out of the normal of order of things. So you said 4 years ago, that's a considerable period of time. But I'd pray for her to find the Lord again and get back into God's Word. As far as all this other stuff, I would keep your children away from it. And you just tell her if she tries to introduce your children to it, that's a no-no. You don't do that. You know, you're threatening our relationship as sisters if you continue to do that. Just you got to be firm. Caroline from New York. I'm sorry to say my husband, who is Christian, does not watch the program. My question, how can I get him to start watching the show? Do you have any ideas that could help me with this? Or just be patient, keep praying for him, question. Keep up the wonderful work you are all doing for the glory of God, his precious son, Jesus Christ. Very good. Be an example, Caroline, to your husband. You know, things must happen on God's time frame, and they will always happen on his time frame, so pray that your husband will see the truth. Be the example for him, though. Lisa in Massachusetts. Dear Pastor, my question is as follows. What happens to the physical world as well as our bodies, trees, animals, etc., when we are all changed to spiritual bodies? In the last earth age, we had physical evidence of it existing. When God destroys all evil rudiments, trees, grass, houses, animals, and alike, they are not evil. So what happens to all the physical world? Well, Romans chapter 8, verse 20, and the following verses tell us that the creature, which would have been better translated the creation, groans for the return of Christ. And in verse 21, it states the creation will be delivered from the bondage. And what bondage? The bondage of man bringing the world to the condition that it is. Heaven, and you follow here, if all is changed to spiritual, then there can't be a third world age, only three heaven ages, but please correct me if I'm wrong. Well, yes, you are kind of wrong, because heaven is wherever God is. And there is a third earth and heaven age, but heaven is going to be here on earth. Revelation chapter 21, verse 1 and the following verses, the throne of God comes to earth. Joyce in Arizona, when you die, if you go to hell, do you burn forever? No, when we die, we return to the Father. 2 Corinthians chapter 5, verses 7 and 8, to be absent from the body is to be present with the Lord. But you have to understand there are two sides to the gulf, as we learn in Luke chapter 16. The great white throne judgment doesn't occur until the end of the millennium, which is the 1,000 years that Christ will reign with his elect. Hell is the lake of fire of Revelation 20. It results in the death of the soul forever and ever. John in South Carolina, how will we recognize each other's friends and family after our lives here on earth are concluded? Ezekiel chapter 44, verse 25, the Zadok, who are God's elect in the millennial period, will be allowed to leave the millennial temple, which is where Christ is, to help an immediate family member. And of course, they would have to be able to recognize the immediately family member to go to them. That's Ezekiel chapter 44, verse 25, proves that we will know friends and family in the afterlife, the spirit life. Steve in Ohio, who was Cain and Abel's wives? Abel had no wife. Cain, his brother, murdered him before he took a wife. Cain's wife is not mentioned by name, but we know she was from the land of Nod on the east of Eden, Genesis chapter 4, verses 16 and 17. April in Maryland, is smoking tobacco actually a sin? Not written in the Bible. I liken smoking tobacco with the eating of unclean food. It's a sin against your flesh, but not a sin against your soul. Michael in Mississippi, why did David pick up 5 stones? I was taught that it was because Goliath had 4 other brothers. Well, it only took 1 stone accurately planted in Goliath's forehead to bring the big boy down. 5 in biblical numerics is grace. It was by the grace of God that little David, but a youth, was able to bring the champion of the Philistines, Goliath, down. And the lesson for us there is there are no giants if God is on your side. I'm out of time. I love you all a great deal. Why? Because you enjoy studying God's Word in depth. You know what? It makes God's day when he looks down and he sees you studying the letter that he wrote to you, the Bible. We are brought to you by your tithes and offerings. If we've helped you, help us keep coming to you and to reach out to others of our brothers and sisters who are lost in this world of darkness. Most important this, though, beloved, you stay in his word every day. Every day in your Father's word is a good day, even with trouble. Do you know why? It's because Jesus is the living word.
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The Mark of the Beast on CD is our free introductory offer to you. What is the Mark of the Beast? 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You need to know what the Mark of the Beast is. As it's written in Revelation chapter 13, verse 8, many will be deceived. There is no need for you to be deceived. Christ said in Mark 13, 23, "Behold, I have foretold you all things." 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

0: Welcome to the Shepherd's Chapel Network Family Bible Study Hour with Pastor Dennis Murray. Wisdom is understanding God's Word. Pastor Murray's unique teaching approach brings God's Word alive with meaning as he takes you on a chapter-by-chapter, verse-by-verse study of God's letter to you, the Bible. And now, here is Pastor Dennis Murray.
1: Good day to you. God bless you. Welcome to Shepherd's Chapel. Welcome to this family Bible study hour. Ready to get back into our Father's Word here at the chapel, the fantastic book of Samuel. We're going to pick it up today, 1 Samuel chapter 2, verse 1, if you'd care to get your Bible and join us. We'd love to have you. In our first chapter, we saw there was a righteous man named Elkanah, and he had two wives. One was Hannah, one Peninnah. The Lord had shut Hannah's womb for a purpose, and as they were in Shiloh celebrating a feast day, there was kind of an adversarial relationship going on between the wife of Elkanah, who had children, and Hannah, whom the Lord had shut her womb. And it was causing problems. It was upsetting to Hannah. And she took her petition to the Lord in prayer and asked that God would give her a son. And indeed, the Lord heard her and gave her a son, that being Samuel. She also promised two things if the Lord would hear her petition and answer. One, that the son would serve the Lord at the tabernacle his entire life. The second, that he would also be under the vow of a Nazarite for life. And she got Samuel up to the age of weaning, as it states in verse 22, which in my opinion would be around the age of 10, 11 or 12. And she kept her promise to the Lord. She returned and gave Samuel to the service of the Lord at the tabernacle. So we pick it up today in chapter 2, verse 1. We ask that word of wisdom in Yeshua's precious name. Father, we ask you to open eyes, open ears this day. Chapter 2, verse 1 of 1 Samuel, and it reads, "And Hannah prayed and said, My heart rejoiceth in the Lord. Mine horn is exalted in the Lord. My mouth is enlarged over mine enemies, because I rejoice in thy salvation." And you know, there is only one true salvation, and it is the Lord's, and it is of course Jesus Christ. Oh, you've had man try to create his own salvation. It goes all the way back to Genesis chapter 11, where shortly after the flood of Noah's time, the man decided, well, we'll build a tower of Babylon, and we'll have a stairway that we can just scurry up the stairway and escape the floods if it ever floods again. It's no different today. Man tries to have everlasting life through cloning, through cryogenics. The list goes on and on. And always coming up with ways to save himself, the rapture theory, for example. They're too busy trying to create their own salvation to accept the Lord's salvation. Again, that's to say Jesus Christ. And, you know, it's getting short. Time is getting short. And I'm afraid that when it comes near to Judgment Day, they're going to find themselves looking up the stairway of the Tower of Babylon and going to end up in the lake of fire instead. Now, this horn is interesting. It's always in God's Word symbolic of power. If you have a companion Bible, Bullinger makes a note that a piece of horn was used to arrange a woman's veil a certain way to indicate that the woman was with child, as compared to women who were not with child. Interesting to note. And that was her petition, Hannah's petition, that God give her a child. And I think that's the reason she mentioned the horn here. Now, the first 10 verses of this chapter 2 are going to be Hannah's song of praise. And you might think that, you know, the way she yearned for a child, a son, that she would be upset at leaving her son at the tabernacle. She's not upset because these first 10 verses are a song of praise of the Lord. The Lord is going to continue to leave her womb open, and she will have additional children, as we'll see in this chapter. Verse 2, there is none holy, ever the praise of the saints. There is none holy as the Lord. Our righteous acts are as filthy rags compared to the righteousness of the Lord. For there is none beside thee, neither is there any rock like our God. In the Song of Moses, Deuteronomy chapter 32, in verse 31 of that Song of Moses, we learn that their rock is not our rock. Our rock was with a capital R. It, of course, is He, of course, is Jesus Christ. Verse 3, talk no more so exceeding proudly. What was Satan's downfall? Pride. In Ezekiel chapter 28, he was promoted to the cherub that would watch over and protect the mercy seat. What happened? He got all puffed up in himself on an ego trip, and he wanted to sit on the mercy seat rather than protect the mercy seat. Let not arrogancy come out of your mouth, for the Lord is a God of knowledge, and by him actions are weighed. Your actions are weighed by the Lord. You know, he knows when you say one thing and then you turn around and do another. He knows when people are hypocritical, in other words. So it's important that you always keep in mind that on Judgment Day, your actions are going to be weighed by the Lord. This knowledge, I like that. The Lord is a God of knowledge. And you know, you could be street smart and savvy in the ways of the world and think you're doing well. But again, as it's written in Proverbs chapter 1, verse 7, the fear or the reverence of the Lord is the beginning of all knowledge. But fools despise instruction. I think those who are wise and savvy in the ways of the world, when it comes to Judgment Day, they're going to find themselves looking up that stairway of the Tower of Babylon, but end up in the lake of fire. Verse 4, the bows of the mighty men are broken, and they that stumbled are girded with strength. God can make someone who is mighty weak. He can make someone who is weak mighty. I couldn't help but think about David and Goliath when I read this verse. We'll get to that when we get to chapter 17 of 1 Samuel. But what did David, out of the mouth of babes? Well, Goliath, first of all, was angry when they sent out David to take him on. I mean, here he was a seasoned combat veteran. And they sent out but a boy. And he said, what am I, a dog, that you send this boy out to fight against me? And what did David say out of the mouth of babes? Goliath, you come to me with your shield and your spear and your sword, but I come to you in the name of the God of the armies of Israel, whom you have defied. God can make the weak strong. He can make the strong weak. Verse 5. And they that are full, or in other words, those who are rich, have hired out themselves for bread. And they that were hungry ceased, so that the barren hath borne seven, and she that hath many children is waxed feeble. This means that those who are rich have hired themselves out into bondage so they can have a piece of bread. Just as in verse 4, God can make the mighty weak or the weak mighty, he can make the rich destitute. He can make those who are hungry, he can make the hunger cease by giving them blessings or employment, for example. And then here, Hannah's song of praise includes herself. Those who were barren hath borne seven children. In other words, seven in biblical numerics, of course, is spiritual perfection. And then she that hath many children is waxed feeble. At this time in history, the youth, the younger family, members of the family, took care of the elders. And a woman who had many sons but then lost them in war, for example, would become feeble in her old age. Verse 6. The Lord killeth and maketh alive. He bringeth down to the grave and bringeth up. And this made me think about the teachings of Jesus in the New Testament, that if you exalt yourself, the Lord will abase you, make you low. But if you humble yourself, the Lord will exalt you. On a spiritual level, the Lord killeth and maketh alive. You know, at conception, God places a soul in that embryo that then grows into a baby, which is then born through the womb. But then he can bring down to the grave, in other words, when we're old and we die, and bringeth up. Ecclesiastes 12, verse 7, the flesh or the dust returns to the earth, where it came from. The spirit returns to the Father from which it came. Verse 7, the Lord maketh poor and maketh rich. He bringeth low and lifteth up. The wicked brought down, the righteous lifted up. Your actions determine which, either blessings or cursings. And if you don't think the Lord curses, you're not familiar with Leviticus chapter 26 or Deuteronomy chapter 28. For in those two chapters, we learn that if you do things God's way, you can receive his blessings. If you don't do things his way, you receive his cursings. Verse 8, he raises up the poor out of the dust, in other words, out of oppression, and lifteth up the beggar from the dunghill being the deepest degradation, to set them among princes, and to make them inherit the throne of glory. For the pillars of the earth are the Lord's. Underline that phrase. The pillars of the earth are the Lord's, and he hath set the world upon them. How many billions of dollars has man spent trying to determine the origins of the universe? How many millions of dollars did man spend to go just a few thousand miles into space and to land a vehicle on the moon? And the pillars of the earth, and let's say the pillars of the universe, are the Lord's. I find it humorous that the billions of dollars that man has spent on trying to determine the origins of the universe, the best that some of them came up with was the Big Bang theory, that there was a huge explosion and then all the planets, all the constellations, all the moons of the universe just fell into place perfectly. No, God put the planets and the stars where they are. And I tell you, friend, if you've never been in the country in a rural area on a dark night and witnessed the heavens, you need to do that. Get away from the city where you have all the lights that block your view and just sit back and look at God's creation. He is awesome. Verse 9. He will keep the feet of his saints. He always will watch out for his elect. He said, touch not mine anointed. And the wicked shall be silent in darkness. For by strength shall no man prevail. By his own strength shall no man prevail. Flesh is flesh. If you leave God out of the equation, you are going to fail. Those who are silent in darkness, they don't have an idea. They don't have a clue what the universe is all about or why we are here in the flesh on the earth. You who study God's word, you know why you're here in this second earth age. Verse 10, the adversaries of the Lord shall be broken in pieces. Out of heaven shall he thunder upon them, approaching judgment. The Lord shall judge the ends of the earth, and he shall give strength unto his king, and exalt the horn of his anointed. And those of you have, most of you have a star following that verse, which indicates that 99.9% of biblical scholars believe that that verse is referring to Messiah. And it's rich that the Lord shall break his adversaries to pieces, you know. And those of you who think that it's safe riding on the middle of the fence, you say, well, I'm an agnostic. I don't really believe anything. I'm just going to sit on the middle of the fence. Well, I'll tell you what, you better get off of the fence, because Judgment Day, you're either with God or you're against God. There's no gray area. It's either black or white. The word anointed in the New Testament is a Greek word called, named Christos, from which comes the name Christ, as in Jesus Christ. It's the first time that the word anointed is used in reference to Jesus Christ in the Old Testament. And that ends the song of praise by Hannah for the Lord hearing her prayer. The very name Samuel, meaning heard of God or asked of God. Hannah asked, God heard, Samuel was the result. Now, as I mentioned before we ended our last lecture, the remainder of this chapter is in reference to the ungodliness of Eli, the high priest, and judges two evil sons, Hophni and Phinehas. Verse 11, and Elkanah went to Ramah to his house, and the child did minister unto the Lord before Eli the priest, or under the direction of Eli the priest. And we're going to learn in a few verses that the priest were very glad to have Samuel. He was a good lad. He did his job and he served the Lord well. You can't say the same for Hophni and Phinehas, who were priests, the sons of Eli. Verse 12. Now the sons of Eli were sons of Belial. This means worthless or lawless. It has been used in God's word even of Satan himself. They knew not the Lord. Well, being priest, they definitely knew the Lord. They definitely did not fear the Lord whatsoever. It's a bad situation. You see, in Israel, at this point in time, things are not going well. And why? Well, the priests are supposed to be teaching people how to worship the Lord. And here we've got some clowns that are not only not teaching people how they should worship God, they're making up their own religion as they go. And you know, as the leaders of a nation go, that's usually how the nation goes. But I want you to learn from Hannah's petition of the Lord. Things weren't going good in Israel because of Hophni, Phinehas, and Eli not straightening his sons out. But if you're in a nation where things are not going well, look around, friend. You, if you believe God, if you trust him, and you obey him to the best of your ability, you're going to receive blessings, just as Hannah was heard and received blessings, although the nation as a whole was not going well at all. Verse 13. And the priest's custom with the people was that when any man offered sacrifice, the priest's servant came while the flesh was in the seething, in the boiling, in other words, with a flesh hook of three teeth in his hand. Now, this is not God's law. Under God's law, when someone made a peace or a thank offering, the offerer first lifted off the wave breast and the heave shoulder, which were choice cuts. They were seen as the best cuts of the sacrifice. And those were given to the priests as their portion. what we're going to see is the priests weren't satisfied with the portion that the Lord gave them. They're going to rip off the offerer for more of the sacrifice. And he, this being the servant that the priest sent, struck it into the pan or kettle or cauldron or pot, whatever the sacrifice was being boiled in other words. All that the flesh hook brought up, the priest took for himself. So they did in Shiloh unto all the Israelites that came thither. Shiloh, the home to the tabernacle and the altar at this time. But again, they're not being satisfied with the portion that God gave them. They're robbing the offerer of the part of their portion. You see, it was the offerers to divide the portions up between their family, their invited friends for the sacrificial meal. And here you've got the priest stealing the offering's portion, the offerer's portion. Verse 15, also, or even worse, before they burnt the fat, the priest's servant came and said to the man that sacrificed, give flesh to roast for the priest, for he will not have sodden flesh of thee, but raw. I doesn't want boiled meat or offering today. And what is it that the fat is? The fat belongs to God and was to be offered on the altar fire. So yeah, it's even worse than the fact that they were robbing the peace offerers of their portions. Now they're robbing God of what belongs to him, the fat. Verse 16, and if any man said unto him, let them not fail to burn the fat presently, in other words, without delay, and then take as much as thy soul desireth, then he would answer him, nay, but thou shalt give it me now, and if not, I will take it by force. These are religious leaders of the community? I don't think so. You see, even the people realized that the fat belonged to God. And they said, okay, take the fat and put it without delay on the altar fire. And then whatever else is left, mine, in other words, take it. But he said, no, give it to me now or I'll take it by force. Again, these are preachers talking. They're supposed to be teaching the people how to worship God properly. They're playing church. They're making up their own religion as they go along and to their own benefit. They think it's to their own benefit. Verse 17. Wherefore the sin of the young men was very great before the Lord, for men abhorred the offering of the Lord. The people saw the corruption in the priesthood, and they began to abhor religion in general. Verse 18, but Samuel ministered before the Lord, being a child girded with a linen ephod. Now, this would be the priest's attire, probably two pieces. You may recall that David, when they brought the Ark of the Covenant into Jerusalem, he danced before the Lord in a linen ephod, not the high priest ephod, not to be confused with it. Verse 19, moreover, his mother, this being Hannah, made him a little coat and brought it to him from year to year when she came up with her husband to offer the yearly sacrifice. When Elkanah and his family came to Shiloh to worship the Lord and to make sacrifice to him, Hannah would take that opportunity to present Samuel with a new priestly robe. And he was 12 years old or so when they dropped him off. So each year, he's a teenager now, and he's growing. So his mother is making sure that he has something that's appropriately sized to wear. Verse 20, and Eli blessed Elkanah and his wife, and said, the Lord give thee seed of this woman for the loan which is lent to the Lord, referring to Samuel their son. And they went unto their own home. And Eli asked that they would be blessed with more children. and the Lord will hear and honor that request. Verse 21, "And the Lord visited Hannah so that she conceived and bare three sons and two daughters. And the child Samuel grew before the Lord." He grew into a man before the Lord at the tabernacle. Now, a woman who was barren as we began this book of Samuel is now has four sons and two daughters. The Lord can shut a womb. The Lord can open a womb as well. No more would Hannah have an adversarial relationship with Peninnah over the fact that she was barren. And I'm sure that they got along much better after that. Verse 22. "Now Eli was very old and heard all that his sons did unto all Israel, and how they lay with the women that assembled at the door of the tabernacle of the congregation." The women who came to serve and minister before the tabernacle, Hophni and Phinehas, were laying with, and let's look at it as it is, they were having sexual intercourse with the women, profaning the tabernacle. And, you know, Eli, don't forget, he is the high priest. He's not only the high priest, he's the next to the last judge of Israel. You know he had to raise these two boys right, but discipline is obviously lacking. Verse 23, "And he," this being Eli, "said unto them, Why do ye such things? For I hear of your evil dealings by all this people." I hear all of this from the people. And the boys aren't listening to their father. Again, they don't care or fear the Lord whatsoever, or they wouldn't be doing these things. They're stealing the offerings from the people. They're stealing from the Lord the fat that belongs to him. And they are also laying with the women, having sexual intercourse with the women at the tabernacle. Verse 24, Eli continues, "Nay, my sons," or in other words, "don't do this, my sons, for it is no good report that I hear." You're creating a public scandal by your actions. "Ye make the Lord's people to transgress." Again, the priest, what was their job? To teach the people how to worship the Lord, how to be pleasing to him. These priests are failing and failing miserably. Not only are they not teaching the people to do what is right, they're leading the people to do what is wrong. And their corruption is causing the people to abhor the worship of the Lord. They are really messing up. Verse 25, "If one man sin against another, the judge shall judge him. But if a man sin against the Lord, who shall entreat for him? Notwithstanding, they hearken not unto the voice of their father, because the Lord would slay them." Now this verse needs a little explanation. What it's saying in the first part is if one man sin against another man, the judge, that's God, can arbitrate or intercede on the behalf of the one who sinned. Then it continues, "But if a man sin against the Lord, who shall entreat or arbitrate or intercede for him?" At this time, there was no one. Of course, now we have Jesus Christ, who is our intercessor. "Notwithstanding, they hearken not unto the voice of their father, because the Lord would slay them." They'd already given up to the judgment of the hardening of their heart. You see, Hophni and Phinehas had one priority in life, and that was to get as much as they could, as fast as they could, because they knew that they were going to hell because of their actions. They knew that God was going to kill them eventually. Hopefully they came to their senses before the lake of fire. No one's dead at this point in time, the death of the soul, the second death. Verse 26, and the child Samuel grew on and was in favor with both with the Lord and also with men. And that's good. If you can be pleasing to God and pleasing to men also, that's wonderful. Unfortunately, today we have too many preachers who are more concerned about pleasing men, the congregation, and by tickling their ears, in other words, saying things that the people want to hear rather than what the people need to hear. And what is it the people need to hear? The Word of God. So if you can be pleasing to God and men both, and if it's what you're doing that's pleasing to God pleases men, that's people you probably want to be concerned about as well. But if you're pleasing to God and it's not pleasing to man, you don't need to be worried about those people anyway, because they're not thinking right. Verse 27, and there came a man of God unto Eli, and we're going to have a little prophecy here, and said unto him, thus saith the Lord. Do you think God is happy with Eli or Hophni or Phinehas? Did I plainly appear, this is the words of the Lord, did I plainly appear or reveal myself unto the house of thy father when they were in Egypt and in Pharaoh's house? Didn't I reveal myself to Moses and Aaron? And did I choose him, this is referring to the Levites, out of all the tribes of Israel to be my priest? The answer to that is yes. To offer upon mine altar, to burn incense, to wear an ephod before me. And did I give unto the house of thy father all the offerings made by fire of the children of Israel? The answer being yes. Leviticus chapter 6 and 7. Numbers chapter 18, God told Moses how he wanted the people of Israel to make offerings to him. The prophet of the Lord is pointing out here is the Lord said how to do it in Numbers chapter 6 and 7, Leviticus chapter 6 and 7, Numbers chapter 18, but your boys, Hophni and Phinehas, aren't following the guidelines that I set out. They're not satisfied with the wave breast and the heave offering. They want to steal the offering from the offerer's portions. They want to steal what is God's, the fat, and it's not a good situation. And God is going to show us how you handle a poor situation, a bad situation.

0: In our next lecture, you make changes, and there are some changes on the horizon for Israel. We've got a short message. We'll ask you to listen a moment. Won't you please?
1: The book of Deuteronomy. The law was given as our schoolmaster. Have you been to school on God's Word? Certainly one way to go there is to study the book of Deuteronomy. Probably the most exciting thing that Deuteronomy has to offer for you is that great song of Moses, that those that overcome the false Messiah in the end generation will be singing. The law itself being the schoolmaster that keeps us out of trouble in these flesh bodies. Again, an education in taming that part of you that oftentimes needs taming through the old schoolmaster, that great book, Deuteronomy, the law, and its set ways of keeping you from harm's way even in this generation. You're going to enjoy it.
0: Welcome back. We're glad you could join back with us. Let's have the 800 number, please. 800-643-4645. That number good throughout Puerto Rico, the U.S., and Canada. If you have a biblical question that you'd like to pose to be answered on the air, feel free to call that 800 number and leave your question. Please don't ask questions about a specific individual, denomination, or organization by name. We teach God's Word in a positive format. Throwing out negative about others by name serves no purpose. We simply won't do it. We'll let God's Word do the teaching, the correcting, and the healing, fully capable of all three. If you've got a prayer request, you sure don't need an 800 number. I encourage you to talk to your Heavenly Father. He's there for you 24 hours a day, 7 days a week. Go to Him in prayer and seek His counsel. When you've got major decisions in your life, ask Father for His guidance. You know, He loves you. He may or may not love what you're doing, but He does love you. We do have these prayer requests, Father. We come united as one in the name of Your Son, Jesus Christ. We ask You to look upon these, Father. You know their needs, sickness, health issues, Father, financial difficulties, drug addictions. You know, Father, if it is Your will, a special blessing on each of these. We always lift up our military troops who are in harm's way around the world. Father, we ask You to watch over, guide, direct, touch, heal in Jesus' precious name. Amen and thank you, Father. All right, let's get to some questions and see what's on the mind of folks around the country. First up, we have Deanie in Louisiana. Where in the Bible can I find scripture about the four stages of the locust army? Well, the book of Joel, the minor prophet, chapter 1, verses 3 and 4, and then in chapter 2, verses 4 through 11, go into the stages, and don't let it throw you there. It's called the grasshopper there. The locust is a grasshopper. Revelation chapter 9, verses 1 through 11 also talks about the locust army. If you need help with that, you can order in the Minor Prophets, CD 30243.04, if you don't want to order the entire 13 Minor Prophets, and that would cover that teaching, or in the same deal, you could order Chapter 9 of Revelation on CD if you need some help with that. Dear Pastor Dennis, Corina from California, thank you so much for your teaching. You're welcome. I have learned a lot. I know your late father and you are great teachers. May the Lord continue blessing you, and He has continued blessing. Jesus told the disciples, I go to prepare a place for you. I will come again and receive you to myself, that where I am, you may be also. I always believe that He was referring to houses in heaven, for all of us. How can I explain this verse to people that believe in the rapture? And please pray for me so I can better serve my Savior and Lord Jesus. You're in our prayers, and please have us in your prayers. Now, the word mansions, of course, in

of lumber and bricks. The real treasure is having Jesus in your heart and you be in with him and you with he. That's the true treasure. Pamela from Indiana, I know you're busy. I have a question. Is Jesus the Son of God or is God Jesus? Is God all three, the Father, the Son, and the Holy Spirit, or two, God and Jesus? I'm confused. You sure are. Just need a simple answer. If Pastor Murray is busy, yes, God is all three, or are there two? Thank you. Whoever sends back my CDs, could you put an answer in the package? And I picked this question to let you know we don't offer written responses to questions, and we wouldn't want you wouldn't want an answer from just anyone. You want an answer from one of the pastors. But you need to order the Gospel of John, which is the Holy Spirit declaring that Jesus Christ is God. It starts out in John chapter 1, verse 1. In the beginning was the Word. That word is logos in the Greek language. And the Word was with God, and the Word was God. Logos is Jesus Christ. In the beginning, Jesus Christ was with God, and Jesus Christ was God. Also, CD Special Study 1-30574, Nature of God, goes into our teaching of the Trinity, which is the Father, the Son, and the Holy Spirit. Add one thing to that. Satan has different offices. He was in the role of the serpent in the Garden of Eden. He'll be the Antichrist in the future. He's Lucifer. He's the old dragon. God has different offices as well. Willa from Pennsylvania. Please, why must there be 1,000 years for teaching time? If our lifetime is no more than 100 years, who will be teaching for that long a period of time? Thank you and your staff for all your great work and teaching. I love you all. We love you as well, Willa. 2 Peter chapter 3, verse 8. Make a note of that. 2 Peter 3, 8. And it states there that one day is with the Lord as 1,000 years, and 1,000 years as one day. For example, 1,000 years is the Lord's day, the millennium. And so you're thinking, Willa, of years as we think of them in the flesh. One day with the Lord is 1,000 years. 1,000 years is one day. It's going to be a lot different in spirit. And I don't know who this is from. Let me see. Would like your thoughts on the scripture that God was asked to roll back the sky so the men could see God's army above that would help the 300 men to fight many enemies. You're running your scriptures together. The 300 men you're talking about are in Judges chapter 7, and it started out at 32,000, and God was trying to make a point there that it's not by man's power that they're going to be saved. It's by God's power that Israel was going to be saved from the Midianites. That was under the judge Gideon. Or you're talking about letting him see God's army. You're talking about 2 Kings chapter 6, verse 15. And Elisha and his armor bearer laid down to sleep at night. And when they woke up in the morning, they were surrounded by thousands and thousands of the enemy. And the armor bearer asked Elisha, what are we going to do? And Elisha prayed that God would open his servant, the armor bearer's eyes, that he see God's army circling those chariots of fire. And that's the way that went. You follow with the last question. After one knows the truth and sins anyway, there is no more forgiveness. Question. That doesn't, and God's word doesn't say that anywhere, that there is no more forgiveness. Hebrews chapter 6, verses 4, 5, and 6 tell us that once

0: you are enlightened once you come to the truth, once you're saved, and then you fall short, which we all do, repent. And that's what we do when we fall short, when we sin. When, you know, because you have the truth doesn't mean you're going to be free of sin. It's just not the way it works. Anyone who says he is without sin is a liar. It states that in the book of James, chapter 1. Joel in South Carolina just wanted to say, keep up the good work. Well, thank you, Joel, and things are going well here at the chapel, and as I said yesterday, it's awfully good to be back with you and doing the live section of the program. Kind of maybe an update is in order. Everything is going well. The growth continues. We continue to add new viewers every day. A lot of changes going on in the media industry today. We have folks who bought a television station 5 years ago, and they paid maybe $5 million for that station. Well, they're auctioning off the airwaves now to make room, more room for cell phones and all the other technical equipment that we have. And I know of one station, they sold the station, the airwaves of the station they bought for $5 million for $95 million. So a lot of people are getting very rich off the situation. We continue to try to stay on local television stations when we're able to get time, but it's becoming more and more difficult, is my point. We've continued to add ways to watch the program via the internet. If you have high-speed internet, you've got Roku, you've got YouTube as ways to view our program, and it's a lot less expensive than paying Dish Network and DirecTV prices. In fact, is we'll be coming out in not the newsletter that you're receiving right now, but the one that you receive in late June or early July if you're watching the live program, that will go into all the different ways. There'll be an insert in the with the newsletter listing all the various ways that you can watch Shepherd's Chapel programming now. We're all in good health and doing well. We hope the same for you. It made me think, I had one of our local congregation before church one Sunday walked up to me and he said, "Are you all right?" And I said, I'm great. And he said, are you sure you're all right? And I said, truly, I'm great. I'm doing fine and feeling good. And he said, "Well, my wife was listening to one of the chat rooms on the internet," which, believe me, somebody would have to tell me what was being said on the chat rooms on the internet, because I don't ever look. I don't have time, and nor do I care what people are saying about me on the internet. But he said that there, it's going around that you've got cancer. Your cancer came back, and that's not true. I've had cancer twice. I am a cancer survivor twice, and so far so good this time. They said that the reason they thought I had cancer again was because I'd lost so much weight. And that's true. I did lose weight, but it's not due to cancer. It's due to something called dieting and exercise. Enough on the status of the chapel and myself. Dennis in Arizona. What is the pastor's opinion of chips that are used for identification? Well, this won't be the mark of the beast, is what most people think. The mark of the beast is what is in your mind, meaning what you think, not some installed tattoo on the outside of your forehead or a chip inserted in your brain. You need to order the free introductory offer, Dennis, because I doubt that you've had it or you'd know what the mark of the beast is. It's getting late in the game. Order our free introductory offer, the mark of the beast. We don't ask for a donation for the CD. We don't even ask for you to pay for the postage. We'll take care of that. It's getting late in the game. Janine in Texas. Let's see here. My niece is grown and has children. Told me that she thinks we should pray for the devil, since the devil is so evil. I told her I don't think that it is a good idea. it may anger God. It is already written in Father's word that he is going to, what is going to happen to Satan. You're right, Ezekiel chapter 28, he's going to be consumed with fire from within. So praying for the devil is senseless. I told her to pray for God's will to be done. God is in control. Is it okay to pray for the devil? No, it's not okay to pray for the devil. Did I give her the right advice? Yes. You might want to order CD 30845 and give that to her as well. It's entitled, Who We Should Not Pray For. Satan is one that we should not pray for. Mike in Minnesota, I am a young man who is looking for a romantic partner, someone who I can marry. I've been having some questions come up. I have been getting to know a few young ladies who believe a little differently than I do. It's mostly that I study chapter by chapter, and they are from the traditional church. Is it ever possible to pursue a relationship with someone who is from a church like that? I have an open heart, but I'm concerned they won't. Also, what if they believe in the rapture and other things that I don't believe in? Thanks for the help. God bless. All right, Mike, and I can truly say I empathize with your situation. Make a note of 1 Corinthians chapter 7. 1 Corinthians chapter 7, Paul's teachings there of how relationships should work with between a believer and a non-believer. You could say one of God's elect and not one of God's elect as well. So 1 Corinthians chapter 7, and I wish you good luck in your search. I hope you find, you know, a good helpmate is awesome to have. I'm very fortunate to have my wife Marion, who is so very supportive of my work at Shepherd's Chapel. In fact, she works at Shepherd's Chapel. So you're in our prayers, and good luck in searching for a mate. Robert in Nevada, where did they find the gold that was in the desert? Well, I don't know of any scripture that says Israel found gold in the wilderness or in the desert. I think you're referring to where did Israel, coming out of bondage in Egypt, find or obtain gold and precious metals. Well, when the Exodus occurred, God instructed Israel to borrow, is the word, from the Egyptians. After all, they had been slave labor for the Egyptians for 400 years. So the Egyptians owed the Israelites. So that's where Israel obtained some of the gold and precious metals. Then there were the victories over the enemies of Israel. Judges chapter 8, verse 21 and 26, Israel took a lot of gold from the Ishmaelites, but that was after the Exodus. Peggy in Georgia, when Satan and his gang comes to earth, will the gang also be able to disguise themselves, maybe as a family member that has already passed on? Just thought that's a thought that just crossed my mind. Yes, they'll be able to disguise themselves, all right, Peggy. Make a note of 2 Corinthians chapter 11, verses 14 and 15. In verse 14, it says that Satan is transformed. Check out that word in your Strong's Concordance. It means disguised. Satan is disguised as an angel of light. That angel of light, of course, is Jesus Christ. He wants you to think that he is Jesus Christ. Then in verse 15, it goes on to say, therefore Satan's ministers, don't think that is such a big thing that Satan can disguise himself. Satan's ministers also are transformed into ministers of righteousness. So Satan's gang, as you referred to them, the fallen angels, are going to be disguised as ministers of righteousness. Be spiritually and mentally prepared. Sharon in West Virginia, what happens to someone who dies believing that they were going to be raptured away? If they died in Jesus Christ, they're good to go into the eternity. They weren't deceived by Antichrist. The danger is, though, those who are here when the Antichrist returns, they're set up to be deceived. Not a good thing. Susan from Tennessee, do you think the souls on the other side of the gulf can see Satan being held by Michael behind the Lord? If they could, maybe that would also help them convert and repent of their sins. But I'm sure, or would think, they don't, since they have to make up their own minds whether they love God or not. And I guess a lot of people aren't getting the gulf of Luke chapter 16. You cannot cross the gulf. It wouldn't do anyone on the wrong side of the gulf any good to convert at this point in time. They cannot cross that gulf, that divide, if you will. Now, we do have the millennium, but those who are on the wrong side of the gulf, read Luke 16. If you have an Apocrypha, read 2 Esdras 777, and it tells you what torment those people that are on the wrong side of the gulf in are in constantly, day and night. Do they deserve to be there? Yes, God said so. That's good enough for me. Diane in North Carolina, my question concerns Isaiah 11:6. In the King James Bible, it stated a little child will lead them. Does the little child lead the leopard and lion in the third earth age? I was wondering if the little children exist during the millennium. Little children in the millennium refer to innocence, is what you could think of. And I'm out of time. We've got to stop for today. I do want you all to know that I love you a great deal. Why? Because you make time each day. You know, many people are so busy in the world, running here, running in circles there. They don't have time for God. And it makes his day when God looks down and he sees you seeking knowledge of him through the letter he wrote to you, the Bible. We are brought to you by your tithes and offerings. If we've helped you, help us keep coming to you and to reach out to others of our brothers and sisters who are lost in this world of darkness. One thing most important, though, and it's this. You stay in your Father's Word every day. I promise you, every day in his Word is a good day. Even when there's trouble, you know why? It's because Jesus is the living Word.
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Bigotry. Most often when we hear the word bigotry, we think of racism, which it is. However, the word bigotry also has a much wider meaning. The Webster's Dictionary defines a bigot as one who is obstinately or intolerantly devoted to his church, party, belief, or opinion. Bigotry can be a good thing or it can be a bad thing. We should be obstinately or intolerantly devoted to the Lord and our religious beliefs. God's word teaches us that we should be intolerant of those who worship idols. Open your Bibles, if you would, to Deuteronomy chapter 13, as we ask that word of wisdom in Yeshua's precious name. Father, we ask you to open eyes, open ears this day. Deuteronomy chapter 13 has to do with idolatry. We're going to pick it up with verse 1. And when you think of idolatry, widen your thoughts a little bit. I think most often we think of a stick or a rock that someone has carved or drawn on ears and eyes and a nose. That's not necessarily what an idol is. Today, people can have idols and not even realize that they have become an idol to them. You can think of an idol as anything that comes between you and your relationship with your Heavenly Father. If you're too busy with supporting two households or working too hard, and you don't have time for your Heavenly Father, that's not a good thing. It's interfering with your relationship. Again, we ask that word of wisdom in Yeshua's precious name. Father, I ask you to open eyes, open ears this day. Deuteronomy chapter 13, verse 1, and it reads, "If there arise among you a prophet or a dreamer of dreams, and giveth thee a sign or a wonder." Now we're talking about false prophets here, of course. False prophets lead people away from their Heavenly Father. Verse 2, "And the sign or the wonder come to pass, whereof he spake unto thee, saying, Let us go after other gods," small g, "which thou hast not known, and let us serve them." Even if what the false prophet dreams or states comes to pass, then we don't want to listen to them, especially if what they're saying is contrary to the word of God. Verse 3, "Thou shalt not hearken unto the words of that prophet or that dreamer of dreams. For the Lord your God proveth you." You could translate that, "The Lord your God tests you to know whether you love the Lord your God with all your heart and with all your soul." Now, if you don't love the Lord with all your heart and with all your soul, you're most likely serving the other end of the spectrum. At one end of the spectrum, you have your Heavenly Father. At the other end of the spectrum, you have Satan. Verse 4, "Ye shall walk after the Lord your God and fear him," revere him, "and keep his commandments and obey his voice, and you shall serve him and cleave unto him." This word cleave you could think of as joined together. And that's how close your relationship should be with your Heavenly Father. It should be as though you're joined together. He is the closest relative that you have, and you should develop that relationship as such. Verse 5, "And that prophet," the false prophet, "or that dreamer of dreams shall be put to death." Any self-appointed prophets out there? You might have some punishment in your future if you think of yourself as a prophet.
likely. This would be punishment that the Lord would give you to secure obedience. Because if people see this happen, these things, wicked things, will cease to happen among you, shall be put to death, because he hath spoken to turn you away from the Lord your God, which brought you out of the land of Egypt, and redeemed you out of the house of bondage, to thrust thee out of the way which the Lord thy God commanded thee to walk in. So shalt thou put the evil away from the midst of thee. Stay away from false prophets and their false teachings. We should have zero tolerance for idol worshipers. It's okay to be a bigot toward idol worshipers. No toleration for them. Verse 6, if thy brother, the son of thy mother, this means a half-brother, and that was quite more common at the time of these events that are happening and that we're reading about. Because why? Because men had multiple wives, and it would be possible to have a brother, the son of thy mother, but not a brother, the son of thy father. Or thy son, or thy daughter, or the wife of thy bosom, or thy friend, which is as thine own soul, your very, very best friend, entice thee secretly, saying, let us go and serve other gods, small g, which thou hast not known, thou nor thy fathers. They come up with new religions. And, you know, this I couldn't help but think about Mark chapter 13, verse 12. When the Antichrist is here on earth, your relatives are going to be turning you over to the Antichrist. Why? Because they think he's Jesus. Verse 7, namely of the gods of the people which are around about you. This referring to the Canaanites, nigh unto thee or far off from thee, from the one end of the earth even into the other end of the earth. This isn't just talking about the gods of the Canaanites. It's talking about all foreign gods, all false gods. Verse 8, thou shalt not consent unto him, nor hearken unto him, neither shall thine eye pity him, neither shalt thou spare, neither shalt thou conceal him. You won't cover for him. But thou shalt surely kill him. Thine hand shall be first upon him to put him to death, and afterwards the hand of all the people. My words? No. These are the words of your heavenly Father. You do this in God's way, and this nonsense will cease to happen among you. We should have zero tolerance for idol worshipers. We should have no room for false prophets. It's okay to be a bigot concerning false prophets. Verse 10, and thou shalt stone him with stones that he die, because he hath sought to thrust thee away from the Lord thy God, which brought thee out of the land of Egypt from the house of bondage. Verse 11, and all Israel shall hear and fear, or revere, and shall do no more any such wickedness as this is among you. That will cut down on the false prophets. It will cut down on the idol worship. If thou shalt hear say in one of thy cities, which the Lord thy God hath given thee to dwell there, saying, this referring, of course, to the cities in the promised land, the inheritance. Certain men, the children of Belial, this means worthless or ungodly men, are gone out from among you and have withdrawn the inhabitants of their city, saying, let us go and serve other gods which ye have not known, to follow a dreamer. Let's make up a new religion or worship the gods of the heathens, the Canaanites. And you might say, well, you know, one or two might
follow the men of Belial, but everyone in the city? Well, how many people think Easter is a religious holiday when it's actually a pagan spring festival, an orgy in the groves? Roll your Easter eggs. Verse 14. Then shalt thou inquire and make search and ask diligently. This means sincerely. And behold, if it be truth and the thing certain that such abomination is wrought among you. Check it out and verify that it indeed happened. Why? Because the punishment is severe. Verse 15. Thou shalt surely smite the inhabitants of that city with the edge of the sword, destroying it utterly, and all that is therein, and the cattle thereof with the edge of the sword. We should have zero tolerance for idol worship. It's okay to be a bigot towards idol worshipers. And thou shalt gather all the spoil of it into the midst of the street thereof. Aren't they going to split up the spoil? No, hardly. And shalt burn with fire the city, and all the spoil thereof every whit, for the Lord thy God, and it shall be an heap. This is a mound, or nothing else than what it is, a mound. Forever it shall not be built again. Why? Because it's an abomination to your heavenly Father. Jehu had no tolerance for Baal worshipers. Let's turn to 2 Kings chapter 10, verse 18, as we continue our study concerning bigotry. Now, the Lord had commissioned Jehu to completely wipe out the family of Ahab. All of his male descendants were to be killed. And Jehu did a really good job of accomplishing what the Lord commissioned him to do. This event happened shortly after that. Let's pick it up. 2 Kings chapter 10, verse 18. And Jehu gathered all the people together and said unto them, Ahab served Baal a little, but Jehu shall serve him much. Now, Ahab and Jezebel led Israel away from the Lord to worship Baal, a false god. Now, Jehu is falsely claiming that he worships Baal a lot more than Ahab, so that he can gather all the worshipers of Baal together. They're getting ready to have a revival for Baal. Now therefore call unto me all the prophets of Baal, all his servants, and all his priests. Let none be wanting, not one, for I have a great sacrifice to do to Baal. Whosoever shall be wanting, he shall not live. But Jehu did it in subtlety, to the intent that he might destroy the worshipers of Baal. The sacrifice he is talking about making to Baal are the prophets of Baal, the servants of Baal, and the priests of Baal. They don't realize it, but they're going to a revival where they themselves are the sacrifice. And Jehu said, proclaim a solemn assembly of Baal. And they proclaimed, let's have a Baal revival. And Jehu sent through all Israel, and all the worshipers of Baal came, so that there was not a man left that came not. And they came into the house of Baal, and the house of Baal was full from one end to another. They were standing shoulder to shoulder, mouth to mouth. And he said unto him that was over the vestry, the vestry is the keeper of the wardrobe, bring forth vestments or robes for all the worshipers of Baal. And he brought them forth vestments, these robes to be worn when they worshipped Baal. Some of these robes were quite extravagant. I thought about Achan in Joshua
chapter 7. It was so enthralled with one of the Canaanite's robes that he took it and kept it. It became the accursed thing. Verse 23, and Jehu went and Jehonadab, the son of Rechab, into the house of Baal, and said unto the worshippers of Baal, search and look that there be here with you none of the servants of the Lord, but the worshippers of Baal only. The Baal worshippers were ardent followers of Ahab and Jezebel. They supported them. And when they went in to other to offer sacrifices and burn offerings, Jehu appointed 80, that's 80 men without, and said, if any of the men whom I have brought into your hands escape, he that letteth him go, his life shall be for the life of him. If you let one of those Baal worshipers escape, you are going to pay the price with your life. I think that probably got their attention. And it came to pass, as soon as he, the Baal priest, had made an end of offering the burnt offering, that Jehu said to the guard and to the captains, go in and slay them. Let none come forth. And they smote them with the edge of the sword. And the guard and the captains cast them out and went to the city of the house of Baal. This was poorly translated. The city, check it out, means the innermost part, the least accessible part of the Baal temple. In other words, they got all of them. There was no place to hide in the temple of Baal. And they brought forth the images out of the house of Baal and burned them. Obviously, these were made of wood. Burning them would ensure that no one would ever use them again. And they break down the image of Baal, this one most likely made of stone, and break down the house of Baal and made it a draught house unto this day. A draught house is a dunghill or a latrine. Thus Jehu destroyed Baal out of Israel. Jehu had no tolerance for Baal worship. He was a bigot against the worshipers of Baal. Jehu would go on to become the next king of Israel. And because he accomplished God's commission to him of wiping out the house of Ahab, Jehu would be promised the kingship through the 4 generations of his descendants. Now, Jehu, though, wasn't totally without fault. If you continue on, which we're not going to do, you would learn that he participated in the calf worship that was instituted by Jeroboam. They set up a calf in Bethel and one in Dan and said, here, your God, you don't need to go down to Jerusalem to worship Yahweh. We should not be bigoted towards our own. Joshua, who would replace Moses and actually lead Israel into the promised land, became intolerant of some of Israel's own. Turn back with me to Numbers chapter 11. Numbers chapter 11. We're going to pick it up in verse 10. And to kind of set this up, Israel, Moses, has led Israel out of Egypt at God's command. And when they got out into the wilderness, the people started complaining, belly aching, and complaining not only against Moses and Aaron, but against the Lord himself. And in the first part of this chapter, they say, we want flesh, meat to eat. We're tired of this loathsome manna. We remember back in Egypt the fish that we did eat, and the cucumbers, and the melons, and the herbs, and the onions, and the garlic. Lord wasn't happy with their belly aching. Moses wasn't happy with their belly aching. Verse 10 of Numbers 11.
Then Moses heard the people weep throughout their families, every man in the door of his tent. And the anger of the Lord was kindled greatly. Moses also was displeased. Moses had seen this happen before. He saw it and heard it when they crossed the Red Sea. He saw it and heard it at Mount Sinai. He heard it and saw it at Marah over the water. And Moses said unto the Lord, "Wherefore hast thou afflicted thy servant?" Referring to himself, Moses. "And wherefore have I not found favor in thy sight, that thou layest the burden of all this people upon me?" You want to be careful when you accuse the Lord of placing burdens on you. Make a note of Jeremiah chapter 23. God said, you don't say the burden of the Lord, or whatever you say will be the burden that you receive. Moses is feeling caught in the middle at this point. This is the voice of despair, not the murmuring of an unbeliever or in the ways, a complainer about the ways of the Lord. He's desperate. "Have I conceived all this people?" Moses continues. "Have I begotten them that thou shouldest say unto me, carry them in thy bosom as a nursing father beareth his suckling child upon the land which thou swearest unto their fathers?" Moses saying, "Father, what you've put on me is too much for any one man. I need some help. Whence should I have flesh to give unto all this people? For they weep unto me, saying, give us flesh that we may eat. I am not able to bear all this people alone, because it is too heavy for me." This is somewhat of an understandable complaint on the part of Moses. "And if thou, the Lord, deal thus with me, kill me, I pray thee, out of hand. Smite me and kill me, if I have found favor in thy sight, and let me not see my wretchedness," better translated, "my calamity." The burden of office placed on Moses was really too much for any one man. This reminded me of Elijah when Ahab and Jezebel were trying to hunt him down and kill him. In 1 Kings chapter 19, verse 4, Elijah said, "It's enough now, Lord. Just take me. Kill me." And the Lord said unto Moses, "Gather unto me 70 men of the elders of Israel, whom thou knowest to be the elders of the people, and officers over them, and bring them unto the tabernacle of the congregation, that they may stand there with thee." Moses is heard of the Lord, his despairing cry, "Help is on the way. And I," the Lord speaking, "will come down and talk with thee there. And I will take the Spirit," that's Ruach in the Hebrew, the Spirit of God, "which is upon thee," on Moses, "and will put it on them. And they shall bear the burden of the people with thee, that thou bear it not thyself alone. And say unto the people, sanctify yourselves against tomorrow, and ye shall eat flesh. For ye have wept or complained in the ears of the Lord, saying, who shall give us flesh to eat? For it was well with us in Egypt. Therefore the Lord will give you flesh, and you shall eat." Boy, are they going to get flesh. "Ye shall not eat one day, nor 2 days, nor 5 days, neither 10 days, nor 20 days. That's a lot of flesh, a lot of meat. "But even a whole month, until it come out of your nostrils, and it be loathsome or disgusting unto you, because that ye have despised the Lord which is among you, and have wept before him, saying, why came we forth out of Egypt?" They despise the Lord by having and showing contempt for the manna that he provided them. Angels' food
from heaven, as it's written in the book of Psalms. We had it so good in bondage to the Egyptians. And Moses said, the people among whom I am are 600,000 footmen. And thou hast said, I will give them flesh that they may eat a whole month. Well, exactly, there were 603,550 soldiers, men able to go to war at the first numbering in Numbers chapter 1, plus their children, their wives, those who were too old to fight, and there were, I estimate, 2.1 million people. But Moses is stating a little bit of unbelief here. How are you going to feed 2.1 million people meat, Lord? Shall the flocks and the herds be slain for them to suffice them? That wouldn't be a good idea. Then we wouldn't have seed for our herds to grow in the promised land if we ate them all. Or shall all the fish of the sea be gathered together of them to suffice them? You might think of Luke chapter 9 in reading this. What was it that Jesus fed 5,000 with? Two fish and five loaves of bread. And the Lord said unto Moses, is the Lord's hand waxed short? Is the Lord's hand too weak or powerless? Thou shalt see now whether my word shall come to pass unto thee or not. The word of God always comes to pass. And Moses went out and told the people the words of the Lord, and gathered the 70 men of the elders of the people, and set them round about the tabernacle. And the Lord came down in a cloud, and spake unto him, unto Moses, and took the spirit that was upon him, and gave it unto the 70 elders. And it came to pass that when the spirit rested upon them, they prophesied and did not cease. In Acts chapter 2, we learn there that the speech of those who prophesy when the Holy Spirit comes upon them is that cloven tongue that everyone understands. And as it's written in Joel chapter 2, 28, in the latter times, your sons and daughters will prophesy. That's when the elect are delivered up before the Antichrist, and the Holy Spirit speaks through them that cloven tongue. But there remained two of the men in the camp. Two of the 70 remained in the camp. The name of the one was Eldad, and the name of the other was Medad. And the Spirit rested upon them, the Holy Spirit. And they were of them that were written. The elders usually were, generally they were called in writing, but went out not out unto the tabernacle, and they prophesied in the camp. Why? Because that's what God wanted. He wanted them, the people, to hear them prophesying. And there ran a young man, this is Joshua, and told Moses, and said, Eldad and Medad do prophesy in the camp. Now, Joshua was a servant of Moses from his youth. He would eventually be the one who replaced Moses and lead Israel into the promised land. We see the youth coming through here. And Joshua, the son of Nun, the servant of Moses, one of his young men, answered and said, my lord Moses, forbid them. Don't tolerate these men prophesying in the name of the Lord. Joshua doesn't realize that it's not Moses who gives the ability to prophesy. That comes only from the Lord. But he's saying here, Moses, they're entrenching or impeding your authority. And don't let them do that. You see, in his eyes, Moses is a great man. And he was a great man. But he's not as great as our Heavenly Father.
We see Joshua is being a little bit of a bigot toward these 70 elders, his own people. And Moses said unto him, "Enviest thou for my sake?" Joshua, are you filled with envy for my sake? "Would God that all the Lord's people were prophets, and that the Lord would put his spirit upon them!" Exclamation point. Moses' job would have been a whole lot easier had the Spirit of the Lord, the Holy Spirit, been on all of the people and not just a few. And Moses got him into the camp, he and the elders of Israel. Man is basically unrighteous. Father does not care a great deal for those who think they are more righteous than others and intolerant of them. Turn with me to Isaiah 65 as we continue our study. Isaiah 65, the next to the last chapter of the book of Isaiah, is 65. Chapter 65 is an answer to Isaiah's prayer of Isaiah 64. "I am the Lord speaking, sought of them that ask not for me. I am found of them that sought me not. I said, behold me unto a nation that was not called by my name." Today you have a nation that was called by his name, the 10 tribes of Israel, who went north over the Caucasus Mountains, settling in Europe and eventually migrating to the United States and Canada. Most don't have a clue that they are called by his name. Don't know who they are. "I have spread out my hands all the day unto a rebellious people." This means I've pleaded with the people all the day. Prophet after prophet he sent to them and pled his case, "which walketh in a way that was not good after their own thoughts." Today they walk after the traditions of men. The churches are filled with one-verse Charlies. That's all of God's word they teach on a Sunday lesson. One verse. And then they talk about it for 45 minutes to an hour. Their plan is more important than God's plan, according to them. "A people that provoketh me to anger continually to my face." A people who insult him to his face. "That sacrificeth in gardens," this is better, "in groves such as the Asherah, and burneth incense upon altars of brick." Altars were not to be made by the hands of men. Bricks are definitely made by the hands of men. They're playing church, but they don't even know what God's word says. And no doubt they weren't burning incense to the Lord. They were burning incense to other gods. Verse 4, "which remain among the groves," the graves, excuse me, spiritually dead, "and lodge in the monuments, which eat swine's flesh and broth of abominable things in their vessels." They don't even follow the health laws. They don't know the difference between clean and unclean. Verse 5, the reason we came here, "which say, stand by thyself, come not near to me, for I am holier than thou." Don't be a bigot toward the unrighteous. Why? Because none of us, no matter how righteous you think you are, our righteousness compared to God's righteousness is but filthy rags. You would have read that in verse 6 of the previous chapter, chapter 64, verse 6. "These are a smoke
in my nose. Those who are holier than thou are like smoke in God's nose, a fire that burneth all the day. You ever gotten a good whiff of smoke in your nose? It hurts. It makes it hard to breathe and your eyes start watering. Behold, it is written. Well, where is it written? Deuteronomy chapter 32, verse 34, the song of Moses. I will not keep silence, but will recompense, even recompense unto their bosom. God will repay. We learn in Galatians chapter 6, verse 7 in the New Testament that God will not be deceived and he will not be mocked. For whatsoever a man soweth, that also shall he reap. Jesus taught us concerning these that are holier than thou and not being tolerant of others in the book of Luke. Let's go to Luke chapter 18 in the New Testament. Luke chapter 18, let's pick it up with verse 9. And he, this being Jesus, spake this parable unto certain which trusted in themselves that they were righteous and despised others. They looked down on others who they thought were less righteous than themselves. Most of them are self-righteous hypocrites. Two men went up into the temple to pray, the one a Pharisee and the other a publican. Now, the Pharisee is supposedly one who's righteous, who supposedly is a religious leader. A publican, on the other hand, a tax collector, one who is despised by or looked down upon by others. Verse 11, the Pharisee stood and prayed thus with himself. He separated himself and took a position by himself. God, I thank thee that I am not as other men are, extortioners, unjust, adulterers, or even as this publican, this guy who came in with me. I'm better than all of them. I am more righteous. I am holier than them. The Pharisee continues, I fast twice in the week. I give tithes on all that I possess. This one thinks that his works are sufficient to save his soul. None of us are our works sufficient to save our soul. We all need salvation, Yahweh's salvation, that is Jesus Christ. And the publican, standing afar off in humility, would not lift up so much as his eyes unto heaven, but smote upon his breast, saying, God, be merciful to me, a sinner. This publican realizes his works aren't sufficient to save his soul. But he's repentant. He's not beating his chest and blowing his horn about how righteous he is and all of his good works. He's humble. He's asking God, please be merciful to me. True wisdom. He humbled himself, and that's what we all should do before the Lord.

0: was the biggest bigot in the New Testament toward Christians until the Lord struck him down on the road to Damascus. In conclusion, turn with me to Acts chapter 9. Acts chapter 9. We're going to pick it up with verse 1. And it reads, "And Saul," this was Paul's name before God changed his name to Paul, "yet breathing out threatenings and slaughter against the disciples of the Lord, went unto the high priest." The high priest that he went to weren't appointed by God. They were appointed by the Romans. But Saul is breathing threatenings and slaughterings against the disciples of the Lord. God, the Lord said, "Touch not mine anointed." Paul is touching the anointed. But Paul was zealous. Verse 2. "And desired of him letters," desired of the priest, "letters to Damascus, to the synagogues, to the churches, that if he found any of this way," if he found any Christians, whether they were men or women, "he might bring them bound in chains unto Jerusalem." Now this letters would be letters of authority to bind men and women who are found this way, Christians, and take them back to Jerusalem. "And as he journeyed, he came near Damascus, and suddenly there shined round about him a light from heaven." This was the Shekinah glory of Jesus Christ. "And he fell to the earth and heard a voice saying unto him, Saul, Saul, why persecutest thou me?" Now, Paul wasn't around Jesus as the disciples were and others. How could it be that Paul was persecuting Jesus when he'd never really met him? Well, you see, if you touch his anointed, you're persecuting him. If you persecute one of his disciples, one of his followers, you persecute him. "And he said, Who art thou, Lord or sir? And the Lord said, I am Jesus, whom thou persecutest. It is hard for thee to kick against the pricks." This word pricks in the Greek language is kintron. It's the point on a compass that we use today to draw almost a perfect circle. Well, you can almost draw a perfect circle with a compass as long as someone's not kicking against the kintron, the point, which is what stabilizes the pencil to make a perfect circle. Paul is kicking against the kintron. The Lord has a plan, and Paul was going the opposite direction of the Lord's plan. You get in God's way, prepare to be removed. "And he," this being Paul, "trembling and astonished, said, Lord, what will thou have me to do? And the Lord said unto him, Arise and go into the city, and it shall be told thee what thou must do." Now, did Paul volunteer? No. He didn't volunteer. This is not free will. This is the Lord telling him, you're going to do this. And he was a chosen vessel of the Lord. "And the men which journeyed with him stood speechless, hearing a voice, but seeing no man." They couldn't see Jesus. They heard his voice, and they just witnessed a divine message from Jesus Christ. "And Saul arose from the earth, and when his eyes were opened, he saw no man." He opened his eyes, but he couldn't see. He was blind. "But they led him by the hand and brought him into Damascus." As knowledgeable as Paul was, he was blind to the truth. And he was there three days without sight, and neither did eat nor drink. And there was a certain disciple at Damascus named Ananias. And to him said the Lord in a vision, Ananias. And he said, Behold, I am here, Lord. The Lord has a mission for this Ananias. And the Lord said unto him, Arise and go into the street, which is called Straight in the city of Damascus, and inquire in the house of Judas. The Lord knew where he would be, for one called Saul of Tarsus, for behold, he prayeth. You better believe Paul or Saul was praying. He's probably praying for his eyesight to return. And hath seen in a vision a man named Ananias. Saul saw this one Ananias coming in and putting his hand on him that he might receive his sight. Paul will be anxious to see Ananias, no pun intended. Then Ananias answered, Lord, I have heard by many of this man, referring to Saul, how much evil he hath done to thy saints at Jerusalem. This man has persecuted Christians. He's been bigoted towards Christians. He has no tolerance for Christians. Lord, I heard this one Saul stood by and held Stephen's coat while they stoned him to death. And here he hath authority from the chief priests to bind all that call on thy name, all who are Christians. He got those letters of authority from the fake high priests appointed by the Romans to bring all Christians, men, women, children, bound to Jerusalem. But the Lord said unto him, Go thy way, for he is a chosen vessel unto me to bear my name before the Gentiles and kings and the children of Israel. The three levels of Paul's teaching to the Gentiles. Paul would be the one who would open up, Jesus Christ opened salvation to all. It would be his servant Paul who would carry that message to them. And the kings and queens of the ethnos and the children of Israel. Jesus continues, For I will show him how great things he must suffer for my name's sake. Paul was up to the task. He would become just as zealous for Jesus Christ as he was against Christians. And Ananias went his way and entered into the house, and putting his hands on him, on Paul, said, Brother Saul, the Lord, even Jesus, that appeared unto thee in the way as thou camest, hath sent me, that thou mightest receive thy sight and be filled with the Holy Spirit. And immediately there fell from his eyes as it had been scales. He gained his sight back. And he received his sight forthwith and arose and was baptized, no doubt in the name of Jesus Christ. And when he had received meat or food, he was strengthened. You remember back in verse 9, he went 3 days without food or drink. Then was Saul certain days with the disciples which were at Damascus. I'll bet those were some good Bible studies. You see, Paul knew the scriptures. He studied under Gamaliel, a renowned scholar, and he knew the scriptures. And I'm sure at this point that it was all falling into place, that Paul thought, Isaiah chapter 7, verse 14, a virgin shall conceive and bring forth a son, and you'll call his name Emmanuel. Now I get it. And straightway he preached Christ in the synagogues and the churches, that he is the Son of God, no longer persecuting Christians, but teaching Jesus Christ, the Son of God. But all that heard him were amazed, all of those who had witnessed his previous behavior before he was struck down on the road to Damascus, and said, "Is not this he that destroyed them which called on this name in Jerusalem, Christians, and came hither for that intent, that he might bring them bound unto the chief priest?" But Saul increased the more in strength, and confounded the Jews which dwelt at Damascus, proving that this is the very Christ. He became as zealous for Jesus Christ as he was against Christians before he was struck down. We should be tolerant of other Christians. That's what edifies the body of Christ. Not everyone's perfect. We need to realize that. Starting with ourselves. Don't be a self-righteous hypocrite. We all have faults. We all are sinners. We all need Jesus Christ. But that's how we edify the body of Christ, is being tolerant one of another. Edify the body. Don't tear it down. But as Paul writes in 2 Thessalonians chapter 3, verse 14, that if any come to you and doesn't understand and do this letter, meaning the word of God, mark that man or that woman or that child and have no company with them. So in some cases, it's all right to be intolerant of others. Don't treat them as an enemy, Paul would go on to say, but admonish them, warn them as a brother that they need to straighten up their act. Be tolerant of other Christians. It's okay to be a bigot against or to those who are idol worshipers and false prophets. Let's go to his throne. Yahweh, Heavenly Father, we thank you for your written word, Father, your word that warns us, Father, of events that are going to come to pass, Father. Let us not one be deceived by false prophets. Father, we know that there is only one God, the creator of heaven and earth, and you are he. And we worship you. We love you. Let everything that we do the rest of this day be to the honor and glory of thy name. In Jesus' precious name, amen.
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0: Just because the men of Sodom and Gomorrah did not exist and they became pregnant, bore two sons, which became two of the tribes of Israel. You're confused there. The sons of Lot were Ammon and Moab. They were not two tribes of Israel. They did go on to found nations of Adamic peoples, but they weren't tribes of Israel. You continue, "But Lot sleeping with his daughters, isn't that incest that is against what God believes in? How can this be? Did God allow this only once? Because of the destruction of Sodom and Gomorrah, there were no men left in the world or that country or city." I'm confused. Yes, you are. Especially about Ammon and Moab being tribes of Israel. The law of incest Todd was not given until the time of Moses, which was centuries and centuries after the time of Lot. Leviticus chapter 18 lists the marriages that are forbidden, in other words, incest, but again, that was centuries after the time of Lot. Charles in Georgia, John 18:15. Could this have been Judas coming back for his money? No, I don't think so. I think it was either Nicodemus or Joseph of Arimathea. Why? Because they were known by the high priest, meaning they were probably members of the Sanhedrin. And you follow John 1:25. What prophet is John talking about in this verse? And I think it points back to verse 23, where John said, "I am the voice of one crying in the wilderness, as said the prophet Esaias." That's the prophet Isaiah in the Greek form. Alice in Arkansas, please tell me where I can find the scripture that talks about the Ark of the Covenant. Well, the construction of the Ark of the Covenant you can read about in Exodus chapter 25. Where the ark is today, you can read about in Revelation chapter 11, verse 19. John was taken to heaven in the spirit, and the Ark of the Covenant is there. I think it was taken with Elijah in the whirlwind that took him. I'm out of time. I want you to know that I do love you a great deal. Why? Because you enjoy studying God's Word in depth. Your Heavenly Father loves you for it as well, that you take time to read the letter that He wrote to you. We are brought to you by your tithes and offerings. If we've helped you, help us keep coming to you and to reach out to others who are lost in this world of darkness. Most important this, though, you stay in His Word every day, and your Father's Word is a good day, even with trouble. Do you know why? It's because Jesus is the living Word.
2: 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We invite you to join us for the next in-depth Bible study each weekday at the same time. Thank you for watching today's program, and God bless you.

Genesis 1:46, the first six chapters in God's Word. The world that was. Did you realize there was a world age before this one? Same old world, different age. The creation itself. When were the races created? You see, all the races were created separately, and you'll find that documented in these particular CDs. How and what was the sin in the garden? It will be discussed in this series also. This is a must for the serious Bible scholar, for if you do not understand how it was in the beginning, you certainly will never understand the end. I think you will find this series very rewarding and certainly will answer questions that no doubt you have always wondered about. Genesis 1:46. Hey, I know you're going to enjoy this series.

0: Welcome to the Shepherd's Chapel Network Family Bible Study Hour with Pastor Arnold Murray. Wisdom is understanding God's Word. Pastor Murray's unique teaching approach brings God's Word alive with meaning as he takes you on a chapter-by-chapter, verse-by-verse study of God's letter to you, the Bible. And now here is Pastor Arnold Murray.
1: Good day to you. God bless you. Say welcome to the Shepherd's Chapel. Welcome to this family Bible study hour back in our Father's Word, Book of Deuteronomy. The law given in kind of lay terms by Moses, not a repeat of the law, that is to say a new law, but bringing it down in lay terms whereby we can understand it with clarity. And in the closing of the last lecture in chapter 16, verse 2, we found that Passover is, and you'll celebrate it wherever God placed his name. And then we went to 1 Corinthians chapter 5, verses 7 and 8, and found out that Christ became our Passover. And where did God place his name? Yeshua, that is to say Jesus in the Hebrew. Yeshua is Yahweh, his name, the Savior. So he placed his name in that Passover that you're to partake of. If you want his blessings, that's entirely up to you. But you will always remember that. And wherever Christ is, then there is that Passover. Okay, so then we go with chapter 16, verse 3, a word of wisdom from our Father. We pick it up with that thought. Verse 3 reads, "Thou shalt eat no leavened bread with it." This is concerning Passover. 7 days shalt thou eat unleavened bread. "Therewith even the bread of affliction. For thou camest forth out of the land of Egypt in haste, that thou mayest remember the day when thou camest forth out of the land of Egypt all the days of thy life." It's something you're not supposed to forget, that slavery, that bondage. And the fact that when God delivers you, you want to be ready to move. And quite frankly, the true bread that we always partake of is the body of Christ. And why do we leave the leaven out? Well, when they left that night and they departed by night, when you make bread, you put in the yeast and it takes time for the dough to rise. And though it's very good, but when it's time to move with God, you don't have any delay, no delay time. Therefore, it is symbolic of sin, traditions of the world, and other things that can slip into your life through leaven. It'll leaven the whole lump if you allow it. So therefore, at that time, especially when we're taking the Lord's table, which is to say his body, the bread of life, then it is unleavened. Verse 4. "And there shall be no leavened bread seen with thee in all thy coast 7 days. Neither shall there anything of the flesh which thou sacrificest the first day at even remain all night until the morning." And of course now, naturally, blood sacrifice is done away with. We sacrifice our love. Our love for who? The place God put his name, Yeshua. Verse 5, "Thou mayest not sacrifice the Passover within any of thy gates which the Lord thy God giveth thee." In other words, he's going to appoint the place. Verse 6, "But at the place which the Lord thy God shall choose to place his name in, there thou shalt sacrifice the Passover at even, at the going down of the sun, at the season that thou camest forth out of Egypt." When was that? It never changes. It's the same every year. If you're a child of light, you use the solar calendar. And the spring equinox starts at the spring equinox. The new year starts at the spring equinox. 14 days later, as the day goes, then at sunset begins the 15th day, and that begins the Passover, a very special day. It will fall on different days of the week, but it is always the high Sabbath of Christianity. It never changes. The spring equinox will always, on our calendar, hit either March the 20th or 21st, most prominently the 21st. And the sun is accurate, the moon is not. All prophecies given concerning months or moons is of Satan. And all prophecies given of days is of God's children. So which calendar do you go by? Naturally, the calendar of the light, sun, solar. Anytime you do documentaries and you travel the ancient roads, anytime you come to ancient writings, you always find a calendar that is soltus, which is to say of the sun, not the moon. So you never forget that. You always keep it. Verse 7, and thou shalt roast and eat it in the place which the Lord thy God shall choose, and thou shalt turn in the morning and go into thy tents. You will return back to your booth, the skut. Now, what about this? What place does God choose? Well, he told you. It's where God's word. Yeshua, that is to say, Yahweh's Savior, is also the living word. And where the living word is taught chapter by chapter and verse by verse. And it is the food that you partake of. It is the bread that you partake of, except for three times a year. It is the living word. That word strengthens you. It blesses you. It guides you, directs you. All this brings down God's blessings in your life. And how wonderful it is to be blessed by the hand of Almighty God. Verse 8, 6 days thou shalt eat unleavened bread. And on the seventh day shall be a solemn assembly to the Lord thy God. Thou shalt do no work therein. That would be, in the seventh day, it would be another Sabbath from the high Sabbath. So there you have it. There is a great deal of prophecy even in that. What is a sabbatical year? Well, it's the seventh. When we figure that one day with the Lord is as 1,000 years with man, how long is 6 days with the Lord? 6,000 years. Well, how many years were there up until Christ? Well, roughly say 4,000. Well, how many years have there been after Christ? Well, that's two more. That's six. And then we go into that sabbatical year of the Lord, which is the millennium, 1,000-year period. So we have reached, basically, that 6 days with the Lord. So we're in the generation of the fig tree, in which you want to expect things to happen. You want to be alert. You want to be awake. And you want to know where your Passover is. You want to know where the Lord's name is. It's in Yeshua, Yahweh's Savior. Now we start the second great feast. And this is how it is determined. It will be the day of Pentecost. Verse 9. 7 weeks shalt thou number unto thee. Begin to number the 7 weeks from this such time as thou beginnest to pluck put the sickle to the corn. In other words, it's the green corn time. That's what that would be time for 7 weeks from the time of Passover, which is the green corn time, green ear time, as most would call it. Now, what is 7 times 7 then? That's 49. Well, what follows 49? 50. What does the word Pentecost in the Greek tongue mean? 50th day. And it was that 50th day on Pentecost that the cloven tongue, that is to say the very Holy Spirit himself, spoke through the children of God, both the handmaidens and the sons, old men and young men. Verse 10, and thou shalt keep the feast of weeks unto the Lord thy God with a tribute of a free will offering of thine hand, which thou shalt give unto the Lord thy God according as the Lord thy God hath blessed thee. Now, it's important that you absorb that. According as the Lord hath blessed you. If the Lord hasn't blessed you, you don't know anything, basically, is what it's saying. You know, many times, why do you say that? Well, there are many different peoples will take senior citizens that are approaching those dawn of the days. And they try to talk them into, you want to buy your way into heaven. They don't use those express words, but that's what it all amounts to. Make a loan. You can't borrow money to pay something God is for a blessing that didn't happen. Okay. You can't ever borrow money to make a gift to God, because you only give from the blessings God gives you. I say that to steer people away from trying to rip off senior citizens to try to use their income, their savings, to help build something great new that God will be so proud of that you will probably enter eternal life. That won't get you into eternal life. Loving Him, loving our Father will, but building something won't. Okay. So don't be conned. And you know, if somebody feels really led and convicted of God to help build a certain thing, fantastic, go for it. But if you're on a fixed income and barely getting by, don't you ever let anyone talk you into giving you something if God hasn't blessed you. That's my point. Verse 11, and thou shalt rejoice before the Lord thy God, thou and thy son and thy daughter and thy manservant, you all participate, and thy maidservant, and the Levite that is within thy gates, that your priest, the traveling priest that have no inheritance, and the stranger and the fatherless and the widow that are among you in the place which the Lord thy God hath chosen to place his name there. That means Christ is open to everyone. And how many days is that? It's 50 days from Passover on the solar calendar. And on the solar calendar is a very simple calendar. You take the 15 days from the spring equinox, the new year, up to Passover, and then add 50 days seven times. Seven times 50 is 350. Adding 15 to 350, you have 365 days of a solar calendar. It also helps you to know and understand when the feasts come by. Because these feasts, and there will be three of them, they're very important. This is why we take communion three times a year publicly, because you are supposed to take communion as often as you gather, and they gathered three times a year at the commandment of Almighty God. You can take communion whenever you're sick, when you need it, or as often as your so-called church may give it. But do not let it become a ritual that takes away from the beauty of the bread of life. But all were to participate that believed. Verse 12. And thou shalt remember that thou wast a bondman in Egypt. And thou shalt observe and do these statutes. And it is not that commandment, but a statute. And it was fulfilled in Jesus Christ. 13. Here we go with the third. Thou shalt observe the Feast of Tabernacles 7 days after that thou hast gathered in the corn of thy wine. 14, and thou shalt rejoice in the feast, thou and thy son and thy daughter and thy manservant and thy maidservant and the Levite, the stranger and the fatherless and the widow that are within thy gates. If they are within your gates, if they're believers, they celebrate. 15, 7 days shalt thou keep a solemn feast unto the Lord thy God in the place which the Lord shall choose, because the Lord thy God shall bless thee in all thine increase. Don't miss that. You do this, and the Lord thy God will bless thee in all thine increase and in all the works of thine hands. Therefore, thou shalt surely rejoice. And it is a blessing to be in the will of Almighty God and to know that he is blessing you and blessing what you do, because you do it unto him. Verse 16, listen carefully. 3 times in a year shall all the males appear before the Lord thy God in the place which he shall choose, in the feast of unleavened bread, and in the feast of weeks, and in the feast of tabernacles, and they shall not appear before the Lord empty. And so it is that our Heavenly Father is so good and so kind. And again, I want to reiterate, that's why that communion, this is why Jesus said, how often should we do this? He said, as often as you meet, which was 3 times a year, that you appear before the Lord in the place where his word is taught, chapter by chapter, verse by verse, set aside where Yeshua is. You don't have to be you only be spiritually inclined and use that spiritual discernment. You know where Christ is. You can feel him through the Holy Spirit. If he is in an organization, if he is in a ministry, or wherever he is, if wherever God's word is taught, if it's blessed, then you will be blessed. If it is not blessed, most likely you will not be. If you participate in the inner core and are responsible with that ministry. So blessings are an individual thing, but when you become a part of something, you become a part of it. But here are these 3 times. You know, on the solar calendar of old, when they went by the solar calendar, and they did, in the autumn equinox, the last day of the Feast of Tabernacles was determined where the new civil year, now I didn't say the new year, but the new civil year is what it is called, begins when the sun came over the Mount of Olives, when it shined directly through the east gate, directly up the temple steps, through the entrance, and right to the Holy of Holies, through the door, and shine directly on the ark. Then that began the new civil year by the solar calendar. If after 7 days of feasting at the Feast of Tabernacles, if the sun did not quite arrive at that point, a day was added. It corrected the calendar by solar. And it was extended one day, and bang, the day that it centered, then that began the new civil year. And of course, again, overall, 7 times 50 being 350, adding the 15 days to Pentecost, and you have your 365-day year. Well, you know, our Father doesn't leave anything out, and with him, if you're a child of light, and you might remember 1 Thessalonians chapter 5, where it said, of the time and the season you need not, for you're a child of light, meaning you know and understand. You're in the day, as God extended the day whereby we have the victory, so has he at this time, that we have that light and we have that truth, and so it is. These feasts, as nearly as possible, and that 3 times of the year, partaking of the Lord's table, the unleavened bread and the wine, symbolic of his blood that cleanses and washes away all sins. Verse 17, every man shall give as he is able, according to the blessings of the Lord thy God, which he hath given thee. That's really simple. It's only fair. In other words, as God has blessed you, that's how you give. Verse 18. Judges, and here we're going into discipline and civil order in the nation. I want to say that again. We're going to discipline And this is how you keep civil order in the nation. Judges and officers shalt thou make thee in all thy gates, that's where the judge takes place, judgment, which the Lord thy God giveth thee, throughout thy tribes, and they shall judge the people with just judgment. In other words, it's got to be impartial, it's got to be fair, it's got to be upright, and it must be just. If you get a bad, in this nation, most judges are elected. If you get a bad one, get rid of him. You don't, God will not tolerate a bad judge. Verse 19, thou shalt not wrest judgment. Don't you try to take judgment away from our people. Thou shalt not respect persons. You're not going to play favorites in your court. Neither take a gift. You better not be bribed. For a gift or a bribe doth blind the eyes of the wise and pervert the words of the righteous. In other words, money is the root of evil. It sure can be. And how can you make a proper judgment if you're the type of person that would take a bribe? If we have a person that takes a bribe, get rid of him. We don't need them. And that's what keeps justice perfect in our nation. That's what keeps discipline, and that's what keeps order. And anytime you have a judge that plays favorites, it's real simple. Get rid of him. You don't need him. Elect him out of office and put somebody in that is righteous and just. Christians sure make good judges when they're a true Christian. That is to say, if the name is there, well, what name is that? Yeshua. Okay. He said, where my name is, that you can pretty well trust that if they're honest. But don't have somebody there carrying my name that will be impartial to people, a respecter of people, or will take a bribe, or is just a crook. Then don't put my name on such junk as that. Get rid of them. And that's the way you keep true justice and order in our nation. Verse 20. You know, all this is just common sense. There's nothing deep about it. Verse 20. That which is altogether just shall thy follow, that thou mayest live and inherit. You got that word? Don't read over it. This is how you inherit the land which the Lord thy God giveth thee. The Lord only gives you what you can take care of. If the Lord were to mess up, which he doesn't, and give you more than you could take care of, or if you came into hand more than you could take care of, don't worry. Somebody's going to beat you out of it, rook you out of it, crook you out of it. You're going to lose it. Because you can't handle it. Therefore, you need to really think things through. Well, how do I do that? You do it God's way. It's called common sense and responsibility. And when you utilize common sense and responsibility, God knows he can bless you and you can handle more and more and more as you grow. And you can do it with kindness, with selectivity as to doing blessings as God would require, and know how to follow those statutes and fulfill them. But the main thing is to inherit. Inherit means you receive. Well, I never receive anything. Well, then you're probably not following God. You're probably not following his word. That's what he's saying here. Follow my word and be blessed. 21, thou shalt not plant thee a grove of any trees near unto the altar of the Lord thy God, which thou shalt make thee. The word grove here is Asherah in the Hebrew tongue. It means where they went out in the spring and had orgies in the woods, okay, the groves, and practiced all kinds of religion, fertility acts. That's where the egg came from, okay? The egg rollers were symbolic of fertility, or in the grove was quick like a bunny, and you get your bunny rabbit, okay? All those things, traditions of men that slipped in to some, not all, but some of your so-called Christian churches, and they don't know it. Well, right away, you know something? Well, that's not a serious thing. Oh, then don't expect to inherit any blessings from God, besides maybe some soothe, kind words to make somebody feel better for a little bit before they have to hit the pain of the world again. It's much better to have the blessings of God, the real thing. So don't build a place that detracts from God's altar anywhere near it, because that would take away from your inheritance. And that lets other beliefs and weird concoctions and traditions of men slip into the very would-be church that you attend. So you want to be real careful. That is to say, if you want the blessings of God. If you don't, hey, no problem. It's your buggy, you ride in it. Verse 22. Neither shalt thou set thee up in any image which the Lord thy God hateth. You mean the Lord hates? Of course he does. He's jealous, and vengeance belongeth to him. And, well, what is an image? It's anything that comes between you and God. It could even be your business. It could be some object that you spend so much time with it because it's your pride and joy instead of your heavenly Father. You don't want something to come between you and your Father. This has to do with fake images and many other things that people would work in from the groves, trying to move it right into the house of God, okay, which was an abomination. And boy, did he hate it. He hated it with a passion. And so it is that he does to this day. You know, he lays out how he wants you to relate to him in all honesty, to respect him. And he has a promise, I will bless you. And his blessings feel real good. His blessings are a delight to behold. So it's well worth your time to take a moment and to understand the scripture and receive blessings rather than to wallow around out in the woods with some unknown identity, pulling away from true belief in God's word, which will never bring a blessing. Chapter 17, verse 1. I like to say that this is the law in simple cases. And many times you need to talk. There are cases that it will tell you need to go to a biblical or Levitical priest who is a student of the law, because there will be some things come up that are too hard to understand. But make sure when you go to he who will decide the law for you or arbitrate it, that they are truly one who understands the law of Almighty God. And then you will get a fair and just arbitration of the situation. Now, to the simple cases of the law. Verse 1 of chapter 17. Thou shalt not sacrifice unto the Lord thy God any bullock or sheep wherein is blemish or an evil favoredness, for that is an abomination unto the Lord thy God. He wants the best you got, okay? He gave the best he had for you. He gave the only begotten Son on the cross. Without blemish. Verse 2. If there be found among you within any of thy gates which the Lord thy God giveth thee, man or woman that hath wrought wickedness in the sight of the Lord thy God in transgressing his covenant. In other words, if they're a covenant breaker, if they are evil and a disruptor, three, and have gone and served other gods and worshiped them, even the sun or moon or any of the host of heaven, that's to say some angel worshiper, it's a sin to worship angels, okay, which I have not commanded. You bring something like that into your house and into your gates, then God's not going to be, he's not going to be happy at all. Verse 4, and it be told thee, and thou hast heard of it, and inquired diligently, I mean very carefully, thoroughly, and behold, it be true, and the thing certain that such abomination is wrought in Israel. In other words, you're going to put a stop to it. That's what, like earlier, the case of the judges. You get a bad one, get rid of him. Okay. Here it would be a little more severe with how they get rid, but today, you in Christianity, as in the old law, if your hand offends you, which we're all one many-membered body, you break away from it. You break away from that particular group that would decide to go astray. Don't have anything to do with them until they can clean up their act. Verse 5, then shalt thou bring forth that man or that woman which hath committed that wicked thing unto thy gates, that's the pavement or the place of judgment, even that man or that woman, and shall stone them with stones till they die. And truly, there was a time. And we'll go another verse or so here, and then we'll explain. 6, at the mouth of two witnesses or three, shall he that is worthy of death be put to death. But at the mouth of one witness, he shall not be put to death. In other words, that could be just one person making his or her mind up that they wish somebody to be done away with. So you have to have proof. But God does believe in capital punishment for certain crimes. You will find murder is one of them when we get to the 19th chapter. So don't miss the next lecture as we pick up on it and we read the law, the simple civil law, and how it should be treated in the eyes of Almighty God. All right, bless your heart. You listen a moment, won't you please?
2: The Strong's Exhaustive Concordance of the Bible is an invaluable tool to the serious Bible student. The Strong's Concordance lists every word used in the Bible and every passage where the word utilized may be found in the Scriptures. With the assistance of a reference numbering system, the English reader may easily translate any word back to the original Hebrew, Chaldean, or Greek in which God's word was written. The Companion Bible is a unique study Bible. In addition to the text of the King James Version Bible, an extra wide margin contains a wealth of information not found in other Bibles. A system of structures or outlines employed by the Companion Bible will allow the readers to rightly divide the Bible. The use of these structures help the reader follow the subject matter, and therefore they are critical to an understanding of God's Word. The 198 appendixes found in the Bible cover a wide variety of topics and information which will enlighten your studies. The Companion Bible and Strong's Concordance are a must for the serious Bible student.
1: And there we are back again. Let's have the 800 number, please. 1-800-643-4645. That number good from Puerto Rico, throughout the U.S., Alaska, Hawaii, all over Canada. Spirit moves. You got a question, you share it. Once you do that, please never ask a question about a particular reverend or denomination or organization. We do not judge people. God is our judge, and he does the judging quite well. And we appreciate him, and just teach his word, discern who you should fellowship with, and through spiritual discernment, but never judge. God handles that quite well. Those of you that listen by shortwave around the world, it's always a pleasure hearing from you. And your announcer at the end of the hour will give you our mailing address. Again, always a pleasure. Got a prayer request? Don't need the number. We can do away with it and the address. Why? God knows what you're thinking.

God has time for you. He truly does. And he made you different than anyone else. As I've said many times before, your DNA is different. Your fingerprints are different. You're unique. But he does want you to love him. He loves you. He may not love what you do always, but he does love you. Return it and be blessed. Father, around the globe we come. We ask that you lead, guide, direct, Father. Touch in Yeshua's precious name. Thank you, Father. Amen. Okay, from Newfoundland, we got Madeline. Pastor Murray, when a person is confirmed, does that mean that they become a Christian? Some people tell me it is so is, and some people tell me you don't become a Christian. I'm confused about it. I always thought it means you were a Christian. You become a Christian when you believe. And that's why in John 3:16, God so loved the world, he gave his only begotten son, that whomsoever would believe upon him should not perish, meaning go to hell. They're saved, okay? It's simply to believe. But dedication and confirmation on one's own will, that is a conversion. Okay, we got Ruth from Michigan. Pastor Murray, question is this true that in 2012 the world is coming to an end? There are people talking about this, and this event happens occasionally. You know, it's very possible that no one knows when the end of the world is coming. The only thing is, you're a watchman, you want to keep watching. But this Mayan calendar, which only, it didn't document or claim that it was the end of the world, but the end of a period of time. I'll say that again. It only indicated that it was the end of a period of time and then moves into a new circle or orbit. And it has to do with an alignment of the planets, okay? It's what amazes me more than anything is, how did they have the knowledge to know the alignments of planets to that degree? And then we know that there was a lot of help that traveled the earth at that time and helped and taught. But don't get nervous about it, and don't worry about it. The main thing is, Christ returns at that seventh trump, but the main thing you want to be prepared for now is not the end of the world, but at the sixth trump, the Antichrist comes to earth. He's going to deceive a lot of people. I don't want it to be you. Kim from Germany, and I understand you watch by internet. Fantastic, it's good to have you with us. If I die before I could repent for a sin that I committed knowingly or non-knowingly, can I still go to the right side of the gulf, and am I on the wrong side of the gulf? An accident can happen so fast without time to think. I want to be on the right side with my granny, not the wrong side. I think you can rest pretty well assured. God says righteous acts cover a multitude of sins. So God doesn't wake up every morning and want to zap somebody that's trying to do what's right. And when you repent, repent of all your sins and let him know you love him. And when we mess up, you've got enough righteous acts. I can tell the way you write that you've got enough righteous acts that it'll cover a multitude of sins anyway. You're going to go to the right side in paradise. You're going to be with Granny, all right? You can just about count on it. If you'll hang in there like you're doing good. Steve from Pennsylvania. Question, I've heard you say that God created Jesus. I read John chapter 1, and it says the Word was God, and all things were created by the Word, Jesus. I also read in the books of John that the Father, the Son, and the Holy Spirit are one. Hasn't all three existed together from the beginning? I really don't know why you would say that I said that God created Jesus. I have made the statement concerning the polysyndet in Genesis 1 that the word "and" is the spirit that moved. And as a matter of fact, back in chapter 1 of John, if you keep going, Jesus was with him. Why? Because they're one, as you say. And that's what I teach. Carol from Wisconsin.

standard that says, first of all, that you're a patriotic American and that you are a Christ man, and that in the house is a house of God. You know, that's what the Christian flag represents. Pastor Murray, why do people see ghosts if people are in heaven or hell when they die? Well, there are evil spirits that traverse the earth, okay, as well as the Holy Spirit. For every negative, there's a positive. And there are evil spirits, not demons now. The word demon is kind of contrived by man, but the Hebrew is very familiar spirits or evil spirits. But we have power over all of our enemies, and all you have to do is order them away. Amber from Arizona. How do angels get to earth? In the book I just purchased, Discovering God's Natural Truth, it says angels' wings are actually the kind of vehicle they use to travel in. That confuses me because I thought they are around us always. I have read Ezekiel 1:4. Well, man was created in God in the angel's image, and man, Adam, didn't have wings. So, therefore, neither do angels have wings. And Jesus would say, if you have seen me, you have seen the Father. Well, he didn't have wings either. Okay. So, and it is true that the vehicles that are described, as you have said in Ezekiel chapter 1, verse 4, the color amber in the Hebrew manuscripts is highly polished bronze. So I'm not sure, just don't be confused. They have vehicles to travel in. Why? The Ark of God was with them in the book of Ezekiel. But angels do not have wings. And angels, what does the word angel mean? It means messenger. If God wants to deliver a message, he can send one, yes. Thomas and Loretta from Mississippi. Thomas would like to know where to find the event where the old baker who died was seen walking the streets of Jerusalem. Thanks for loving us enough to teach the truth. Well, that's kind of you might say, speculation on my part from John chapter 5, why God made it appear that people came from the tombs or from the grave. It was people they knew downtown. And I only used the old baker because everybody liked his product, and they showed up, knew his face. And it was just an example of why Christ had that happen, to document that he had defeated death and that he gave life. One time thing, and that's it. Phyllis from New York. Is it okay to put out the nativity out for Christmas? It's okay if always make hay while the sun's shining. Anytime that people are thinking Christ, then it makes it easier to plant that seed or to bring forth that point. Though it actually happened in September, the conception happened on December the 25th, and that's when the Holy Spirit actually began dwelling with us. Do you know how you can document that? That it became the day that Mary conceived, she rushed instantly over to her cousin Elizabeth, who was carrying John in her womb 6 months. And when Mary approached, John could feel, that baby in the womb could feel the presence of the Holy Spirit, and he leapt in Elizabeth's womb. So that's when Christ really began dwelling with us. No problem. Ronald from California. I know what happens on the sixth trump. When the seventh trump sounds, that will be the coming of our Lord. My question is, when the Lord appears, will Satan still be trying to fool the godly and the saints? And I know that they will never be able to fool the saints that study our Lord's word, scripture by scripture, verse by verse. I just want to know while he's being cast out a little confused. Now, when the moment that seventh trump sounds, Michael, as you go read in Revelation chapter 20, puts Satan in the pit,
and he is bound there. And this binding is an interesting word in the Greek. It means that not him, his spirit, his evil spirit, not any part of him can come escape that abyss until the end of the millennium, that short season at the end. Interesting word, meaning during the millennium he will absolutely have no effect whatsoever over peoples. Gil from Ohio, you're so welcome. I enjoy your teachings. Proverbs 17:18, a man void of understanding striketh hands and becomes surety in the presence of his friend. What does surety mean? I look it up and it means guarantee. Doesn't make sense. Thank you. Well, first of all, let's take the man first. A man void of understanding means he's a little on the stupid side. And when you shake hands, that was a contract. You stood good for somebody's debt. You guaranteed that if they didn't pay the debt, you would. And so that's the way you get hooked. And the guarantee is a proper word in that case. A handshake is a signing a contract. You know something? To a Christian, it still is to this day. If a Christian gives his word and shakes on it, you should not have to have a piece of paper. Naturally, you have no choice but to do that because we've got too many people going around wolves in Christian clothing. And so it's best to keep it legal steagle, okay? But when you get to know a true Christian, you can take their word. It's like gold. Okay, we got Elaine from South Carolina. I have a word to ask of you. If my children believe in the Lord and if my child, and he died on the cross and went back to heaven, will they all be saved? If they're believers, they will be saved. You want to set the good act for your children, and I'm glad that you do. That's wonderful. But I see that you have a son that had a driving accident, and when believing on the Lord Jesus Christ, you don't have to worry about that child, dear mother. And you have set the example that they followed, and that is good. And the old proverb of you, raise a child in the way of the Lord, and they will not depart. They'll always come back to it. And we're not to judge anyone, but you've set an example, and if they believe, they're in good shape. Mary from Louisiana, what race of people are the Kenites? Well, if you take the word Kenite and understand what it says, you know what race it is. Kenites means sons of Cain. That's what the Hebrew word means. And being the sons of Cain, then they are the children of Cain, the first murderer. And this is what having the mark of Cain means exactly that. It's the mark of a murderer in certain instances. But even a Kenite can be saved if they believe on the Lord Jesus Christ, Yeshua. Even they can repent of any sin they might have and find salvation. And so it is. They are a race of people. They are with us. They're all down through in God's word. You can follow them. They are the tares taught of Christ, taught of by Christ in Matthew chapter 13. The parable of the tares, and who planted them? The Satan planted them. He's their father. In John 8:44, he says, you are of your father the devil, the first murder. And that's why their own nature is not all that high, but they can be converted. Jose from California, how often should we take communion without offending him? Well, today's lecture was a good time for that. He says 3 times a year you will come together before the Lord and you will partake of Passover, which is to say his cup, his table.
the unleavened bread and the wine, or grape juice, whatever your preference, to wash away your sins. But with the bread, he took the stripes and we get the healing. It is a wonderful thing, and three times a year it should be done. That does not offend him. And I do not wish to offend any church that takes it every week. It's simply the reason I don't like to do that is the highest thing of Christianity becomes a ritual. And I think it takes away from it. But you look forward to it three times a year. Now, if one is ill, give them communion. Under stress, give them communion. But as a group, three times a year is, I feel, sufficient. That is my opinion. That is Christ's orders to take it as oft as you meet, and they met three times a year. Okay, we've got, don't know who we have here. We have Linda from Ohio. Okay, I lost my son in a motorcycle accident at the age of 22 years. I would like to know where in the Bible I can find a verse to comfort me. I know he knew the God, although he didn't practice going to go to church. He was brought up in the church. Thank you for your program. It is wonderful. I've watched you for a long time. Well, God bless you. You know, we're not to judge, and he's no doubt is in good shape. But I always like to, as a comfort, is I like 1 Corinthians chapter 10, verse 13. And to know that God's in charge, God's in control, and he always helps his own. He will never, as it's written in Hebrew, the 13th chapter, I will never leave you, I will never forsake you. And if he loved God, he did not forsake him. Richard from Vermont, would you please tell me where I can find scripture that shows Joseph of Arimathea as Mary's uncle, or is it written in history? If so, where and how might I get written proof to show friends, family, and so forth? Thanks, Richard from Vermont. Well, it's naturally he was kinsman redeemer. He was the one that was close enough kin that he could reclaim the body of Jesus Christ. That in itself, if you understand the law, biblical law of kinsman redeemer, I would recommend you use that. But it is history. We have a little booklet called The Traditions of Glastonbury. Or you can go to Glastonbury, England. They still sing the song of Joseph the Tin Man, who brought that young lad with him to Glastonbury, where he had 10 mines. And pretty well you can find the truth there. We show a documentary this time of the year occasionally that's Traditions of Glastonbury. Perhaps you'll catch it. Ray from California, please explain how a spirit can make a footprint in a rock. Well, a spirit couldn't, but if it has its spiritual body hooked to it, you know, we were made in the image of God and the angels. And when you partake of manna, that's angels' food. What sustains that body sustains a flesh body. And they are so near alike that the spiritual body can impregnate a woman in the flesh body. Okay, that's pretty close. Made in the exact duplicate. That's the word phantom can even be utilized, where God said, let us create man in our, the plural, our image, meaning God and the children. And so we are. That's why it left a footprint. I have seen that footprint. We have made a plaster of that footprint. And there are many other things that document that in the first earth age, God still rules supreme. Mike from California, where in the Bible does it say to pay your bills? Well, it says in 1 Timothy, is it chapter 4 or 5, verse 8, a man that will not feed and protect and pay the bills of his own family is worse than an infidel. Okay, and it would just be kind of, where does the Bible say you should pay your bills? That's called responsibility.
And you don't even need the Bible for that. Let me tell you something, Bill, Mike, rather. If somebody comes up to you and they, let's say they borrow your car, and you say, well, sure, you can drive her off down the road there a ways, and they just keep going and say, thank you, Mike. I don't pay my bills. Thanks for the car. You know, it's really kind of one-sided, isn't it? So it doesn't really make good sense. You know why? It's not a good sense question. You always have to pay. You have to take responsibility for your actions, or you end up in trouble in more ways than one, and you would never amount to a hill of beans, all right? Now, I'm out of time again. I love you all because you enjoy studying God's word, chapter by chapter, verse by verse. Most of all, God loves you for it. He does. And when you study those chapters, his letter to you, it makes his day. And when you make his day, boy, is he going to make yours. Now, we are brought to you by your tithes and your offerings.

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The book of Peter. Here we have two books, 1st and 2nd Peter, that are absolutely fascinating. That great old fisherman telling us, leading us, directing us, guiding us, going into the depth, if you would, in that second book, into the three earth ages, giving the most accurate recorded account of the events that transpire and document that there are three earth ages, that there was one before this one, and one to come. Peter, the great fisherman, which in his gentleness and his kindness brings us two books, the books of Peter, that lead, guide, direct, even in your daily life, that teach and show you how to be happy, how to find that peace of mind, and to know yourself. The books of Peter, I know you're going to enjoy them.

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Wisdom is understanding God's Word. Pastor Murray's unique teaching approach brings God's Word alive with meaning as he takes you on a chapter-by-chapter, verse-by-verse study of God's letter